0: Only announced the 41-year-old was hospitalized after experiencing a severe illness. 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
0: New data shows a mixed snapshot for the housing sector. ABC's Jim Ryan has the latest from the Census Bureau.
3: Last month, construction was begun on 1.5 million new homes compared with 1.7 million the month before. That's single-family houses, apartments, and condos. But next month might see an increase in housing starts. Construction permits issued for new homes surged nearly 6% from March to April.
0: This week, mortgage rates have also hit a nine-month high of 6.51%. A planned new drug aimed at weight loss called Retatrutide is being touted for its ability to increase the amount of weight loss in early patients. But before you go run out and ask a doctor for a prescription, it's not available yet. It needs a little bit more testing before it's released. But as ABC Chief Medical Correspondent Dr. Tara Narula says, shows great promise.
4: It's being studied for a lot of different indications, not just obesity and diabetes, but also cardiovascular disease, renal disease, liver disease, osteoarthritis, lower back pain. Still experimental, still undergoing trials. They expect that they will put it in front of the FDA for approval in 2027 or 2028. But important to note, if you do see this drug being advertised now, it is not the real drug.
0: 1,000 lucky New Yorkers will have their chance to attend the World Cup this year after a new initiative lottery was announced by Mayor Zoran Mamdani today. The tickets will cost $50, be non-transferable to the winners, and include transportation to and from MetLife Stadium. Dave Packer, ABC News.
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9: The rumors about Beachfront Grill are true. They are still open. Stop in and see Corey today. Beachfront Grill, Flagler Beach. Partly cloudy, lower 70s through the night. Mainly sunny through the day on Friday. Just a slight chance of a late day storm popping up, upper 80s to around 90. Partly cloudy, mid 70s for Friday night. And a couple of isolated storms on Saturday and Sunday too. Both days featuring temperatures in the upper 80s to low 90s. Very little change into Monday. This is Precision Weather Meteorologist Phil Spivak for WNZF.
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12: He's here. He's here. 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
13: Hello, America. 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Our number, 877-381-3811. 877-381-3811. Imam Taha Hassani, director of the Islamic Center of San Diego, which many people have tied to terror links, to be blunt. many people, or at least supporting outwardly such things. And I want you to listen to this. This is a couple of years back. Cut 19, go.
7: What we are witnessing now did not start last week or October the 7th. This is a result of 75 plus years of brutal Zionist occupation of Palestine. And it is the result of the 16 plus years of the brutal barbaric blockade of Gaza. That's it, point. Nothing else to add. Because they are trying to tell us that what's going on now in Gaza is justified because of the attack. No. What's going on now is the result, the continuous brutal occupation of Palestine and Gaza.
13: Yeah, yeah, the occupation, America, the occupation. We hear this crap day in and day out. The occupation. That's right. The Jews weren't there 4,000 years ago. The Bible's all wrong. All the other literature's just dead wrong. The Palestinians were there. Go ahead, look it up in your Bible. Old Testament, New Testament, take a good look. Tell me where they are. Nowhere. Tell me where they were prior to 1965. All right, you want to go back? You want to claim it was earlier? Okay, tell me where they were 150 years ago. Just a mere 150 years ago. Go ahead. Now, these Bedouins, these Arabs, who renamed themselves and reinvented themselves with the help of the KGB, and Arafat, an Egyptian, most of them lived where? In Jordan. And 70% of them still do. And Jordan doesn't want any more. Because the king's father, see, he's an inbred, the current king, the king's father, who was placed on the crown, on the throne, rather, they had a civil war with the quote-unquote Palestinians. And he slaughtered several thousand of them, and he tortured several thousand of them, and he imprisoned several thousand of them. The problem is they represent 70% of the population of Jordan. The queen is a quote-unquote Palestinian. The king is not. Egypt doesn't want them. Why? They're Arab. They don't want them. Saudi Arabia doesn't want them. Nobody wants them. Why? Gee willikers, look why. We talked the other day about AFL, America First Legal, and the Teller-Force Act. And the Teller-Force Act, which was signed into law in the first Trump term, was about a young man, an American veteran, who was murdered in a terrorist attack, among others. And the terrorists were subsidized by Abbas and Fatah, the moderate Palestinians. And the more they kill and the more they damage, the bigger the reward. The terrorist is killed, the family gets a pension. The terrorist is alive, and put aside a pension for the terrorist. And they've been using our tax money since it's all fungible. And so Donald Trump said, that's enough of that. The Teller-Force Act. Yes. Anyway, just a disaster. Occupation. Occupation. If the Jews don't have a birthright to the Holy Land, nobody has a birthright to any land. It's just the way it is. Four 4,000 years is a long time, wouldn't you say, Rich? Think about that. We're celebrating our 250th anniversary of the Declaration of Independence. You know, when I wrote my book, American Marxism, I thought about a lot of this, and those of you who got in and read it, I appreciate it, but I want you to remember something. We have Marxist elements within our own country in our colleges and universities teaching that this country doesn't belong. Doesn't belong to the people who live here. That there's no such thing as illegal immigration, because people coming into this country that we call the United States from Central and South America, they are the true owners of the land. That it was stolen from them by white Europeans. And this is being taught throughout our educational system, throughout academia. And of course, I push back in the book. You can go back to these different areas of Central and South America. If you want to talk about the original indigenous people, it goes back a few thousand years. Well, in the Holy Land, it goes back 4,000 years. And we know with exquisite detail what was taking place, thanks to the Bible and other writings that took place. A lot of other writings that took place. And now one of them mentions the Palestinians. So when they keep talking about occupation, there is no occupation. Unless you and me, we're occupying this country, right? And that justifies people killing us? Does that justify people making claim to our homes and our property? To our farms and our businesses? Because that's the logic flow. Technically, we have less of a claim on where we live, far less than the Jews do in what is today Israel. Why do you think it's called Judea and Samaria? Because the Jews came out of Judea. Why do you think it's called Zionism? Because of Mount Sinai. Zion, rather. Mount Zion. Why do you think Fatah and Abbas oppose the archaeological activities that are taking place in and around Jerusalem? Because it proves the point, doesn't it? When you go there, you go to the old city, which abuts right up against Jerusalem, the city of David, which predates Jerusalem. You literally walk. You literally walk where the Jews walked. You can touch the stones. You literally walk, for my Christian friends, where Jesus walked as a Jew. And they found the pool that is mentioned in the Bible. The pool. It's there. It's there. It's all right there. That proves the fact of the Bible. Now, for secularists, Marxists, and Islamists, they're either ignorant or they don't want to learn. They don't want to know about it because it kind of undermines everything they've been taught and everything they're teaching, doesn't it? The occupation. The occupation is an impossibility. They just want to slaughter the Jews the way they're slaughtering Christians in Africa right now. There are almost no Christians in the Middle East, yet the Holy Land is the birthplace of Christianity. There's almost no Christians. There's very few Jews, if you really think about it. They've been pushed out of almost every of the Muslim Arab country. And yet the Jews were first, the Christians were second, Muslims were third. How's that possible? Well, look around in Europe to what some of these people are saying, these imams and these politicians getting elected mayor. We're going to push you out of the West. We're going to push you out of the city. We're going to take it over. That's the mentality. It's the mentality also in our own country by some of these reprobates. I'll be right back.
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0: We're here with our buddy Chip Roy, congressman running for attorney general of Texas. Very important that he wins for Texas and the nation. Chip, how are you, my friend?
1: Doing great, Mark. How are you?
0: I'm doing very, very well. Tell us what the election looks like there.
1: Well, we're in the middle of the runoff. Today is the fourth day of early voting. I had to, you know, leave Texas to come back to D.C. because we had bills on the floor. I thought that we were going to fund ICE and Border Patrol through a reconciliation bill, but that all got jammed up in the Senate. So they left town. So we passed a few other bills, and then I'll be flying back home to Texas tomorrow. Get through Memorial Day, go try to celebrate with some folks, and then Election Day is Tuesday. And we're feeling good, Mark. We've been crisscrossing the state of Texas. I've gone all over the state multiple times. As you know, I'm endorsed by Ted Cruz, former Solicitor General of the state. So many great organizations and people who back me, Gun Owners of America, National Association of Gun Rights, a lot of the gun groups, a lot of the freedom groups, grassroots and Tea Party folks, Jenny Beth Martin, and the folks who've been in the trenches for so long. And my good friend Mark Meadows, as you know, former Chief of Staff to President Trump, and proud to have your support, my friend. And, you know, we're going out and talking to the voters. But my opponent, he spent a lot of money. He inherited a lot of money. And he, in the first primary, running negative ads on me, outspent me 4-1. So he got a little bit of a lead there. And then the Austin swamp started kind of rallying around him because he's kind of a safe puppet down there. And they know that I'll shake things up. And so we've raised a lot of money in the last month. We've been running our ads and matching him and now actually outspending him. And he's feeling the heat. Our polls show us, you know, in the lead and matching him. But it's a dogfight head to head. And we're going to need everybody to turn out, to show up to vote. Every vote's going to matter because it's a runoff. And you know how that goes. Not everybody shows up. So who shows up will matter. But we feel great. Yeah, my primary argument is I'm a real lawyer, and you know that as someone who's one of the best lawyers in America, and I've been gratified to have you as a mentor and talk to you over the years. But I'm a proud former federal prosecutor, former first assistant attorney general. I've done complex litigation for the AG's office, and I've been a lawyer for the governor and for, you know, on Capitol Hill, and I know how to be a lawyer. My opponent has never been in court. He's never practiced law. He just managed his family.
0: Not even as a defendant?
1: No. Well, one time apparently, he had to defend himself for crashing his family Ferrari, the company business Ferrari. Look, I've known him a long time. I don't wish him ill, but, man, he's run some cheap shots and some negative ads, some of the nastiest stuff I've seen, accusing me of things that are totally false and lying. So we've been punching back for the last month. But we've been trying to be straight up and honest. He's not a lawyer. He's not ready for prime time. I mean, he's a lawyer technically, but he's not a practice lawyer. And he's made some bad decisions, and we've been highlighting that to people, and they've been responding. They like my background, my story, my commitment to Texas, my conservative credentials. But we need everybody to show up on Tuesday.
0: All right. So it's this coming Tuesday, and it is absolutely crucial. You Levinites out there in Texas. This is a big one. We want our man Chip to win. He's a big deal. You know, you've been with us for decades, Chip. And so it's very, very important that we help you. And we've seen you in action. I mean, we saw you last week on this hearing with respect to what's happening in the country and your state with this what do we even call it? This Islamic movement into your state and so forth. You want to discuss that briefly?
1: Yeah, very much. I mean, you know, Amy Mack has done a great job with the Rare Foundation. I had Amy testify, as you know, you saw. And we had that young man, Marco Hunter Lopez, a student from Wiley High School near Dallas. And then another great guy, Emin Blair, from the Texas Public Policy Foundation. Anyway, we had this great hearing. And what I call it, Mark, is the effort to Islamify Texas. Or I also refer to it as the March of Islam, because it is a march. Because they are at war with us. They've declared war on us, and we're acting like they haven't. And it was the last conversation, Mark, that I had with Charlie Kirk. He had given a great speech about Islam in Oxford. And I'd given a stem winder on the House floor, and we were kind of comparing notes. And we were both concerned about how much Americans don't get the existential threat that Islam poses to us. And I don't beat around the bush, right? I mean, we can talk about Sharia law. It's offensive and it undermines the Constitution. You're a smart lawyer and you know why talking about Sharia law is a part of our core legal argument. But I also make the argument that Islam itself is primarily a political ideology that is trying to masquerade behind the First Amendment to carry out jihad against the West, when we've got ample evidence from the Muslim Brotherhood memoranda, from other documents, from imams' own mouths, their own words in Texas, what they're trying to do, and the vast network and array of CARE and the Muslim Brotherhood and nonprofits all over the nation that are all organized to push Islam into Texas and throughout the country. And it's working. There's 330 mosques in Texas. And by the way, Mark, of all the reasons that I'm running for attorney general, and there are several, the predominant one besides wanting to be in Texas with my family, which is a big one, is to stop the March of Islam. Because, Mark, if we don't, there is no country left. No. And it's assault on my Jewish brothers and sisters, as you well know. It's an assault on my Christian brothers and sisters. It is an assault on our Judeo-Christian principles that built this nation, that built Western civilization. And you know what? By the way, that's something that pisses me off, is when I get people that say, Chip, and my Christian brothers and sisters say, well, why do you say Judeo-Christian principles? Well, because that is at the core of who we are in Western civilization. And, you know, look, we can debate all those issues all day long, but you can't debate our history. You can't debate what built the West. You can't debate what the West has meant for freedom and prosperity for the world. And when you want to insert Islam into that mix and they want to wage jihad against us, then we've got to fight back. And that's my view, and I feel very, very strongly about this.
0: No, you're terrific. People want to help you. Where do they go?
1: 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And, you know, we're in the throes of battle. Get out. The biggest thing is, if you live in Texas and you haven't voted and you want to vote for Chip Roy, which you should, get to the polls. Drag your friends, your church mates, your family members. It's going to matter. Every vote's going to matter. And we got to have an attorney general on day one who knows how to fight this fight. And I appreciate it, Mark. God bless you.
0: I'm 100% behind you, man. We've endorsed him. Folks, whatever your background, back Chip Roy. You're in Texas. Please vote for him anywhere in Texas. Tuesday's the big day. We need this man very, very much. God bless you. Be safe out there, Chip. We'll be right back. In a world drowning in compromise and confusion, one ministry is still preaching the uncompromised word of God without apology. Hagee Ministries. 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You should be too.
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4: ABC News, I'm Dave Packer. A growing number of Republicans on Capitol Hill are raising objections to President Trump's $1.8 billion fund of taxpayer money that could give payouts to political allies who claim they were targeted by the Biden administration. a group that could include the rioters who stormed the Capitol on January 6th. North Carolina Republican Senator Tom Tillis.
5: These people don't deserve restitution. Many of them deserve to be in prison. This is just stupid on stilts.
4: It's holding up a $70 billion bill to fund 3 years' worth of immigration enforcement. Republicans tonight pulled a vote on an Iran war power resolution due to attendance issues from within the GOP. A post-election autopsy released by the DNC today says Kamala Harris wrote off rural America during the 2024 presidential campaign. Two-time NASCAR champion and legendary driver Kyle Busch has died. The announcement of Kyle Busch's death coming just hours after the family announced the 41-year-old was hospitalized after severe illness. This is ABC News.
6: Partly cloudy sky overnight, temperature 72 to 76 for the low. We'll see sunshine mixing with a couple of clouds and just a slight chance of a pop-up storm right in the middle part of the afternoon. The high upper 80s to around 90 on Friday. Partly cloudy, mid-70s for Friday night, and the weekend features some isolated storms each day. The best chance is on Sunday, most days 30%.

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2: If you're turning 65 or you're older, then I know you're like me and you're getting bombarded with Medicare spam. It's annoying. It's confusing. It's only going to get much, much worse every month that goes by. The mailers, the robocalls, the ads targeted to you everywhere. You watch, you listen, and they just flood you with this stuff. And then they want you to make a decision. How do you make a decision? Well, maybe if somebody advising you, listen, they all claim different things. What we need going through this process is real honest help from someone who's knowledgeable, who looks at all the plans all over the country. That's why you need to call my friends at Chapter. Just so you know, they're helping my wife and me and my brother right now. My friends at Chapter, they cut through the confusion and they simplify the process. They want to make this stage of your life less stressful, and they absolutely do. Starting with a Medicare plan that actually fits your needs. Now, what does that mean? 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They'll see where you are, and they'll look at the best option. 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And for many of you, it's going to be one of the best things you've ever done. Because your health means everything. You don't want to blow your money if you have options that are less costly and actually more comprehensive. It's very complicated out there what the government does, what these medical companies do, and so forth and so on. And they're there to help you. They know what they're doing. They're very, very good. Let's go to Fred, Kansas City, Kansas, the great KCMO. Fred, how are you, sir?
4: Good. How are you doing, sir?
2: Very well, thank you.
4: Yeah, unfortunately.

0: I believe in, like you, that Trump needs to finish the job. But like you've said, all this series here is half the government is rooting for the other side. They've been funneling money to Hezbollah, Hamas, Hamas, Iran. That's the problem he has is they're, remember, Iran's not faking anymore that they want nuclear power plants. They're flat out saying nuclear weapons.
1: So more the reason to do it while you're there. You bit the bullet. Now you got to just finish it.
0: I believe that in the background, both Israel and the USA are, like he has said, they are going through everything that is left. They're going to send, like he has said, he's going to make shock and awe look like a July 4th.
1: But here's
0: fire.
1: The thing. He may do that, and I hope he does that. But just so you know, my own information is that we're trying to get a deal. And one of the things that's standing in the way is the enemy. And so the enemy says it wants a deal, but it's making a deal very difficult because its technique and tactics in the past has been back and forth, delay, delay, delay. And the closer we get to the midterms, the tougher it's going to be. It's just a reality. So I think if the president decides to pull the trigger, and I hope he does, I think it's going to be hopefully massive. And you can tell from the reports, the leaks in some of these news outlets, that the Israelis are chomping at the bit to get this over with. And I wish, I think, I hope we are as well. Time to put the pedal to the metal, and get this resolved now. Because it's not going to be contained. Not 10 years from now, not 7 years from now. These are terrorists, and they're the enemy. Thank you, my friend. Good call. I appreciate you. Let's go to Derek, Santa Clarita, California, the great Sirius Satellite XM. How are you?
2: I'm doing well, Mark. I'm going to start with MAGA dittos.
1: Thank you, buddy.
2: Just God bless, be with, and watch over you always and forever. Thank you.
1: Whoa, that's very sweet. Thank you.
2: Yeah. So much to touch on here. I just think many things. Trump is a, if not the chosen leader of our time. I think as Christians, people of faith, and more importantly, to those who don't want forever wars, I think we have to acknowledge that this is, has been, and will continue to be the ultimate forever war. Good and evil is a battle that will go on forever. And I think this is a time where we, as people of faith in particular, right, can't allow our willful ignorance or suicidal empathy to get in the way. We need to choose every day to live and love by choice, right? Courage, conviction. We need to let our actions be our beacon of hope. So we ever more importantly, and especially here in California, participate.
1: Beautifully said.
2: Vote.
1: Yep. Very, very well said, my friend. Very well said. Thank you. Let's go to Jim, Boston, Massachusetts, on the Mark Levin app. Jim, how are you, sir?
3: Mark, I'm very well, thank you.
1: Thank you.
3: I like to think of myself as one of your Paul Revere's.
1: Yeah.
3: And this is how I teach birthright citizenship. Persons that are born are babies, the infants. That's what we're talking about. We're talking about our children's children's children. So this is their heritage, this is their inheritance, this is their birthright, this is the bloodline. This is citizenship by blood. The other one is naturalized in the United States. These are citizens that are citizens of the soil. And most Americans are both citizens of blood and soil. So those people that are born here that are citizens of another country have no connection to us by blood, and then the children leave. They have no connection to us by soil. They are, by definition, can't be a citizen, as it's never been the definition of citizenship. So I teach it, it's simple. It's blood, your inheritance to your children, or it's you're a citizen of the soil.
1: Beautiful. Beautiful. Now, what do you teach? Where do you teach? I don't want to get you in trouble. What level?
3: I don't teach now. I'm retired from UMass Boston. I was a degreed professional, but my real passion is the Second World War.
1: Mm-hmm. Very, very good. Well, it's lovely. Lovely to talk to you, my friend. I much appreciate it. Call again. We have the smartest audience. We really do. It's the smartest audience. That's why you don't get sucked into these conspiracy theories and all this other crap that's going on out there. Very, very lucky about that. We'll be right back.
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0: couch. One Moment America. Check something here. All right. History is unfolding right before our eyes. President of the United States has delivered on his promises, and he's still trying to do more. He's being sabotaged by the usual forces, and we need to help him. This is, after all, a government of, by, and for the people. And he's our president who's trying to do as very much as he possibly can. And we, people of faith, family, and freedom, millions of us, need to do the best we can to assist him. Now, there's a lot more work to be done, and this is where we come in. 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Why? Unlike other senior groups, AMAC is built around the values we hold dear. 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In other words, the benefit far exceeds the cost. Take advantage of this now before AMAC figures this out, quite frankly. Go to amac.us/Levin. 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Join the Association of Mature American Citizens just like I have. Oh, yeah. All right. Here we go. Ooh, that's awfully small. I wonder why it's that small on my screen here, Mr. Producer. Let's see here. I shall do my best. Let's go to Andrew, Mayfield, Kentucky. The great W, I'm trying to see here. KYX, go right ahead.
1: Thank you, Mr. LeBan. Such an honor, and appreciate everything you do for our nation.
0: You can call me Mark.
1: Okay, Mark. I've been a small business owner for almost 40 years now.
0: Wow.
1: And small businesses are actually the backbone of this U.S. economy.
0: Mm-hmm.
1: And we employ more people than all corporations combined. I'm not here to teach small business, but it really underscores how vital we are to this country,
0: right,
1: to the workforce and innovation. And I talk to a lot of people every day. About 80% of my employees are millennials and Generation Z. And what I'm concerned about coming up is the fuel prices. They have a big impact on our economy. When fuel costs rise, people have less disposable income and cut back on spending, which in turn slows down our overall economy. And I hear this every day. I understand I grew up in the 60s underneath my school desk and, you know, practicing the drills and all that. And not to downplay our millennials and Generation Zs, but do they really understand this? And what's going to happen? I'm concerned about our midterms. If these fuel prices don't go down, I really think we have a good chance of losing our midterms.
0: I don't disagree with you, but here's my concern. We make a deal with them, right? Then they go back on the deal, right? Then they shut down that strait again. What are we going to do, send the military in again? I don't think we are. So my view is, let's do it, get it over with. These guys are terrorists. They're going to keep using threats and terror against us. And the sooner we do that, the better. I mean, this 2 weeks ceasefire has been 6 weeks now. So it's a question of how do we get it over with? How quickly do we get it over with? And so to me, it also helps with the price of fuel in the midterm elections. There's a lot of people who want a victory. We've had enough of these you know, terrorists. We want to end it now if we can. And if they're going to come back for more, and I fear they would, the price of fuel is not going to adjust properly. But you're right about the price of fuel. It needs to come down. But you're right about something even more than that, which is the mindset. And you said it earlier. You said, I don't know if they understand what these threats are. And I don't think they do. And the reason is, if somebody's in their 20s right now, or their 30s even, they've never had to face a possible draft. If you want to go to war, if you want to be in the military, it's a choice. You can volunteer. And many aren't even that really tuned into 9/11. The 25th anniversary is this September. And they're really not thinking that way either. So it is a problem. I don't doubt that. So what kind of business do you have?
1: I'm in the automotive service industry, mechanic shop, detailed.
0: In what town?
1: Yeah. There in Mayfield.
0: In Mayfield? Does it have a name?
1: Mayfield, Kentucky.
0: No, your business.
1: Oh, yeah, it sure does.
0: Go ahead, give it a plug.
1: Oh, Expressway.
0: Expressway in Mayfield? Wonderful.
1: Yes.
0: You're a good man, I can tell. So, if anybody goes to that place, Expressway in Mayfield, if you need some work done on your car, there's your man right there. All right, Andrew, thank you. I appreciate you. All right. I hope I didn't upset him. You think I upset him, Mr. Producer? My parents were little business people. It would have thrilled them, if you know what I mean. And Andrew, what a gentleman. Just a very nice guy. I could tell right away. All right. Brandon, Cape Cod. I know where that is, but I can't read everything else there. On the Mark Levin app. Go right ahead, Brandon.
2: Mark, thanks for taking my call. Hopefully you
0: saved
2: the best for last.
0: So
2: I am calling about the birthright citizenship issue. I'm a huge fan of your show. I listen to it every day at Planet Fitness.
0: Thank you.
2: And I'm just wondering how specifically you are interpreting your own kind of ruling on the 14th Amendment, because, you know, reading it as plain text, they don't mention slavery. They do mention slavery specifically in the 13th Amendment prior.
0: Well, you got to figure out jurisdiction. What do they mean by that?
2: Right.
0: What do they mean by that?
2: And
0: so in order to understand what you mean by it, you have to interpret the language as it was interpreted at the time when they wrote it, adopted it, the states ratified it, and it became part of the Constitution. What did that mean? What was the context for it? The context for it was, and they said it, in the debates, allegiance to this country and no other. It's a baby. The parent comes in illegally. Their home country views them still as a citizen of their home country. We do not view them as a citizen of our country. And so they have a child here. What makes that child a citizen? The child, it's a baby. How can it have allegiance to our country or not? And they made exceptions for it when they did this. Like if a diplomat has a child, nobody argues that that child in our country is an American citizen. If a tourist has a child, they're not automatically a citizen, although we have now these tourist businesses, particularly the communist Chinese doing it, because they're having tens of thousands of babies here. They go back to communist China, and then they'll come back to the United States as citizens, and many of them spies. So when you're reading the Constitution and you see this word jurisdiction can mean many things. So how do we figure it out? Well, what did the authors of the amendment say? Well, they told us what they meant. Great call, though, Brandon. Appreciate it. I want to salute all the heroes out there. I want to thank you and the audience. Boy, I'm so proud of you folks. I'm so glad to have you here. And I'll see you tomorrow. Have a wonderful evening.
3: Hi, this is David Ayers. 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To many, the future of Bunnell is exciting with economic opportunities. To others, it's scary. In the studio, Bunnell City Manager Dr. Alvin Jackson and Bunnell City Commissioner John Rogers as we look ahead at the future. 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
12: From ABC News, I'm Dave Packard. More Republicans on Capitol Hill are raising objections to President Trump's $1.8 billion fund of taxpayer money that could give payouts to political allies who claim they were targeted by the Biden administration.
13: Acting Attorney General Todd Blanche scrambled to Capitol Hill, even suggesting that senators could claim money from the fund themselves. But sources tell us the meeting backfired spectacularly. Some Republican senators screaming at the acting attorney general, saying the president's fund could cost them the midterms. As things went downhill, Senate Republican leader John Thune abruptly canceling the planned immigration vote, sending everyone home for a week.
12: ABC's Mary Bruce. Cuba's government warning that any U.S. military action against the island nation will be met with fierce resistance. This after federal prosecutors handed down a murder indictment against Raul Castro for allegedly ordering the 1996 shoot down of two planes carrying humanitarian aid. Florida Republican Congressman Carlos Jimenez saying threats of resistance are empty.
14: Nicolas Maduro said the same thing, that it was going to, the United States was going to be pay a heavy price if they ever went to get them. Well, we got them.
12: NASCAR legend Kyle Busch dead at 41.
15: Kyle Busch gets it done.
16: Kyle Busch was a giant in NASCAR. The two-time Cup champion was a winningest driver in history. His family had announced on Thursday he was undergoing treatment due to a severe illness and could not compete this weekend at Charlotte Motor Speedway. And then hours later announced Busch had died suddenly at the age of 41. He raced just last week in Delaware. Busch is survived by his wife and two young children. Alex Stone, ABC News.
12: On a rainy afternoon here in New York, fans lining up outside the Ed Sullivan Theater ahead of the final episode of The Late Show with Stephen Colbert. Sanjay Chhabra attended the first ever taping and was there for the last.
17: His legacy, at least the way I look at it, humor with authenticity.
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12: The nation's weather experts share their predictions from the upcoming hurricane season with Dr. Neil Jacobs from NOAA, saying they expect below average activity.
21: 8 to 14 named storms with winds at or above 39 miles an hour. Of these, 3 to 6 hurricanes with winds at or above 74 miles an hour. And 1 to 3 major hurricanes, that's your category 3 to 5. With winds at or above 111 miles an hour.
12: The U.S. Surgeon General warning, whether it's smartphones or computers or television, the country's kids should spend less time with screens. ABC's Sophie Flay.
22: According to that report, some children are spending more time on devices than they do sleeping or attending school. The Surgeon General calling the dangers of too much screen time an urgent public health issue. Surveys show most teens average 8 or more hours per day in front of screens. Experts say even toddlers are spending multiple hours a day in front of a screen, setting up potential mental health issues or poor developmental outcomes.
12: A new jobless number this week for the U.S. shows little change. ABC's Jim Ryan.
23: The Labor Department's weekly report on unemployment filings found 209,000 people submitting their initial applications in the week leading up to May 16th. That's 3,000 fewer than the week before. All told, about 7.4 million Americans are collecting unemployment.
12: Despite some midday volatility over oil prices, stocks rebounded back to finish the day at a new record for the Dow. Dave Packer, ABC News.
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0: 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I'm George Camel here with Jade Warshaw. Open phones at 888-825-5225 if you want to jump into the conversation about your life and your money. Jacob is in Springfield, Illinois, up next. Hey, Jacob.
1: Hey, how's it going?
0: Great. How can we help today?
1: Yeah, so my wife and I were basically just trying to figure out how to navigate rising costs and everything while still trying to put money aside to for the future and for retirement, but also just other savings goals, and just trying to figure out how can we navigate this while everything seems to be just keep rising out of control.
2: Where do you feel like in your home, where do you feel like you guys are feeling it the most? Is it groceries? Is it gas? Are you trying to buy a house? Like, tell us the top three pain points that you feel like you're feeling it.
1: So our two biggest expenses obviously are going to be housing and childcare.
2: Okay.
1: But then the third is is actually kind of a tie between groceries and gas.
2: Okay. Good to know. Okay, so let's get into the nitty-gritties. What do you guys do for a living, and what do you earn?
1: So I'm in insurance service, and then my wife, she's working in a clinic. So we're basically combined, we're right about $110,000 a year gross.
2: Okay.
0: Cool. And do you have any debt right now?
1: The only debt we have is our mortgage, and we have a small, about $200 left to pay off on our credit card.
0: Okay.
1: And that was just due to a couple of medical bills that we just wanted to split those payments, not to ruin our budget.
0: How much do you have in savings right now for your emergency fund and anything else?
1: So emergency fund, we have about 3 to 4 months of expenses. We're right about that $20,000 range.
2: Okay. Okay, so I think in those ways, I feel like you guys are in a pretty good spot. I guess the biggest question is, how much is your mortgage payment every month?
1: It's about $1,325. So, I mean, it's probably for about that 21%, I think.
2: Yeah, excellent.
0: Great.
2: So it's got to be childcare then. How many kids do you guys have, and what are you paying for childcare every month?
1: So we just have one child. She's 18 months, and we're paying right about, that would be 13.
2: Okay.
1: Yeah, 1300 a month.
2: I mean, that is definitely it. I mean, you're usually somewhere between 13 and 1500, especially for a younger baby.
0: Are you guys investing 15% right now?
1: We are not. So I'm putting money into a Roth IRA, and then, wife is putting, I think it's about 5% of her paycheck into a 403.
2: So I see, oh, how much into the 403?
1: I think about 5% of her paycheck.
2: Well, I can tell you, I mean, I'm looking at the biggest ticket items, your mortgage, daycare, that's eating up $2,600. I'm guessing you're bringing home around $7,100 a month. How much are you bringing home?
1: So after taxes and after deductions like insurance and healthcare, all that stuff, we're right about $6,400 a month.
0: Okay. So I still think there's something missing here. Have you guys done a detailed budget to figure out where the rest of the money's going? Because even if you were spending a bunch on groceries and gas, there's still a couple grand left over.
1: I was just doing the budget before we hopped on, and I mean, looking through our paychecks, it costs, I think it was about, I want to say about $150, $180 per pay period for healthcare because mine's by myself, and then wife covers herself and our daughter for.
2: So yours doesn't
0: cheaper
2: come
0: that
2: out.
0: Way?
2: Okay, so hers is coming out of the pay. So that's the $6,400 a month. That already covered hers. And then yours is another $300 a month. Is that what you're telling me?
1: So, no, for my health care, it's like, I want to say, about $150 a month.
2: Oh, okay. So that's not the problem either. This is what I think. I think you guys don't have a detailed budget. And I think, and I, this is no implication, this is no judgment, I think you guys have a young baby. I think you've come off of, you know, when you have your first child, it's a major life change. You're doing a lot of things out of convenience. You're doing a lot of things out of learning what a new life rhythm feels like. And my guess is there's just a lot of spending that is, can be cleaned up. And I'm not saying that some of it hasn't been necessary. You have a new baby, so you buy new gadgets and new things and conveniences to make life easier. You pick up dinner more often, those sorts of things. And my guess is that if we give you every dollar and you really use your bank statements to kind of do a, what I would recommend is do last month's budget, go look at your bank statement and plug it all in. And you're going to go, oh, crap. You're going to see how much in the red you were. And then do this month's budget. And in real time, start making those adjustments. And I think, George, that they're going to find a couple of $1,000s.
0: Yeah, you'll
2: there.
0: See. Based on my estimations, there should be like $2,000 left over. And so the last question is, what are you actually saving for? Because you're saying you have a hard time continuing to save. Is that for the emergency fund? Is that investing? Is that trying to pay off the mortgage? What is the goal?
1: So we actually do use every dollar you're talking to the nerd.
2: Okay.
1: So, yeah.
2: Well, what do you think is going on there?
0: You see the line items in front of you.
2: Yeah, tell us.
0: How much is actually left over when you do your every dollar budget? What's the margin right now?
1: So right now it's about, granted, last month was rough just because we had 5 weeks to pay for in daycare.
2: But that'll get you.
1: It's right about $800 a month. So our savings goals that we have a home improvements savings account. We have emergency fund. I'm just basically just trying to keep up with it. A couple, like a hundred or so here or there. But the other two big things that we're trying to focus on is the saving for a new car to try to pay that in cash.
2: And you have sinking funds for all those things? There's a sinking fund for savings, sinking. Okay, so that's where the money's going, which in that case, I'm not mad at that.
0: So that's why there's $800 left over after all of that?
1: Right, so we have that. So we contribute to those sinking funds at the end of the month after we see where our margin's at. So for the car, a vacation fund that we just have kind of just to keep as like a safety net for if we want to do a vacation in the next year or so.
2: I think that's great. Jacob, I think what you're doing is exactly right. The only thing that I would tweak in what you said is I wouldn't wait till the end of the month to decide that. I would plan that when the month begins, because the money you have is the money you have. You're both, it sounds like, on salary. So if you know we are taking home $6,400, make the plan on purpose. This is how much we're spending. This is how much we're putting in the vacation sinking fund. This is how much we're putting in the car. Do it at the beginning, because if you don't, you'll let yourself go over on DoorDash. You'll let yourself go over on, you know, some of the frivolous things, and then just say, well, that's okay. We're just not going to put as much in the car fund. Be intentional about that. It's your money. You get to decide. And if you want it to feel like you have more going to those categories, make the necessary adjustments.

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2: What's up, guys? 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
3: 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Beachfront Grill, Flagler Beach. Partly cloudy, lower 70s through the night. Mainly sunny through the day on Friday. Just a slight chance of a late day storm popping up, upper 80s to around 90. Partly cloudy, mid 70s for Friday night, and a couple of isolated storms on Saturday and Sunday too. Both days featuring temperatures in the upper 80s to low 90s. Very little change into Monday. This is Precision Weather meteorologist Phil Spivak for WNZF.
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0: Sarah is in Sarasota up next. What's going on, Sarah?
1: Hi. Thank you so much for taking my call.
0: Sure.
1: So I had a question. So we bought our home in 2022. We bought it for $535,000. And there's a lot of equity in it now. We think it's worth about $750,000. And I should be coming into a settlement in the next 6 months. I just talked to my attorney today, and I think I'm going to be receiving about $250,000. And my husband really wants to sell our home, take the equity and the money from the settlement and buy a home outright so we don't have a mortgage and we just have a little bit more freedom in our budget. But to be honest, it doesn't really buy a lot of house around here anymore. And I like our neighborhood, and, you know, we are kind of tight month to month, and I was thinking maybe we'd take the $200,000. We have kind of a smaller emergency fund, so I was thinking that we put $50,000 in an emergency fund and $200,000 down on our mortgage, which we have $397,000 left on it. So I was thinking about doing that, but I wanted to get from you guys what you thought was a better idea.
0: Cool. So you guys, do you have any debt right now outside of that mortgage?
1: No.
0: Okay, so you're thinking, hey, let's stay in the house. Let's use $200,000 to throw with the $397,000. That brings it down to about $200,000 in a mortgage. And then would you do a recast to get the payment lower?
1: That was going to be my other question. Do we do that, or we just kind of continue to white-knuckle it and try to pay it down faster, or we do a recast?
0: Well, what's your current mortgage payment?
1: Right now, it's $3,600, including the HOA and the CDC and insurance, taxes, and everything. I think the actual mortgage is only $2,500, but I mean, we live in a plan, an HOA community, and there's also questions that probably is going to go up over time. So is the community development fee, and I think our taxes should remain stable because we're homesteaded. But
0: yeah. What's your take-home pay every month?
1: I think it's around $9,300 a month.
0: Okay.
1: But that's kind of variable. We made $206,000 last year, but my husband got a bonus and I got a bunch of commission. But we're guaranteed $9,300 a month, but I made about an extra $30 last year in commission
0: bonuses.
1: Oh, nice.
0: Bonuses. I was going to say, making over $200, you should be bringing more home. So I would look into that. Because I'm going, man, $3,600 all in for your house, your housing payments. For all the HOAs and things, that's a lot of your take-home pay right now.
2: Mm-hmm.
0: So you are feeling the pinch. But with the recast, it could lower it, which would help. But again, if you can just keep paying what you're paying and not pay for the recast, you'd be fine to just keep knocking through that mortgage. And if you guys did that, you'd probably be done with this thing in what, maybe 2 or 3 years?
1: The mortgage?
0: Yeah, could you do that?
1: I think that would be a little bit hard for us. So we have one child still in daycare.
0: That's a mortgage payment right there.
2: For sure.
1: Yeah, it is. And I also, we have quite a bit of medical expenses. So I just went through kind of a really hard, challenging time health-wise. And the treatment that I'm doing right now is not covered by insurance, and I'm spending about $700 a month on that.
2: That could be another reason why the recast is good for you, because obviously for anybody listening, when you do a recast, you're throwing the lump sum at the mortgage, and it's just recast at that new principled amount. It doesn't change the terms. It doesn't change the length of the loan, but your payment is going to be lower.
0: Everything stays the same, but the payment's now calculated on the new balance.
2: The new balance. And so your payment would be lower, and that would free up a lot of margin, especially if you're saying you've got medical things to pay for. There could be something there, but I would caution on this because it doesn't change the length of the loan. You do want to find ways to be more intentional about paying it off since it is a lower monthly balance. Monthly payment, I should say.
0: So that's where I'm going. You guys make 200 and you can live off of, let's say, 80 to 100 mm-hmm. and throw the rest of the mortgage, that's where I'm going, hey, you could pay this off in 3 years. But if you're saying there's a lot of other expenses right now, that's okay. You guys are in a tough season. I mean, you got one in childcare, you're dealing with the health issues. I would focus on that right now. There's no urgency to knock out this mortgage as far as, nothing's on fire here. You guys are doing great. So I would take care of you right now. And when the time is right, you do this move, and bringing that mortgage payment down will give you some breathing room for sure. But I wouldn't downsize into a house that you guys hate just just to be mortgage free.
2: No, I wouldn't do that either because you're not going to enjoy it. Want to live like no one else.
1: Right. He thinks we can find a place that we can be happy in. Like, we don't have a pool. We could afford a pool in some of these different areas, a little bit more land. We'd be closer to schools. Also, the schools that we're zoned for are, like, really far away from middle school and high school. So I think he's thinking long term. And I get all the reasons why, but I mean, we've been in this neighborhood for 4 years now, and we have a big, beautiful home that we have a lot of equity in, and we were very lucky. I mean, I think to get in into this neighborhood when we did, I mean, a new house here, construction with everything we have would probably be close to $1 million. So I feel like it was a really good investment, and I want to stay here, but things are really tight. So the other day it just came up, he wanted to do some more sports activities for my son over the summer, and it was going to be $400. Like, we had just paid like for a camp. We found like a county camp that was very reasonable in price. We had just paid for that and a bunch of other expenses, and he's like, I hate that things are so tight all the time.
2: It's like, a value question.
1: Take all this money?
0: Yeah, you guys have an aligned on Sarah. That of what's important to us and what are we actually going to put in the budget. Mm-hmm. And that should be a reflection of the life you guys want.
2: And because you are talking about a mortgage, you do need to look long-term because you don't want to make a short-term decision and change a long-term asset like a mortgage. So you need to be thinking through, okay, the sports thing, is that just for this summer? How many summers do we see them wanting to participate in things like that? And really think through how long certain variables are actually going to be part of the equation. And just have some really intentional time set aside to dig through this before you make a major choice, I would say.
0: Thanks for the call.
1: Yeah.
0: Appreciate that, Sarah. Good luck with this and the health issues, especially.
2: Yeah.
0: Kyle's up next in Louisville, Kentucky. What's going on, Kyle?
3: Hey there. Thanks for taking my call. I am 45, my wife 43. We have three kids, a daughter that's 15, a 14-year-old boy that has profound autism, and we have a 10-year-old boy. My question is whether I should keep a survivorship policy that I have in place that the sole beneficiary is a special needs trust that we set up for our son, who's likely to be with my wife and I, you know, for his lifetime. So I know that Dave is not a big fan of a lot of these universal life policies, but wanted to get your all's thoughts on how I should think about that from a special needs planning mentality.
0: How much is that? What's the premium on that?
3: The premium is only about $1,300 a year. Definitely not anything that's, you know, breaking the bank. You know, it's something that we plan for every year. The death benefit would be $500,000 in the event that both me and my wife died.
0: And that would go straight to the special needs trust?
3: That's correct.
0: Okay.
3: And in addition to that, you know, I have a term life policy that is about 10 times my base salary. My wife is a stay-at-home mom, and we also have a term life policy on her as well.
0: Okay.
2: Okay.
0: That's good.
2: Is there anything else in the special needs trust besides those three pieces?
3: No, not currently. And the term life policies don't pay to the trust immediately. Mm-hmm. You know, that would go to my wife, or if she were to pass away, that would go to me. And then would likely go to our other kids. The trust is there to fund, you know, any trustee or any caregiver that might take on, you know, our son.
0: Mm-hmm. Yeah, I mean, if you guys are debt free, you're investing well. $1,300 a year is a small price to pay for some peace of mind right now.
2: I agree.
0: And if you want a second opinion, I would definitely get with an estate planning attorney, a SmartVestor Pro at RamseySolutions.com. 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So you're doing a great job, man. I can't imagine what you guys are dealing with. Three kids and the special needs kid. That's a lot to manage at your age in your mid-40s trying to hold down the fort. Keep it up.
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8: ABC News, I'm Dave Packard. Not just Democrats, more Republicans on Capitol Hill objecting to President Trump's $1.8 billion fund that could give payouts to political allies who claim they were targeted by the Biden administration. Acting Attorney General Todd Blanche scrambled to Capitol Hill to speak with Republicans.
9: And it's not clear if they had any assurances from the acting attorney general about how this could be tweaked or changed. But lawmakers who were leaving were expressing frustration with how that meeting went. And sounds like he certainly got an earful, what we've been hearing in public comments from Republicans even over the last 24 hours, that they're very frustrated with this.
8: ABC's Karen Travis. NASCAR legend Kyle Busch has died after his family said he was undergoing treatment due to a severe illness. Busch was 41. History made on Mount Everest. A record number of climbers, 274, scaled the world's tallest peak on Wednesday. This is ABC News.
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1: All righty. Today's question comes from Hudson in Utah. He says, I'm 17 years old, and I run a music marketing business using Spotify playlists. I've been running this business for just about a year and a half now. The business has taken off, and I have secured several deals worth up to $25,000 and have gotten to work with very large artists. My parents are hard set on me going to college, but they are not paying for it, so all tuition and expenses would be on me. I have about $30,000 in the bank, a car worth $15,000, which I bought with cash, and zero debt. Do I go to college and pursue a business or finance degree, take a gap year to try to scale my business, or skip college completely? Man, I just love this question because it really does. I like things, George, that kind of like butt up against norms and like allow you to do your own thing, because there is no rule that says when you leave high school, you must go to college. There is no rule that says that. And I know a lot of parents probably hate me saying that, especially if their children are listening. But it's true. That's not always the smartest path. And so if we have three choose your own adventures here, go immediately to college, which is very easy, George, for somebody to say, go spend your money on this. They're not the ones paying for it. He doesn't, I mean, he's got $30,000, but he maybe doesn't want to spend his money that way. He's doing something entrepreneurial that's doing well for himself right now. I like that. And so my thought here, I'm just going to, and I want to hear your opinion too, George.
0: Ruffle some feathers.
1: My
0: opinion,
1: is college is always going to be there. It's always going to be there. And I know there is something to like momentum, like when you don't want to just take a gap year and not know anything, right? But this guy, he's got a clear path. It's like, okay, there's momentum going in one direction. Follow the momentum. Your entrepreneurial business on Spotify is taking off. I love you doing it. If for some reason it putters out and you find yourself like, okay, the reason it's puttering out is because I just don't have the information or skills I need to grow it. Well, then you might look at, okay, what are some of the things I need to learn? Is it a university path? Is it a certification path? Do I need to go shadow and, you know, do some sort of internship path? So many options there. George, what say you?
0: Well, as a guy who took a gap year, I went to school for a year, took a gap year, pursued music.
1: Love that.
0: Was in a band, worked at the Apple Store. Everything you think about me looking at me is true. So I would never tell them not to do that. I mean, here's the funny thing. People send their kids to colleges with prestigious music programs, hoping one day they'll start a business like Hudson did at 17.
1: And just not to be whatever, but the school is already behind.

0: education is already behind what people are doing right now.
1: Your professor doesn't know what Spotify is, most likely. So I would go, hey, I'm going to pursue this. I'm going to see where it leads. And worst case, if you go, man, I am at a wall. I hit a wall. I don't know where to go from here. I think a business degree would help, yes, or a finance degree would help. Then go for it. But do it because you're passionate about it, and not because mom and dad told you to.
0: I don't think that college is a place to search for what you want to do. I don't. I don't think you should search for $80,000.
1: For most parents, it's just a safe place to find that. And so they go, well, I'd rather my kid there than out in the real world.
0: But you're paying for every semester and every change of major and every change of... I just think that we can be more efficient.
1: 100%. I always joke that you should, if you want your kid to be cultured, send them to Europe for a year instead of to college.
0: I can tell you,
1: it'll
0: as a
1: person, it'll be cheaper
0: and
1: they'll have a better time and come back a different person.
0: I agree with that wholeheartedly, George. As a person who worked on ships right out of college, traveling the world will do more for you than a lot of things. I'll tell you that.
1: I love it. Way to go, Hudson.
0: Good. Yeah, like
1: I'm proud of you, man. I mean, I don't want your parents mad at me. They're already mad at you, but I'd say mom and dad, unless you're footing the bill, I'm going to just pursue this business.
0: And let's add this. Maybe he has to move out at 18 because of it. Because mom and dad have one opinion and
1: tension.
0: He has another. That's okay, too.
1: And you can afford it if this business keeps up. Way to go. Jason is in Chicago up next. What's going on, Jason?
2: Hey, how you doing?
1: Great. What's your question today?
2: So I have a 2026 Honda, and it's 25,000 left on the vehicle. I have 23,000. I'm close to paying it off already, but I was wondering, I don't know, I'll get paranoid when I don't want to pay it off right away because then I have nothing in my bank. Would you recommend just paying off right away? Or, I mean, I could build it back up pretty quickly, but like,
1: what's your
2: no
1: payment?
2: Emergency. So, it's 532.
1: And what's your next paycheck?
2: What's my next paycheck?
1: Yeah.
2: 21, 22.
1: Okay, 100. So we're talking two paychecks from now. You'd have enough to pay off the car and still have $1,000 left over in savings?
2: Yeah.
1: And you'll be freed up of that 532 for the rest of your life.
0: So how quickly could you save it back with 532 extra in your pocket every month?
2: I could probably give it like a couple months. I'd be in a decent spot.
1: I think you have your answer.
2: Because I what I do is I split my check in half. Half of it goes to savings, half of it goes to bills, and go from there.
1: Okay, so 50% of your take-home pay is going to that savings account that has 23 in it?
2: Yep.
1: Way to go. I mean, if you keep that up once you're debt-free, you're going to be right as rain, my friend. So I would definitely do that. I mean, if you look at our baby steps, baby step one is a $1,000 starter emergency fund, which means if you have more than that, it's going to go towards baby step two, which is pay off all of your consumer debt. So is this all of the debt to your name? Is this $25,000 car loan?
2: Yep.
1: Man, I would pay it off and not look back. But again, don't do it until you have that $1,000 buffer on top of the money to pay it off. So we're talking about a month from now?
2: Roughly.
1: That's it.
2: All right.
1: I would not be scared, my friend. And listen, if you have an emergency come up, you hit pause and you cover the emergency, and then you hit play and move forward again.
2: But awesome.
1: Are you a single guy? Young guy?
2: I'm not single, but yeah, I'm young.
1: Is your wife working outside the home?
2: Yes.
1: Okay, so we have two incomes on top of this.
2: Yes.
1: What are you guys bringing home every year or every month?
2: She's my girlfriend, so.
0: Oh, okay.
1: Well, that's
0: okay.
1: A different story. Okay.
2: Different story, yeah.
0: Then it doesn't, then the advice stands. Forget
1: it does
0: her.
1: Not concern her. Not her business.
0: Just kidding.
1: Appreciate that, Jason. That's a fun one.
0: That is.
1: I want to talk about the car loan epidemic, Jade, because I just saw the headlines that they've now surpassed student loans in national debt.
0: Oh, boy. What's
1: the
0: number?
1: I believe it's $1.68 trillion.
0: Oh, wow. That is surpassing.
1: In auto loan debt. The average payment is now $750 for a new car.
0: That's painful.
1: And in the high 500s for a used car.
0: Yes.
1: And it just shocks me that people are still out here buying a brand new car, which depreciates 10%.
0: Mm-hmm.
1: The moment you drive it off the lot, 60% within the first 5 years, on average, while you pay interest and it goes down in value.
0: I think the most compelling argument here is when you synthesize the data out there on car payments, who has car payments, you can derive that of working adults, like adults that are of working age, over 50% of them have car payments. Then when you stack that up against to the percentage of people who are living paycheck to paycheck, and then when you stack that up against the amount of people who feel like I won't be prepared for retirement or I don't have enough money in retirement, the numbers are so close that you go, oh, it really is true that the car payment is keeping middle class broke and unable to cross over that line to wealth. Very interesting.
1: And then the hardest part is we can justify it. I mean, you talk to the callers, they got brand new cars. And I go, why'd you need a brand new car? Well, safety and reliability. I go, okay, so 2 years from now, you've got a used car. Is it still safe and reliable?
0: Yeah.
1: Yeah, it is. And the truth is, new cars, you know, if you look at all the technology and things that can go wrong, they're not as reliable. Some of these used cars without all the bells and whistles are actually safer in a lot of ways and less prone to needing all these repairs.
0: Yep.
1: So what I do is research the make, model, year for known issues that come up with this car. Don't buy one. Oh, it's got the CV transmission issue in that Nissan. Great. Let's avoid that specific model for those years and find something we can buy in cash until we can upgrade in cash. And if you stair-step it that way, you are guaranteed to build wealth.
0: Agreed.
1: Instead of trading in one payment for another.

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9: Partly cloudy sky overnight, temperature 72 to 76 for the low. We'll see sunshine mixing with a couple of clouds and just a slight chance of a pop-up storm right in the middle part of the afternoon. The high upper 80s to around 90 on Friday. Partly cloudy, mid-70s for Friday night, and the weekend features some isolated storms each day. The best chance is on Sunday. Most days, 30% chance. Temperatures each day, Saturday, Sunday, and Monday near 90. This is Precision Weather meteorologist Phil Spivak for WNZF.

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1: Because when you diss Dre, you diss yourself.
0: Thank you.
1: There you
0: Full
1: go.
0: Circle.
1: Marie, you're welcome.
0: Marie's in San Jose up next. What's going on, Marie?
2: Hi. So 3 years ago, I went to the emergency room because of a cold. And I'm not from this country. I had no idea how high deductibles worked. I had insurance at the time. And while I was there, I signed up a paper that the amount would be around $720. But I was hit with the bill of $4,700. And the insurance paid $1,700. And I still have a few $1,000 bill to pay. I think that's just outrageous, and I really don't want to pay this bill. I didn't pay, so I went to collections. And the collections company sent me a bill with the same amount, but with my name wrong in it. I was wondering if I can skip this payment.
1: Okay. So when you went to the hospital, did you stay over, or was it just a quick ER visit? Tell us the name. Did you think that you were just going into an urgent care? Tell us what happened. Did you stay over?
2: No, I didn't. It was a few hours. There was a lot of people. There were a lot of people in there.
1: Was it the emergency room?
2: I took a pill and like an Advil. Like, they gave me an Advil, and that was the whole treatment. You know, it's like, it was a short time. I mean, it could be faster, but you know, for what it was, it took a long time. But it was a cold. I had a cold.
1: Did you get an itemized statement? Did you get them to print you out a statement of each line by line item?
2: So I called them and I complained about the price because I couldn't believe when I saw the price. And I asked for an itemized. They didn't send me the itemized. They never sent me the itemized.
0: If I'm in your shoes, send a written dispute to the collection agency and to the original hospital. I can tell you this. I don't think you're going to get out of it because of a typo of your name.
1: No, that's not going to do it.
0: The debt is yours. You can get a debt validation letter. You know, you can send them that, but they're going to validate it and go, there's a typo in your name, but the debt is yours.
1: I'm surprised if you saw the portion that the insurance paid, but you couldn't see the information. Do you see what I'm saying? I would keep fighting for that. I'm like, show me.
0: How old
1: let
0: is
1: me
0: this
1: see.
0: Debt?
2: 3 years.
0: Oh, wow.
1: Yipes.
0: Well, you can still try to get all that information, and at this point, they're going to be willing to settle. Do you have any money?
2: I do, yeah.
0: Okay, so this is more out of principle. You're just angry at the American healthcare system.
2: Absolutely.
0: Join the club.
2: God, so much.
1: You could probably settle this for a quarter of the amount and be done with it.
2: Do you think a quarter of the original amount that I signed for? Because they told me I was going to be billed $700, and they charged me $47.
0: You can talk to the collection company and say, listen, I was told it'd be $700. I've got that.
1: That's all I have.
0: If you'll take that as paid in full in writing and don't give them access to your checking account, then you call it good. And see what they say. They might go, no, we can't do $700. We can do $1,000. It's probably worth it for you to not deal with the hassle at this point. And just go, all right, I'm angry. But you've been angry for 3 years now.
1: Yeah.
0: So I want you to just be free of this.
1: And when you settle it, just know, because I've had to do this, you might have to call several times to get somebody with a brain who will actually know the policy that they can settle it. The first three people might say, we can't settle this. You owe $3,000. Just hang up and call the next person until you get somebody with some
0: persistence,
1: some brain cells.
0: And have you talked to the insurance company to understand why they didn't cover more or what your actual insurance was?
2: I didn't call the insurance company. What I understood is that I had a high deductible, and at that point, I had no idea how this worked in the United States. I had no idea of the scam that insurances are in this country. I sincerely didn't understand. I couldn't believe. I thought I was going to have to pay the whole thing. But what pisses me off is the $700 jumps to $4,700.
1: Sure.
0: Yeah, that is the confusing part. That's the part I would at least get the info on, and through the itemized bill and some of the validation of this debt. And I would be talking to everybody. Mm-hmm. I'd be going to the insurance company, to the hospital, to the collection agency, and really get to the bottom of this before you ask for that settlement.
2: Just so you know, the typo in my name is not really just a typo. It's like a whole name. They put a wrong name. Like, they put the first name correctly, and they put a second name, and then they put my last name.
1: So do you think there's a confusion of accounts? Do you genuinely think they have your account confused with someone else?
2: You know, it is possible. I never thought about it, but now that you're saying that, I mean, it could be.
0: That's where sending that debt validation letter would really help. Mm-hmm. Say, hey, this isn't even my debt. This isn't my name. I don't know. I didn't get these services. And so that's the part you can fight. And I would. But again, it's been 3 years. And so you might be limited in your options because of the age of this. Mm-hmm. So worst case, if you fought the good fight, I would just try to settle if it really is your debt. And if not, keep fighting, Marie.
1: Yeah,
0: good
1: see
0: luck.
1: If it's connected to your social security number, that's usually
0: yeah,
1: a great
0: that's a
1: place
0: good
1: to
0: call.
1: Start.
0: And pull your credit report and see what pulls up on there. Because if it's not your credit report, you gotta wonder. Is it really your debt?
1: Listen, two Marias could have come in on the same night with similar last names
0: that's
1: and similar
0: true.
1: Symptoms.
0: Well, it's funny is we just took a call from Maria and now we've got Maria. Yes. Maria, was it your debt? Hey, are you with us?
3: I think you're calling on me.
0: I am.
3: Can you hear me?
0: Yes. How are you doing?
3: Hi. I'm well. Thank you. How are you?
0: Good. What's your question today?
3: Good. So I have a subtle debate question. My husband and I are on baby step two, and we are debating whether or not to pay off kind of like our fifth or sixth loan amount debt to free up a huge monthly payment.
1: Oh, tell us more. How much would you be paying off if you jumped the line and paid off the fifth smallest debt? What's the amount of the debt and what's the monthly amount?
3: It's $3,591.07 and the monthly payment is $471.05.
1: Okay. And what's the smallest debt right now? How much is it total and what's the monthly payment?
3: It is $2,000 total, and there's no monthly payment because it was a friend from church that lent money to help pay for a car repair.
1: Ooh, listen.
0: I don't want that paid first.
1: Like, yes. Like, aside from the rules for a second, I would 100% pay the friend. That's a relationship tied to that.
3: Right.
0: How much money do you guys have right now to pay if you threw money at debt?
3: Right this minute, it's about $4,000 to $6,000. I was pregnant, so we were like bankrolling, and then several things went wrong. We all three ended up in the hospital, so we have money to throw at debt, but we're waiting and we're just kind of like holding. My husband just started working again, and we're still waiting for the financial assistance application to be answered. To find out, like, how much of it is, are they going to, like, charitable write it off?
0: Yeah, what you're on the
3: hook
0: for.
3: Or, like, what they're going to do.
1: Okay.
0: Okay. So let's imagine perfect world.
3: Like, hey, we'll call it good for a grand. Yeah. We want to make sure we have it.
1: Yeah.
0: So let's say you have $5,000 to throw at your debts. If you did the debt snowball, how many debts would that knock out?
3: So that would be one, two, it would get into three.
1: Okay. Which is the $2,000?
3: Yeah, so it'd be one for 2000, one for 2014, which is a credit card, and then one for 2800, which is a past due bill and also doesn't have a monthly minimum.
0: Okay. I still like the debt snowball option because you're going to be up against that one soon enough, the
1: really
0: 3591.
1: Mm-hmm.
0: If it was like $1,200 or something, it might be worth it if you have the lump sum. But I think either way,
3: right.
0: If you map this out on paper, you're probably going to get to the same destination in a similar amount of time.
3: Yeah, and because this particular loan goes down by $471.05 per month, so we've been having this conversation for many, many, many months.
1: Yeah,
3: and at this point, it's gone from like $10,000 or $8,000.
1: I mean, I can
3: like
1: tell you
3: 35.
1: This. I can tell you this, Maria. I do care about relationships when you owe people money, and I do care about knocking those out fast. I think there's worse things you could do than to pay the $3,500 first, but I'm a person who I like following the rules. I think when
0: process
1: you set a
0: works.
1: Standard to follow a process, you will follow it.
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6: From ABC News, I'm Dave Packer. The president's acting attorney general sent to Capitol Hill for damage control as a growing number of Republicans object to President Trump's $1.8 billion fund of taxpayer money that could give payouts to political allies who claim that they were targeted by the Biden administration, including January 6 rioters. It didn't go well.
7: Republicans demanding answers, or they won't approve more funding for the president's immigration crackdown. Acting Attorney General Todd Blanche scrambled to Capitol Hill, even suggesting that senators could claim money from the fund themselves. But sources tell us the meeting backfired spectacularly. Some Republican senators screaming at the acting attorney general, saying the president's fund could cost them the midterms.
6: ABC's Mary Bruce. And tonight we're hearing from former Republican leader Senator Mitch McConnell, saying in a written statement, quote, "So the nation's top law enforcement official is asking for a slush fund to pay people who assault cops? Utterly stupid, morally wrong, take your pick." House Republicans pulled a vote on an Iran War Powers resolution that members were slated to vote on tonight. Sources telling ABC News a vote was scrapped at the last minute due to attendance issues on the GOP side. Hurricane forecasters with the National Weather Service are expecting a below-average Atlantic hurricane season this year. Lead hurricane season forecaster Matt Rosenkrantz.
8: So our forecast for 8 to 14, when average is 14, right? So we're at or below that average for named storms. And for hurricanes, it's 7. And our forecast is this year is 3 to 6.
6: The season runs from June 1st through November 30th. And in San Diego today, more than 2,000 people gathered to mourn the three victims of Monday's shooting outside the Islamic Center, including staff who delayed two suspected teenage attackers and prevented further bloodshed inside the center at a time when children were at the school. Record close on Wall Street for the Dow today, up 276 points. 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
6: A new report from the Democrats breaks down why they failed to beat Donald Trump in the 2024 election. ABC political director Avery Harper.
11: It's pretty brutal, a brutal evaluation of DNC leadership and those who were around President Biden and the lead up to 2024. It says that Harris wasn't properly prepared for a presidential run, that Democrats relied too heavily on anti-Trump messaging, and that they took key voting blocks for granted.
6: U.S. health officials now defending their decision to divert an Air France plane to Canada to prevent a passenger from entering from Congo. ABC's Steve Osunsami.
12: What should have been a smooth trip from Paris to Detroit turned into panic halfway through the flight on Air France. Authorities were telling the pilots that they couldn't land in America because one of their passengers was from the Democratic Republic of Congo, the new Ebola hot zone. The plane continued on to Detroit Wednesday evening without that passenger, but other people on the flight say they're not sure who it was and worry the rest of them may have been exposed. Canadian health authorities say that the passenger from the Congo was showing no symptoms and was unlikely to spread the virus.
6: Two-time Cup Series champion and NASCAR mainstay Kyle Busch has died at age 41. His passing comes just days after he was hospitalized with a severe illness. In a statement released by the Busch family, he will be remembered for his sharp wit and competitive spirit that sparked a deep emotional connection with race fans. Dave Packer, ABC News.
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0: 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I'm George Camel, joined by Jade Warshaw this hour, taking your calls at 888-825-5225. 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
1: Hey, thank you for having me.
0: Absolutely. How can we help today?
1: I'm wondering if I should pursue public service loan forgiveness, or if I should try to pay off my student loans.
0: What are you doing for work?
1: I work at a university.
0: Doing what kind of role?
1: I'm a pharmacist.
0: Okay. And what are you making?
1: $115,000 a year, starting when my job starts next month.
0: Okay.
2: And how much student loan debt do you have?
1: $164,000.
2: Okay. So the term on that is this idea that if I follow the payment structure that they put in place, sometimes there's other things attached to it, then after a while these loans can be forgiven. The only problem that I have with this, like, I would love for everybody to have some form of, you know, payout on something. Oh, you didn't have to pay the debt. That's great. But the problem with this is the success rate is so very low. I mean, we're talking 1% to 5% of people even have their loans forgiven. That is just terrible. I mean, that is just a terrible success rate. So what a horrible idea to pour a decade of time into something and never see it, you know, it never come to fruition. When if you applied the full force of your income, that's only going to go up from $115,000 to paying off $164,000 as a single person with no kids. Do you see what I'm saying? I think that you could pay this off in more than half the time, don't you? Of waiting around
1: That's
2: for
1: what I'm
2: the
1: worried
2: forgiveness?
1: About. Yeah, see, I'm not. Do you know why the success rate is so low?
2: There's a lot of reasons. So a lot of it is paperwork being filed incompletely.
0: Incompetent government is the headline.
2: Yes, incompetent government, whoever's working and checking things behind the scenes. There's just so much of it that you might not even be able to control here. And so that's the problem.
0: Three presidents from now. And I don't know if you've seen, even with this administration, they're already starting to change the rules of what qualifies, what employers yeah. can and can't qualify. And so because of that, it just scares me for you to sign up for a 10-year clock, make all of these payments, minimum payments, while interest accrues, and then still possibly be on the hook while locking yourself into a certain job or a certain type of employer when you could go make more in the private sector. I mean, what if you went to go work for a big private sector company making double?
1: Yeah, that would be really difficult given my job. I pretty much have to work at a university, but... I hear what you're saying. So right now I make $50,000 a year, like I said. Next month I'm transitioning jobs. I'll be making $115,000 a year. How do I then allocate, like what should my percentages be, my income? What should I be saving? What should I be putting towards this loan?
2: Well, let me clarify something first. Are you working for the university because they're a qualified employer for the public service loan forgiveness?
1: No, I work in academia. I do research and stuff, so I pretty much will always have to work for a university.
0: Because you're on the
2: Understood.
0: Research side
2: okay.
0: of things.
2: Just double-checking that. Okay, so your question was, how much will you have to put towards this to pay it off?
1: Yeah.
2: Okay, well, let's look at some real numbers to get this a fair timeline for you. So where are you living right now? Like, what are you bringing home, and what are you paying for rent?
1: I pay $1,800 in rent, and then that'll be against the $115,000 income.
2: Okay, and you haven't received the income, right? That's not till next month?
1: Correct. Next month is when I start that income.
2: Okay, so let's pretend you'll be bringing in around $7,200 a month. I think that's a fair place to start, taxes considered. Okay so $1,800 in rent. What other expenses have you taken into account that maybe we should think about?
1: I mean, I have pets, so obviously, like, food and stuff, groceries, but I don't have any car payment. I
2: no
1: don't
2: other
1: have,
2: debt.
1: No other credit cards, nothing like that.
0: Good. I mean, the napkin math is telling me you could probably knock this out in 4.5 to 5 years.
2: Yeah.
0: If you're bringing home 7 and you can throw 3 at the debt every month.
2: Which I think
0: you can.
2: And
0: live on 4, that's very reasonable. And so the key is, this is all we're doing, is we're focused on this debt, and we're not, you know, investing, going on vacation, upgrading the cars. This debt is going to be your singular focus for a couple of years, but this short sacrificial time is going to free you up for the rest of your life. So how old are you today?
1: 26.
0: Love it. Can you imagine by 30 years old, you're completely debt-free, making mid-six figures, if not more?
1: That would be amazing.
0: That's the dream for most people. And so what I don't want is for you to now be 36 and go, oh my gosh, this whole thing fell apart, and now I'm still on the hook. Now you're really frustrated.
2: Starting from
0: scratch. Much regret. I like to feel like I'm in control of my life. And I'm not mad at people who got the public student loan forgiveness. Yeah. But the thing is, it was also created for the person making $38,000 who is going to have a real hard time climbing out of it.
2: Mm-hmm.
0: And so in your situation, with as much as you make, it's a very solvable problem for you to just knock this debt out, making $115 plus.
1: Okay. Thank you very much. Yeah. I appreciate the encouragement. I feel better about this.
0: Good.
2: Yeah, and if you look at that timeline and you don't like it, you still feel like it's too long, that's another place where you can take matters into your own hands and say, okay, maybe I'm working overtime, maybe I'm picking up side hustles, maybe I'm getting a roommate. All of these things that are going to add to your income and add to the amount that you can throw out this debt every single month, the more the merrier.
0: I like this plan. All right, Laura's in New Orleans up next. What's going on, Laura?
3: Hi, how are y'all today?
0: Doing great. What's your question?
3: Great. My question is this. I am just about 62 years old. I just, due to my past, not making the best financial decisions and being married at the time and no longer married, I have about $190,000 in debt that I accrued and took over from my divorce, and in retirement only have $329,000.
0: Okay. And what kind of debt's the 190?
3: I am... I had a SBA loan, where I used that. Most of that was to pay off debt that we had from a marriage, due to some real estate, difficulties. And so was able to get a loan to pay off, some of that debt, all that debt, and at a lower interest rate. So the other debt is my car. I have $550 a month car note for a car. I owe about $28,000 on that.
0: Mm. Hey, Laura, hang on the line. I'm going to carry you over into this next segment because I want to break this down with you and give you some hope that you can still retire with dignity, even at 62 with a bunch of debt, not enough in retirement. Let's walk you through a plan where you leave feeling confident. So hang on the line. We'll be right back to explore that situation.

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2: 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Beachfront Grill, Flagler Beach. Partly cloudy, lower 70s through the night. Mainly sunny through the day on Friday. Just a slight chance of a late day storm popping up, upper 80s to around 90. Partly cloudy, mid 70s for Friday night. And a couple of isolated storms on Saturday and Sunday too. Both days featuring temperatures in the upper 80s to low 90s. Very little change into Monday. This is Precision Weather Meteorologist Phil Spivak for WNZF.
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9: All right, we're going to be joined by Laura. Before the break, we were talking to her. She's 62, has $190,000 in debt. She's got $329,000 in retirement. Let's see if we can help her out. Laura, are you still with us?
10: Yes, I am.
9: Okay, so you were breaking down your debts for us. You got a car loan that's $550 a month. You have this SBA loan. Any other debts in that $190?
10: I have a boat loan that is about $40,000. Yes,
9: whose boat is that?
10: I own with a person, so it's my boat and another friend of mine that we are trying to sell.
11: Is okay. Both of your name on it on the? On the loan?
10: It's under my name.
11: Okay, just your name. That's good. Do you have any money saved? besides retirement?
10: Not really. Not anything to speak of.
11: Tell us the amount, because it's something.
10: Probably 5,000.
11: Okay, great. 5,000 saved. And what do you bring in every month for work, from work?
10: I make about 32,000 a month gross.
11: Okay,
9: wow,
11: good.
9: That's great.
11: That All helps right, the situation. That helps the situation greatly.
9: Now, how much do you actually have left over? If you went real serious and went, I'm going to cut all of my expenses, I'm selling the car, selling the boat, how much could you realistically throw at this debt out of that 32 grand? Obviously, that's gross. So you're bringing home, 22, and then you've got a bunch of debt payments?
10: Right. Yeah. So that's probably about, I'd say, with all my expenses, about 10,000 that with expenses.
9: Okay, so you got about 12 left over.
10: Yes.
9: That you could throw with these debts.
11: That's great.
9: And what's the car worth if you sold it, and what's the loan on it?
10: I owe about 28. I've only had it probably a year and a half, so it's probably would at least break even, if not maybe sell it at 30.
9: Okay, and then the boat, what is that worth?
10: The boat, I would probably it probably is about 120 or maybe 140,000, and I owe 90 on it.
9: Oh, I thought you said 40 is owed on the boat. Okay, so you owe 90, but it's worth 140. That's a nice boat.
10: Yes.
9: Okay, and you think you could get 140? Because that could clear a whole lot and give you some profit back to knock out. You could knock out the car and keep it if you wanted to.
11: Mm-hmm.
10: Right.
9: And then the SBA loan is the giant one, right? That just one big debt.
10: Right.
11: And couldn't you throw 10 or 12 thousand a month at that and knock that out in almost?
10: Well, that's what I'm trying to do.
11: A little less than 2 years,
10: because I really want to get rid of that. Right now, I've been putting about $5,500 into my retirement, and so I don't know if I should put less into that and pay more to the debt.
9: Yes,
11: I would. I would stop those contributions altogether and put it all towards the debt, because if you can put. If you said 10 to 12, if you could bump that up to 15 by really cutting back your lifestyle, I mean, gosh, you could knock that out so quickly, and then you could put that same amount into retirement.
10: Right.
9: Because is the SBA loan like 70 grand?
10: It's 95 grand.
11: I thought I heard you say 190,000. Did I get something wrong?
10: That's with the boat.
11: Oh, that's everything
10: SBA.
11: Together. Okay, great.
10: Right. Yeah.
11: Even better.
10: Yeah.
9: Okay. So think about it this way. If you just had the SBA loan of 90 grand and you threw 15 at it a month, you'd be done in 6 months.
11: Perfect.
9: So think about that. You sell the boat, you could profit, you're telling me 50 grand, which would knock out the car completely and still leave you with another 20 grand to throw at the SBA loan. Now we're down to 70 grand, right?
10: Correct.
9: So 4.5 months. You throw 15 at that SBA loan, and 4.5 months you're completely debt-free if you pause retirement. So what we're talking about is not pausing retirement forever. We're talking 4.5 months, you pause retirement, get to a place where you have some financial foundation, no debt, get yourself an emergency fund, and then think about how much you could sock away in your investments if you had no debt making 32 grand a month.
10: Okay.
9: So this
10: All
9: is
10: right. well, this
9: you're
10: going to
9: be just fine
10: because it's been okay, and I have only the 329 in my retirement.
11: Well, if you turn around and if you do what George said, and then you take the 10,000 that you were throwing at the debt, even just 10,000 of it, and you put that away every month.
9: If you put 17 away every month into investments, that's 200 grand a year.
10: Yes.
9: That's crazy.
10: Okay,
9: that's just your contribution.
10: Good.
9: That's not even the compound growth over the next 10 or 20 years. So, Laura, I'm telling you, if you get focused and you follow these baby steps, knock out consumer debt, that's it. It's all you're doing. Get the emergency fund of 3 to 6 months in place. That's all you're doing. Then baby step four is 15% of your income. And if you don't have a mortgage, you're completely debt-free, then you can bump that up to 25, 30, 40, 50% of your income to catch back up on retirement. So very solvable problem because of your amazing income. Get focused and call us back when you're debt-free. We'll celebrate with you. Michael is up next in Stillwater, Oklahoma. What's going on, Michael?
12: Oh, just working away.
9: I feel you. How can we help today?
12: So a few months ago, my wife and I decided to get a house built, and so we just signed a contract a little over a month ago to start that process, and they started on it. And then, so within a year of that, they told us is when we'll have to get our traditional mortgage and we'll need a down payment at that time. And then a few weeks ago, she got diagnosed with cancer.
11: Oh.
12: And they're going to have to amputate her right leg.
11: Oh.
12: And she's not going to be able to work for 6 months, give or take. So that takes away a large majority of our income, and I don't know how we're going to be. As far as monthly bills, my job should be able to hopefully sustain everything, but I don't see how we're going to have money for a down payment now.
13: Yeah.
12: And then the other thing is our house won't actually be complete either, because in that loan, I told them not to worry about drilling well for a water. I was going to pay for it out of pocket, and then not to worry about running electricity because I've got a friend who's an electrician, and I was going to pay for that out of pocket and get a deal. But now I don't, you know, the well would have been about $10,000, electric's a couple thousand, and then about $60,000 for the house down payment, which I don't see how we're going to be able to make that work now.
13: Yeah. How much debt are you currently in?
12: About $50,000.
13: Is that the construction loan?
12: No. Nope. That is a
13: consumer debt,
12: car and student loans and a tractor.
13: Oh, okay. Man.
11: What are you in for the construction loan so far?
12: The total cost at the end will be $304,000.
11: That'll be the total cost. Okay.
13: And where are we at in this process? You said you're under contract. Is there a way you can negotiate a stop with the builder on this?
12: Not that I'm aware of. I talked to them a little bit, and they basically told me we're screwed. So they gave me, when we started the process, they gave us a backup plan, which is very possible, I guess, at this point. And it is the full loan mortgage. It's a 30-year mortgage at a 10% interest rate.
13: Ouch.
11: Oh, gosh.
12: Which just sounds absolutely terrible to me. So.
11: And what was the down payment they needed from you?
12: What I was going to do is go through another company for the mortgage. We wanted to do like a 15-year mortgage.
11: Okay.
12: And now we're kind of out of options from what I can see. I really don't want to spend, you know, $1 million on this house after interest and stuff.
13: Yeah, I mean, there's a lot of dominoes here that are going to fall.
12: Yeah.
13: So I would be trying to do anything I can to get out of this deal. And even if that's going to cost you some, it's still cheaper than what's on the other side of this. So I would be talking to maybe a real estate attorney to see what the heck did you sign? What will they be willing to negotiate if there's an amendment to the agreement to maybe even just pause this build or get out of it completely? Can you pay them 10 grand to call it good and you sell the lot? I don't know what all those details will be.
11: Maybe you can pause if nothing really big has started yet. Maybe you can pause and sell the plot and somebody else can pick up where you left off. I'm not sure.
13: That's a best case scenario. Otherwise, you're going to be working your tail off, and I would be selling this car and tractor and getting out of as much debt as you can in the meantime, because we don't know what the future holds. But man, we are rooting for you guys and praying for your wife.
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16: ABC News, I'm Dave Packer. Republicans are pushing back on President Trump's planned $1.8 billion fund to give payouts to those who claim they were targeted by the Biden administration, including January 6 rioters. North Carolina Republican Senator Tom Tillis.
17: These people don't deserve restitution. Many of them deserve to be in prison. This is just stupid on stilts.
16: House Republicans pulled a vote on an Iran war powers resolution that members were slated to vote on tonight. Sources telling ABC News the vote was scrapped at the last minute due to attendance issues on the Republican side. President Trump putting on hold an executive order that would allow the government to evaluate AI models before they're released, saying he's postponing the order because he fears it would block the technology's advancement. A sudden reprieve for a death row inmate in Tennessee. Tony Carruthers, a triple murderer, strapped into the execution table, but officials unable to find a vein. The governor saying the state will now not try again for at least another year. This is ABC News.
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0: In the lobby of Ramsey Solutions on the debt-free stage, we have Chad and Michelle. How are you guys?
1: Great.
2: We're doing great. How about
0: Thanks for joining us. You brought the debt-free t-shirts to match.
1: Absolutely.
0: Love it. And your Ramsey blue. That's fantastic. How much debt did you guys pay off?
1: $268,933.
0: Wow.
3: Nice.
0: Love it. And where are you guys from?
1: Bristol, Vermont.
0: Love it. And what kind of debt was the $268?
1: Credit cards, car loan, tractor loan.
2: Mortgage.
3: Whoa. Mortgage? I knew it was coming.
0: Sneak that in there, Chad.
3: I knew it.
0: That's amazing.
3: Wow, that's great.
0: Okay,
3: fantastic.
0: $268, and how long did that take you guys?
1: 5 years.
3: Wow.
0: That's impressive. And so, what was the range of income?
1: It was 90, and we ended at about 140.
3: So you obviously paid off the student, the consumer debt, student loans, tractor, all that, and then you just decided, you know, we're just going to go right on through. Did you keep that same intensity?
1: Well, we kept the same intensity for a while.
0: What happened? It sounds like something changed.
1: Go ahead.
2: Well, the gazelle intensity started off pretty well. Gazelle intensity. She was certainly going off the start of it.
3: Uh-huh.
2: I was kind of more like a laying down gazelle to start with. And then I finally got up and I was keeping up with her.
3: Wow.
0: So you
3: wow.
0: were the reluctant spouse.
2: I was, yeah, I'm the spender and she's the nerd. And it took a while for me to get on board. But once I started going to the classes and seeing what the outcome would be, it's like, yeah.
0: Was that the turning point for you, was going to Financial Peace University with her?
2: That's correct.
0: How did you convince Michelle to actually go to the class? Every spouse wants to know, how do I get this gazelle to get up off the grass?
1: Well, this started in 2019. I was doing our bills, thinking I was, like, had a budget in my brain.
3: Uh-huh.
1: And I was like, I don't know how we're doing this. I mean, I just don't know how we're doing this. And our youngest was graduating that year, and I was like, we have no money for her for college.
3: Wow.
1: Nothing. And I was like, that's it. I got to do something. And in 2019, we had done a school trip, and we're actually went to Kentucky to run the Kentucky Derby Marathon.
3: Mm-hmm.
1: And on the way there, I saw a billboard with Financial Peace on it. And I was like, I wonder what that is. And I didn't think anything about it. And then in December, I saw our local Front Porch Forum had an advertisement for a Financial Peace class. And
3: wow.
1: I was like, okay, this is a sign.
0: So serendipitous.
1: Yeah. So I took it, and my oldest daughter was going to go with me, and she kind of bailed on me. And so Chad felt guilty, really, is why he
0: wow.
1: went with
2: so,
1: me.
2: So the second week of class, I end up going, and then we went through the rest of them.
1: Wow. And this was during COVID, so we had 2 in-person classes, and then we were
3: That was it.
0: All remote.
1: That
2: That's
1: we were
2: correct.
1: All remote.
3: I remember that. I was hosting a class at that point, and we started together, and then we ended up going remote. That's
1: right.
3: So funny.
1: Right.
0: Wow. Okay, so it was a slow start, but then things ramped up, and it sounds like your income went up. What do you guys do for work?
1: I'm a paralegal.
2: I'm a mechanical assembler.
0: Fantastic. So what happened to the income over those 5 years? Was it just natural promotions and raises?
2: Yes.
1: And I worked a lot.
3: Wow. Absolutely. Very, very cool. So the house is paid off. What's been the hardest part through this journey? Once you guys really understood what it's going to take to make it happen, you get focused, you get intense. What became the hardest part day in and day out?
1: Patience.
2: For me, sticking to the budget and not getting the wants.
3: Yes.
2: You know, so there's the needs. Got to have those.
0: Yeah, what were those sacrifices for you, Chad, that you were like, I can't spend money on this for the foreseeable future until we're out?
2: You know, if for some reason I thought I need a new pair of running shoes, just can't go out and buy a pair of running shoes.
3: Yes.
2: Either you budget for the next month or you make do

0: what you have. There's one thing I didn't sacrifice. My beer budget was always in there every month.
1: Beer budget remains intact.
2: Don't mess with the beer budget.
0: That's correct.
2: That's what's keeping
1: That's
2: Chad
1: amazing.
2: Going right now. Okay.
1: That's hilarious. Amazing.
2: Okay, so what's the house worth?
3: 530, around 530.
2: Awesome. And how much do you guys have in your nest egg and retirement accounts?
3: 1.4.
2: Oh my gosh.
4: I love it. Baby steps millionaires.
2: That is why. Yep. So you guys did a really good job investing your whole life, but you were also kind of collecting debt and being normal along mm-hmm. the way.
4: That yep. was the smart thing we did was invest in our retirement.
2: Yeah, yeah. You don't get to $1.4 million accidentally.
4: No. Yeah.
2: And you guys still have a long life to live, which means that money's going to double, triple, quadruple.
0: We're hoping so.
2: Wow.
4: So okay. it'll at least double.
2: Well, I mean, every 7 years, if the stock market's about 10% average, every 7 years it'll double. And you guys could live a good, what, at least 30, 40 more years, right?
4: Well, we're a lot older than you think we are.
2: You guys look 48 as the crow
1: flies. It's all the marathon running.
2: Wish. Chad looks older, I will say that. Thank He's you. Got a Dave Ramsey look to him.
0: Thank you. I'll take that as a compliment.
4: Well, he's younger. I robbed the cradle.
2: Wow.
1: Okay.
2: So you guys are far past Baby Steps millionaires, but now you're doing things intentionally. Did you have any cheerleaders along the way?
4: Our two daughters were our cheerleaders.
2: Wow. Yep. And you brought them here with you.
0: Yeah.
2: Did they learn along the way? Because, I mean, they're older now. They saw Mom and Dad do this journey.
4: They were older when we started.
2: Well, did they think you guys were crazy, or were they on board?
4: I think they think we're crazy.
0: I believe so. I believe that to be true.
2: They thought you were crazy before, though, it sounds like. So nothing changed.
0: Yes, but just more poor.
4: Well, we had to say no to them a lot.
1: Well, yeah, because you said the college was the crux of this whole thing. So how did that end up? Tell us the end of the story. What did you end up doing?
4: Well, we actually we had to undo some of the stupid that we could.
1: Yeah.
4: So we had bought a piece of property, of course, on a home equity loan.
1: Man.
4: And so we sold that.
1: Yeah.
4: And that money helped pay for her college, first year of college.
1: Good.
2: Worth
1: good,
2: it.
1: Good.
0: Very much
2: and
0: worth
2: it. You want to bring them on stage?
0: Yes.
2: And tell us their names and ages?
4: This one is Sydney, and she is 25.
2: Awesome.
4: And this one is Ariana, and she is 30.
1: Oh, wow.
2: And a family tree change just like that. And so did their inheritance. That changed, too.
0: Well,
4: they didn't know that number until now.
2: Uh-oh. They're like, what? Mom and Dad are loaded.
1: Sleep with one eye open. Yeah.
2: Well, the good news is you got a lot of time to enjoy it, and, you know, the character traits are passed down now. Sacrifice, perseverance. Patience, and Chad now gets to spend a little more on the beer budget. I would imagine
0: that's still pretty tight.
2: Okay, I love this so much. So what's next for you guys? You're in baby step 7. The house is paid for. What are you looking forward to in life?
4: Well, traveling more. We run marathons, so mm-hmm. I have 4 more states left, and so that's the next 2 years. Is to
1: are you going to do one in every state?
4: We've done. I've got 4 more.
1: Holy
4: left.
1: That's smokes! Correct. And what are the last 4 states?
4: Idaho, Minnesota, Wyoming.
0: And Colorado.
4: And Colorado.
1: Holy cow. That is amazing. Wow. So inspiring.
2: You're only like 46 ahead of me. So I'm going to catch up one of these days.
1: That's incredible.
2: Oh, my goodness.
1: You guys are excellent.
2: What do you tell people the key to becoming debt-free is? How do we become like Chad and Michelle?
0: My theory is you need to stick to the budget. You make a budget every month, and you stick to it. And it works because I was a non-believer, but I'm a believer now.
2: I want to sing it so bad.
5: I'm a believer.
2: There it is. All right, how about you, Michelle? What was the key for you?
4: I think the first step to me was admitting there was a problem. Mm. And then, you know, then the budget, working as a team and getting both of us on board. I mean, if he wasn't on board, I would have tried to do it.
1: Sure.
4: But it made it so much easier and simpler with him being on
2: board. Just sheer grit. Yeah. But you probably would have been very resentful along the way.
1: He would have felt guilty.
2: Oh, my goodness. Working together is a different story.
0: I would have had to double the beer budget.
1: Oh, man.
4: We have this no button, so we use the no button a lot.
2: Because hit it for us. What does it sound like?
4: There's different ones, but they sound like Dave.
1: I've seen this before. Yeah.
2: Oh, is it actually Dave Ramsey?
4: It just sounds like Dave. But it sure does sound like him.
0: I think it is.
2: That's fantastic.
1: That's his side job, recording.
0: So I heard that a lot. I'd ask her a question, and she said she hit the button a lot.
2: Well, you said no for 5 years, and you get to say yes for the rest of your life because of the position you've put yourselves in. We're so proud of you guys. All right, here we go. It's Chad and Michelle and their daughters, Ariana and Sydney, from Bristol, Vermont. They paid off $268,000, the credit cards, the car loan, the tractor, the house and everything in 5 years, making $90,000 to $140,000. 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Let's hear a debt-free scream.
3: Three, two, one. 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
6: Michelle's jumping for joy. You would have thought she won the Price is Right.
1: I mean, look at her. She's run marathons in 47 states.
6: I wish
1: those,
6: I had a,
1: those legs can jump.
6: That's true. I wish I had a Broy Hill dinette set to give her as a prize. But instead, they get to be on the debt-free stage, which some say is even better.

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13: Partly cloudy sky overnight, temperature 72 to 76 for the low. We'll see sunshine mixing with a couple of clouds and just a slight chance of a pop-up storm right in the middle part of the afternoon. The high upper 80s to around 90 on Friday. Partly cloudy, mid-70s for Friday night, and the weekend features some isolated storms each day. The best chance is on Sunday. Most days, 30% chance. Temperatures each day, Saturday, Sunday, and Monday, near 90. This is Precision Weather meteorologist Phil Spivak for WNZF.
0: Our scripture of the day, 1 Corinthians 9:24. Do you not know that in a race all the runners run, but only one gets the prize? Run in such a way as to get the prize. Sarah Blakely said, don't be intimidated by what you don't know. That can be your greatest strength and ensure that you do things differently from everyone else.
14: I love that. Hey, the 1 Corinthians made me think of something in that debt-free scream talking about running. We talk about gazelle intensity all the time. I think we should take a minute and explain that, because if you've been rocking with us for a while, you're like, oh, gazelle intensity. Like, we throw out phrases a lot, but that's one of those that if you're listening for the first time, you're like, what the heck were
0: Where
14: they talking about?
0: From?
14: What is
0: He's
14: gazelle
0: talking about
14: intense?
0: Laying down like a gazelle?
14: So, you know, we talk about getting out of debt and doing it with intensity. And there are villains out there. There are predators out there. That's how we consider debt. Debt is the lion. It is the apex predator that is chasing after you. And gazelles are able to outrun a cheetah or a lion that can, you know, have a burst of speed. But a gazelle, if you can run fast enough for long enough, you can outrun them. And so being like a gazelle and running fast and intense for a long period of time will get you out of debt. So that's kind of the crux. I could never explain it the way Dave does with his fury.
0: Well, I'll read you the original scripture Dave stole this from. He plagiarizes a lot. So this is from Proverbs 6. It says, "My son, if you have put up security for your neighbor, if you have shaken hands in pledge for a stranger, a.k.a. debts, you have been trapped by what you said and snared by the words of your mouth. So do this, my son, to free yourself, since you have fallen into your neighbor's hands. Go to the point of exhaustion and give your neighbor no rest. Allow no sleep to your eyes, no slumber to your eyelids. Free yourself like a gazelle from the hand of the hunter, like a bird from the snare of the fowler."
14: There it is.
0: Poetic.
14: Yes,
0: that's
14: I love
0: some
14: it.
0: Intensity right
14: it
0: there.
14: It is. You got to go hard in
0: no
14: the paint.
0: No sleep to your eyes, no slumber. I like that.
14: I know, that's right.
0: That's gazelle intensity, if you ever wondered. All right, Elle is in Detroit, Michigan up next. What's going on, Elle?
12: Hey, George. Hey, Jade. How are you guys doing?
0: Good. Did I get it right, or is it L-E?
12: Nope, you got it right.
0: Boom. First try. Okay, how can we help today?
12: So I'm trying to figure out what to do with a pile of money that I have.
14: Hey.
12: Just lower the cost of living that I am dealing with.
0: Oh, wow. Okay, how much do you have?
12: Well, I have like $100,000 in a safe in my house.
14: Gangster.
12: And I'm expecting like, it's stupid, I know. I'm expecting like $28,000 more in about 6 weeks.
14: How are you getting it? Where is this money coming from?
0: Can you legally tell
12: really
0: us?
12: It ranges. Like, we are weird people. So, like, we breed dogs, and this is all food over, like, four years. So, I clean houses for a living, and I get a lot of tips.
14: Okay.
12: My husband buys and flips cars and, like, furniture.
14: Okay.
12: And so it's just, like, whatever cash we get, I mean, obviously, we claim it, and then if it's tips, I don't think you have to claim that.
14: Mm-hmm.
12: But it just sits in the house. So, but I'm thinking I should probably do something with that because, you know, it's not doing anything. And then our monthly mortgage payment increased due to taxes.
14: Mm-hmm.
12: And I'm pregnant with our first child. So I'm kind
14: Woo-hoo.
12: Of, excited, but very, very scared for the future.
14: Why are you scared for the future? Do you guys have debt or is there something that's not secure about your life?
12: No debt. No, the only debt that we have is the house, and we owe $298,000 on the house. And we're both self-employed. So like I said, I clean houses. My income is steady, but I plan to quit working once I have our child.
14: Then
12: my husband, he's a painter. And so it really ebbs and flows with the season.
14: Okay.
12: Some months he'll make like $2,000. Some months he'll be able to bring in like $10,000 to $20,000 on like a high season. I think that's one of the reasons why I'm just really unsure is because, like you said, that lack of security and really knowing.
14: What's the mortgage payment every month?
12: Well, it was $2,450, and as of March, it's now $2,995.
14: Ooh, yeah, that did go up.
0: What happened?
12: I have no idea. You know, I think it's taxes, even though, like, we've only been living here for 2 years, and I know that they kind of
0: They reassessed the value went up on the assessment?
12: Yeah.
0: Okay. I was just making sure it wasn't anything else. But taxes and insurance, that can do that.
14: What do you bring in every month? You said his could be anywhere from 2 to 10 and on a good month, 20. What's yours look like cleaning houses?
12: Like on paper, it's $3,000. But sometimes like with tips, it's like 4.
14: Okay. So the good news is you have like $128,000, it sounds like, that's to your name. And we can do a lot with that. The bad news is I think that it might be worth it for you guys to figure out what an exit plan looks like for you to exit out of your income and into his in a way that makes it feel secure. I think that that's what the crux of this call is.
12: Yeah, I agree.
0: Can he find something?
12: Maybe hiring someone.
0: Can he find something to do in the slower seasons? I mean, he sounds like a real handy guy. Are there other things he can do where he could keep business up to be? Because really what you want, you got $3,000 in a mortgage. You want to be bringing home about $12,000 a month in order to make this all work and have some cushion to breathe, invest, save for your kids' college, all of that.
12: Mm-hmm. It's one of those things where the things that he can do, it's unpredictable. You know, like we just bought a car like 3 days ago. That was $2,000 we paid, and it's worth like $7,000. So, I mean, it's like we have 12 cars. Crazy.
0: Wow.
12: So,
14: and you just sell them off.
12: Yeah, I know.
0: Because he's just flipping them.
12: If you knew how much money in Pokemon cards we have, that'd be...
0: Oh, my goodness.
14: Yeah, I like that you guys are resourceful. I like that you find unique ways to make money. I think that's very cool. I think that what would really help is to lower your monthly expenses a lot and to make sure that you have a fair amount of savings. So 6 months of expenses, I would not do 3 months. I'd do 6 months for you guys. And I would treat your money like a real estate agent or somebody who is has variable income like that. And I would always make sure I have an extra month's worth sitting there so that I always know that I have enough to cover the bills. So essentially, you're always 1 month ahead. I would recommend that for you. And honestly, if you guys have no debt, I'd probably keep, I'm not exactly sure what 6 months would be for you, but let's pretend it is $28,000. So you keep the $28,000 there in your emergency fund. You guys start the process of investing, baby step four. And maybe you take this $100,000 and you throw it on the mortgage. Maybe you recast the mortgage so that it's not such a big chunk of your life.
12: I was thinking about doing that, but honestly, I've been burnt. Like every person that I call, whether it's the mortgage company or just some person I know who's a lender, I feel like I've been burned and everybody's just looking out for themselves. And, you know, there's refi and obviously there's like closing costs and you start your
14: not
12: loan.
14: Not if you recast.
0: Recast might cost you a couple $100. Yeah. So you're not actually doing a refinance. They're just recalculating the payment based on the new balance and keeping all the other terms the same. And if you want a trusted partner of ours, reach out to Churchill Mortgage and they can walk you through that and tell you if it makes sense for your situation. But I like that plan to give you guys some breathing room and cushion. But either way, we need to put this in an actual high-yield savings account, not in a safe.
14: Because inflation, needs to earn some kind of
0: inflation is eating away at that money right now.
12: You're
0: even
12: telling
0: if it's
12: me.
0: Physically
12: I,
0: safe.
12: I know.
0: So I would put it in a high-yield savings. We have another partner, Fairwinds. You can go to fairwinds.org/Ramsey. They have a smart bundle just for our fans with a great high-yield savings account. And you can actually have up to 10 savings accounts in there. So what I would do if in your shoes, Elle, is have a peaks and valleys fund with your variable income. So on a great month, he makes 10 or 20. Let's park a bunch of that in that peaks and valleys fund so that if he has a $2,000 month, we can pull from that instead of our emergency fund.
12: I see. Okay. That sounds like a good game plan for sure, especially with the income reduction coming up once I have the baby.
0: Yes. That's going to give you a whole lot of peace instead of going, oh, my gosh. Our expenses are still the same, but he only made $2,000 this month. What are we going to do? Go flip some cars real quick. You need some simplicity and peace in your life as this baby enters the world. And so I'm wishing you guys the best on that journey.
12: Thank you so much, you guys. I really appreciate the clarity. I sometimes just need a straight path forward.
14: Yeah, absolutely. That's what we're here for. That's one thing we got you.
0: That's all I know how to do.
14: A clear plan. Straight path.
0: I love it.
14: Baby steps. Love that.
0: Man, but the good news is there's a lot of good things happening here. You know, when you don't have a bunch of consumer debt, you have a pile of money, even if it's physically in a safe, that's a while. Usually you hear that from the 78-year-old man with tin cans in his backyard.
14: Yeah.
0: Rarely from a young couple.
14: Yeah. I mean, I would do it.
0: But, you know, you get that distrust of the banking system and go, but...
14: You got to spread it around. Yeah. You got to have a little here,
0: it's
14: a little there.
0: At least
14: there,
0: it's insured in the bank.
14: Yeah.
0: You know what I mean? If someone comes up in the middle of the night, takes that safe... You're
14: it's
0: out,
14: curtains,
0: but
14: yeah.
0: FDIC insurance, NCUA insured, if you're with a credit union like Fairwinds, go check it out. 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
17: From ABC News, I'm Dave Packer. Growing controversy over President Trump's $1.8 billion fund of taxpayer money that could give payouts to political allies who claim they were targeted by the Justice Department under President Biden. Sources who were there say a number of Republicans attending a Capitol Hill meeting today with the acting attorney general say the fund could cost them the Senate majority. Democratic Congressman James Walkinshaw of Virginia on who those Republicans are.
18: It seems to be more folks who lost their primaries recently or aren't running for re-election, but I'm glad to have some Republicans joining us in rejecting this just outrageously, brazenly corrupt move here by the Trump administration and Trump's own Department of Justice.
17: Firefighters continue to battle the Sandy Fire burning through Southern California. ABC's Sid Garcia in Simi Valley.
19: Luke Ciampa was busy cleaning up his Simi Valley home from the Sandy Fire that burned all around his neighborhood this week.
20: When you have to leave something that, you know, you don't know what to take and everything, you just it doesn't matter anymore. You just get yourself and your wife and, you know, maybe a couple of pictures, and that's it. The rest of it, you know, it's replaceable, you know.
19: Sandy Fire is 30% contained, but Terry County Fire telling us evacuation orders are in effect for 19,000 residents.
17: Why did they lose in 2024? Leaders in the Democratic Party released the findings of a presidential election autopsy. ABC political director Avery Harper.
21: The Democratic Party needed to invest more in reaching out to Latino voters year-round, to working class voters, to more rural voters, and that it needed to invest in a media strategy that really reaches voters where they are, not just through traditional means like television ads.
17: A United Airlines flight traveling from New York to Guatemala diverted to Dulles Airport in Virginia earlier this evening after a passenger tried to open the door mid-flight and then assaulted another passenger. 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
2: More than 2,000 people gathered in San Diego today to remember the 3 victims who died trying to delay the 2 suspected teenage attackers during Monday's shooting outside the city's largest Islamic center. The center's imam, Taha Hassani, spoke on their hope for the future.
3: Our message to everyone, let's work together to stop this hatred, stop this racism, stop dehumanizing the Muslim community.
2: A Tennessee death row inmate gets his sentence postponed. ABC's Chuck Siebertson.
4: Getting at least another year to live on Tennessee's death row, Tony Carruthers, convicted of kidnapping and murdering 3 people in 1994. His executioners tried and failed for over an hour to establish an intravenous line for the lethal drugs. Governor Bill Lee announced Thursday that the state would not try again for at least a year. Tennessee prison officials say medical personnel established a primary IV line, but were unable to find a suitable vein for a backup and a central line as required by the state's execution protocol.
2: President Trump is loosening a federal rule that requires grocery stores and air conditioning companies to reduce greenhouse gases used in cooling equipment. EPA head Lee Zeldin says this will allow businesses to choose the refrigeration systems that work best for them, saving them billions of dollars that could be passed on to consumers. Stocks enjoyed a late afternoon rally with all 3 major indexes finishing ahead, including the Dow Jones, which gains 270 points. Dave Packer, ABC News.
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0: Normal is broken. 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I'm George Camel, joined by Jade Warshaw, and we're taking your calls at 888-825-5225. You can't tweet it in. You can't call it in.
1: We do take the social ones.
0: That is true. And you can leave us a voicemail, but that's less fun. So call in live. We've got some open phone lines here, 888-825-5225. Tawny is in Bismarck, North Dakota to kick us off. What's going on, Tawny?
2: Hi, thanks for taking my call.
0: Sure.
2: So basically, my whole world imploded on me recently.
1: Oh, no.
2: I found out that my husband, we've been together for 15, married just over 10. We have two boys, that he's been cheating on me. Hmm. For at least 2 years physically online, who knows how long, but we have two boys and all of our assets are combined. We have no debt except for our house. Well, so I thought, because another layer to it is he has been hiding a significant amount of credit card debt.
1: Yeah, I bet having this relationship on the side is costing him.
2: Wow. And so I'm trying to figure out how to move forward with not only that credit card debt. It doesn't have my name on it, but we're married, so I'm responsible for it too. And then,
0: well, you may
2: what
0: not
2: do I
0: be.
2: Do with the?
0: I think if I'm the judge, I'm going to go, well, you're an innocent spouse, and he's taken on this credit card debt as part of the, you know, judgment. What are you going to do next?
2: I don't know.
1: Have you spoken to an attorney yet, Tawny?
2: Not yet. Not yet.
1: I think that might be my first order of business.
2: Day by day.
0: Yeah, I would see what, you know, and every state has different laws, but I just want to make sure that there's no rash decisions here out of fear or anger that could hurt you later on. And so I think talking to an attorney, going, hey, what can I do and should I do legally to protect myself during this this awful season that you're going to find yourself in cleaning up this mess. Have you guys talked to each other? How did you find out about all this?
2: Well, I had lost my phone, basically, and he was sleeping, and so I grabbed his phone, and I saw a Snapchat, a suspicious-looking Snapchat, and I kind of led me to snooping in his phone. First time I've ever done that in 15 years.
1: Wow.
2: How
1: old are you guys?
2: It was rough. 33.
1: Wow. I'm sorry this is happening. This is devastating. I mean, I can't imagine waking up in your shoes. So just the fact that you're trying to keep it together, you know, good on you. How old are the boys?
2: They are 10 and 6.
1: I'm so sorry. Do they know about this?
2: They don't know the details. They just know mom and dad are going through some things and dad moved out.
1: Okay.
2: But we're trying to keep it as civil as possible. I think I have all the reason to be the crazy one, but I don't. That's just gonna make things worse.
1: It's not gonna help. I think my first order of business would be, like I said, I'd find an attorney. I'd ask in my circle of friends, and who do we know? Who did Jeff use for his divorce? You know, asking your circle of friends and find somebody recommended, an attorney that you can speak with. And then the next thing is, I'd be looking for a counselor. And I'd be speaking with a counselor, and I'd also ask, what do you think about the kids? What's the best way for me to approach this with the children? Just to make sure everything's being handled with as much care. I think you're probably doing a fantastic job, but just to make sure everything's being handled with the most intentionality that we can muster up. And then from there, it's about letting your attorney kind of guide these proceedings and guide, okay, how do we bring up divorce? What's the best? Because I think that if you, and it's not to say that anything has to get muddy or ugly, but I think if you're going to try, because I see on my screen, you're asking, how do I sell my house? The answer is, right now, you're not. You know, I wouldn't try to do anything with moving money, selling assets. I just wouldn't do that until speaking to an attorney.
2: Okay.
0: Are you paying the mortgage yourself right now? Or is he helping? What's going on there?
2: Yeah, he's helping. Like, he basically just started his own account, and then he's just splitting his paycheck 50-50 to go into the joint account for bills and stuff.
0: Okay.
1: Okay, good. So he's got a mind that he wants to keep taking care of the kids. He's not completely just
0: he's not going to like drain the account and flee the state.
2: No.
0: Okay.
2: No. I think he knows he's the one that really screwed up here, and he's not going to do anything to make it any worse for himself.
1: Well, that's good.
0: And both of your names are on the deed of the house?
2: Yes.
0: Okay. And is he down to sell this house? Would he be cooperative in that to sign the paperwork needed?
2: I think so, but we have so much renovating to do with the house before we could really make a good gain on it.
0: Okay. That's how much equity do you have right now?
2: We have about 100 equity in it now.
0: Okay. And do you work outside the home?
2: Yes.
0: Okay. What do you make?
2: I make about 85.
0: Fantastic. So what I would be doing, Tawny, is just trying to forecast what the future might look like with this new chapter for you and these boys. Going, hey, if I am on my own 6 months from now, what is life going to look like financially? And I would start to craft a budget around that and start seeing, hey, what would rent be if we sold the house and I rented somewhere? What kind of place would I need? How much would that cost? Can I afford all of this without needing any income from him? Now, maybe there's going to be child support, alimony. I don't know the full story, but I would sort of try to create this independent island in case this thing doesn't go well.
2: Yeah.
0: But there's no easy way to deal with the situation other than taking it one step at a time. So I would make a list of all the things I need to do to get it out of your head. Because right now, everything is swirling. Everything is emotional. You're going to have moments where you just need to lay down. So don't feel like you need to do this alone, and don't feel like you need to figure it all out day one.
2: That's what I've been trying to do.
1: Yeah.
2: The first day, I'm like, we're screwed. We're not going to make it through this. I'm going to be homeless.
1: Well, I like George's idea because it is going to help out. And just to put even a little bit more on that, what I would do tonight, and we can help you walk through a little of this, I would just list out all the assets, list everything out, and just split it in half for now and say, okay, if there's this much debt, I'm going to assume that I'm on the hook for half of that, half the assets, and then kind of do that net worth equation and decide, okay, what's left? And then from there, that'll kind of give you, because I've heard Dave say this, and I believe it's true, when there's no knowledge, your brain just kind of makes things up and fills in the gaps, and you start freaking out and wigging out. So as much as we can pull some hard numbers and hard facts, that's going to help give you some peace. Even if it's not pretty, it's still going to give you peace because you actually know the answer. So I would do that tonight. And then along with that budget, what are you bringing home? $5,700 a month? Is that about right?
2: Well, I pay all the health insurance and,
1: so that comes directly out of your check. So whatever your take home amount is, plug that into every dollar. We're going to give you that for free. And at least for the next year, just to help you see and start planning out, go online and go, how much does a 2-bedroom apartment cost? And just start to answer some of these questions that are floating around in your head. I promise it's not going to be fun, but it will give you peace.
0: Yeah, we always say that divorce turns a marriage into a business transaction. And so now it's just, how do we do this as cleanly as possible without affecting the kids and not dragging them into this mess that was created? I'm so sorry, Tawny. We are rooting for you to get through this.

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3: 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Beachfront Grill, Flagler Beach. Partly cloudy, lower 70s through the night. Mainly sunny through the day on Friday. Just a slight chance of a late day storm popping up, upper 80s to around 90. Partly cloudy, mid 70s for Friday night. And a couple of isolated storms on Saturday and Sunday too. Both days featuring temperatures in the upper 80s to low 90s. Very little change into Monday. This is Precision Weather meteorologist Phil Spivak for WNZF.
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0: Chris is in San Diego up next. Chris, what's going on?
1: Hey, how's it going, guys?
0: Good.
1: Doing well.
0: How can we help today?
1: Yeah, so I've recently been having some trouble. So I recently had, like, I would consider her a low-maintenance girlfriend at the time. She was pretty easy on the budget. But as things have gone, like, increasingly, you know, a little more serious, you know, my budget has kind of expanded on the Every Dollar app. So
0: it's a nice way to
1: like,
0: put
1: for
0: it.
1: Example, yeah, so I was just going to ask, like, how do you guys, you know, account for those things? Because, like, now I'm, like, every month I'm, like, having to, like, siphon off other categories. Like, my restaurant budget now is just her at a lot of budget at this point. Like, I'm just trying to do extra things for her.
0: So how is this, like, explained to us start to finish? Is she texting you, like, hey, we're going out to eat tonight?
1: It's a little less of that and more of, like, I somehow got tricked into, like, paying for extra things. So, like,
0: what?
1: She had a finals week. So she was, like, very tired. So I was, like, just buying her coffee every day.
0: But was that on your volition or was she asking for it?
1: It's my volition.
2: Okay.
0: Because I don't want to dog her and be like, wow, she's terrible. It sounds like you just feel this pressure to spend.
2: Yeah, tell us what type of money you're spending on her on a weekly basis. Like, we go to a dinner, and the dinner is $90, and then I spend coffee on her, and I probably get her 5 coffees a week. That's, you know, $69. I don't know how much coffee is. But give us some ballparks here.
1: Yeah, sure. So I think every month has been a little different. Just like this month has been like her birthday and then final, so it's been a little more expensive.
2: What'd you get her for her birthday?
1: A spa package.
2: How much?
1: Roughly around $450 to $500.
2: Yay!
0: Wow.
2: Okay.
0: Well,
2: now
0: here's the problem, Chris. You just set the tone and the bar.
2: Yeah.
0: Now,
2: you
0: next
2: sure
0: birthday,
2: did.
0: It's got to be at least $500.
2: you set the bar early, my friend.
0: It's not flowers and chocolate next time.
1: Yeah, I kind of got a little screwed over here. We started dating around Christmas time, so
2: uh-huh.
1: I kind of had to get a Christmas gift, so like that kind of put me in the hole a little bit, too.
2: Okay, so I will start out by saying this, because I want you to know who you're dealing with here. I believe in wooing, and I believe in, like, wining and dining. I do believe that. I love that as part of courtship. So there's part of me that I feel like you're just doing everything right. It costs money to have a girlfriend, just like it costs money to have some of the other things you enjoy having. So there's part of this that I do think there's a toll here. Now the question is it bothering you because you're in debt and you need that money to pay off debt? Or why is it bothering you that you're shelling out this money? Tell us about your financial situation.
1: Yeah, sure. So she's the one who brought me onto the Ramsey stuff. So for me, I think it's a mixture of, like, I'm trying to be like, you know, I got a budget for her, but like this month I just blew right through it, right, for the birthday.
2: Mm-hmm.
1: So I don't have that much debt. I think I have, according to here, I mean, outside of the mortgage is about $35,000 in debt.
2: Okay.
1: But I do have a CD that's about $100,000.
2: Oh.
1: I won't be able to access it till August or July, but the plan was to use that to pay off the debt and then start investing a little more aggressively. But that's the plan. But I was just trying to figure out, like, my budget, like, has been just changing every month. Like, some months are lower than the others, some months are higher, and also just trying to balance that with.
0: Well, you set the budget. You're the boss of the budget, and so it's your job to say, all right, I'm going to spend $200 for this birthday and no more, and then you figure out how to do that. But instead, you're going, well, I really want to get the spa package. Is it to impress her? I mean, it doesn't sound like she has crazy expensive taste, and you're just trying to appease her.
1: Yeah, I think for me, I'm trying to appease, for sure. It's not so much expensive taste, but I guess the way her schedule works out, we don't have as much time to spend. So it kind of makes it a little more sense to, like, go a little extra step.
0: So you're trying to buy her love since you can't do it with your physical
1: I'm
0: presence.
1: I'm trying to.
2: I don't think there's anything wrong with you saying, like I said, I love wining and dining, but I also love a budget and I love financial goals. I think if she's a good match for you, you should be able to say to her, I love being able to take you out. I love being a gentleman. I like being able to, you know, practice chivalry and pick up the bill. That being said, my budget is kind of limited. I just want you to know so that if there's something that maybe you're used to us doing and we don't do it that week, that's the reason why. It's not that I'm not into you anymore. It's just I got to pay off my debt. And I think you should be able to say that at this stage in the relationship and it be received, because she probably has things, at least she should, on her end that are similar financially. Like, yes, I'd like to do my financial goals too. So I think another human being should be able to understand that type of statement.
0: What a fun question, Chris. Thank you for that.
2: And you do, by the way, once that CD lets him in, he needs to pay off that debt with
0: the full
2: quickness.
0: Maturity. And I would look into what the actual penalty is, because if it's a nothing burger and you're just missing out on some interest, I would pay off that debt today.
2: Yeah, because sometimes it really isn't anything. It just kind of stops. Other times there might be a withdrawal penalty there.
0: There's different rules on that, so I'd look into that. But I think if she turned you on to the Ramsey plan, it's an easier conversation.
2: Oh, yeah.
0: You go, hey, listen, I've been whining and dining, and I realize I've been blown through my budget every month. I got to get this thing under control. Date nights might look a little bit different for the next year as I clean this up.
2: Can I tell you a real life story?
0: Okay. So, is this going to be good?
2: Maybe.
0: You got that smile of like mischief.
2: It's just a memory that I see in my mind right now. When I first met Sam, my husband, he lived in a townhouse, obviously alone, and he was showing me around his house for the first time. And I was struck because he just had a pile of cash that he kept. He had a lot of things in
0: literally
2: piles. He would
0: stacked
2: have like
0: on a table?
2: Papers and piles. Yeah. No. It was in his closet. It was just stacked up money. And let me just tell you, Sam definitely wooed me. He whined and dined me. And I could actually see the stack of cash going down.
0: As he continued to date you.
2: Yeah. It's so funny. And then he finally did propose. He proposed 6 months into dating. And by then he needed to get a paper route because he'd gone through his savings. And so he had to get a paper route to buy my engagement ring.
0: Listen, did he not know about a savings account?
2: Did we know anything back then?
0: He's not like a 78-year-old man with tin cans in his backyard. That's funny. All right. I got to razz him for that next time I see him.
2: I know you should.
0: All right. Justin is in Simi Valley, California up next. What's going on, Justin?
3: Hey, guys. How you doing? Thanks for taking my call. Appreciate it.
0: Absolutely. How can Jade and I help?
3: I'm super excited to talk to you guys. My wife and I are about to be on baby step 4, which I'd love to share how we did that. We're both educators and contribute to CalSTRS. We're contributing to our 403B as well as the CalSTRS through work, which equals about 10%. Once we get to baby step 4, do we bump up our 403B contributions, invest more in mutual funds, open up a Roth? Just kind of excited about getting to baby step 4, and what do I do want to get there?
2: I really love that question. And just for the listening audience, baby step 4 is the baby step after you've paid off your debt, after you've saved up 3 to 6 months of expenses, where you get to invest 15% of your gross income. That is the amount before taxes, before insurance, before all that good stuff comes out. And to answer your question, in baby step 4, I would bump that up to 15%. And if you're already maxing out the 403B at the 10%, I would move to a Roth IRA. But if your 403B isn't Roth, and if there's no match, I would do the Roth first, and I would go to those funds first and max that out, then go over to the 403B. If you can't, I don't know if
0: you have a match in the 403B?
3: No, it's not a match. It's just whatever we put into it.
0: Okay. And then is there a Roth option for the 403B? Have you looked into that?
3: There isn't. So I was with a previous school district, and I took that 403B, and I was able to convert that to a Roth because I separated from them. So my company was able to do that, but not able to do that on a day-to-day. So it's just a straight 403. I'm not able to open a Roth.
0: So if there's no Roth option and no match, I would go straight to the Roth IRA first and fund that. And if you still haven't hit 15%, then go back to that 403B and contribute there.
3: Oh, that sounds perfect. I'd love to share with you guys just how we got here. Do you have plans?
0: I got 20 seconds.
3: Okay, so
0: speed
3: I
0: round.
3: The total money makeover in 2025. Put it away. Thought Dave was way too strict. In 2026, I went back to it. I sold my car, bought a car cash. We paid off $53,000 in debt. We have a rental house that we're selling. It's in escrow now. Once that goes through, we're wiped out and into baby step 4.
0: Way to go, man.
2: I love that.
0: These are teachers, educators, and it's the number 3 career path for millionaires.
2: That's
0: right. In our millionaire study, we love to see it. So it's about what you do with the income, not making a high 6-figure salary, because those people are generally broke. The teachers, they got control of this money. Way to go.

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4: ABC News, I'm Dave Packer. Growing controversy over President Trump's $1.8 billion fund of taxpayer money that could give payouts to political allies who claim they were targeted by the Justice Department under President Biden. In a heated meeting today with acting AG Todd Blanche, some Republican senators fearing it'll cost them the majority. An Iran War Powers resolution was pulled at the last minute today after attendance issues from some within the GOP. There was outrage. House Rules Committee Chair Jim McGovern.
5: Mr. Speaker, further parliamentary inquiry. Are we not voting on it because the American people are sick and tired of this illegal war that is costing tens of billions of dollars?
4: A former Minnesota nonprofit leader sentenced to nearly 42 years in prison today. Amy Bach was convicted of illegally receiving $250 million in federal funds that were meant to feed underprivileged children. Succession? The provincial premier says Alberta will hold a non-binding referendum on staying in Canada. This is ABC News.
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1: Welcome back to the Ramsey Show. Right before the break, we were talking to a fella who was asking, hey, how do I invest with baby step four, and I've got a 403B through my employer, and the Roth, and the match.
2: It's a lot.
1: We were throwing out lingo left and right, and so we thought we'd just take a moment to help explain some of this in layman's terms, because it is confusing, and it can be overwhelming, and I don't want that to stop anybody from building wealth.
2: Yeah, that's right. And we teach over here, obviously, baby step four. I told you guys the last segment, and we say when you do start doing baby step four, you're investing 15%. We like for you to start with an employee-sponsored account. So if you just have, you know, a regular 9-to-5 W-2, it's usually a 401k. With teachers, we see 403Bs. Military has something different. But most professions have their version of a 401k.
1: And that's just literally the section of the tax code that says you can have an employer-sponsored retirement plan. So section 401, subsection K.
2: Yes.
1: That's it.
2: And then from there, there's different tax treatments on it. So we've got the traditional that we talk about all the time. And that's just saying, hey, you are adding money into this account before you've paid money, before you've paid taxes on
1: pre-tax.
2: That money. It's pre-taxed dollars. And people go, okay, great. Like, that's one option. And then there's the Roth option that we talk about that we tend to favor, because this is the option where this is after-tax dollars. You've already paid the taxes on this money. We love that, because when the time comes later on in life, after retirement, when you want to pull that money out, you don't have to pay taxes because you've already paid them.
1: Yeah, think about your take-home pay. The government already took their cut, so I'm using my take-home pay to fund this retirement account. And Uncle Sam says, all right, you paid us once, you don't have to pay us again.
2: Yes.
1: Great. So if there's $2 million in a Roth 401k, that's like $2 million of net income.
2: Yes.
1: Because you're not paying tax on that.
2: And that's great, especially if we're talking about leaving that money to heirs and things like that. That's also so, so important. You mentioned the match earlier. We asked him, do you have a match from your employer? We can talk about that, George.
1: Yeah, so that we say match beats Roth beats traditional for a very simple reason. Match is an instant return on your money. So at Ramsey,
2: free money.
1: You know, if I invest 4%, Ramsey's going to give me 4% to match that.
2: Mm-hmm.
1: So I just got 100% return right there.
2: Yep.
1: Now, some might say we do 50% up to a certain amount. So it might be different based on your employer, but many employers have a match. So we always tell people, take that first when you're ready to invest. Then go to the Roth options, because you're going to have that tax-free growth.
2: That's right.
1: And then move on to traditional if you haven't hit that 15% mark yet. And the last thing I'll say about this, Jade, is people message me and they go, I'm so confused. Is it 15% of my income or our income? And I say, both.
2: It doesn't matter.
1: So Jade and Sam are investing.
2: Mm-hmm.
1: Jade invests 15% of her income.
2: Mm-hmm.
1: Sam invests 15% of his income.
2: Yep.
1: How much of their household income are they investing?
2: 15%.
1: Ding,
2: it's
1: ding,
2: the same.
1: Ding. Because people go, well, I'm doing 7.5, she's doing 7.5. I'm like, no. That's just 7.5 total of the whole pie.
2: No.
1: So
2: all the money together, 15%, 15% of his, 15% of yours, 15%.
1: And again, if you don't have an employer-sponsored plan or you don't have a Roth option, you can always open a Roth IRA. And that is just a non-employer retirement plan that anybody can open as long as they have earned income.
2: Yes.
1: Your 17-year-old working at Burger King can open up a Roth IRA.
2: That's right.
1: And start investing there. And the limit for this year is $7,500. So that's why we said if you fill that up and you still haven't hit 15% of your household income, then go back to traditional options. And if you make too much, there's contribution limits for the Roth IRA.
2: That's right.
1: You can look into a backdoor Roth IRA, which sounds, you know,
2: sneaky.
1: It's not that sneaky. It's a very legal loophole. To where you basically fund an after-tax traditional IRA and then immediately convert
2: roll
1: it over to Roth.
2: Yeah, I like that. And while we're here, let's just hit on what happens if you have a 401k connected to your job, you leave your job, and now that 401k is sitting there. We had a call about that yesterday, George.
1: Yeah, so we always tell people you don't want to see that money, because if you do, you're going to have some taxes and penalties and fees attached to it, because it looks like an early withdrawal in the eyes of the IRS.
2: Right. Let's hit that real quick. Obviously, if you've invested this money, it's expected to be there until 59 and a half, which is like legal retirement age. So if you pull it out early, it's an early withdrawal. You're going to get hit with that penalty plus 10% just for pulling that bad boy
1: so
2: out.
1: So what you want to look into is a direct rollover IRA. And what that means is the money is moving from your traditional 401k directly over to a traditional IRA. And
2: it
1: same
2: never
1: with
2: sees
1: Roth.
2: The light of day.
1: You want to keep the flavors the same. So if it's a Roth 401k, move it to a Roth IRA.
2: Yes.
1: Direct rollover is what you want. Make sure that you've checked that box.

0: box before you just send money to your bank account and then go, oh my gosh, I didn't know what I just did.
1: Yeah.
0: That's a hard one to undo.
1: All right. I feel like we covered it.
0: Investing 101 in about 4 minutes. We did our best. All right. Mike is in Salt Lake City up next. What's going on, Mike?
2: Hey there. Thanks for taking my call.
0: Sure.
2: So I'm just finding myself in a situation here. I've been taking the steps towards starting my own business, doing carpentry work and other construction jobs for the last couple years. And we decided to purchase a home this spring, and in our area, about an hour from Salt Lake, there's a lot of opportunity for me in construction. There's not a lot of affordable homes. So we bought a home on the edge of our budget, and we're paying about $3,800 a month for our mortgage. And I've calculated the rest of our expenses at about $3,000 after health insurance and gas and everything like that. We currently have $15,000 in securities-backed line of credit against my index funds that value $105,000. Otherwise, we're debt-free. And I was curious. Also, we have a baby coming in December here. So
1: just
2: kind of seeing if you guys think it's the right time for me to jump into this business, and kind of just getting a little overwhelmed with our overhead right now. I don't want to sell the house. I'm not ready to think about that just because we do have some runway.
0: What's your take home pay?
2: It's going to be hard. What's that?
0: What's your take home pay every month?
2: My take home pay was about $70,000 a year before I left my, before I started doing more of my own work. And now it ranges from about $1,500 a week. $4,500 or $6,000 a month.
1: Uh huh.
2: To about $10,000 a month, depending on the month.
0: And is your wife working outside the home? Does she plan on staying home after the baby's here? What's the plan there?
2: She does work outside of the home. She makes about $1,200 biweekly, $2,400 a month, and commutes about 30 minutes. And I think between childcare and the commute and the opportunity cost of her being able to be home to keep our expenses down, I think it's best that she doesn't work once the baby's here, because I don't think we're going to end up keeping much of her income after childcare.
1: What does she think about that?
2: She's back and forth. She loves her independence. She's also excited to take care of the baby. And I think we're kind of talking about, you know, let's look at 3-4 years of you staying home, and then we can revisit that.
0: And are you telling me that you're currently self-employed with this business?
2: I am currently self-employed with this business. I can.
0: So what do you mean jump into it? Sounds like you already did.
1: That's what I'm confused about too. What's that mean to you?
2: So I can go back to my employer as a 1099 subcontractor and make my $70,000 per year.
1: So you're saying, is it a safety thing? Like, do I do the safe thing of making the $70,000 with the employer, or do I keep doing my thing, making $6,000 to $10,000 a month, even though it's more risky? Do I have that right?
2: Right. That's kind of where I'm at right now.
1: What makes it more risky?
2: Just the fact that I may not be able to find work for myself, and that.
0: Well, right now, based on what you said, if you make $6,000 in a month and it's just you, you can't cover your monthly expenses. So this house is too much of your income, even at $10,000. It's still close to 40% of your take-home pay on your best month.
2: Close.
0: And so I don't know that this house is a good long-term option for you.
1: Yeah.
0: If you guys want this life where she stays at home, I'm self-employed doing this business and covering, you know, all the insurance. So that's the tactical numbers you need to crunch and figure out. If you can sustainably make $12,000 a month, $13,000 a month with this business, I would consider it. But I would probably go get that full-time job again and do this on the side until you have a clear path to doing it on your own full-time. Just a lot of risk here.

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13: Partly cloudy sky overnight, temperature 72 to 76 for the low. We'll see sunshine mixing with a couple of clouds and just a slight chance of a pop-up storm right in the middle part of the afternoon. The high upper 80s to around 90 on Friday. Partly cloudy, mid-70s for Friday night, and the weekend features some isolated storms each day. The best chance is on Sunday. Most days, 30% chance. Temperatures each day, Saturday, Sunday, and Monday, near 90. This is Precision Weather meteorologist Phil Spivak for WNZF.
14: 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Sharon is in Houston, Texas, up next. What's going on, Sharon?
15: Hi, good morning. How are you?
14: Doing well.
15: So I was calling basically just to see. So right now I owe $52,000. Me and my husband owe $52,000 to my car that we got in August. We have about $40,000 in our bank account saved. We started saving pretty aggressively back in December. And we're about to have a baby in July. My husband makes about $10,000 a month, and I'm a travel nurse, so sometimes I work, sometimes I don't. But my question is, should we get rid of my car payment, or should we keep my car payment? Because my husband owes about $3,800 to his truck, which we were planning to pay off within the next 2 weeks, about $3,000 to a furniture payment, and about $13,000 to land that we're paying on.
16: Land?
15: But we want to know if we should, yes, land, okay. Property. We want to know if we should get rid of my car or if we should keep my car. I don't like my car. It was an impulsive buy.
14: What kind of car is this?
15: I left my car and told it's a 2025 Honda Pilot. I wouldn't say it was an impulsive buy. I actually wrecked and totaled out my Grand Jeep Cherokee that was paid off in July, and we were trying to hurry up and get out of the rental, and it ended up having a better interest rate than a used car.
16: Wow.
15: Yeah,
14: so that's how they got you. They said, we'll give you a lower interest rate if you buy a brand new one, a $52,000 loan. He said, what a deal. I'll take it.
16: I mean, I can tell you.
15: Actually, it was about $60,000. So we paid it down some, but it's still very expensive.
14: That hurts my soul. Okay. What's the car worth today?
15: So we quoted it with Carvana because we thought about selling it to them. It's about $43,000. That's how much they'll give us for it.
16: Okay.
15: But we still owe $52,000.
16: So, okay. So we're upside down there. Not too much to scare me. I think we can get out of that. And I would, by the way, if you want to get out of that, you guys have the cash. You can pay the $9,000-$10,000 difference and even have a little bit left over to get yourself, like, buy yourself a cash car, maybe $10,000 or $12,000 since you're trying to get out of debt. I know you've got a baby on the way. So hold that, hold everything that I'm telling you to the side, because I know you have a baby. The way we would teach to get out of this debt is by snowballing it, listing it smallest to largest. Okay. And paying minimum payments on everything in the meantime. So it sounds like the smallest thing here is the furniture. So I'd hypothetically knock that one out first with any extra money after paying the minimums. Then I'd move on to the truck. Then I'd move on to the land and do it that way. However, there's a baby coming in July.
14: So the we always talk about stork mode here on the baby steps where you can hit pause to stack up cash. Now, you guys already have the cash stacked up, so that changes the advice here. So now it's how much can we use to pay off the debt without putting us in jeopardy to make sure we're okay when, you know, until baby and mom are home safe. And so Jade's right in that debt snowballing these bottom few, you could do that with less than 20 grand from your 40, which frees up those payments and gets rid of those debts. And then maybe pause until baby's here and then decide what to do with the car.
15: Right. I think we were hesitant. I think we really wanted to kind of get rid of the car because the car payment is $955 a month.
14: Yikes.
16: You know,
15: although we can afford it, I'm just thinking.
14: But the question
15: about
14: is, what car are you going to get on the other side of that?
15: Well, we were planning for me to just drive my husband's truck because he drives, he works pipeline, and he is always in his work truck. His truck has been in another state for 4 months.
14: So you can live on, you can be a one-car family for a while.
15: Yeah, because he hasn't driven his truck in about 4 months. It's been in another state, so.
16: I'll be honest with you, I would get out of that car right away because it knocks your debt in the debt snowball from $52,000 down to $9,000. So then that order would be the furniture, the truck, the loan, the upside down difference, although I guess you could do that in cash, and then the land.
15: Right.
14: And I would also shop around
15: would
14: to see
15: in cash?
14: How much you could get for that car. You may want to check CarMax, a few local dealerships, private party, to see if you can be less underwater. So you're not eating as much of this.
16: Mm-hmm.
14: And then if you can live on that, be a one-car family for a while, you just freed up $1,000.
16: Absolutely.
14: These other debts will get paid off real fast.
16: Because you're not having to dip into savings to get something for you to drive right away.
15: Exactly.
16: Yeah, I like that plan. Now, let's talk about the stork mode thing a little bit, because you do want to consider that. You need to make sure that you've got a nice chunk of money sitting there. And I'm not mad at if you want to wait until the baby comes to do all of this because it makes you feel better, I'm not mad at that. A rule of thumb that I kind of have is I want to make sure that I have the out-of-pocket max saved. Like, that's what I want to make sure I have, just in case you stay in the hospital a little longer, just in case there's any complication, God forbid, that you have the money there, because that's really the most that you're going to come out of pocket. And then you might want to do some calculations on, I don't know, George, meals. Like, that first couple weeks can be tough. So just making sure that you've got a nice cushion of money there just in case is really, really important.
14: Yeah, nobody's cooking for at least a month. So you got to factor that in. Hopefully there's a good meal train going.
16: Get on the old choo-choo.
14: Yeah, the math, Sharon, says that if you paid off all of your debt today, the underwater amount plus the other debts, that's 29 grand out of your 40. So you'd still be left with 11 grand plus another month or two to save
17: out of your great income. So you guys might decide, hey, we can do this all right now and take the stress off.
16: That's right.
17: So that when this baby arrives into this world, we are debt-free. Wouldn't that feel good?
15: That would feel good.
17: So it's a risk tolerance thing, because either way, all the debt's getting paid off in the next, you know, in 50 days.
15: Right.
17: So the question is, when do you want to do it based on your comfort level and all of the variables that we haven't even talked about? So I would sit down with your husband tonight and figure that out and decide a plan that works for you guys. But my guess is you could probably stack up another 10 grand before the baby's here.
15: Right, yeah, because I'm actually traveling at the moment right now.
17: So. Oh, great.
16: That's good. Wow.
17: So based on the next couple of paychecks, think, okay, what are these next paychecks going to be until, you know, I head into the hospital, have this baby. And if you can make it work, I love the idea of you guys becoming completely debt-free and getting rid of this payment. Because next month, that $955 stays with you instead of going to Honda lending.
16: It's a nice feeling.
17: Woo! $1,000 car payment. That makes me want to throw up. I'm glad it's going to be out of your life. All right. Jessica is in Detroit up next. What's going on, Jessica?
18: Hi. My husband and I are on baby step two and plan to be moving into baby step four around this time next year. I own my own company and have learned that my business can contribute up to 25% untaxed of my salary into a solo 401k.
16: Yeah.
18: So I'd like to know where this fits into the baby step and how do I know if I should prioritize that contribution over taking owner's draws to pay down the mortgage on our home.
16: I love this question.
18: Okay, good. I'm unclear on the best way to categorize these revenues. I have to make the choice between funneling it through payroll, mm-hmm. taking it as owner's draws, or making it employer contributions into my personal retirement.
16: Yeah, I think right now, because you have the debt, you're doing owner's draws and you're doing payroll, right? That's what my husband and I did. There's probably a limit on how many draws you can take, and then the rest is payroll, and you can get with your tax person or your bookkeeper on that. And it sucks because if you're taking more payroll than you want, right, just to be able to pay off personal debt. So I would do that. And then the 25%, which is fabulous for that solo 401k, that falls under baby step four. That's you investing. And so that's where that falls under. Now, I wouldn't go over 15% until you've gotten through the baby steps. And then, if you wanted to go up to that full 25% limit, you could. But it all fits within the parameters of the baby steps for a reason. And it's because we want you to be paying off your house. So once you've gotten up to 15%, you can do the rest through payroll. I don't know if you work from your home or not, but there's a certain amount that you can pull from the business to put towards your mortgage as well. So get with a tax professional, get with your CPA, and definitely do that.
17: Yeah, so the key is, it sounds great to invest right now, but we have some debt to clean up. So let's wait. 1 year from now, you got your eye on the prize. You're going to be investing 15% there. Let's knock out the mortgage. And in no time, you'll be investing that full 25%, and you guys will be building some serious wealth for the rest of your life.

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1: Hey guys, George Camel here. 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
4: The New York Knicks defeated the Cleveland Cavaliers 109-93 in Game 2 of the Eastern Conference Finals. Josh Hart with a playoff career high 26 points and 7 assists. New York shot 52% from the field. All starters ended in double digits. Donovan Mitchell for Cleveland had 26 points in the loss. In the Stanley Cup playoffs, the Canadiens outscored the Hurricanes 6-2 in Game 1 of the East Final, handing Carolina their first loss of the postseason. In Major League Baseball, the A's and the Angels are tied at 2 apiece. It's the top of the ninth inning in LA, bottom of the eighth inning in Arizona, where the Diamondbacks and the Rockies are tied at 1 apiece. Diamondbacks have won 4 in a row. The Blue Jays and the Yankees split their 4-game series after the Blue Jays blanked the Yankees today 2-0. And in the NFL, MVP Matthew Stafford and the Rams have reached an agreement on a 1-year, $55 million extension. I'm Monty Bolaños.
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11: This time, it counts.
10: It counts. It counts. It counts. Tonight, it counted over and over for Josh Hart and the Knicks. They beat the Cavaliers 109-93. 2-0 lead going back to Cleveland. Joining us now on the hotline, I believe he has escaped the throng and the crowd outside of Madison Square Garden. Knicks insider, longtime friend of the show. You can follow him on Twitter at Schmielk, S-C-H-M-E-E-L-K, John Schmielk. What's happening, man? How are you?
12: What's up, boys? So I wonder who's enjoying this series less so far, Cavs fans or Mike Harmon?
10: Ooh, or Tom Thibodeau. Don't forget. Don't forget. There's Tibbs.
12: No, all jokes aside, I bet you Thibodeau's rooting his ass off for these guys. I really think he is.
10: Well, the one thing I would see be if he was coaching instead of Kenny Atkinson, it might be closer. Oh,
12: yeah,
10: did I say that out loud?
12: Be.
10: Is that out loud?
12: Yeah, it might be. And look, guys, here's the funny thing about this game. You know, I was in the Garden on Tuesday, and it was euphoric. This was like the Knicks played their B-plus game, and they still managed to win by 16 points. Like, that's where this team is now. They're playing, they've raised their level so well that they're not even playing their best ball, and they're still beating these teams by like 15, 16 points. Like, it's crazy how well this Knicks team is playing right now.
13: All right, let me ask you this. As you walk through a throng of Knicks fans and they're chanting Knicks in four, do you A, join in, or B, say, shut up, it's not done yet?
12: I don't yell, shut up, it's not done yet, but I'm thinking, but I'm thinking, shut up, it's not done yet. Because look, I would be very surprised if the Knicks don't win this series. I've, you know, going in, I figure it was either Knicks in five or Knicks in six. Remember, guys, well, look, The Cavs missed a ton of open shots in this game. Sam Merrill shot like 1 of 8 from three, and they were good looks. He's going to make some of those. The Cavs still got to the line over 30 times in this game. Josh Hart's not going to play as well as he did today every game this series. So I bet the Cavs will win one in Cleveland, but I think the Knicks will wrap this up in 5 or 6. I just think they're the better overall team. They're deeper. They have too many guys that could hurt you. The Cavs don't have enough answers, and I think in the end, the Knicks are going to figure out a way to win this series and go to the NBA Finals.
3: Now, let's be honest. The only reason you're saying Knicks in 5 or Knicks in 6 is because on Twitter, when you were breaking down the series and who guarded who, I said, yeah, Knicks in 4. And you said to me, don't get cocky. And now I'm thinking, Knicks in 4. Knicks in 4.
12: That sounds like something I would say.
3: Yeah.
12: But, you know, the funny thing, I am getting absolutely like Knicks fans are all coming after me now, the 6 or 7 minutes into the game. And when the Knicks called their first timeout, I tweeted out, you need to take Josh Hart out of this game. I've seen enough. And fans are like, oh, what a bad take. Oh, you don't know. Look how bad you look now. I'm like, guys, he played like crap for the first 7 minutes of the game. They took him out 2 minutes later. They brought him back in and he played great. No one's saying never play Josh Hart. But when they're not guarding him with anybody and Jared Allen's completely mucking up the offense for the first 7 minutes of the game, it's okay to take Josh Hart out for a little while, try something different, then go back to him later. The Knicks did that, and it worked. This Josh Hart is a resilient guy that has a set of you-know-what and just knows how to come up big in big spots.
13: Well, the thing is, for this game, too, they didn't even have to activate Brunson in the fourth. I mean, it was still there.
12: Yeah. He had 2 points in the first half. And look, I think 7 minutes ago, I was at the game of my buddy. I turned to him. I said, look, now they're going to try to get Brunson on Harden or Brunson in one-on-one situations. They did. And to Brunson's credit, when the Cavs sent that second guy at him, he didn't force shots. He just found the open guy, whether it was OG Anunoby or Mikal Bridges or Josh Hart. And those guys made shots. Just look at the balanced scoring. I think, you had 5 guys that scored over 15 points in this game. It was really good team ball offensively.
3: You know, it's something we talked about, John, after the game was over, is that, you know, there's all these different reasons. Why are the Knicks here right now? We've seen them kind of the same core the last couple of years. And I could tell you the biggest thing is that go back and look at the end of Knicks playoff games the last couple of years, where no matter what kind of lead they had, the other team would always get back into it because the Knicks offense would bog down because they would sit around and it would be a Brunson make or miss on basically every possession down the stretch. And so it was, can the Knicks hold on? They're up 15, but can they hold on? They're up 10, can they hold on? That's not the case anymore. Like the Knicks, when they get up 15-20, it's a 15 or 20 or 30 point win. Like this is no longer watching an offense at the end of games get stagnant with guys get tired and you're still wondering if Karl Anthony Towns can get involved and does Jalen Brunson have enough? Like that's the biggest difference. You watch a pop in a tape from last year, the Knicks at this time to this year at this time, and you would say it's the same players, but it's a different team.
12: Yeah. And I think you got to credit 2 guys for that. One is Mike Brown, because I think, and look, I wasn't really upset they fired Thibodeau. I was surprised. I think he's a good coach, and I think whoever, you know, signs him as their coach will end up becoming a good team right away. But they decide to hire Mike Brown for the upside. And I think the varied offense that he's kind of put in over the course of the year, where they can attack and win in different ways, I think is paying dividends now, where they've been able to quickly adjust when teams are doing things that in the past would give the Knicks a lot of trouble. And I think the other guy that you got to give him credit to was Jalen Brunson. He was asked in a post-game press conference, I think it was after game one or before game two, I forget. And they asked him about, you know, after scoring all those points, he ended up, you know, passing the ball. And Karl Anthony Towns has been the hub. And he goes, guys, look, I'm not a star. And I want to win. And that's more important than me getting my points. And I think the way he's played this postseason shows that, you know, that's not just, you know, player speak at the podium. He really believes it. And I think we've seen that with the way he's played in this postseason, and a credit to him.
13: All right, James Harden, just word association. Where are we at here?
12: Fat?
13: It's just I mean, it looked like he was in mud today.
12: James Harden is a tough watch. He's a very talented player. I was talking to a buddy of mine who covers the Cavs and does a talk show out there in Cleveland. And he actually asked me after the game tonight, he goes, John, who's the guy on a team that you rooted for that you just couldn't stand and you just hated watching him play, but you had to root for him because he's on your team? And obviously he was talking about Harden. And, you know, I'm like, A-Rod? I guess that would be like the like closest thing to that, maybe. But look, it's ugly basketball. He doesn't defend. He tries to foul bait. It's just not fun basketball. And I think if he's gonna, he's their second option now. I thought Donovan Mitchell was pretty good today, though he didn't do much late in the game. I didn't think Harden was terrible, but when you have a guy that just can't move his feet anymore and he's over the hill and he's not in the best shape, I just think it's very tough to win with him at his age and the way he plays.
3: Well, and that's the thing, is we talked about this a few minutes ago, is that that's not going to solve itself going back to Cleveland. Like, this has been his whole career has been, he's a great player, but at the end of games, he's tired. And now that he's 37 at the end of a long playoff run, he's tired. And the Cavaliers, when he joined the team, I don't think the Cavaliers thought, well, he's going to come in and be our number two behind Donovan Mitchell. But that's exactly what he's become. Primary ball handler, the guy they account for all their offense outside of Mitchell. And when you're not getting that, like, there's nobody magically going to come to the rescue here and score 25 or 30 in a game that's going to complement Mitchell. Like, that problem's not going to solve itself just going back to Cleveland.
12: Yeah, because that's the only way he knows how to play, right? Like, Mikal Bridges is coming here, right? He's the fourth option. He's able to contribute even though he's not the guy with the ball. Harden doesn't know how, I don't think he's capable with this skill set anymore to play off the ball, to play that way, to contribute without the ball in his hands. It's just not the way he's ever played basketball. So I'm with you. That problem's not going to solve itself. And I don't think Mobley took a shot in the second half of this game, which is crazy when he's supposed to be your second best player. So look, I expect the Cavs to come out in game three and play a lot better. I expect them to make more shots. They have not shot the ball well from three. And I would not be surprised if the Cavs figure out to win game three, maybe, or game four, probably not both. But I do expect Cleveland to come out. They've shown some real fortitude this postseason, what they did late in that series against Detroit. So I would expect we're going to see probably Cleveland's best effort in game three. But frankly, if the Knicks play their best game, I still don't think the Cavs can beat them, to be totally honest with you.
13: Now, baseball players notoriously superstitious and really believing in, hexes, hoaxes, whatever. How much do you place on Danhausen uncursing the Knicks for their 9 straight playoff wins?
12: I keep seeing this, and I did see the social media video. I have no idea what the context of that person is. I have just absolutely no idea. So sure, it's all him. Old man says thumbs up. You do your thing, man.
3: He's on Twitter at Schmielk, Schmielk, Nick Sinshine and John Schmielk. Check him out as well on the Giants podcast as well. NEC Sports, Giants.com/podcast. John, as always, buddy, appreciate it, man. We'll talk to you as the series goes on. Have fun.
12: All right, sounds good, guys. Anytime, happy to do it.
13: See you, brother. Good to talk to you.
3: Yeah, whatever he's done, yes. Whatever.
13: I like that little guy with the painted face.
3: Yes, whoever that is that the Undertaker? Yeah, I love him. He's great. He's put the curse on the Cavaliers. And, here's the thing about Danhausen, right?
13: Like, yeah.
3: Like, you would think that after he uncursed the Mets and that didn't work, that, like, ESPN or other entities would go, yeah, I don't know about you cursing. You don't have a great track record here. You tried to uncurse the Mets and they're just as bad. Like, we can't have you come on here and curse a team, but proving that, hey, let me come on and prove myself. Well, okay. Now look at the Knicks. They're 6 wins away from the NBA championship.
13: Proof of concept now. I mean, you're talking about number 2 in merch in a feud that was already started before this with noted Cavs fan, The Miz.
3: Mm-hmm. Oh, yeah.
13: Happy
3: anniversary, yeah.
13: Real World, today. Yeah. Its release all those years ago. But, so they've got that, and Stephen A. has embraced it, whatever. So Danhausen having his run.
3: He's like, all
13: but
3: right.
13: But 9-0. Since he uncursed him by getting human monies.
3: I don't think since he uncursed the Mets they've won 9 games.
13: They won today, though.
3: Yeah, they did win today. Again, it made it interesting in the 9th, but that's okay.
13: Yeah, I got to go back and look at how deep he got into the uncursing, because he really leaned into the uncursing of the Knicks. He's got the jersey. He's showing up courtside. They're doing all sorts of stuff, yeah.
3: You want to know how crazy I am right now with the Knicks, right? You want to know how crazy
13: you're going to paint your face.
3: Watching. Oh, no, no,
13: and
3: no.
13: And call
3: no,
13: yourself
3: no, no.
13: Jason Hauser.
3: No, no, no, no. I just keep thinking of monsters. Like, let's go to Harryhausen's. Is that when I'm watching the Mets play today, 9th inning, Devin Williams comes in, gives up a double in the 9th inning, and now I'm all right, great. The run's going to come in. They're going to tie. They're going to lose this game. And I started thinking to myself, like, do I want to waste whatever rooting karma, whatever power I have for the rest of this game, and then maybe the Knicks need that little bit extra against the Cavs tonight, and they don't have it because I used it up against
13: the Nets. So what you're saying is you're one and done.
3: I'm watching the game, and I'm going, I'm going to watch this much more clinically, and whatever happens in this ninth inning is fine. And I just simply just watched the ninth inning, and Devin Williams closed it out, got a ground out to second to end it. Okay, good, very good, very good. And I felt good because I'm like, okay, the Mets still won, and I didn't have to waste any karma for the Knicks tonight, so I was all ready to go.
13: Conservation of energy. You got to feel the flow. Because I think there's only Kevin Nealon saying Happy Gilmore.
3: There's only so much energy out there. Like I don't think there's endless amounts of energy. I think there's only so much energy out there when it comes to a certain situation.
13: You only have so much chi.
3: You take energy away from you put energy towards something. You're taking it away from something else.
13: No, that's it. You put all the positivity towards one thing. You may not have enough in reserves.
3: Right. See exactly.
13: You might be spent.
3: You see what I'm saying?
13: And then you needed round two later on tonight.
3: Yeah.
13: And it didn't happen.
3: No. Well, listen, tonight I had the Mets, yes. I had the Knicks, yes. Hurricanes were a no. Okay, I'm not going to get everything. Just the fact that two of my favorite teams are playing in the conference finals, I'm like, okay, this is a gift.
13: What is Meatloaf saying all those years ago?
3: Two out of three ain't bad. If I get two out of three every night, the rest of the... what would happen? If I get two out of three every night... The rest of the NBA playoffs, could that result in a Knicks NBA Finals win and a Carolina Hurricanes Finals win and the Mets getting back to 500?
13: Ooh, now you're talking.
3: Could I get all three of those things?
13: Two out of three. You got to see which dates they all three play on.
3: Yeah. I get two out of three every night. Could I get all three of those things? I mean, I realize I'm asking for a lot.
13: No, but I would
3: just say, hey, look at what I've been going through the last
13: that's
3: 15
13: a lot
3: years
13: to
3: of
13: the sports
3: Jets.
13: Gods.
3: Okay,
13: though.
3: You've given me nothing for 15 years of the Jets. So you kind of owe me.
13: That's a lot of ass.
3: You kind of owe me.
13: This is like making the deal down at the crossroads. Something's coming up short here.
3: No, I kind of feel like when Henry Hill went to Pauly Sorvino and said, hey, you know, you kind of owe me. I've given you my whole life. And then
13: $3,200
3: for a lifetime. No, you kind of owe me, Pauly. All right. Guess what, Pauly? I'm pointing to you.
13: You're going to prison. I'm a regular schnook.
3: That look, though. I mean, there's looks in a movie that scare me. And most of them in horror movies, like whether it was, you know, Jason Unmatched or something else. But that look that Paul Sorvino gives in the courtroom when Ray Liotta identifies. Like, he identifies Jimmy, and Jimmy just kind of gives that smile, like, yeah. Yeah,
13: right, whatever.
3: But
13: that
3: look from Paulie, where it's like, if I could kill you with my bare hands right now, I would. Like that's a look right there. That's the look that Jalen Brunson's given people every single second on the court the last couple of nights. He's giving that Pauly Sorvino Goodfellas look when he was in court going to prison for the rest
13: Meanwhile,
3: of his life.
13: Meanwhile, Kenny Atkinson's Joe Pesci walking into the house going, oh no.
3: Hey, do they have any more timeouts that they can carry over to Game 3? Did he use them all tonight? Do you know
13: You might have a couple left.
3: Can you check?
13: The game got out of sorts, so I don't think he called them all.
3: I mean, he
13: although he did empty the bench. A lot of guys in the box score today. Yeah,
3: the Cavs might have like 17 or 18 timeouts for Game 3. Like, that's going to be a lot, man.
13: Shameful. Shameful. To the point where Josh Hart was mocking you by eating pizza at the podium.
3: Exit Alvada Fresca, exit Swollen Dome. Jason Smith, Mike Harmon, live from the Fox Sports Radio studios. Coming up next, we'll get to more about pizza at the podium.
13: Pizza!
3: There is a big food conversation to have. Plus, we remember an absolute legend. That's next right here. Jason and Mike, Fox Sports Radio.
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23: From ABC News, I'm Dave Backer. A growing number of Republicans on Capitol Hill are raising objections to President Trump's $1.8 billion fund of taxpayer money that could give payouts to political allies who claim they were targeted by the Biden administration. That's a group that could include January 6th Capitol rioters. ABC's Mary Bruce.
24: Acting Attorney General Todd Blanche scrambled to Capitol Hill, even suggesting that senators could claim money from the fund themselves. But sources tell us the meeting backfired spectacularly. Some Republican senators screaming at the acting attorney general, saying the president's fund could cost them the midterms. As things went downhill, Senate Republican leader John Thune abruptly canceling the planned immigration vote, sending everyone home for a week.
23: Outrage from congressional Democrats after House Republicans pulled a vote on an Iran War Powers resolution that members were slated to vote on Thursday. Sources say the vote was scrapped at the last minute due to attendance issues on the GOP side. House Rules Committee Chair Democrat Jim McGovern.
25: Gas prices are through the roof. People can't afford their groceries. Is that why you're pulling it? You guys don't have the guts or the balls.
26: The House will be in order. This House will be in order.
23: Race fans in shock. NASCAR legend Kyle Busch has died.
27: Kyle Busch gets it done.
28: Kyle Busch was a giant in NASCAR. The two-time Cup champion was a winningest driver in history. His family had announced on Thursday he was undergoing treatment due to a severe illness and could not compete this weekend at Charlotte Motor Speedway. And then hours later announced Busch had died suddenly at the age of 41. He raced just last week in Delaware. Busch is survived by his wife and two young children. Alex Stone, ABC News.
23: With 40 seconds left on the countdown clock, the 12th flight of SpaceX's Starship test flight scrubbed Thursday due to a mechanical issue. 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
1: Jason Smith Show presents Geese.
0: Our house band. Yo, by the way, I tell you, my daughter loves, because she knows, because she's listening enough now to know that, oh, Dad, you made Geese your house band. That's so cool. I'm like, I didn't do it. Tyshirt did it. And we kind of just do it as a gag. Which I think is why this band is together. It's a gag.
1: It's what the people want.
2: I had one that was organic and legitimate and has been rejected roundly since 2014. Instead, this sad, I want to be Nick Cave, but I'm not.
0: I mean, I feel like I could be a rock star. If this band can make
1: Jason,
0: it and that
1: stop.
0: Guy can make it, like, I could be a rock
1: stop,
0: star.
1: Stop, Jason.
0: Because I could go, I go New York, go New York, go. I'd sound just as well. I sound just as good as the guy. I sound just as good.
2: We get emo Jason Mason.
0: Yeah, there you go. Yeah. I could do that. I could. Well, I got to grow hair so I could have it just hang over my eyes.
2: Yeah, you
0: could
2: get a wig,
0: and I could shoegaze and do all the, you know, just real, be real. All my words are like unintelligible. Like I'm kind of like Eddie Vedder, except a slower Eddie Vedder.
2: Well, I mean, between Eddie Vedder and Kurt Cobain, I mean, Nick Cave, Bob Dylan. I mean, there's plenty of guys where it's like, how do we really interpret what they're actually saying?
0: Make sure Tyshirt knows you said Nick Cave and not Nick Cage. Okay?
1: I think he said Nick Cage.
0: No, he said Nick Cave. Nick Cave.
3: Purple rain.
1: Jason, why'd you lie to America?
0: What do you mean,
1: lie
0: to America?
1: You said two things incorrectly.
0: What's
1: one,
0: that?
1: You could be a rock star, and two, you could grow hair.
0: I could be a rock star. I didn't say where I could grow hair.
1: Oh.
0: But maybe, like,
2: whoa,
0: I would.
2: Whoa,
0: well,
2: whoa.
0: Maybe I would do something.
2: Show.
0: Well, maybe I would do something crazy, and then all of my hair would grow back. I mean, I could do that.
2: He might have a supplement for that.
1: I do.
0: Hey, I've seen people on TV do that. I've seen people on sports shows do that. I could do it. Why not?
1: Jason?
0: Yeah.
1: Batana oil. Put on your head every night.
0: All right. Is that what Urlacher used, Harmon?
2: Up and down the billboards of the,
0: okay. Yeah.
2: The 55.
0: Hey,
2: yeah,
0: Urlacher,
2: there you go. Stevenson Expressway as I walk by.
0: Oh.
2: Yeah. There you go.
0: A couple of minutes here. Obviously, one of the biggest stories of the day, and it's a shocker, and it's an awful, awful story. NASCAR icon Kyle Busch, two-time Cup Series champion. He won more races across all the sports, three national series, than any driver in history. Passed away very suddenly today at the age of 41. Now, if you remember, and I remember this going into last weekend, he wasn't feeling well. A couple of weeks ago at a race, he asked a doctor for a shot at the end.
2: To meet him at his bus, yeah.
0: He had some kind of sinus infection that all the G-forces in driving, hey, I need a doctor, I need a shot. That's the only real update we had from him until there was an update a couple of days ago that he wasn't going to race, coming up because he was dealing with a very intense medical situation. He was testing in the Chevrolet racing simulator in North Carolina yesterday when he became unresponsive, was transported to a hospital in Charlotte, and he passed away earlier today. Again, it's a shock for everybody, the NASCAR family, the sportsman. The guy was still a big star, 41 years old, and I don't know that there's any part of the story that's not just shock for everybody involved right now.
2: Yeah, it's one I... With FoxSports.com, I used to write regular NASCAR columns, and you'd have access to some of the drivers. And Kyle Busch, he was a guy that had his battles with other drivers. You saw Dale Earnhardt Jr. speak out and release a statement earlier. But he was a guy that every time he was on the track, I mean, he was trying to win, right? There was no, hey, I'm just trying to place and keep my points. It was, I'm going to be aggressive. He actually won the truck series EcoSave 200 at Dover this last week. And when they asked him, and this is the thing that it's just chilling and always that remembrance of, take advantage of your days. He goes, I always savor it because you never know when it's going to be the last one.
0: Yeah.
2: And the look on his face in that moment, because he'd already had the medical issue the prior weekend, as you said, getting the shot and the doctor at the bus. And there's video of him with his kid on a go-kart track 2 days ago, laughing it up and having fun. You just don't know. 41 years old, just an absolute shame. And for the NASCAR community, you know how tight-knit it is. And, you're Knicks fans. We watch them in the streets. I mean, that's the allegiance of the fans to their drivers in the NASCAR, F1, all those series. It's a different different mentality and fandom. So I feel, and my heart goes out for the family and for the team and for all of those fans. Just that loss is so huge.
0: Yeah, the Carolina Hurricanes had a moment of silence for him before their game tonight in the Eastern Conference Final. Like, look, and I just kind of have, obviously, like a layman's knowledge and following of NASCAR and big events, big races. But Kyle Busch is one of those guys where, you know, he was had to try to compare him, like he was a guy that just wanted to win. Mm-hmm. Like he had a very Kobe Bryant Mamba type mentality that he wanted to win, and he didn't care if he ruffled feathers. He would get into arguments and disagreements post race. He mm-hmm. was very brash when he jumped on the scene early in the 2000s. Like, but he was. And you see a lot of people saying, "Boy, he was a racer. He was a racer." That's the equivalent of saying he wanted to win. Like he didn't care anything else out there. But when I get in my car, I want to win. Right? When Kobe stepped on the floor, he wanted to win. And that's kind of Kyle Busch, and that's kind of his legacy. And he was still winning now. A couple of top 10 finishes this year. Last time he won, I think, was in like 2023. But you know, a couple of top 10 finishes this year, and he was still competing at a high, still young enough to compete at a high level in NASCAR. And just, I mean, I don't know that anybody is anything but shocked right now. And with the desire to want to know what happened, there's also that desire of I don't want to know what happened, because it's just going to be even more, whatever it is, it's going to be more heartbreaking than it's enough to say we lost him at 41. Now we're going to find out the reason, because, you know, this doesn't happen to people. It's like, what is it? What happened? Was it something from the race last weekend? Was it something that was undetected? Like, yeah, everybody wants to know what happened, but I don't know that anybody wants to know the answers. It's going to be a really difficult, it's just going to be heartbreaking.
2: No, and that's the thing, right? This morning I saw the news that he'd been hospitalized, and you know, your heart goes out again, owing to the video that we'd seen, and you had the track, you know, cockpit audio that had been released. So that, okay, you want him to meet you on the track at your car, or you want it at, you know, the shot by the bus, like, nah, just get it to the bus, but let's make it fast, kind of thing. And less than 2 weeks later, he's gone.
0: Yeah.
2: Age 41, just that fast. So remember, lightning fast, you know, hug your people, tell them you love them, all of that stuff. You never know how quickly circumstances change, but this is one that, you know, just resonates, man. Just I just remember I was doing all those columns and work in NASCAR. We did a lot with Fox and the fantasy game, and they gave me great access, and he was one of the guys that was very quick to get to a microphone.
0: Mm. Oh, like,
2: you need a quote? I got
0: you. Yeah, he was fun, man. He was fun.
2: Because it lines up, right? His first race win was 2005. That was when I was really doing a lot with that. And so he was, you can go back and find old archive columns. I mean, there's a lot of quotes from Kyle Busch from back in the day.
0: Yeah.
2: So this one hits a little different.
0: NASCAR had its big breakthrough. Like, I would say this, Richard Petty was the first star, and Dale Sr. was kind of the conduit to mm-hmm. get us to the level of NASCAR when its popularity exploded in the mid to late 90s and the 2000s, and to where NASCAR goes today. And the best part of NASCAR is that, you know, it was, okay, for NASCAR was, how do we capitalize? And I remember back in the early 2000s meetings about how to capitalize mm-hmm. on NASCAR and how it is. And the NASCAR racers look like, you know, people next door, right? Like, that's what it is. Like, it's not, you're not chiseled athletes. You're not, you know, you're draw, you know, it's not watching a guy like, God. Look at LeBron when he's 18. He looks like a guy, looks like a Greek god that he's carved out of granite, right? And I remember all the meetings they would have. How does NASCAR continue to capitalize on their new popularity? And it was always about the personality of the drivers. And that was the big thing, was always, let's push to that. And Kyle Busch came on this, and he was that guy. Yeah. Like, he was the personification of what a NASCAR driver was. A guy, take no prisoners guy. Like, anybody who watched Days of Thunder and thought, well, is this what NASCAR is? Like, that's kind of, you know, and his nickname was Rowdy. Like, it was, you know, like Rowdy Gaines. And it's just so shocking to see this, that he was that guy, and he won for so long and still competing at a high level. I mean, it's heartbreaking. And I know, like, I feel like wanting to know what's next. It's like going back to, and I know we go back to this instance from a couple of weeks ago. Maybe it had nothing to do with it. But maybe it had something to do with it. But the fact that I wasn't feeling good at the end of this race, and I was still, you know, I still needed a shot from the doctor, but he was still going around and doing a lot of things.
2: He still won the truck race. Like, I mean, that's the thing, right? It's like, it's insane.
0: I mean, I like I said, like, is it going to, you know, is it going to be something that was medically undetected? Was it something where it was a reaction to something? Like, I mean, it's, there's not going to be any answer that's going to help anybody. It's just, it's an absolute tragedy. And I mean, everybody is in shock. And look, he was just 41 years old. He was a great winner, and you're seeing everybody talk about him and say wonderful things about him. And it's just, I mean, it's just, it was a moment that just hit you like, whoa, especially if you're just kind of, you're kind of following along with sports every day, knowing, oh yeah, they just said he was sick. He was going to miss a race. He was just sick. Right. He was going to sick, and he's in the hospital. Okay. When you hear somebody sick and they're like, oh, okay, well, you think, okay, they have some kind.
2: Well, we've had guys that have just need a hydration issue.
0: Yeah, it could be anything.
2: You know, cold, maybe an allergy medication or something, mm-hmm. where a little bit of an adverse reaction, whatever the case may be, as we're in the summer season, and you're out and about. But yeah, it's this one, just seeing the quote.

0: wait for answers as to, you know, this loss of life.
1: You know, and to finish here with the Dale Jr. quote, because that's the one that just makes your heart melt, mm-hmm. is that, you know, they had their issues over their career. And his quote today said, you know, he acknowledged it was a really challenging existence with Bush for a long time. But he said, hey, they had, you know, solved everything. And his quote, I was super eager for us to get on better terms, but it was he who made the effort for that to be possible. You saw that and you go, wow, that's really something to say about a guy that you disagreed with so much for so long. And, you know, what better terms can you be on after you didn't get along with somebody for so long? But to say, you know, no, he made it possible for us to get along, for this to happen at the end like that, that just makes you absolutely melt.
0: Like, you think of the number of incidences where they're rubbing and racing down towards the end of all those extra wins that might have been on Earnhardt Jr.'s tally when it's all said and done, when you're talking about the all-time greats. Kyle Busch was that guy that caused a few wrecks along the way, but certainly cost Dale Jr. a bunch of wins. So, you know, to see that quote really just speaks volumes.
1: 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Time now to find out what's trending in the wide world of sports from Monsi Bolaños. Monsi, what do you got for us tonight?
2: Well, guys, the NBA playoffs tonight, game two of the Eastern Conference Finals between the Knicks and the Cavs, and New York won it 109-93. New York shot 52% from the field. They had 32 assists. All starters ended in double digits, but it was Josh Hart who had a playoff career high of 26 points and 7 assists. James Harden had 0 turnovers. Donovan Mitchell had 26 points. It was not enough for Cleveland. When it comes to the Stanley Cup playoffs, the Canadiens, they defeated the Hurricanes 6-2, and it was game one of the East Final. This was Carolina's first loss of the postseason. They had won a franchise record 8 in a row, 9 in a row, actually, if you count the last regular season game. But Hurricanes cannot win this one against the Canadians. In baseball, the games have officially wrapped up. The A's just held on to defeat the Angels in 10 innings. 3-2 was the final score in LA, while the Diamondbacks walked it off on a Corbin Carroll RBI single to beat the Rockies 2-1. Arizona has won 5 in a row. Blue Jays and Yankees split their 4-game series. Toronto today blanking New York 2-0. Braves outscored the Marlins 9-3. Mets defeated the Nationals 2-1. Pirates over the Cardinals 6-2, and the Guardians defeated the Tigers 3-1. In the NFL, reigning MVP Matthew Stafford and the Rams have reached an agreement today on a 1-year, $55 million extension. Stafford now has 2 years remaining on his deal with the Rams, and this upcoming season will be his 18th, while the Lions signed linebacker Jack Campbell to a 4-year contract extension. Giants and GM Joe Shane have agreed to terms on a multi-year extension to keep him working with John Harbaugh for years to come. And in the WNBA, the league did issue a warning to the Fever after star Caitlin Clark was not initially listed on the team's injury report, but was a late scratch because of back soreness shortly before their game on Wednesday. Clark is probable for Friday's game against the Valkyries. Back to the NBA, because tomorrow, Friday, Thunder and Spurs, game 3, Jalen Williams for OKC, questionable because of a hamstring injury. For San Antonio, De'Aaron Fox and Dylan Harper are questionable. Fox because of a sprained ankle. Harper is dealing with an adductor injury. Back to you guys.
1: Thanks a bunch, Monty.
2: Jess.
1: Every day I feel like things just get worse for Caitlin Clark. The next good, and she's having a great start to the year, but every day it's whether it's, hey, the GMs would rather have Paige Beckers, which is insane. The coach doesn't want to commend her with a good game when she has one. Now that the team may get sued because they didn't put her on the injury report, or maybe she was suspended because she was yelling at an assistant coach. Like, every single day, I feel like if you thought the last couple of years were bad, like, this is every single day is something awful for Caitlin Clark this year.
0: Well, what's interesting is that it now becomes that divide, and we'll see what's real, what's imagined of it. How much of it is the Fever? How much of it is Caitlin Clark? Right, in terms of her attitude as to where she is, it's awful hard not to get a little bit of a big head, you know, when you're put up as the savior of a league and one that gets you to the, you know, extension of the CBA and everything that went down, the private planes. You check a bunch of boxes to whether that's part of the issue, because what you can always take someone and say, well, they're unavailable. Why? Sore back. That's okay. Is it sore because I'm carrying y'all, or is it

0: sore because I'm really hurt. And there's no test that's going to confirm exactly how hurt I really am in that regard. So it is difficult. But yeah, the potential of a lawsuit for not following compliance about issuing that, and you're seeing the empty seats in the crowd and everything else. Yeah, there's a lot flowing out of this one.
1: Exit Out by Fresca, Exit Swollen Dome, the Jason Smith Show with my best friend Mike Harmon. Coming up next, something that Caitlin Clark has in common with the Knicks, what happened post-game for them tonight after beating the Cavaliers, and it's all got to do with food. That's next. Jason and Mike, Fox Sports Radio.
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8: 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Flagler Beach. Partly cloudy, lower 70s through the night. Mainly sunny through the day on Friday. Just a slight chance of a late day storm popping up, upper 80s to around 90. Partly cloudy, mid-70s for Friday night. And a couple of isolated storms on Saturday. And Sunday, too. Both days featuring temperatures in the upper 80s to low 90s. Very little change into Monday. This is Precision Weather meteorologist Phil Spivak for WNZF.
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1: Extra cockfight.
0: So, you know, we have no update on Edwin Diaz. There was
2: loose
0: no,
2: bodies.
0: There's no update on Edwin Diaz tonight.
2: Get food, after it, Supertramp.
0: A food conversation. Listen, let's just be logical, okay? A food conversation.
2: Okay.
0: For the last two nights in sports, where two big stars seen eating either during or after the game, who won? Who won the eating of the food?
2: Does this include the mystery, like Scooby-Doo, that we're trying to solve?
0: No.
2: Or this independent of that?
0: No, this is independent of that. This is like when they do, you know, hey, who wore it better, when you find two stars that wore the same dress within a week of each other.
2: Okay, cool. Yeah.
0: When they both get mad at the designer going, you said you didn't give it to anybody else. Well, I didn't know if you were going to wear the dress, so I gave it to Reese Witherspoon. Yeah, but Charlize Theron wore it the day before she did. Ah, I'm sorry.
2: No. This is like Vanilla Ice going ding, ding, ding. So they were close to the same dress. But you could see the stripe here goes 15 degrees that way as opposed to 20.
0: So last night, Caitlin Clark, DNP, and there's a lot of drama with that, which, you know, is an ever-evolving story, but didn't play and was eating Uncrustables.
2: Oh, okay.
0: On the sideline. Uncrustables, Caitlin Clark. Tonight, you had Josh Hart of the Knicks eating pizza at his post-game press conference. Do you approve of one or the other more? Are you more of the, I'd rather see Josh Hart eating pizza? That's what I would do. I wouldn't eat Uncrustables. No, I'm an Uncrustables guy. Where do you come down?
2: I would say this. Pizza because you played and you earned it.
0: Caitlin Clark didn't earn Uncrustables?
2: Not yesterday, no.
0: Really? So she doesn't have the right to eat?
2: You get nothing.
0: You don't get to eat?
2: No. Not in public. Unless Uncrustables are paying you. But today it was interesting because you had the official peanut butter and jelly of the NFLPA became jams.
0: Okay.
2: Not Uncrustables.
0: Okay.
2: Almost as if in response to the Caitlin Clark snubbing of their product.
0: All right.
2: No, but I would say Josh Hart.
0: Okay.
2: To the victor goes the spoils and pizza.
0: Okay.
2: Now, if he's got a deal with, I mean, I don't know if it was fake. I don't know the pizza place. I haven't seen that put out as to who he got his pizza from.
0: He got the pizza from Modell's.
2: You know what I mean? Like, was it Famous Ray's?
0: There's a lot of Ray's pizza, but you want to go to the one on 12th. There's a lot of Ray's.
2: But I mean,
0: pizza.
2: That's the question we have to ask. I mean, where's that pizza from?
0: No, but here's the thing, and this is going to shock you.
2: Yeah.
0: I come down on the side of Josh Hart with the pizza. Now, why?
2: Knicks, yo.
0: Well, yeah, it is Knicks. But believe it or not, despite the peanut butter and bread guy that I've been my whole life, I have never had an Uncrustable.
2: Really?
0: I've never had an Uncrustable.
2: Been shamed.
0: I think
2: Monty flew up, and I can't even.
3: I believe that.
0: I can't really describe the look on her face. Monty Bolaño's head right there. She cannot.
4: I've never had an Uncrustables.
0: No,
4: it's the most delicious thing. I have one almost, if not daily. Like, I buy a box and I just keep them in the fridge. And the best part is, you just put them in your, because you're supposed to keep them frozen.
0: Yeah.
4: You put them in your bag. 2-3 hours later, you forget that it's there, and then it's the most delicious gooiness in the world. Do you like a PB&J?
0: Sure. Oh, I've been a peanut butter bread jelly guy my whole life, and but I've just never had it.
4: We're gonna have next week.
0: I'm
4: gonna bring some.
0: We're having Uncrustables night.
4: We're gonna have Uncrustables.
0: Uncrustables eating contest.
4: Yes.
0: Okay.
4: You're gonna eat it in 3 bites.
0: Oh, really?
4: It's like this big.
0: So bring more than one then.
4: I mean, we'll see how I feel. Well, I bought coffee tonight, so I'm only going to bring.
0: I bought wings and French fries last night.
4: You did. You got me French fries. That's
0: all right,
4: true.
0: Very good.
4: Uncrustables.
0: You
4: next
0: went to
4: week.
0: A concert.
2: No. But we did what? How many? 4 hours of talking about food. Nothing can happen, and then I'm gone tonight. I'm going to buy food.
0: Well, that's the thing.
2: And then there was no food left for me.
0: Well, here's the thing. Tyshirt actually said, "Hey, Harmon's not here. Let's get food." And I said, "Yeah, that's a good idea. That's exactly."
2: Well, I mean,
4: I think I broke this. I got too excited.
2: That's not true.
3: I did not say that, Harmon.
0: I upset Monty
2: so much. You would not.
3: I did not
2: you
3: say know, that.
2: You would not turn your back on
3: Jason.
2: Me.
0: Yeah,
3: I'm actually not surprised that you have never had one.
0: Okay, why is that?
3: Because you're the type that likes what he likes, and then you stick to it unless somebody introduces it to you. I can't see Pam or Zoe saying, "Hey, Dad, try this Uncrustable."
0: Yeah, but when my daughter was younger, and
3: but
0: I'm
3: you
0: sure
3: would be
0: she
3: the
0: had
3: one
0: Uncrustables.
3: Buying it.
0: Yeah, but I'm sure I would have said, "Well, that doesn't look bad. I'm going
3: to
0: try it."
3: That's what I'm saying.
0: Yeah.
3: Unless it was brought to you, and no one's going to bring you an Uncrustable.
2: No, but I think this is where it would have. I mean,
0: so my family has failed then because they failed to bring you an Uncrustable.
2: Yeah, no. So walk this through me. All like right, the introduction right. of something is going to happen via Pam, and then you adopt it thereafter.
0: Okay.
2: So like you're not
3: true.
2: Like you're not allowed to venture into that new food and say, "Look what I got." if you're the one that goes to the store.
0: Mm.
2: So Pam has to initiate that, and then it gets accepted by the clan.
0: See, the thing is, usually when I go to the store, like I come back and she goes, I only asked you to get milk and bread. Yeah, but I got these donuts. They look good, and these chips look good. And
4: these Hawaiian rolls.
0: Yeah, these cookies look good. And
2: which one? The new ube ones, the purple ones? Have you seen those yet?
4: I have. Are they good? I haven't tried it. Did you try the pretzel one?
2: Yeah.
4: Oh, I don't even care for pretzels, and that was delicious.
2: Sliders on.
0: See, I would do that, and like all the bags would be open. Like you opened all. Well, I had to try all of them on the way back. You know, but I left a lot of them here.
3: Pretzels are
0: like,
3: making me thirsty.
2: Now you have the Grillo's pickles chips that are out there. Delicious,
3: Jason.
0: Yeah.
3: What's your favorite thing at McDonald's?
0: Big Mac.
3: How long have you liked the Big Mac?
0: Oh, I still remember seeing my first commercial for it, going, I would like that. I think since I was about 15.
3: I rest my case.
0: What does that mean?
3: You're a creature of habit.
0: But I still get other. I still get quarter pounder with cheese, or I'll
3: know,
0: get.
3: I know, but I'm
0: I'll
3: saying.
0: The, yeah,
2: like, but you'll always go back to your first love. You're like George Costanza and the cocoa bean.
0: But like I always have cheeseburgers.
2: Pepsi, no Coke.
0: I remember seeing the commercial. Well,
2: that guy just died.
0: Why don't I get a Big Mac? Because I would like that. And I remember having my first one. I'm like, oh my God, I've seen God. This
2: well,
0: is phenomenal.
2: But also when you're. You know, 10 years old, 12 years old, whatever.
4: I've never had
2: that
4: a Big
2: Mac.
4: Mac.
0: You ever had a Big Mac?
4: I've never had
0: okay,
4: Big
0: so
4: Mac.
0: Next week, you bring the Uncrustables. I'll bring the Big Mac.
4: No.
0: And we eat. Yeah, that's how it goes.
4: No.
0: That's how it goes.
2: No. And you get the match of gasoline. Full circle to the concert last night.
0: There exit out by the Fresca, exit Swollen Dome. Jason Smith, Mike Harmon, live from the Fox Sports Radio studios. Coming up next, we get back into the biggest story of the night. Keep it right here. Jason, Mike, Uncrustables. This is Fox.
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23: Partly cloudy sky overnight, temperature 72 to 76 for the low. We'll see sunshine mixing with a couple of clouds and just a slight chance of a pop-up storm right in the middle part of the afternoon. The high upper 80s to around 90 on Friday. Partly cloudy, mid-70s for Friday night, and the weekend features some isolated storms each day. The best chance is on Sunday. Most days, 30% chance. Temperatures each day, Saturday, Sunday, and Monday, near 90. This is Precision Weather meteorologist Phil Spivak.
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25: From ABC News, I'm Dave Packer. Outrage on the House floor from Democrats Thursday after Republicans pulled a vote on an Iran war power resolution due to attendance issues from within the GOP. Meanwhile, in the Senate, Republicans in open revolt over President Trump's new taxpayer fund to reward allies who claim they were persecuted by the Biden Justice Department.
26: Republicans had hoped to begin a round-the-clock series of votes in the Senate on a bill to fund 3 years' worth of immigration enforcement. But behind closed doors for nearly 2 hours with Acting Attorney General Todd Blanche, GOP senators aired their frustrations about the administration's new anti-weaponization fund. Democrats had been hoping to force votes on it on the floor. But rather than subjecting their members to those tough votes on the fund, Republican leaders decided to send senators home for a week-long Memorial Day recess instead.
25: ABC's Stephen Portnoy. In Simi Valley, California, firefighters continue to battle the Sandy Fire.
27: Sandy Fire is 30% contained, but Cherry County Fire telling us evacuation orders are in effect for 19,000 residents. For 22,000 residents, evacuation orders have been lifted. Fire departments working to contain this blaze are telling us there's still a lot of work left to do to fully contain the Sandy Fire.
25: ABC Sid Garcia. Stephen Colbert took the stage at the Ed Sullivan Theater one last time to host CBS's The Late Show Thursday night. And this hardcore fan made it to the taping.
28: I was in Amsterdam this morning and just booked a flight, got here, 8-hour flight, have not slept at all, hence my voice. Raced through the subway system, and now here I am. I think he's a genius, and he's going to be totally missed, and I would have really done anything to be here today.
25: After a joke about Pope Leo canceling as a guest...
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25: It turned out to be Paul McCartney, back on the same stage where he made his U.S. television debut with the Beatles. 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
25: New jobless numbers for the U.S. show little change for the market this week. ABC's Jim Ryan.
1: The Labor Department's weekly report on unemployment filings found 209,000 people submitting their initial applications in the week leading up to May 16th. That's 3,000 fewer than the week before. All told, about 7.4 million Americans are collecting unemployment.
25: Mortgage rates did tick up over the past 7 days to reach a nine-month high of 6.51%. A botched execution in Tennessee leads to a big break for one of the death row inmates there. ABC's Chuck Severson.
2: Getting at least another year to live on Tennessee's death row, Tony Carruthers, convicted of kidnapping and murdering three people in 1994. His executioners tried and failed for over an hour to establish an intravenous line for the lethal drugs. Governor Bill Lee announced Thursday that the state would not try again for at least a year. Tennessee prison officials say medical personnel established a primary IV line, but were unable to find a suitable vein for a backup and a central line as required by the state's execution protocol.
25: In San Diego,
3: la ilaha illallah. La ilaha illallah.
25: More than 2,000 people gathered near the Islamic Center to mourn the victims of Monday's shooting, including a security guard who delayed the suspected attackers from entering the center where children were in school. The center's imam said people had flown in from around the country for the service, the community now pleading for peace. Dave Packer, ABC News.
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23: 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Beachfront Grill, Flagler Beach. Partly cloudy, lower 70s through the night. Mainly sunny through the day on Friday. Just a slight chance of a late day storm popping up, upper 80s to around 90. Partly cloudy, mid 70s for Friday night, and a couple of isolated storms on Saturday. And Sunday too, both days featuring temperatures in the upper 80s to low 90s. Very little change into Monday. This is Precision Weather meteorologist Phil Spivak for WNZF.
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0: From the heartland of America and the gateway to the West, good morning, good evening, wherever you may be across the nation, around the world. I'm George Norrie. This is Coast to Coast AM. Later tonight, UFO disclosure. Here's what's happening. Iran has said it is significantly expanding the area around the Strait of Hormuz, over which it claims military control in an effort to assert its sovereignty of the key trade route. Meanwhile, Iran's new supreme leader has issued a directive that says the country's near-weapons-grade uranium should not be sent abroad, hardening Tehran's stance on one of the main U.S. demands at peace talks. The Ayatollah Khamenei, the son of the one who died, orders could frustrate U.S. President Donald Trump and complicate talks on ending the U.S.-Israeli war on Iran. Israeli officials have said that Mr. Trump has assured them that Iran's stockpile of highly enriched uranium needed to make an atomic weapon will be sent out of Iran, and that any peace deal must include a clause on this. Israeli Prime Minister Benjamin Netanyahu has said he will not consider the war over until enriched uranium is removed from Iran. With more on today's action, here's Tom Danheiser.
1: Well, according to Tehran, despite Iran's Supreme Leader Mashtaba Khamenei's directive, the Iranian government is reviewing the latest proposal from the U.S. for a potential deal to end the nearly three-month war. President Donald Trump says he's willing to wait a couple of days for an Iranian response to the latest American offer, adding that his team is pretty impressed by Iran's negotiators, but saying that we have to get the right answers to avoid returning to war. Trump vowed on Thursday that the United States will not allow Iran to have its stockpile of highly enriched uranium. U.S. Secretary of State Marco Rubio has said a toll system in the Strait of Hormuz is unacceptable and would make a diplomatic deal unfeasible. The secretary making it a point to say, "We don't say that, the world says that." Meanwhile, House Republicans scrapped a vote on Thursday to limit President Trump's war powers in Iran after determining that they did not have enough support to block the resolution. And energy analysts say that the volatility is going to continue, with nearly all short-term projections keeping Brent crude within the high 70s to 100s. George?
0: Thank you, Tom. And this Memorial weekend, gasoline prices all-time high right now. Elon Musk is on the verge of making history as the world's first trillionaire after drawing up plans for a record-shattering stock market launch. His rocket company SpaceX and AI empire is officially headed for the U.S. stock market, filing its prospectus with regulators. Wow, he's going to make a fortune. Select cartons of ice cream have been recalled in 17 states, according to the FDA. Strauss Family Creamery pulled certain flavors and sizes of its organic ice cream from the shelves due to potential presence of metal. Let's check in with food safety coach Jeff Nelkin. Well, it's not salmonella, but it's just as bad, Jeff.
2: Well, Georgie, we're talking about a crunch that may not be an enjoyable crunch. So the FDA does not want people to return that ice cream to their sources of where they purchased it from. And initially, so far, the investigation is leading us to a piece of equipment that was defective that they think generated the pieces of metal. And for those people that have any questions and they want to get clarification from Strauss, their number that you can reach them at is 707-776-2887. And if you want to email them, you can get them through support, support, at StraussMilk.com, and Strauss will be asking you for pictures, one picture or two pictures of the front and back to verify that you have a defective product. And if anybody has any issues where they have consumed the product and you have any concerns about pain, please consult your healthcare provider immediately.
0: That's fair enough. Thank you, Jeff. Really appreciate it. In a couple hours, Stephen Bassett's going to join us to talk about UFO disclosure. But right now, retired Army Lieutenant Colonel Kevin Randall is with us to talk about what's been going on this week. Kevin, what do we have?
3: Well, good evening, George.
0: Hi, buddy.
3: In an In an episode of Andy Strom's Change Agents, John Greenwald had noted the contradictions at the heart of the UFO-UAP issue. And while the public was told for decades that UFOs posed no threat and warranted little attention, classified military and intelligence investigations quietly continued far beyond the official end of Project Blue Book in 1969. The Air Force canceled Blue Book, claiming there was no threat to national security, but ignored, for example, the UFO sightings at Malmstrom Air Force Base. When the civilian investigator from the University of Colorado arrived to review the sightings in nearby Belt, Montana, he was told that part of the event was classified because of national security. That involved the shutdown of a flight of Minuteman ballistic missiles. What we also learned was that moon dust, the code word used to investigate UFO sightings, lasted until 1985 when it was compromised. Attempts to learn the new code word associated with the continued investigations were denied because it was properly classified. That doesn't mean the investigations ended, only that knowledge of them was classified. At the same time, an Air Force general admitted that certain sightings were not part of the Blue Book system, but he didn't identify that system. This proves that there were classified programs that survived the closure of Blue Book that continued for decades after the Air Force and the federal government denied there was a national security threat or continued collection of UFO data. John pointed out that the claim of greater transparency since 2017 is untrue. He said there are increasing difficulties with FOIA requests, widespread redactions, and the growing use of national security and law enforcement exemptions to withhold material from the public. But if there was no national security threat, then why were the documents and the information being denied because of national security? There are still reports coming from pilots. On May 11th of this year, 10 people, including pilots, watched what they described as green lights on an object that was surrounded by a haze flying over Dickinson, Maryland. The lights were in a triangular pattern on an object that was diamond-shaped. The witness heard a sound and that the animals reacted to the passing of the object. The UFO moved slowly and was in sight for about 20 minutes. The witness said, and I quote, "The next day, everyone I talked to had seen the green lights," end quote. On April 5th of this year, the witness described as a pilot, an aviation expert in Clinton, Oklahoma, reported a spherical object. In the report to the National UFO Reporting Center website, the witness said, and I quote, "I saw a bright lighted object in the sky, like reflecting the sun's light. It looked like it was floating. It moved 10 to 20 degrees and was made a half circle track and then floated out of sight. It was very high in the sky, like 40,000 feet. It moved very slowly. There were no contrails, so it wasn't a commercial jet. When it went out of sight, it doesn't mean it went far, more like it went up," end quote. He did take a photograph and said, "It's not bright in the picture, and it looks metallic." The witness also said it was very bright, like Venus seen at night. The sighting took place during the day and was visible for about 15 minutes. Importantly, the object was seen in the north, which rules out Venus as a subject or the culprit. And that's what we have for tonight, George.
0: All right, my friend, we'll talk to you next week. Kevin Randall talking about UFO reports. In a moment, Laird Scranton joins us. He was last on with me 8 years ago. We'll be talking about two historic ancient sites in Turkey. And wait till you hear what he has to say when we come right back on Coast to Coast AM. Everyone forgets things now and then, a name, a word, why you walked into a room. 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
0: And welcome back to Coast, George Norrie with you, Laird Scranton with us, the author of a series of books and other writings on ancient cosmology and language. He's featured in John Anthony West's Magical Egypt documentary series, in Carmen Bolter's documentary, The Pyramid Code. He is also a frequent presenter at conferences whose focus is on ancient knowledge, and we've got a lot to talk with Laird about tonight. Laird, welcome back after 8 years. How have you been?
7: Hey, George, thanks. I'm happy to be back. I think you and I last spoke on Beyond Belief. I came out to Colorado, and we had a nice conversation. Thank you very much for inviting me back on.
0: That was fun. How have you been? What's new?
7: Oh, lots of stuff going on. Honestly, I've been learning new information at a faster pace than I can even write it down. Really, really interesting stuff coming out of the ancient traditions. My focus is on comparing the way different ancient cultures understood the same symbolic elements and learning more about those elements. You know, it starts with the Buddhists say that a particular symbol represents a particular thing. Now we have maybe 10 other traditions that carry that same symbol forward, and we can cross-check now what do the Hindus say? Now what do the Kabbalists say? What does ancient Egypt say? Our focus tonight is on Göbekli Tepe, and an awful lot of the symbolic carved images we see, they're carried forward into later traditions.
0: And there's another site also we'll talk about, Qatahan, which may be older than right. Göbekli Tepe, right?
7: That's right. That's right. Actually, there are a half dozen different sites in that same area that they're starting to excavate. So it's not just Göbekli Tepe. Göbekli Tepe is the best known at the moment and probably the best excavated at the moment.
0: Now, Göbekli Tepe was discovered in 1994. How did that happen?
7: Okay. A farmer was plowing his field, and his plow kept bumping up against what he thought was a stone, a buried stone in the ground. He wanted to clear those to be able to plow his field. And he discovered it wasn't just some stone. It was the tip of an ancient pillar. And so now suddenly they were onto an ancient site, only it was exceedingly ancient. It was like 11,000 years old. So from that point on, a German archaeologist named Klaus Schmidt took charge of excavating the site, and until his death in, I think, 2014, he continued to do the excavations there. They've only excavated a percentage of what they know is there based on soundings, you know, radar soundings of the ground.
0: Now, the site of Göbekli Tepe, when the farmer snapped into it, hit a pillar or something, how deep was it buried?
7: Well, I mean, at that point, it couldn't have been very deep because the plow doesn't go very deep. The plow is there to dig furrows that they plant seeds in, and those don't go down very deep. It's nothing to compare to, say, digging a grave. This is only really a short distance down into the ground. So it was sitting fairly close to the surface at that point. But erosion can change, you know, how much soil there is on top of an ancient site.
0: What if the pillar was 20 feet long? And it was sticking out.
7: Well, eventually, I mean, that can happen. On Orkney Island in northern Scotland, an entire corner of an ancient site became visible because a series of storms hit the island and washed away all the soil and exposed a corner of it. So a lot of times these things are only buried a short distance below the surface, but nobody knows they're there, so they don't know to look for them.
0: How old is Göbekli Tepe in terms of when it was built?
7: Okay, it's estimated to be about 11,000 years old, so that puts it at about 9,000 BC, and wow. That's only an estimate of when it was in use. And they think it was in use for a period of about 1,000 years. And they aren't certain what it was used for. I think originally the perspective was it couldn't have been a permanent site for like a civic center because there was no permanent source of water nearby. Although I think since that time they've discovered there were sort of man-made reservoirs that were used to hold water. But the suggestion is because of lack of things like that, that it probably was only visited annually by groups for ceremonial purposes, not a permanent resident.
0: How many acres do you think it consisted of, Göbekli Tepe?
7: That's hard to say. It's an entire hillside, and they know that there are entire sections of it they haven't even begun to excavate that look to be fairly similar to the ones they have excavated. And I think they've slowed down the process of excavation in favor of some of these other sites they're discovering. They're trying very hard to protect the things they have uncovered because now that they're exposed to the weather, the pillar's going to start deteriorating the artwork that's on it. They're very, very finely carved figures of animals and of symbols on these pillars that were well preserved because they were covered in dirt for all these years and soil, and not just soil. The researchers can tell that because of the kind of material that was used to rebury the pillars, that it had to have been dug purposely. This isn't the sort of thing that would wash in, you know, be blown in by the wind or wash in by water. Somebody had to deliberately bury it.
0: Was it also used for housing? Was there a housing complex there? Did they live there?
7: I think they have discovered some structures there that right now the interpretation is that it might have been housing for the workers. But again, I don't think the perspective is that anyone lived at the site full time.
0: Might it be extraterrestrial, or do you think it's just man-made?
7: That's a complicated question. The symbols that are represented on these pillars, a large percentage of them survived into later traditions like the Masonic tradition or the ancient Egyptian tradition. For example, the ancient Egyptians have a glyph of a T-pillar like the large megalithic pillars that we find at Göbekli Tepe that is configured the same way with the pillars at Göbekli Tepe have holes in the top of it that nobody knows what they're used for. But the Egyptian glyph shows us what they were used for. They had material stuck in there that resembled serpents. So these symbolic elements, because they've survived into the later traditions, we have a really good idea of what the symbols meant. There's a figure that looks just like the letter H in English that survived in the Masonic tradition. To understand what that means, back in the day, the concept of a sanctuary, which is what Göbekli Tepe is interpreted to have been, was a place where creational energies came together to create materialized forms. That the idea is there's one energy that's symbolically feminine and another energy that's symbolically masculine. And when those two come together, that's what catalyzes the creation of material forms like atoms and larger structures like galaxies and solar systems and stars and things like that. So Göbekli Tepe itself, just by being considered a sanctuary, represents that idea. But that so does that letter H. That in the Masonic tradition, there was an article written around the turn of the century in the Masonic New Age magazine that's all about how that H symbol is understood to have represented these two energies coming together.
0: Laird, you have said that there's... Go ahead, buddy.
7: No, go ahead. Go ahead.
0: You have said that there are some compelling connections between the Dogon tribe of Africa and those at Göbekli Tepe. And my question to you there is... We've always believed that the Dogon tribe had some kind of extraterrestrial help. or knowledge. They pointed to the Sirius sky systems, star systems, and everything else. What do you think the connection is?
7: Well, they tell us what it is, and this gets a little bit complicated. You know, with deep ocean water, when you go very down very deep in deep ocean water, the water self-differentiates into biological zones, that the kind of life that prefers to live at the surface of the ocean is very different than the kind of life at the bottom along the floor. Well, the Dogon say that energy does the same thing. It divides into domains. And those domains, the Hindus refer to, they consider them to be states of energetic consciousness that are non-human consciousness. And so the Dogon perspective and the Buddhist perspective is that in ancient times, life forms from one of these non-material energetic domains were able to cross over into our domain and take materialized form and interact with us face to face. We had the same thing happen in the Bible when Moses encounters the burning bush. You have an energetic life form in the form of that burning bush that's in contact with Moses. So the Dogon outlook is very similar to that. They say that these energetic consciousnesses were completely knowledgeable about how the science of energy works. And so they developed this symbolic system where really the only topic that's discussed is how these energies work, how magnetism and electricity interact with each other to produce forms like atoms. And so a large part of my work centers on validating all that, taking what one of the ancient cultures says, cross-checking it to all the other ancient cultures, and then cross-checking that to what the top scientists say. I work with books from the top physicists of the 1920s, like Schrodinger and Einstein mm-hmm. and de Broglie and people like that, Dirac, George Gamow from the United Kingdom. And so you get down into all these subtle descriptions of what's going on with the energy. And the only way I have ultimately of proving that it's scientific is to go to these 1920s scientists and dig out where one or the other of them says exactly the same thing. They believe the exact same thing that's being represented by the ancient system.
0: Stay with us, Laird. We're going to take a quick break with Laird Scranton as we talk about Göbekli Tepe. We'll also get into the other area called Qadahan. Fascinating discussion of what the ancients did a long time ago.
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1: We shall take your calls next hour with Laird Scranton as we talk about Göbekli Tepe and Karahan and the Turkey, fascinating ancient places that are thousands of years old, so jump aboard. 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
2: And welcome back. George Norrie with Laird Scranton. Laird, how big do you think the structures were at Göbekli Tepe and Karahan?
6: Well, they were some of the pillars, the larger pillars, were many tons. I mean, we can get like to 10-ton pillar. So someone was being taught, first of all, how do you extract that from a quarry in the first place? Once you've extracted it, what do you do with it? How do you move it? How do you bring it to the site it's supposed to be, set up in? How do you get it to stand up in a way that it won't fall down? There were a whole host of stoneworking skills that had to be taught in order to put those circular structures together at Göbekli Tepe. And those structures coincide with cosmological drawings the Dogon do. The Dogon refer to those structures as they compare those structures to a fundamental unit of energy. You know that electromagnetic energy self-differentiates into particles called photons. And the dynamic by which it does that creates structures that look very much like the Göbekli Tepe, the almond shape of the Göbekli Tepe circular

0: structures. They're working with stones that are perfectly manageable for us with equipment we have today. But you get into places like Egypt, and some of the stones they were working with, we have no idea how they moved them or how they cut them or with the tools they were supposed to have. At Göbekli Tepe, the megalithic structures actually precede the evidence, the first evidence we have of any tool capable of creating them. We don't know how they carved them. The Dogon actually preserve a stone altar at one of their most sacred villages that have carvings on it that are indistinguishable from the Göbekli Tepe carvings, carvings of animals and carvings of symbols. Take one look at that stone altar and you realize that there has to be a connection back to Göbekli Tepe.
1: Why would these people bury the structures, Laird? What was the purpose of doing that?
0: Well, there's a way language tells us why they did that. In Judaism, there's a daily ritual that's exercised. In Judaism, what's happening is a portion of the Old Testament is being read in every temple every day, and it's an instructional exercise. And at the end of the exercise, they cover the Torah scroll up with a cover and tie that cover and place it back in a cabinet called an ark. Well, the ancient Egyptian word to cover over is pronounced ark. The Dogon drawing of the same, of those oval structures is referred to as an ark. The outlook is that these material structures that are being created, compared to a boat that floats on water, these structures are floating on energy, wave-like energy, like boats float on water. So if you read the Egyptian word for ark, that means to cover over. It's written with glyphs that represent that ancient Jewish ritual that's exercised every day. So it's a way of representing that the instructional exercise that was going on at that site was brought to a proper conclusion. At its proper conclusion, it gets covered over. And so anybody comes along in later times and says, gee, was this interrupted midway through the instructional process? We can say, no, it wasn't, because they had time to cover it over. That's the right ritual to tell us that they finished the instruction.
1: Is there any evidence that shows where these individuals lived in proximity to the structures?
0: No, actually, at Göbekli Tepe, we don't really have clear evidence of that. On Orkney in northern Scotland, we do. We have some indications of where the teachers might have been housed in relation to the students who are being taught. But I don't think that anybody yet has excavated a site in the Göbekli Tepe region that compellingly says it's where the instructors live. The energetic teachers seem to have preferred cave-like structures. A damp cave is very conducive to the type of energies that these energetic life forms compare to plasma energy. There's a famous Swedish scientist named Hannes Alfvén, who was one of the first people to write about the plasma energy, and he was convinced that plasma exhibits attributes of life and of consciousness, and he wrote about that.
1: Fascinating. You were friends with the late John Anthony West, of course, and our continued friend Robert Schock, his wife Katie. They all went out to Göbekli Tepe. Did you learn anything from their visit?
0: Actually, I learned a lot. I was invited to a party at John's house the night before they left to go to Göbekli Tepe. And to prepare for that, I did quite a bit of research about the site and learned a whole lot about what it's about. And language, as I said, reveals a lot of it. The name Göbekli Tepe, the word tepe in the Turkish language, the modern Turkish language, has 25 different meanings. If you go to an ancient Egyptian hieroglyphic dictionary, you can find a dozen of those same meanings represented by the word tepe. So those words in ancient Egypt tell us things about what was going on there. One of the traditional translations for Göbekli Tepe is potbelly hill. Well, a potbelly was a clay pot filled with water that represented a womb. Back in archaic times, this teaching group was a matriarchal group, and one of their big concerns was about reproductive energies, about how fetuses are grown and are born and so forth. And so Potbelly Hill is a term that relates directly to that idea of biological life being formed.
1: How close is the Katahan site to Göbekli Tepe? Are they pretty close?
0: They are. They're within, I would say, within 20 miles of each other. It's not a very great distance. It's easily travelable. And there are other sites that are nearby that are not that far distant. So it looked like somebody clustered all this stuff in one area on purpose. Okay, if we go back to talking about the enclosures of Göbekli Tepe being referred to as an ark, what we have on this hillside in Turkey is an ark in the region of Mount Ararat.
1: Where Noah left.
0: So you can imagine that the myth of Noah's ark might relate to the Göbekli Tepe site.
1: Fascinating. Where do you think these ancients went eventually? Where are they?
0: Well, the Dogons say that at a certain point in the process, their teachers were either forced to leave or chose to leave. And the Dogon consider that to be a turning point for humanity because these teachers were 100% on our side. They were looking out for us. They provided us with basically an encyclopedia of how these energetics work. Somebody did their level best to present accurate information to us that holds up to intense scrutiny in modern times against the best science we have right now.
1: Wasn't ancient Turkey once referred to as Anatolia?
0: Yes, it was referred to as Anatolia. Another name for Göbekli Tepe meant Central Hill. Now, Central Hill is a meaning that also went with the Greek suffix opolis. You remember they established their temples on top of hills that were centrally located, and they always named them something opolis. Göbekli Tepe is the same sort of a site located centrally between a whole bunch of ancient cultures. And if you go southward from there, you come into the Levant with Palestine and places like that. You go a little further and it's Egypt. If you go to the west or to the east, you hit China and places like that, Siberia and Mongolia. If you go westward from there, you end up in the Mediterranean Sea, where a number of other cultures eventually developed. You have the Minoan culture on Crete. You eventually have the Greek culture in Greece. You have the Aegean, Mycenaean culture. As a matter of fact, it looks as if around 8,000 BC, okay, you know that the region of Göbekli Tepe is also the region where agriculture was first seen. We've got our first evidence of deliberate agriculture is. That's also where all the wild animals were first domesticated. Well, around 8,000 BC, it looks as if somebody deliberately mounted an expedition across the Mediterranean to deliberately colonize all the major islands of the Mediterranean for agriculture. And they had this whole set of elements they were bringing with them, certain animals and certain agricultural techniques and certain plants that they were cultivating and so forth. And island by island, they were establishing agriculture on these islands from Cyprus to Crete. You see it pass through Malta, and you eventually see that pass out Gibraltar up the coast of Europe through the Hebrides to Orkney Island in north of Scotland around 4000 BC. All the same elements. Now, the researchers often don't see that because they tend to only track one element at a time. And they say, okay, on Orkney, we have a breed of sheep that was very ancient, that was first domesticated in the Near East near Göbekli Tepe. But that sheep might have made it to Orkney by any number of paths, so it doesn't tell them anything. If instead you track the clusters of elements, the clusters of architectural elements, agricultural elements, language elements, elements relating to specific tools, if you follow those clusters, you see they move hand in hand together across the Mediterranean starting at 8,000 BC, and they arrive on Orkney around 4,000 BC. Around 4,000 BC, what you see on Orkney, every one of the elements that was an establishing element on Orkney at 4,000 BC existed in similar form on Malta in the immediately prior era. So it looks as if everything on Orkney came from the Mediterranean, even the red deer that were established there and other animals.
1: You said earlier, Laird, that we are not sure why these structures were made, but what does your gut tell you?
0: These are actually what they were doing. It looks to me like is they were training groups of initiates. And so the enclosures have seating for like classroom seating along the perimeters of the enclosures. You have benches where people were sitting. It looks to me like ancient instruction was occurring there for, groups of initiates. The Dogon say that, sets of initiates from various cultures around the world were taken to a remote location and given instruction in civilizing skills and in agricultural skills, and all of that tagged to this science that relates to how creational energies work. And so my guess is that the Göbekli Tepe site and the site on Orkney were both intimately part of this. There was also a site on Malta that looked like it was part of it. There was a site in Elephantine in Egypt that looked like it was part of it. Somebody was deliberately educating all of us. And that's why you find Jung's archetypes. The archetypes are symbols and myths and mythological themes and things like that that are found to be identical architectural forms that are found to be the same in South America as they are in the Near East.
1: Laird, in your opinion, why do we get so excited with these ancient structures? I mean, it's exciting, but why do you think we get excited about them?
0: Well, I think our gut feeling is that there's something very important going on here. I mean, all of these ancient cultures thought it was important enough that some of them preserved the details of what they were taught for literally thousands and thousands of years. And groups like the Dogon and the Buddhists managed to keep it pretty much intact. We have matching systems between symbolic systems between the Dogon and the Buddhists, which because they match in the modern day, neither one of them can have changed very much in thousands and thousands of years. So somebody felt this material was important enough to preserve for thousands of years. I think that we have an intuitive sense of that when we are told about these sites and these symbols, it taps into something very essential for us. We realize there's something very important going on here that we really ought to try to learn about.
1: Do you think they had any spirituality? I mean, they were around thousands of years before Jesus. What did they think of God? Do we know?
0: Actually, the symbolic tradition in these ancient societies is expressly non-theistic. They don't feel obliged to credit God for everything they don't understand that's potentially scientific. And so far, everything they're saying has proved out in my cross comparisons to the science. It's all scientific. And so they didn't feel like they had to deify that. So even though the Dogon have a mythological character who resembles our modern conception of what a god is, you can tell by the words that the Dogon are using to describe it that it's actually science. It's not religion. And the first promoters of some of these philosophies, it's called Samkhya in India. The first written version of that, the person who wrote it down said, by the way, you know, this is objective science. This isn't religion. The Dogon priests say the same thing. You know, we're talking to you about real science here. This isn't religion. The Dogon had the sense, the presence of mind to ask their teachers, are you God? And the teacher said, well, no, we're not God, but if it helps you to think of us as agents of God, that's okay.
1: Are there still many unexcavated structures near Göbekli Tepe or Qadahan?
0: Yeah, all around that area, they're making daily discoveries of things. If they wanted to at Göbekli Tepe, there, I think only about 10% of what they know is buried at Göbekli Tepe has been properly excavated yet. And they have similar sites in that region that all of them are begging for excavation, but I'm not sure that the authorities are actually going to follow through on excavating them because they don't know for sure what's buried here. And it's going to be very hard.
1: When we come back in a moment with Laird Scranton, we're going to open up the phone lines and give you an opportunity to chat with him about mysteries of the ancients right here on Coast to Coast AM.
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7: Partly cloudy sky overnight, temperature 72 to 76 for the low. We'll see sunshine mixing with a couple of clouds and just a slight chance of a pop-up storm right in the middle part of the afternoon. The high upper 80s to around 90 on Friday. Partly cloudy, mid-70s for Friday night, and the weekend features some isolated storms each day. The best chance is on Sunday. Most days, 30% chance. Temperatures each day, Saturday, Sunday, and Monday, near 90. This is Precision Weather meteorologist Phil Spivak for WNZF.
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9: From ABC News, I'm Dave Backer. A growing number of Republicans on Capitol Hill are raising objections to President Trump's $1.8 billion fund of taxpayer money that could give payouts to political allies who claim they were targeted by the Biden administration. That's a group that could include January 6th Capitol rioters. ABC's Mary Bruce.
10: Acting Attorney General Todd Blanche scrambled to Capitol Hill, even suggesting that senators could claim money from the fund themselves. But sources tell us the meeting backfired spectacularly. Some Republican senators screaming at the acting attorney general, saying the president's fund could cost them the midterms. As things went downhill, Senate Republican leader John Thune abruptly canceling the planned immigration vote, sending everyone home for a week.
9: Outrage from congressional Democrats after House Republicans pulled a vote on an Iran War Powers resolution that members were slated to vote on Thursday. Sources say the vote was scrapped at the last minute due to attendance issues on the GOP side. House Rules Committee Chair Democrat Jim McGovern.
11: Gas prices are through the roof. People can't afford their groceries. Is that why you're pulling it? You guys don't have the guts or the balls.
12: The House will be in order. This House will be in order.
9: Race fans in shock. NASCAR legend Kyle Busch has died.
13: Kyle Busch gets it done.
14: Kyle Busch was a giant in NASCAR. The two-time Cup champion was a winningest driver in history. His family had announced on Thursday he was undergoing treatment due to a severe illness and could not compete this weekend at Charlotte Motor Speedway. And then hours later announced Busch had died suddenly at the age of 41. He raced just last week in Delaware. Busch is survived by his wife and two young children. Alex Stone, ABC News.
9: With 40 seconds left on the countdown clock, the 12th flight of SpaceX's Starship test flight scrubbed Thursday due to a mechanical issue. 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
17: Amidst the current outbreak of the Ebola virus, U.S. health officials unveil new travel rules for air passengers entering the country. ABC's Steve Osunsami has more from Atlanta.
18: The U.S. is now denying entry to anyone without a U.S. passport who has recently traveled through these affected regions. And any American who is coming home from these same places is now required to fly into Washington Dulles Airport. Well, they will be screened by the CDC.
17: A federal judge dismissed charges against a former assistant principal in Virginia who was on trial for failing to act to protect a teacher against a six-year-old student. ABC News Chief Justice Correspondent Pierre Thomas has more.
19: A former assistant principal in tears after a judge dismissed all criminal charges against her stemming from the 2023 shooting of a teacher by a six-year-old student. Ebony Parker was facing child abuse charges after a boy shot and wounded his first grade teacher, Abby Zawerner, with a gun he brought to school in his backpack. Prosecutors allege that Parker failed to act and to follow school protocol after staffers raised concerns that the student had a weapon.
17: A Florida biologist has won $485,000 in a settlement this week after she was fired from a state agency for a social media post following the death of conservative activist Charlie Kirk. Attorneys for the woman say the settlement, which includes covers back pay and damages, is a hard-won vindication for her First Amendment rights. Dave Packer, ABC News.
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20: 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They are still open. Stop in and see Corey today. Beachfront Grill, Flagler Beach. Partly cloudy, lower 70s through the night. Mainly sunny through the day on Friday. Just a slight chance of a late day storm popping up, upper 80s to around 90. Partly cloudy, mid 70s for Friday night, and a couple of isolated storms on Saturday. And Sunday too, both days featuring temperatures in the upper 80s to low 90s. Very little change into Monday. This is Precision Weather meteorologist Phil Spivak for WNZF.
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1: And welcome back. George Norrie with Laird Scranton. We're taking your calls this hour. Laird, is it possible that the ancients buried these structures because they were afraid they were going to be taken over by their enemies?
4: I don't see evidence of that, because in the period that of Göbekli Tepe and the period of his instruction on Orkney, historians recognize these eras as being uncharacteristically peaceful. On Orkney, they originally thought they had signs of warfare that turned out to be ritualistic burial, not warfare. At Göbekli Tepe, I don't think they have any direct signs of nobody's building fortifications for that were defensive. There's no evidence to say there was warfare going on. So I don't see that would have been a primary concern for the people. It's more likely to me that they buried them intentionally to preserve them for people like us. And they understood that burying the structure would preserve it. They also understood that at some point in the distant future, a technological society would discover they were there.
1: Do you think they questioned why we were here, how the universe started? I mean, this is going way, way back. But did they talk about that?
4: They do talk about how the universe starts. And what the perspective that's given is that Energy works the same way on all scales of observation. And one of the key dynamics is what's called oscillation, that energy shifts in and then it shifts out again, shifts in and then shifts out again. It doesn't matter what scale we observe it on, that's true. So the easy guess is that our universe expands and then it contracts again. And so that's a persistent oscillation. When it comes together, it automatically evokes the second half of the oscillation that expands it again. So it looks to me like our universe began because of that. Now, that's a perpetual cycle, the same way that the water cycle, you know, where water evaporates to form, create clouds that rise up and produce rain, that's also a perpetual cycle. But we know, any thinking person can figure out, that had a beginning. The beginning was the formation of water molecules. Until we had molecules, that cycle couldn't have existed. The same thing is true about the universe. The perpetual cycle of this oscillation had to begin with the initial formation of structures of energy that could do that.
1: Might the structures have been buried, layered by weathering as opposed to intentional?
4: No, they know that it can't be for a couple of reasons. First of all, because of the particular materials they used to fill the cavities. The second thing is the care that was taken not to damage the sculptures that were part of the pillars. And so researchers, scientists can infer that it was deliberate burial. This wasn't natural burial. Deliberate burial by people, not natural burial by forces of nature.
1: Robert Schock believes part of the reason they buried these structures was to hide them from solar flares. But how would flares affect stone?
4: Right. Well, that's a good question. Also, think about this. If you had foreknowledge that there was going to be major solar flares that were going to make it impossible for lots of things in life to go on, would your top concern be the one thing you had produced that was big enough to withstand it?
1: No.
4: No, mine wouldn't either.
1: If you could go back into time, if you could go back into this era to witness them making these things, how do you think they did it?
4: The megaliths at Göbekli Tepe are small enough that manpower could extract the stones and move them and raise them. As a matter of fact, if you go down to where Stonehenge is, right next door to Stonehenge is a place called Durrington Walls, where a matching structure was created, only it was created out of wooden tree trunks, not out of massive stone. So it looks as if while one group was off excavating the stones in places like Wales, another group was training at Durrington Walls to be able to manage those stones, practicing with these heavy tree trunks to create all the same kinds of configurations they were going to make with the stones. So all of that says to me that human effort went into raising those particular structures. When you go to ancient Egypt, in the earliest times, the stones are much larger than they are in later times. If you're dealing with a 700-ton stone, it's hard to imagine anything, even modern equipment, being able to manipulate that and place it in, you know, careful ways architecturally. We don't know how they did that. We can't replicate it yet. So that's probably our one of our best evidences that somebody far more capable than we were was involved in doing it.
1: Let's go to the phones west of the Rockies. Mark is with us in Roseville, California. Hey, Mark, go ahead.
5: Hey, how's it going, George?
1: Good.
5: What does your guest know about Enclosure D?
1: Tell us more about that, Mark.
5: That's the one that has the stone with a bird on it.
1: And where is that?
5: And it's I think it was structure little 45, enclosure D, and it's facing north-northwest, so that would put you in the asterism of Deneb, Cygnus the Swan, Summer Triangle, Northern Cross.
1: Do you know anything about that, Laird?
4: I haven't done deep study on enclosure D specifically. I know that in the system of symbols we're dealing with, birds, okay, they give us progressions of these symbols to help us sort out how the symbols get very complicated very quickly. So one of the progressions they give us to try to scope out where does the symbol belong in terms of meaning is it runs in terms of the animal kingdom from water insects to fish to four-legged animals to flying birds. And so a bird is symbolic of structures that are at the very top of the chain of things. These are things, atoms and larger than atoms. So the place I would begin to look for an understanding of what they were trying to represent there is that continuum from what's very energetic to what's very materialized. So we know from some of the structures, and one of the enclosures, one of the prominent symbols is we see two arms and hands emerge from the sides of the pillar, and the hands reach around the end of the pillar and sort of the fingers touch each other. We know what that's supposed to represent. It represents the concept of an embrace, and the way we know that is because there are ancient words that mean pillar that also mean embrace. We also know that the dynamic between the energies, magnetism, and electricity intertwine with each other like an embrace. And we have the energies defined symbolically as feminine and masculine. And intuitively, what feminine and masculine do is they embrace each other. So we have objective ways of determining what the symbolism was supposed to have represented. And a lot of it comes out of language. When we get to ancient Egyptian language, it's a systematized set of language, so is the Dogon language. It's systematized. This is not something a hunter-gatherer would develop. There's a way of retrieving the original meaning of the word from the form of the word itself. Same thing's true with ancient Chinese language. We have some Chinese words that were originally formulated exactly the same way as the Egyptian words. So the place to go to sort out what was intended with that enclosure is to take the primary images that are represented in the enclosure and then examine the words in these languages, the Egyptian hieroglyphic language, the Dogon language, Sanskrit language, things like that, to see now what was represented symbolically according to the system of language. And it's pretty easy to sort it out once you know what the system is. In Egypt, we actually have words that define, they assign meanings to the symbols. So I can't tell you specifically about enclosure D what the intention was in the representation there, but it looks like every class of initiates at Göbekli Tepe created their own enclosure, and they did the whole thing from start to finish. It looks like they excavated a stone and transported it and then raised it and created one of the enclosures, possibly as a graduating project. The same thing happens on Orkney, that it looks like every class went through the entire process of excavating a stone and raising it in a stone circle.
1: Laird, what did they use for tools?
4: That's a very good question. I mean, if we ask the modern academics, they didn't have any tools more sophisticated than, I mean, they didn't even have copper tools at that point. So they had stone tools, basically, and tools made out of wood and things like that to work with. And that's not very believable that they were able to carve in hard stone the kinds of refined images that they carved using the tools that we know they have. One of the problems is they didn't leave any of the tools behind. I guess that's understandable because these tools were probably very valuable to them. And so if you had a tool that was very valuable to you, you'd take very great care not to lose it.
1: Right.
4: Unless somebody dropped one in the dirt, we wouldn't have one.
1: But where did they go? What happened to these people?
4: Well, according to the Dogon, once they were educated, these classes of sets of initiates, they were returned back to where they originally came from, and then they passed their instruction on to their compatriots. That's also Jung's archetype. In Jung's archetype, there's the recurring myth of the eight bringers of civilizing skills, and who each have responsibility for teaching one or more of those skills. So one was responsible for teaching how language works, and one was responsible for teaching how agriculture works, and so on. So it looks to me as if the people who are educated at Göbekli Tepe were probably sent out into the world to educate the people where they originally had come from.
1: Thomas in La Jolla, California joins us. Hey, Tom, go ahead.
6: George, I thank you and Gina Salvate for accepting my call.
1: Thank you.
6: And I want to thank you and your team for being live on Memorial Day. Thank you very much.
1: Sure thing. Our pleasure.
6: Wonderful conversation. And I want to comment and a question. I want to build on this idea of a school. I think of a school, I think of you take courses, you get a diploma, and then you move on after graduation. You know, there's a whole graduation ceremony, you get your diploma, and you sort of hinted at this, that maybe they went out into the world, you know. After high school or college, you go out into the world. Or perhaps if they were learning about the energies of the universe, perhaps they ascended, you see what I mean? And, you know, so we think, well, where are these people? Well, if they graduated and they ascended, you know, we wouldn't see them. Or perhaps they just moved off planet. And so I was wondering if you would elaborate on what happens after they graduate. And thank you for the conversation. A wonderful research.
4: Yeah, thank you for a good question. We're helped in trying to sort this out because each class of initiates declared a major subject for themselves the same way that a student does in college. And we know what that major subject was is because they adopted it as the name of their tribal group. I'll give you some examples. In the generic form, it takes the form of combining a word that means to celebrate, Sakai, for the Egyptians was S-K-H-A-I, with a cosmological syllable that refers to a concept. So there's a group called the Na-Ki or Na-Ksi that combines the syllable na with the word sakai. And na is a term for the non-material feminine. So it looks to me like that group specialized in the concept of non-material feminine energy. When you go to ancient Egypt, the name was Mira. Mira means to love, and Ra is a term that refers to the sun or materializing energy. When you go to Judaism, the tribal name was Yahuda, which means praises light. When you go to Orkney, it's Skael, which means celebrate space. All over the world, you have these groups where when the ancient name of the tribal group takes that kind of that form, you can pretty well guess that that group was benefited from the education of this tradition, and there's all sorts of signatures we can look for that demonstrate that. Any tribal group that imagines that there's a wheel or a chariot associated with the constellation of Orion is one of those groups. We look up there, we don't see anything anywhere close to resembles a wheel or a chariot, but it turns out there's actually something there that does. But its light is emitted so faintly that unless you use time-lapse photography, you can't see that it's there. It's a spiraling birthplace of stars called Barnard's Loop by the modern scientists. And when you image it, it looks like the wheel of a chariot that Orion the Hunter stands in. When the Dogon placed large stones on a plateau to represent the Orion belt stars, they say they're doing it to point us to the chariot of Orion, which is that structure. The size of that structure is 440 light years by 280 light years, which is the same measurement as the Great Pyramid in royal cubits. So we actually have evidence, objective evidence, to say that the pyramids were representing the belt stars of Orion because of those measures that match the measures of that astronomical body.
1: Laird, what got you interested in all this?
4: Well, that's hard to say. In retrospect, I can see influences when I was younger that took me to it. But when I was 18, I would say that I was not connected to any of that stuff in any way. It was only later in life that I could actually see it. My wife had suggested I read a book called Unexplained by Jerome Clark, where every chapter had to do with some ancient mystery. And one of the chapters was about this Dogon tribe who knew things about astronomy they shouldn't know without technology. And I thought, wow, wherever that goes is going to be interesting. And I just started researching it and keeping notes for myself that eventually turned into a self-published book. That book found John Anthony West, the Egyptologist. He wanted to know more about it, but I had not offered to send him one. I had only told him where he could buy it, and he lived only about an hour south of me. He was the sort of guy who had authors lined up around, down the block and around the corner to hand him books. So he said he'd be damned if he was going to buy the book. So he phoned me and kept me on the phone for about 45 minutes until I finally offered to send him a book.
1: And that was the beginning of all. We're going to come back and take final calls with Laird Scranton in just a moment on Coast to Coast AM.
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1: Next hour, Stephen Bassett joins us to talk about UFO disclosure, so I'm looking forward to that. We'll be back in a moment with Laird Scranton and take final calls with him as well. Saturday, May 30th, George Knapp and I will be at Contact in the Desert in Indian Wells, California, with a major event that's called Contact in the Desert, and Tom will tell you to come see me.
2: Yeah, absolutely. Come see all of us, George, because we're all going to be there. It's going to be a lot of fun. Gina's going to be there. Everybody's going to be there. The event is called Contact in the Desert, and our event is called Ask George and George. So Captain Ron and myself are going to host this event where we're going to bring up you, George Norrie, and George Knapp, and everybody in attendance can get in line with the microphone and just fire questions at you guys. It's going to be a lot of fun. We suggest you come on out. Just head over to coasttocoastam.com. All that information is right there.
1: And then I have a panel after that event, right?
2: There is a panel after that. We're still working that one out.
1: Super. Thanks, Thomas. Have you signed up yet to become a Coast Insider? Now, that's a great deal at 15 cents a day.
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0: And welcome back. George Norrie along with Laird Scranton. Laird's got a Facebook connection with his name. Just put his name, Laird Scranton, on Facebook and it'll pop up. He's got a book called The Waters of Life that he wrote a couple of years ago as well. Laird, have they ever found human remains near these structures?
5: Not in any great numbers, because it looks as if the people here were observing sky burial techniques, which means it's an archaic burial form where a dead body was left out to the natural elements to be sort of defleshed by birds.

0: birds of prey, first of all, and by natural elements. That can happen in about 4 days.
1: Jeez.
0: Then they would separate the skull from the skeleton and open the top of the skull to allow the soul to ascend. They would dismember the body parts. In some cultures, they would put the skulls on pikes and set them around the agricultural fields, like we would use scarecrows to scare away predators and things like that. I did have some more comments to add for the benefit of Mark's question about enclosure D.
1: Sure.
0: The elements that we see there, they're a set of diverse elements that all pertain to this same concept of the creational energies coming together. We see carved representations of the arms in the embrace around the pillars. We see what look like handbag shapes that reconcile the shape of a circle and a square, which is a way of representing those energies coming together. We have the bird of prey that's holding the sun at the end of its wing. That's symbolic of the seasonal motions of the sun. That's a solstice representation. That's another dynamic that directly pertains to these energies, how they work. And we have a number of other carved elements on these in this enclosure that all represent that same concept. We have the carved H symbols that in the Masonic tradition represented that same idea of the two energies coming together. So it's all one theme that's repeated over and over and over again. We have a picture of a fox, which in Dogon culture is representational of materialized energy. It's all a single theme that's being repeated again and again and again.
1: That's fantastic. Let's go to the phone. Suzanne in Minneapolis, welcome. Hi, Suzanne.
2: Hi, George. Hi, Lord.
1: Hi.
2: So I don't know. I don't know very much about these sites, but I'm a medium, and I was listening to this, and this is what I heard. They're okay. From the future, is what they said, and they built this to create peace. They're not ancients, and they're still here.
1: Where are they?
2: They're not like. They're showing me they're not ghosts. Their energy that's still here.
1: What do you think of that, Laird?
0: Right. Well, let me explain about that perspective, okay? One of my confusions working with Egyptian hieroglyphs is they have two separate glyphs that represent the concept of time. I thought, why would they need that? It turns out that the perspective in the symbolism as well as in the modern science is, based on how the energies work, is that we are dealing with two modes of time. One of ultra quick overview, which from our perspective, all events happen at once. The other one is much slower and linear and sequential, which is the way we normally experience time. So if you imagine that we have a group of energetic consciousness beings who relate to that first mode of time, which is overview, then that works like a CD does. A CD, you can skip to any track you want to and play it immediately. With a cassette tape, which is linear, you have to fast forward to the thing you want. So the energetic beings, theoretically, can be at any point in that time frame they want to be.
1: Tepe in Arabic means summit or hill. What do you think?
0: Right, that's one of the 25 meanings I was talking about. I can tell you what those meanings are. It means hill, it means peak, it means top, it means crown, it can mean apex or vertex, it means crest, tip, head, ridge, cap, roof, down, mount, rise, hump, eminence, top knot, fell, and eminency. There are all of these meanings have related implications in terms of the symbolism. And it's not always immediately obvious how they're related, but they are.
1: Let's go to Aaron in Fountain Valley, California. Aaron, go ahead.
3: Thanks, George. You are always the most fascinating interviewer ever.
1: Well, thank you, sir.
3: The pen is mightier than the sword. And a happy early birthday, George. Lord Scranton, is this a message to us? Other sites, remember the Epic of Gilgamesh. Is this a pre-flood trying to warn us And how can we remember? What are they left for us to remember?
1: Is there a message behind the Göbekli Tepe?
0: Yes, but if there is, and there quite likely is, but the message has to do with the science. The science itself is the message. And someone put together a symbolic system that was so well developed that 11,000 years later, somebody like me who only had rudimentary education in science is able to retrieve it and validate it in terms of the elements they left for us to validate it by. And that's what impresses me most, is just the extreme capability of whoever put this system together to be able to do that. And for it to be preserved for thousands of years by cultures that may not have had any scientific background at all, but they managed to keep the symbolic system straight.
1: You mentioned the Dogon tribe probably had high technology. How good was their technology, and where did it come from?
0: One of the things I struggled with when I started writing about this was, what right did I have to write about things that various societies have been trying to keep secret for thousands of years? And it occurred to me that the science that's represented here is only maybe 50 years ahead of what we publicly talk about in our science. And so if it was going to be made public and it wasn't made public now, then the entire system would be wasted. Now's the time it has to come out. And so I think that the purpose here was well-intentioned. It demonstrates that the intelligences that are behind it are not anything to be feared. They're only there out of good intention for us. And that's the primary reason why we don't have to buy into any perspective that says we have to be afraid of non-human cultures.
1: East of the Rockies, Michael's with us in Rochester, New York. Hello, Michael. Go ahead.
4: Hi, it's an honor, George.
1: Thank you.
4: A couple quick things. The progression of the animals in enclosure D, I just wanted a quick comment on, birds are dinosaurs, so shouldn't they come before mammals? And actually, my real more important comment was about the hands that come around the statue. That's a motif that is actually found all across the world, but basically in South and Central America. You got it in Esquita, Machu Picchu, Göbekli Tepe, obviously Tiwanaku, in the Gate of the Sun Gods, which is supposed to be a celestial-related monument, but also right. The Moai on Hawaii and also in Peru.
0: Right.
4: I'll take it off
0: right.
4: There.
1: Okay, thanks. Go ahead, Laird.
0: Yeah, that is repeated all around the world, and the explanation for why it's repeated all around the world is not because one culture got it from another one. It's because they all got it from the same teacher. It's as if I met you at a cocktail party and we discovered we knew all the same little mathematical tricks, not because you taught me or I taught you, but because we had the same math teacher back in school.
1: And his thoughts about birds and dinosaurs, what do you think?
0: Yes, well, the representation symbolically is moving upward from the ground level up, or from the water, surface of the water upward. And so it's a progression of animal symbols that do that, where their domain of life is. They're illustrating this concept of biological zones where life lives.
1: Brian's with us in Corona, California, west of the Rockies. Brian, go ahead.
5: Hey there, George. Really glad I got through. I've tried so many times. I listen to you all the time. I used to drive, late at night, and you get me through all my long drives. You guys are talking about Stonehenge, and I can't remember the gentleman's name, but there's a guy that I've seen online, and he knows how to move prolific structures that are way too big. It doesn't even seem like it's real. And then somebody was saying that the people who set it up may have disappeared. What if it's the site is magnetized, right? So if they were able to use the magnetism and maybe with some of the ancient tribes or you know, cultures back then use vocalization in order to in like a kind of like a choir form or like, you know, multiple people. If they were able to do that, couldn't they have just like had a structures or kind of like vehicles, so to speak, that they could have just used, that they could have just used the harmonics or the magnetism to send them wherever they went to? And another thing, what if they went past the firmament, which is all I'm hearing about now? So what do you have to say about that?
0: Yes, well, we know that at Coral Castle, that one man by himself seemingly was able to move megalithic stones to create the Coral Castle structure. So,
1: and he wouldn't tell us how he did it.
0: It comes about through energetics in ways that most of us don't understand, but clearly he did, and it doesn't require a whole group of people to make it happen. So obviously there's technology here that we are not yet aware of what it is.
1: The late Edward Leet Skolnin. I wonder why he didn't want to share his technology with us, Laird.
0: Well, he might have, but maybe not in an obvious way. But, I mean, the structure he left demonstrates that he was onto something and demonstrates that the ancients must have been onto the same thing. And the stones are magnetic. I mean, even on Orkney Island, these are iron-rich sandstone stones. So the implication is that magnetism is involved somehow.
1: Let's go to Sue in Greensboro, North Carolina. Go ahead, Sue. Go ahead, Sue.
6: Oh, hello. I'm sorry.
1: It's all right. Go ahead.
6: Yes, I'm sorry. I was wondering, like you always wonder, where do these wonderful, intelligent, you know, marvelous people go? Where they go? And then who does he think built the pyramid? How does he think the wonderful, you know, monuments were built?
0: That's an open question. Even the people I know who are experts on the pyramids have not settled on a consensus view of how they were built. The first thing a person learns in my field of study is that there are things going on we don't understand yet. And one of those things is exactly what process did they use to try to build that. There are so many stones in the Great Pyramid that the idea that it was built over a period of a couple of decades doesn't really hold water. There are too many stones. They would have had to place like a stone a minute, and they're placed very precisely. It's hard to imagine that anybody, any team of people would have been capable of doing that.
1: Fascinating, though. Isn't it the way it all happens, Laird? What's your next project?
0: My next project, I'm finishing up a book called The Third Eye, which is all about the root energetics. This system of symbols traces how we get from a domain of pure energy to a domain of materialized forms like atoms and planets and things like that. And step by step, structure by structure, stage by stage, in a way that is scientifically reasonable and actually is as simplified as we could hope it to be. Whoever put the system together was all about simplifying things. They get us there, never using geometric symbols that are more complicated than a circle, square, or a triangle, and no mathematical value more complicated than 3.2 as an approximation of pi. So this is a very simplified view of how it happens, and it's an amazing system.
1: Let's not let 8 years go by this time before you come back. Deal?
0: Okay, that's a deal. Thank you very much for inviting me back on. I always enjoy talking with you.
1: Laird Scranton, talking about Göbekli Tepe and Karahan in Turkey. Fascinating places that happened thousands and thousands of years ago. Up next, Stephen Bassett joins us as we'll talk about the government dumping UFO stories all over the place. What does that mean?
7: Sign up now for Coast Zone, our free email newsletter. 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
5: Partly cloudy sky overnight, temperature 72 to 76 for the low. We'll see sunshine mixing with a couple of clouds and just a slight chance of a pop-up storm right in the middle part of the afternoon. The high upper 80s to around 90 on Friday. Partly cloudy, mid-70s for Friday night, and the weekend features some isolated storms each day. The best chance is on Sunday. Most days, 30% chance. Temperatures each day, Saturday, Sunday, and Monday, near 90. This is Precision Weather meteorologist Phil Spivak for WNZF.
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7: From ABC News, I'm Dave Packer. Growing controversy over President Trump's $1.8 billion fund of taxpayer money that could give payouts to political allies who claim they were targeted by the Justice Department under President Biden. Sources who were there say a number of Republicans attending a Capitol Hill meeting today with the acting attorney general say the fund could cost them the Senate majority. Democratic Congressman James Walkinshaw of Virginia on who those Republicans are.
8: It seems to be more folks who lost their primaries recently or aren't running for re-election, but I'm glad to have some Republicans joining us in rejecting this just outrageously, brazenly corrupt move here by the Trump administration and Trump's own Department of Justice.
7: Firefighters continue to battle the Sandy Fire burning through Southern California. ABC's Sid Garcia in Simi Valley.
9: Luke Ciampa was busy cleaning up his Simi Valley home from the Sandy Fire that burned all around his neighborhood this week.
10: When you have to leave something that, you know, you don't know what to take and everything, it doesn't matter anymore. You just get yourself and your wife and, you know, maybe a couple of pictures, and that's it. The rest of it, you know, it's replaceable, you know.
9: Sandy Fire is 30% contained, but Cherry County Fire telling us evacuation orders are in effect for 19,000 residents.
7: Why did they lose in 2024? Leaders in the Democratic Party released the findings of a presidential election autopsy. ABC political director Avery Harper.
11: The Democratic Party needed to invest more in reaching out to Latino voters year-round, to working class voters, to more rural voters, and that it needed to invest in a media strategy that really reaches voters where they are, not just through traditional means like television ads.
7: A United Airlines flight traveling from New York to Guatemala diverted to Dulles Airport in Virginia earlier this evening after a passenger tried to open the door mid-flight and then assaulted another passenger. You're listening to ABC News.
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7: More than 2,000 people gathered in San Diego today to remember the three victims who died trying to delay the two suspected teenage attackers during Monday's shooting outside the city's largest Islamic center. The center's imam, Taha Hassani, spoke on their hope for the future.
13: Our message to everyone, let's work together to stop this hatred, stop this racism, stop dehumanizing the Muslim community.
7: A Tennessee death row inmate gets his sentence postponed. ABC's Chuck Siebertson.
14: Getting at least another year to live on Tennessee's death row, Tony Carruthers, convicted of kidnapping and murdering three people in 1994. His executioners tried and failed for over an hour to establish an intravenous line for the lethal drugs. Governor Bill Lee announced Thursday that the state would not try again for at least a year. Tennessee prison officials say medical personnel established a primary IV line, but were unable to find a suitable vein for a backup and a central line as required by the state's execution protocol.
7: President Trump is loosening a federal rule that requires grocery stores and air conditioning companies to reduce greenhouse gases used in cooling equipment. EPA head Lee Zeldin says this will allow businesses to choose the refrigeration systems that work best for them, saving them billions of dollars that could be passed on to consumers. Stocks enjoyed a late afternoon rally with all three major indexes finishing ahead, including the Dow Jones, which gained 270 points. Dave Packer, ABC News.
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5: 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Beachfront Grill, Flagler Beach. Partly cloudy, lower 70s through the night. Mainly sunny through the day on Friday. Just a slight chance of a late day storm popping up, upper 80s to around 90. Partly cloudy, mid 70s for Friday night, and a couple of isolated storms on Saturday. And Sunday too, both days featuring temperatures in the upper 80s to low 90s. Very little change into Monday. This is Precision Weather meteorologist Phil Spivak for WNZF.
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1: A few weeks ago, the government dumped over 100 UFO UAP reports and files. In a moment, Stephen Bassett joins us to give us his thoughts on that. 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
1: And welcome back. George Norrie along with Stephen Bassett joining us for the next couple hours. Political activists pressuring for formal disclosure of an extraterrestrial presence engaging the human races. As the founder and executive director of the Paradigm Research Group, he has spent decades working to end the government-imposed embargo surrounding the UFO ET reality. His website is linked up at coasttocoastam.com. Stephen Bassett, welcome back, Steve. How you been?
4: George, it's good to be with you again. It's like old times.
1: It's time to congratulate you for your efforts, your staying power, and everything you've been doing over the years to get a UFO UAP disclosure. You ought to be congratulated, and I want people on this program to know what you've done over these years, Stephen. You've never given up, my friend. Never.
4: That's what you have to do if you're an activist. By the way, early next year will be the 30th anniversary of my coming on the show. Obviously, it was with Art Bell back then. 30 years. And in coming on that show, because I had just been involved and started with my work only 6, 7 months or 8 months. Coming on that show is what really allowed me to get involved, get engaged, and start being able to reach out to people, because he allowed the politics of this issue to be addressed. And so in 30 years, the show has moved the needle. I can assure you it has had a significant impact on the process. It would have maybe taken a little longer if it hadn't been for Coast to Coast. And so you will always have that. You and Art and history will look back and go, this radio show put this issue on over and over again, every night almost. And ultimately, we got disclosure. And you're here to see it and hear it, and so am I.
1: I remember the day Art retired one of the first times. You had already been doing my Nighthawk program with me in St. Louis. And you were so depressed about all that. Remember?
4: Mm. Oh yeah, no.
1: Long time ago.
4: It was if you live long enough, George. a lot of things come and go.
5: Yeah.
4: And you lose colleagues. Recently, I lost a really tough one, and that was the surprise loss of Nick Pope.
5: Oh, my God, I miss him. Miss that
4: and
5: guy.
4: And he didn't really announce it until quite late, intentionally, and I understand that. And when he did, I sent him a text, and I said, Nick, you need to stick around, my friend, because there's one more thing to get done. And he texted something back to me. Later, not too long before he passed, he texted to somebody else, and I happened to get that text copy of it. He said a couple of things, and he said, I think I moved the needle. And of course he did help move that needle. As so many others, thousands have to move that needle. And that one got me. I got to tell you, I got a little verklempt.
1: Let's dedicate this show tonight to Nick Pope.
4: Let's definitely do that.
1: It's one of a kind. I was with him at an event last year, and he just was just one heck of a guy. He was fun to be with, but really understood what he was doing.
4: Well, he'd worked on the subject actually in government way back when we didn't really have people who had worked on the subject in any government getting involved in a big way. And he communicated very well, reasonable, grounded. And as a result, he was able to really get on a lot of media, get a lot of coverage, not wild and crazy like some of the activists out there. And in that regard, help break open doors and what have you. I mean, he really did move the needle, and I hope his wife knows that and is reminded of that. And we will honor him very soon, because disclosure, George, is practically... It's knocking on the door.
1: Yeah, it really is, and we're going to get into that. And for people who do not know who Nick Pope was or is, he was a former Ministry of Defense officer for the British government in the UFO section, and had some incredible things that he witnessed, didn't he?
4: Yeah, he saw things and what have you. And when he came out and addressed it, he didn't get bizarre, too exotic. But he was coming from someone that actually worked on the issue within government. And back then, we didn't have someone quite like Nick. And so I don't know what the UK government thought of him. I never really got a sense or what I heard if he had any problems with the UK and the government and so forth. I don't think they probably, I think they probably liked it, because I think he represented the UK very well. But that is that one person, always there, always coming forward, making reasonable statements about this, but clearly indicating that this is real and very important. There weren't too many Nick Popes. And so in that sense, he really did move the needle. And as you say, we'll dedicate this to him tonight. And let's hope that no one else leaves the stage
1: exactly. Before
4: we finally get this done.
1: Well, we lost Stanton Friedman a few years ago, right after an event I did with him in Columbus, Ohio, and that shocked the heck out of me.
4: Yeah, it's been a while on that. As you know, on my website, I have an in memoriam page. This is on ParadigmResearchGroup.org. I think I'm up to 100 who, you know, list them and their, you know, date of birth and their death, and also has a link to a significant page with information about them. I need to clean it up a little bit. Some things, legs have gone bad, but... it's up to well over 100, and I'm trying to, you know, select people that clearly have done a lot in the work, and I'll be adding more. And that's the way activism works. It's not like a business. You get started, get some capital, and before you know it, in a couple of years, you're doing great. Activism at the highest level, it's not the way it works. You have to stay with it. You have to grind it out. The bigger the issue, the more you have to grind, and it may take 10, 20, 30, 40, 50 years, and there have been some major issues that have taken 900 years, 400 years. It's not the easiest road to take. So naturally, that's the one I picked.
1: That's right. Well, the Pentagon dumped well over 100 videos and documents on UAPs, as they call them. We call them UFOs as well. Mm-hmm. What's your thoughts on all of that?
4: Well, I'm approaching it as an activist. I'm not someone who gets involved with the minutiae, the details. I don't really care what's in a particular video. I haven't even looked at them. I'm interested in the overall, the larger picture, and what it says about where we're going. And that's what I'm going to present to your studio audience tonight. The most important thing that happened is that for the first time, I believe in history, and I'm happy to be corrected, a head of state formally required his military, whoever's leading that military, whatever, to declassify and put out for the public's view documents and videos on this subject. I do not think this ever happened. Now, when President Trump did this, he may or may not have understood what he did. I happen to believe that the reason he did it at all is because Barack Obama, a former president, actually played a little, not a game, but he played an interesting maneuver intended to get the president to do this. Now, that's a controversial thing, and I'll go into that in a second. But very shortly after Barack Obama did something, the president responded almost immediately and ordered these files to come out. So, aside from the files coming out and whatever was in them, what was most important is that when the president did that, he legitimized the issue in a way that it had not been legitimized before, at a level that was extremely significant. And what that means is that now every editor and publisher in print media, and every producer in, network news and so forth, cable, whatever, every podcaster, high level, go for it. It's open. It's an issue. It's real. Assign a reporter to it. Cover it all you want. It's legit now. And that's what's happened. We were already getting huge amounts of media coverage, and it exploded. Just, it was raining articles faster. It was like trying to drink from a fire hose. And that's going to continue. It's never going to stop. He has legitimized this issue. If you want to write about this issue for any publication, you go to the editor, he's going to say, okay, that's fine. So that was huge. All right. Now, the second thing that was important about it was where they put the files. They didn't stick them over on the Aero site. They put them up on the Department of Defense website. Now, there has been some files put up on the web before. The CIA puts them out. The FBI puts them out. They're actually kind of interesting. But it wasn't the instruction of the president. Didn't get a lot of focus, but it's out there, and you can go look at those. But this was different. This was a grand event ordered by the president and put up on the DOD site, war.gov/UFO. And what's important about that is not what was in those videos. I saw a number of them. That they didn't impress me. I expect it to be a selected buffet of things which maybe all been declassified, but we weren't going to shock anybody. We weren't going to be spectacular. Interesting, but that's all. It's just something to apply for the, give the president what he wanted, but not get carried away. All right. But that was still enough that within 12 hours, 340 million hits to that site in 12 hours. Now, that's not typical. All right. Now it's over a billion. Now, what does that mean? It's not subscribers. It's a billion views, a billion hits. And it's still going up. And that's just off the first tranche. So in addition to the presidential imprimatur that he has given that message to all the news, is that billion hits on that site in this short of time is telling every publication out there and all the media news of this subject, you need to be covering this, right? Because eyeballs is what we want. And there's another tranche coming. And that's going to generate, and this thing ultimately, you could see this thing accumulating 2, 3, 4, 5 billion views in the next month. Now, that's not the way it was 60, 50, 40, 30 years ago. We are in a totally different place. Disclosure is practically there. It's happening before our eyes. I say that. The lead up is happening before our eyes.
1: When are they going to come out, though, Stephen, and tell us the good stuff? That we've been reverse engineering. We've done this. We have alien bodies. We have all this. That's not coming out yet.
4: Well, my answer to that is not changed. What is coming out now and everything that's been leading up to this is not about getting information to you. Meaning, okay, look, you should see this and you should see that. It has nothing to do with that. It's more information, but there was 80 years of information already accumulated. This is a part of a process that's needed in order to get to the goal. And the goal is disclosure from the president.
1: And the documents they released were classified?
4: Supposedly they were declassified, been previously classified, but they have got tons of videos and documents that are classified. They sorted through them. They said that they looked through 10 million. I don't know. They sorted through it, and they found a relatively safe collection. But all of this is about one thing, and that is setting up the situation for the president to disclose. That would be formal disclosure with a capital D. Once that confirmation comes from the president, then the process of getting all of those other things really gets underway. And yes, ultimately, we will learn it all. And there's, as we know, legislation in place to formalize that. There'll be more legislation. So all of this is a pre-disclosure run-up. Now, some people view it as this is the disclosure process. We're going to learn this and that and everything else. I'm going, not exactly. It is a political process. It includes a lot of various things, including a former president making an interesting, how would you say, maneuver. Rather brilliant, in my thought. If we got time, I'll quickly go into it.
1: Yeah, we've got a few minutes. Go ahead.
4: So the former president goes on a very significant talk show with Brian Taylor Cohen, who's brilliant. He's got a great talk show, our great podcast, rather. And, well, the way things are now, you can have a fantastic podcast with 2 or 3 million people watching, and you're there and, you know, in a room wearing a T-shirt. I mean, it's amazing. Yeah. And Walter Cronkite never wore a T-shirt. So he goes on that show, and he arranged to be asked a question. It wasn't an accident. When a former president or a president goes on a podcast, it's not like, yeah, ask me what you want, whatever, I'm open. No chance. They let you know what they want to talk about and what they don't want to talk about. If they want you to ask them a question, they'll tell you. I believe that's what has happened. Maybe I'm wrong. I'm willing to, you know, be rebuffed. So he arranges to be asked the question, are aliens real? Boom. And immediately comes back, yes, aliens are real. Wait a minute. That moment, he has violated a major protocol. Former presidents are not allowed to get into a huge issue that a current president, sitting president, is dealing with. You just don't go there. Right? So he violated that protocol. So what he's supposed to do is back off right away, like a slip up. Well, I mean, of course, that the universe is vast. There's certainly other life out there, and that's right. He didn't do that. He doubled down. And then he says, but they're not buried or underneath Area 51. In other words, the aliens that are real are not under Area 51. All right. So he's brought Area 51 into it and then doubles down again and says, unless there's this huge conspiracy to keep it from the president. So he's now brought in the truth embargo. He does all that in about 30 seconds. And
1: how much of this do you think he really knows?
4: Barack Obama and every president, all the way back to Truman, including Barack Obama, has known that this is real. How much they knew may vary. Right. But the idea that the president comes into office with the access and the clearances and everything else, but doesn't realize or know that, oh, yeah, actually we have some bodies or vehicles. No, every single one knew. He didn't deal with it. Clinton made an effort. Carter made an effort. That's about it. He didn't deal with it. No president has ended this.
1: Nixon knew a lot, didn't he?
4: Again, he knew it. But how much he knew, we'll know. But so when Bracco did that, and then he lets it there. Okay, so he hadn't retracted it yet. He eventually retracted it the next day, saying, yeah, it's a big universe. They're probably real. But by then, what he wanted to happen, happened. While he's on the airplane, Donald Trump learns about this. He gets a question on the Air Force One, and he makes an interesting response. He shouldn't do that. It's classified. He's breaking the law, something like that. I thought that was interesting. And then he closes with this enigmatic, but I may help him out. Okay. Oh, I noted that. And then before the plane landed, he'd already sent the order into Hegseth to classify a bunch of documents and we're going to put them up on the web, which I think is exactly why Barack Obama did what he did. He maneuvered whatever the president to do that. He wanted to do that, which means that he wants finally this truth embargo to end. And great, good for him. So he's backed out. He backed down. He's solved the protocol problem. But now what he set in motion, one of a number of things, it's just slamming the truth embargo. I mean, the truth embargo is literally being ripped to shreds from many directions. And so I'm operating under a truth embargo ending at any time situation. If it happened tomorrow, I would not be surprised.
1: If it does end tomorrow, then what?
4: Well, you say it ends at 5 o'clock. Within 20 minutes, I will have a 300 person a Zoom room open. All right, I have one. And I will send a link out to my whole list of whatever thousands and invite them to drop in. I'll keep it open for at least 24 hours. I will be here with some libations. And anybody wants to drop in and chat with me or chat with other people and just celebrate what has taken 80 years to achieve, that's what I'm going to be doing. What are
1: and
4: you going to be
1: and
4: doing?
1: And, of course, no, I'm going to be having you back on the program.
4: Well, yeah, sure. But, and I'll be happy to come, George. But you should celebrate, too, my friend. You have moved the needle like so many else.
1: Well, we've tried, but nobody's worked any harder than you, my friend. I mean, I remember the days way back, 23 years ago, when I started getting to know you. You kept talking about it's going to happen. I'm going to get it done. And you stuck to your guns.
4: It's going to get done. Not I'm going to get it done, right? There is a huge volume of people, thousands and thousands of people, who have kept this issue going as an activist movement in every possible way. Massive research, documentaries, news, eventually podcasts, radio shows. And because we live in a country that's not a dictatorship, and you don't get hunted down for challenging, we have the First Amendment, we have succeeded. But it's a lot of people behind this. And so I hope we all will celebrate, and I invite everybody to be humble, right? If you've been pushing it all these years and you knew we were right, be humble in your success.
1: Yes.
4: And being proven right. If you're somebody that was knocking it for decades but finally came around, hello, Michio Kaku, hello, Neil deGrasse Tyson, and jumped over to our side, I invite you to be humble about it. Okay, recognize some other people that were involved in this. Humility is going to be, I think, a very important part of the end game here and going into the post-disclosure world. We must always remember that the issue we're involved in is so huge that we don't want to get too, how would you say, full of ourselves, pat ourselves on the back, we did this, we did that. But the issue is massive. It's going to change the world. And so let us all move into the post-disclosure world with humility and introspection.
1: Stephen, we're going to take a short break, but we will come back and chat more about disclosure on Coast to Coast AM.
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4: 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People with an interest in things they hear on George's show find their match daily. So if you're looking for that special someone with an interest in UFOs, go.

0: I started off taking it three times a day for the 6 days. But I'd say within the first week, week and a half, I noticed an amazing difference. No more of those queasy feelings of the anticipation of knowing that I was going to go into. They were gone. Absolutely gone. I'm just, my mind is blown on this stuff.
1: Well, would your wife corroborate your story? Usually that she would say, oh, honey, you're exaggerating.
0: Oh, yeah.
1: Or, no, you actually did recover that fast.
0: Oh, yeah. Oh, yeah, she corroborated. She was there one time when I was doing a gig, and I lost consciousness.
1: Oh, my.
0: That just freaked her out.
1: So you're taking the carnivore week to week and a half. You're getting some results there. Obviously, your body is the testing ground, ultimately. And I'd say if you see something, you feel it, you know it. And if you're not having the symptoms anymore, that's pretty significant.
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7: And welcome back to Coast. George Norrie with you along with Stephen Bassett as we talk about disclosure. Stephen, what do you think the next batch of documents might show?
8: Well, it's interesting. There is a second show, a second thing going on that the general public really wasn't paying much attention to as this whole thing was playing out. And that is that over in the House, there is now clearly a UAP caucus, which is made up of very fearless members of the president's party. And they have become internationally well-known, such as Tim Burchett, Anna Paulina Luna, a while back, Nancy Mace. And they absolutely will not let this thing go. And so when the files were slow in coming out, Anna Paulina Luna and Burchett were like going on television and making statements to the media, where are they, right? We want them. We want them now.
7: Right.
8: And then Tim Burchett was talking about things he has seen, which were really profound, and he wants those to come out. Because you see, a lot of these individuals who have been part of these hearings have talked to and seen and been in skiffs, and they know a lot more than they can say right now. And so now they're pressing to get some of that out. And that gives you an idea how powerful this is going to get. So I think that likely the next batch is going to be a little juicier than this first one. I think the people that are doing the selection process realize they're going to have to take it up a notch. And if they do, I don't think they'll bring out something mind-blowing, but they do, that the site's going to go up to 2 billion views and so forth. And so there's this dynamic going on. And then the media's covering everything with massive coverage, articles pouring out faster than I can log them in and link them up. It's like trying to drink from a fire hose. So this is going to escalate very quickly. And I'll be frank, if there wasn't a very dangerous situation going on in the Gulf, that literally has an aspect to it that feels like the run-up to a world war, I mean, it's really very, very dangerous. If we didn't have that, I think we'd already have disclosure. But that is the way it is. It's happening simultaneous with this. It's pretty much an accident. It's not deliberate. So we'll see how that goes. But in spite of that, an unbelievable situation, this issue keeps moving forward because now there are plenty of people in the media, in the Congress, and possibly even in the White House that realize that this needs to get done. And so, again, I see us as very, very close to disclosure. Obviously, I'm looking forward to the next batch and how the media covers it. And we'll see what happens.
7: At what point, though, do they start to tell us this is what we really know? They seem to be avoiding that.
8: Well, that first the president has to disclose.

0: See, George, the president is the commander in chief with the highest classification. He can demand anything. Right. So if he in touch with somebody with a very high classification that's working in some legacy program or whatever they're called these days, yeah. And the person says, you know, Mr. President, I'd love to chat with you, but I don't have a clearance. His answer will be, well, you don't have a job either. All right. So that's always been the case. The president's very powerful. And unless if the president doesn't step into this, then, of course, it stays where it is. That's now changing. But in order to really finally get the information we must get in an orderly way, we must have formal confirmation from the president. This directive, which was like a formal thing to bring some files out, is fine. But believe me, they have massive amounts of evidence behind that. And we're not going to get to that until we get formal confirmation. And the thing that I'm putting out with every interview I'm doing a lot of them. I just did a long interview with El Pais and also Al Jazeera that's going to go around the world. I keep coming to the same message. And this message is directed to the president, who typically often is living just two blocks from my office, right? And that is this. The more of this that happens, as you take these actions and these things come out, the greater the possibility another head of state will look at this and go, well, this is pretty much there. And I've got a pretty good country, got a fine military. I could do this. And another head of state might cut in front and do it and be the head of state that ends the truth embargo, in which case our president would have to follow second and confirm it. And pretty much all the juice of the legacy goes out the door. And so what the president is doing, I think, needs to be reversed. He is bringing things out, and that's great, and people are praising him for that. But what he should be doing is making some very tough phone calls into the Pentagon, talk to a few people, and let them know, I want this confirmation and that confirmation, right? And having gotten that, come forward. Hold a press conference, end the truth embargo, mm-hmm. be the disclosure president, and then the other stuff that comes out just confirms what the president has said. And in this case, he's leading. Right now, he's following, and he needs to change that. I hope somebody is close to him will make that advice. You do not want to be second on this issue. You're doing some wonderful things, but you may be setting up another head of state to get one of the greatest legacies any ruler of any country has ever had. So that's my message. If I get invited to lunch over there, I'll probably pass it on.
1: What do you think of the Roswell case, and have they disclosed any of that?
0: No, not the recent stuff. The Roswell case is the beginning of it all, in a sense. It's rock solid. When I was just asked the other day, the Al Jazeera reporter, what's the one book, if you were going to have me read, it would be Witness to Roswell. Either the first edition or the enhanced edition by Schmidt and Carey. That book, if you read it with an unbiased mind, locks it down. Roswell happened. There was a vehicle, there were bodies, and that was the beginning, really the beginning. There may have been something before that, but over. That's the beginning of the 80-year truth embargo. And so, yeah, we would love to have confirmation of that, though, my God, there's so much out there already. We kind of know what happened. But it would be kind of nice if that gets confirmed. But that's minor compared to what the government ultimately is going to bring out. Understand, the disclosure event is nothing more than a confirmation statement from the president. What comes out in the year or two after that is going to change the world in ways that we think might just help us get out of this mess we've created for ourselves. And that's the post-disclosure era, which is why I'm doing what I'm doing. I knew there were ETs here when I was 20 years old, so I'm not doing all this so people say, yeah, ETs are here. No, I'm doing it because we have to get in the post-disclosure world, and we can't get there too soon because we have pretty much pushed everything to the limit, and we're really vulnerable as a civilization. We're facing the possibility of nuclear war at any time. I can read you an article just from today. Yeah. It'll scare the hell out of most people. So we have to change. We have to change how we think, how we go about foreign affairs and diplomacy, and start looking at treaties and so forth to get us out of this mess. And that's going to require a different point of view. And this will be the biggest change in viewpoint as far as I can tell in human history. And it's right there. It's right there before us. And we may live to see it play out, and hopefully it'll work for us. But without this change of view, if we just keep the status quo, a nuclear war is inevitable and soon. And that's not going to work well for anybody.
1: No. How do they explain the obvious deception over the years?
0: If disclosure happens, those questions will come hard and fast, and the answer will be pretty basic. This was a national security matter beginning right in the 40s. We were at the beginning of the nuclear arms race, the nuclear age. We had a very powerful enemy in the Soviet Union, and we could not confirm to ourselves that this incredible change that would take place if this announcement went out would not create a situation we can't predict that could trigger a nuclear war. So let's err on the safe side and just keep it under wraps. And then every year that went by since Roswell, the nuclear arms race got worse and worse and worse and worse. And we're still in a nuclear arms race. And so in all those years, anybody that raised their hand over the Pentagon and would say, you know what, I think it's time to tell the people, no, we got some vehicles and some bodies and some interesting tech. And everybody else in the room is looking at them, are you out of your mind? I get it. I mean, this was serious business. It's still serious business. We take the nuclear arms race now almost for granted. That is a huge mistake. I've been, you know, living under that mutual assured destruction my entire life. And unless you're older than 80 or 81, you have spent your entire life under the mutual assured destruction. And so far, we've gotten away with it, but not much longer. And so this is really the issue. And that is why the shutting down of nuclear weapons by craft hovering over our bases, both here in the Soviet Union, is the most important thing we know about ET activity here. There's a lot of things we know, but nothing's more important than that. Why did they do that? We turned them back on. They did it again. What is the reason? I think a lot of people lean toward that was a message. That was a warning. Well, why would they bother to do that? Why would they bother to warn us? I'd like to know. And I don't think we're going to get that answer until we have formal disclosure. And then we start, you know, getting this information out to the world. And then open contact could take place. There are a lot of contactees will tap in to tell you that closed, you know, private contact is happening. But open contact, where they're engaging basically the nations, could happen soon. And then we might just have some sort of dialogue in which the matter of our future gets discussed. But, you know, it's nothing unusual about this. We're like a junkie addicted to war, and we need help. Yeah. We need therapy. We need talk therapy with somebody to talk us out of our situation, because we just can't stop it. Go ahead.
1: When the president announced he was going to disclose some of these documents, how did you feel?
0: Well, first of all, I immediately thought about Barack Obama. I know a lot about his involvement in history and the people he's worked with and so forth. And he stayed away from it. And yet he was connected to people that knew plenty. And I immediately thought about that. And I said, Barack, you rascal, you, what a great maneuver. And again, my first reaction was not, oh, I'm going to see something amazing. Believe me, I knew I wasn't, right? But I understood immediately what that was going to do, what it was going to trigger. It was going to give even more juice to the UAP caucus in the House. It was going to help get more witnesses come forward. That meant more hearings. It's going to be huge media coverage. All of this is putting enormous pressure on the truth embargo. And I know they're kind of hanging in there as long as they can, but surely by now they know it's pretty much over. And the question is, okay, if you're going to give this up and finally start doing what you need to do that will certainly allow the president to disclose and then cooperate afterwards, it probably is time to start. It won't be as bad as they think. The people inside that have been running these programs are afraid they're going to be dragged out in the streets by the public, you know, and tarred and feathered. I don't think so. It won't be as bad as they think, but I understand why they're a little worried about it. But nevertheless, they're out of time. The best thing they can do is get as truthful as possible, as soon as possible, cooperate, let this thing unfold relatively quickly. Don't try to stonewall it. No more game playing. And there's been a number of games they've played in the last 5 years, almost desperation. And to the extent that they do that, the public's going to be generous and go, okay, good. We're glad you finally got on board here. Boy, we're really thrilled about the statement from the president. And then before you know it, the rest of the UAP Disclosure Act is passed and then things start coming out in large measure. And we will eventually get it all, not in a week or a month, but in a few years. It will take a number of years, and we will get it all. And that means the tech and all that it could bring and much more, including a worldview change unprecedented. I really feel strongly about that. And again, I've never been in a situation like this in these 30 years. There's no barrier to disclosure by the president or other heads of state. There's just none. They could walk out tomorrow and do it, and it would go just fine. And given that, I'm ready to party.
1: What would our late friend Edgar Mitchell be saying right now, the Apollo 14 astronaut?
0: Edgar Mitchell was saying things years ago, including at some of my conferences, that some witnesses are saying now, Burchett is saying now. But we weren't there yet, and so it was landed on deaf ears. Though it put created a place in history for him, an astronaut saying that we're not alone. That wasn't enough. There's been a couple of astronauts that have said that wasn't enough. There's been many very important people, but we weren't there yet. The activist movement needed to continue and continue and continue until after some of these great heroes were gone. Until finally we got this to a place where we were going to actually get the truth. And it's taken this long, 80 years. 97 will be the 80th anniversary of Roswell. So kind of a convenient time to end this embargo. But we don't have the luxury of waiting until 97. Again, we are dancing on the edge of the volcano right now. We need something to change our way of thinking, something profound and dramatic. And we need it now, right? Let's don't wait till we work everything out in the Gulf or in the Ukraine, right? And all of that. No, let's get this done now. So I want it done in 86. Now, there's been these rumors that the president is going to make a big speech on July the 4th. All right. I like that. It's a nice play. I think it's probably just a rumor. I don't know if there's much substance, but it's interesting that it's out there and it generates a lot of interest. But to be honest with you, if I was advising the president, I would say you don't want to take the risk of waiting until July the 4th, or you just might find yourself coming in second. There have been a number of nations that you have not been kind to, number of heads of state that you kind of ruffled their feathers, heads of state that have armies and intelligence services like we do. Mm-hmm. And one of those could step in next week and announce the extraterrestrial presence, probably show some evidence that they have. And that would be it. And our president would have to follow and say, that's true, too. And that's not something he wants to face. And so I'll keep saying this message until I'm blue in the face. Our president has a limited amount of time to take this legacy for the United States and this truth embargo. And if he's a little worried about that, don't, because other heads of state will follow within days. Right. They're not going to just sit back and go, oh, I had no idea. I can't believe it. You mean there's ETs here? No. They're going to follow right away. And that's what I'm hoping to happen as soon as possible.
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7: Partly cloudy sky overnight. Temperature 72 to 76 for the low. We'll see sunshine mixing with a couple of clouds and just a slight chance of a pop-up storm right in the middle part of the afternoon. The high upper 80s to around 90 on Friday. Partly cloudy, mid-70s for Friday night. And the weekend features some isolated storms each day. The best chance is on Sunday. Most days, 30% chance. Temperatures each day, Saturday, Sunday, and Monday, near 90. This is Precision Weather meteorologist Phil Spivak for WNZF.
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9: From ABC News, I'm Dave Backer. A growing number of Republicans on Capitol Hill are raising objections to President Trump's $1.8 billion fund of taxpayer money that could give payouts to political allies who claim they were targeted by the Biden administration. That's a group that could include January 6th Capitol rioters. ABC's Mary Bruce.
10: Acting Attorney General Todd Blanche scrambled to Capitol Hill, even suggesting that senators could claim money from the fund themselves. But sources tell us the meeting backfired spectacularly. Some Republican senators screaming at the acting attorney general, saying the president's fund could cost them the midterms. As things went downhill, Senate Republican leader John Thune abruptly canceling the planned immigration vote, sending everyone home for a week.
9: Outrage from congressional Democrats after House Republicans pulled a vote on an Iran War Powers resolution that members were slated to vote on Thursday. Sources say the vote was scrapped at the last minute due to attendance issues on the GOP side. House Rules Committee Chair Democrat Jim McGovern.
11: Gas prices are through the roof. People can't afford their groceries. Is that why you're pulling it? You guys don't have the guts or the balls.
12: The House will be in order. This House will be in order.
9: Race fans in shock. NASCAR legend Kyle Busch has died.
13: Kyle Busch gets it done.
14: Kyle Busch was a giant in NASCAR. The two-time Cup champion was a winningest driver in history. His family had announced on Thursday he was undergoing treatment due to a severe illness and could not compete this weekend at Charlotte Motor Speedway. And then hours later announced Busch had died suddenly at the age of 41. He raced just last week in Delaware. Busch is survived by his wife and two young children. Alex Stone, ABC News.
9: With 40 seconds left on the countdown clock, the 12th flight of SpaceX's Starship test flight scrubbed Thursday due to a mechanical issue. 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
17: Amidst the current outbreak of the Ebola virus, U.S. health officials unveil new travel rules for air passengers entering the country. ABC's Steve Osunsumi has more from Atlanta.
18: The U.S. is now denying entry to anyone without a U.S. passport who has recently traveled through these affected regions. And any American who is coming home from these same places is now required to fly into Washington Dulles Airport. Well, they will be screened by the CDC.
17: A federal judge dismissed charges against a former assistant principal in Virginia who was on trial for failing to act to protect a teacher against a six-year-old student. ABC News Chief Justice Correspondent Pierre Thomas has more.
19: A former assistant principal in tears after a judge dismissed all criminal charges against her stemming from the 2023 shooting of a teacher by a six-year-old student. Ebony Parker was facing child abuse charges after a boy shot and wounded his first grade teacher, Abby Zawerner, with a gun he brought to school in his backpack. Prosecutors alleged that Parker failed to act and to follow school protocol after staffers raised concerns that the student had a weapon.
17: A Florida biologist has won $485,000 in a settlement this week after she was fired from a state agency for a social media post following the death of conservative activist Charlie Kirk. Attorneys for the woman say the settlement, which includes covers back pay and damages, is a hard-won vindication for her First Amendment rights. Dave Packer, ABC News.
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7: 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Beachfront Grill, Flagler Beach. Partly cloudy, lower 70s through the night. Mainly sunny through the day on Friday. Just a slight chance of a late day storm popping up, upper 80s to around 90. Partly cloudy, mid 70s for Friday night, and a couple of isolated storms on Saturday. And Sunday too, both days featuring temperatures in the upper 80s to low 90s. Very little change into Monday. This is Precision Weather meteorologist Phil Spivak for WNZF.
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1: 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We're going to come back and take calls with him in a moment on Coast to Coast AM. 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
1: And welcome back, George Norrie, along with Stephen Bassett and your calls this hour with him. Stephen, were you ecstatic when they released the first batch?
4: Again, George, I guess you could say very pleased that the president had made that decision, because I knew how important that was. I had no expectations on the batch. I was ecstatic when the Age of Disclosure dropped. A major documentary championed by and funded by a gentleman who's been working on A-list projects in Hollywood. This was a powerful documentary. I was ecstatic about that for sure. And again, we've had one thing after another happening in the last two or three months. And the next 30 days is going to be something else. Okay, here's what's going to happen the next 30 days. Starting on the 28th to the June 1, you got contact in the desert. 65 plus speakers. We're going to have...
1: I'll be there. You'll be there.
4: Yeah, but we're going to have Dr. Davis. We're going to have Abby Lowe. We're going to have Whitley Strieber. We're going to have... Jacques Vallée. It's just an extraordinary conference. Amazing group of speakers, powerful stuff. That's happening. I think, if I'm not mistaken, Ron James is going to be doing an advanced showing of his new documentary, Accidental Truth Next. Mm-hmm. And it's going to go on multiple platforms. And that ends on the 1st. On the 12th, a major movie drops. And of course, we're talking about Disclosure Day. Thank you very much, Stephen, for that title. And Disclosure, and Steven Spielberg has been doing a lot of interviews, topping up here and there and being very, very, interesting and clever. and making very interesting statements. And my assessment is that this movie is going to be bigger than we think. I mean, it's going to do $2 billion, but I think Steven Spielberg has been hinting in several interviews carefully that he knows there's an E.T. presence. I've always said he knows. There's just no way you can be that huge, that big, and not know. And this movie is not just going to be just another movie. I think he's trying to make history here. That's going to drop on the 12th.
1: His timing's perfect, isn't it?
4: Oh, it's absolutely perfect. And then possibly certainly before the movie drops, Disclosure Day, we're going to have that second tranche of files. They're going to drop on war.gov UFO, pick up another billion views. I mean, this is all going to happen between now and the 12th. That's how, and I don't know what's going on in the Gulf, but or in the, you know, in the Iran situation, it's bad. Things go well, but to be honest with you, it's not going to detract from this. This is that big, and it should be that big. So yeah, I'm excited about this. I'm excited about this accumulation of events and so forth. That is exactly what we need to finally end this embargo. All right. And so I'm inviting people to go to these conferences, watch the films, support this work right now, to support the organizations that are leading, like New Paradigm Institute, which has got a huge movement of Citizens for Disclosure that's going to soon have chapters in every single state. You've got new organizations, SCU, Disclosure Fund, I think Disclosure Foundation, and Soul Foundation. All these are most of them are nonprofits formed not too long ago to help drive this process forward. But almost every one of them, including Paradigm Research Group, is now already positioning for the post-disclosure world. And that's when the real work begins. That's when the fun really begins. And we're going to be in the post-disclosure world forever. Right? The pre-disclosure world should end soon. 80 years. The post-disclosure world lasts until the end of time. And these organizations are already setting themselves up, so they're going to be able to influence the post-disclosure world. In other words, to what extent is the general population, citizens of nations, going to play a role in how we reshape the world post-disclosure, as opposed to simply letting the ruling class and those in power shape it to their liking, right? And make it what they want, not what we want. We must take advantage of this paradigm shift. We may never get another one like it. And so that's what gets me excited, George.
1: How much time went by from when the president announced he was going to release the files to when they were released?
4: I think it was about 2 weeks.
1: That's not bad.
4: Burchett and Luna were on it right away. Where is it? We want this. More importantly, they were saying, look, I've seen stuff that's really fantastic, and I want that out. And they're actually doing that. They're lobbying to get certain things released that they have already seen that they know would really get our attention. And that's fine, right? They can bring out something that's really profound. That's still not disclosure, but it doesn't hurt. We used to be in an era for most of the last 80 years where there are two kinds of evidence. It was a film or a video that was just a little shaky, a little fuzzy. It looked interesting, but it wasn't conclusive. And people say, look, you can't make anything out of that. Or something that was really sharp and clear, in which case the response is, well, that's fake. Right? If it's fuzzy, right. Yeah, we don't know. And if it's clear, it's fake. We're past that now. And so if they come out with something super sharp, that's going to be profound. Now, it's up to... Well, it's up to Hegseth, but it's also up to President Trump. If he were to send the word back through Hegseth, okay, that Hegseth, that was actually interesting, but you can do better than that, guys. So I want to see something's going to get people's attention. Whatever. There's multiple dynamics in play here from multiple directions. It's exactly what you need to end something as entrenched and powerful as the truth embargo, which is why I'm extremely optimistic that we could get this in any time. And that's pretty much where it's at. I'm going to do what I can. What I'm going to do is do as many interviews as possible so that I keep getting a message out, try to get the message to the White House that way. That, to get back to what I said earlier, it's as simple as this. The president, he's going to be first or he's going to be second, and he's running out of time.
1: Well, he's only got a couple more years in office. Is somebody going to pick up the slack when he's gone?
4: If we haven't had disclosure by 2028, George, I will be very unhappy and disappointed.
1: Yes, you will.
4: Yeah, because, again, I can't think that way. It's not a matter of picking up the slack. It's about, and I invite all the, you know, the major companies and industries and the major nonprofits and those who, you know, aspire to political, you know, positions and so forth to already start thinking about how would I conduct my affairs in a post-disclosure world. That's what people should be doing. What would I do differently? And so forth. How can I take advantage of it? How can I make money? Nothing wrong with that. Right. Or if you're an activist, how can I use this incredible shift to maybe get things in places that they currently can't seem to go? You don't get a paradigm shift like this very often. And like never. This will be the biggest of all time. Now, we just happen to be here for it. So it's easy to not grasp that, meaning, yeah, something's going to happen. What's a big deal about it? Well, it is a big deal. And we're alive. Four generations are alive right now that are going to experience this out of the 10,000 generations that have existed since Homo sapiens sapiens finally, you know, climbed out of the woods. And so here we are. It's an incredible piece of luck for, as far as I'm concerned, right? There's a lot of bad things going on right now, too. But we're here for the biggest show ever. And then, okay, what do we do with it? And so that's why I encourage people to think now, what do I do post-disclosure? And stop worrying so much about, is it going to happen or not happen? It will happen, right? And then we have to decide what to do with it.
1: Let's go to the phones. Jimmy in Raleigh, North Carolina gets us started. Jimmy, welcome to the program.
5: George. Thank you, George. Thank you, Stephen. Thanks to everyone's efforts for the disclosure, I guess. Now everyone can openly talk about this subject without being fear of being ridiculed or losing their jobs. I have two questions. First one is multiple people have said 2026 is the year of UFO disclosure, preparing us for alien contact in 2027. What do you think about 2027 open contact?
4: I think these kinds of statements are appropriate. I mean, it's not, you know, they're just pulling them out of thin air. Based on what's going on, disclosure in 2026 is, I think, very appropriate. And as I've said countless times, I, based upon my understanding of that extraterrestrial activities and agenda, open contact follows. And it could easily be in 2027 or 2028. We just need enough time post disclosure to adjust, right? For it to kind of sink in and governments kind of decide what they're going to do. At that point, open contact is hardly going to be shocking. And I think this is where this has always been heading. And so I consider that a logical extension of what we know, and not so much like a prediction that, you know, you saw in a, you know, tea leaves or something. So I feel good about that. And there are other dates being predicted and so forth. That's fine. But, 2026, 2028, I think these are a 2 year period is when the most intense, part, of what we're expecting is going to happen.
1: What's your second question, Jimmy?
5: Okay. Second question is that, before that, I think most important is to have U.S. government tell everyone, including the military and the black ops, to chill out and not freak out and start shooting at the ETs or UAP, UAVs when they show up. And if that happens, I think open contact is going to be the source of information we want to deal with. So don't sweat the small potatoes about what they have in the UFO files to be released. Those are just the old information anyway. And what do you think, looking forward, we should do after open contact? And as I say, don't worry about the pushing for the top secret military files.
4: Yeah, look, disclosure is going to happen in a responsible way, particularly if the rest of the legislation is passed. The people running the program have ample time to decide how they're going to conduct their affairs. As I said, I think it's not going to be as bad as some of them think. And there's a responsible way to go about this. As far as shooting in ETs, I would strongly advise them not to do that. And I think they know that, right? So again, you want to be optimistic. Could something really go wrong? Yeah. Right. There's no guarantees. I'm sure something really is going to go wrong if we don't get disclosure, for sure. So I'm willing to take that chance. Let's get that out of the way, see what happens.
1: Stephen, before these files were released, we had several congressional hearings. What was the impetus for that? Who started those?
4: Those hearings were the outcome of 70 years of effort to constantly put this issue before the people, pressure the government, the media, do citizen science. It took 70 years to finally break through. But as I've said countless times, at some point, something was going to break, right? Like the dam is going to crack somewhere. And the first real crack that really set things in motion was the articles in the New York Times just following the emergence of the To the Stars Academy and the 10 members who were all former military intel people that had worked in high-level positions. So that all happened between October of 2017 and December of 2017. I'm sorry. 17. Yeah, and that started the whole thing. Once those articles hit the New York Times and those stories came out, and the individuals, particularly Elizondo, Mellon, Gary Nolan, and so forth, once that started, we were in the home stretch. And by and large, everything that happened after that was moving forward. Some of it was behind the scenes. Eventually, it led to things happening out in the open. And that is what ultimately led to members of Congress finally stepping into this. And the reason they did is because they had meetings with people that were brought to them and all the normal things you would expect if you're trying to have a major policy change, like it was just a normal thing, except to happen to involve this issue. And so everything you've seen is normal. It's the stuff you expect to happen with a major issue. The only thing that makes it odd is it happens to do with UAPs. So what's going on right now is the government, the media, even the White House are treating the reality of UAPs and extraterrestrials, as I prefer to call them, as just another issue that needs to be addressed by the state and by the representatives of the people, which is what we've always wanted. And if they continue in that path, then we're going to resolve at least a major aspect of this very soon.
1: Whatever happened to Tom DeLonge from Blink 182?
4: Tom was critical in launching the To the Stars Academy. They gave it a good run. It didn't quite go, I think, where they would have liked, but they were an unknown territory. It still exists as To the Stars. It's still an entertainment thing. He stepped back into his music and is not out in front of this much. Others are, of course. We know who they are. His place in history is assured. And there were things that happened leading up to the election year 2016, including the introduction of McCaslin to Podesta that we only found out about because of the WikiLeaks. And you can actually go see those emails, the WikiLeaks emails. You go to the Podesta WikiLeaks, you go to that page, just search for it, and you can put those search terms in, UFO, UAP, McCaslin, and you can see this. He was part of that. His place in history on this issue is assured. But I think he also likes making music, occasionally turns up. But I fully understand what he did. And the fact that he was a rock star with a high school education is secondary to the fact that he's a very clever, bright guy who really committed himself to this issue, going all the way back to the early 90s, ended up being a major factor almost 17 years later with the To the Stars Academy.
1: Let's go to Mary in Denver. Take it away. Hi, Mary.
6: Hi, George. Hi, Stephen.
4: Hello.
6: Hi. I'm calling to say that I did see a flying saucer a few years ago on a sunny afternoon in Littleton on Coal Mine Road. And I was heading east, and I saw the flying saucer maybe 300 feet above the tree line, and it was going north towards Columbine High School. I seemed to be communicating with them, and I was trying to see if they had a windshield to see where they were going, and they didn't seem to be, and it was bronze and small, and there seemed to be saying there's two of us, and we're just on a joyride, and we, that's basically it.
4: Congratulations.
6: And thank you. Thank you for all
4: you and millions of others have had sightings like that. The windshield is interesting. I've heard things like that reported. You wonder if there are any stickers on it, but you've had a sighting, and that's great. So welcome to the party, and get ready, because you're going to probably see some more things pretty soon.
1: What's the greatest story you ever heard, Stephen?
4: Oh, boy. It's interesting.
1: I like the Lonnie Zamora one, the police officer from Socorro, New Mexico.
4: That's a great story. I didn't see it, but from an activist point of view, Roswell is the preeminent story. It was the beginning, and Don Schmidt, Carey, and Friedman and others just spent a huge amount of effort and time chronicling it. Hundreds of witnesses interviewed. And so it is the story. And Jesse Marcel's son, Jesse Marcel's grandson, is still here. Jesse Marcel, the son, testified at my citizen hearing on disclosure, which is so proud of that. But for me, that's the beginning. It's been written up in books. It's been in movies, because it's really, really important. Now, history will be very attentive to that event.
1: We're going to come back and take final calls with Stephen Bassett in just a moment on Coast to Coast AM.
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2: And welcome back. Our final segment with Stephen Bassett as we talk about UFO disclosure. And let's go to the phones. Let's go to Cornelius in Louisiana to get us started. Hello there, Corny.
6: Hey there, George and Stephen. I was just telling our lovely call screener, Gina, boy, she is something else, George. And I got to tell you something. Barry loved Go Beckley Tefley, and Martha's listening. And he loved UFOs and stuff, too. I wish he would be around to hear this. I wish Stanton Freeman had made it. And, of course, Nick Pope. Look, I don't know, Stephen. You got a biblical name, and I do, too. And I look at the Bible, and I see the angels as aliens, or the UFOs that they saw. Ezekiel saw a wheel within a wheel. The Israelites, when they escaped from the Egyptians, they saw a cloud by day and a fire by night, which I think was a mothership type. And then Jacob saw angels going up and down a ladder. And, George, I love you for this, and I'm going to ask my question after I tell you this, George. You always say to serve man from the twilight zone. So, Stephen, you say that you think, I think from what I'm hearing, that you think these things are good because they shut off our nukes and stuff. But I think they're demonic, like Dr. David Jacobs. So do you see them as being evil ETs or anything? God bless you, George, and God bless America.
2: All right, Courtney, go ahead, Stephen.
7: Now, let's have disclosure. Let's get everything out as much as we can and find out. Right? That's how you advance forward. That's how science works. Let's have disclosure and let's find out. And it is what it is. I'm optimistic about that. But I would prefer to know and move forward rather than speculate for the rest of my life, because the government doesn't think I can handle the truth. So we shall see.
2: Well, what got you interested in this subject years ago, Stephen?
7: Oh, I'd always been interested, George, but I didn't really do anything about it. I was thinking about maybe having a science career and so forth, but I got sidetracked in the 60s. It was crazy times. And many years later, I made a decision that I needed to do something, and ultimately

0: I think I was tired of striving, right, for that life, you know, the American life, and wanting all the time, and decided I wanted to serve. And so I ended up basically, that's what I do, is I serve as a nonprofit. I always was operating as a nonprofit, but now I am a nonprofit. And just serve, trying to help get the truth and what have you. And it's made life a lot easier for me. I couldn't have gotten through the last 30 years if I was still trying to, right, get it together, right, get that, you know, that house here, have the car, all that stuff. It just wasn't for me. I needed to serve. And since I didn't really have attachments, family, things like that, I was in a position to do that. So once I jumped in 96, I was locked in, still here, quite happy about that. And let's face it, I mean, how many times would someone have an opportunity to be involved in something of this magnitude? You can't have everything in life, but certainly being able to be involved in something like this, and was, I sort of sensed that was going to happen. And so, yeah, I had to do it. But I was always anti-war. I mean, I was affected deeply by the Vietnam War.
1: Yeah.
0: Deeply. It was in DC for most of that. And the whole nuclear thing. And overall, I felt I had an opportunity to maybe impact that. Cause we're not really making much progress. And so what can you do? Well, it turns out that the ET issue may be so profound that it could, in fact, impact that. And an opportunity to participate was welcome, and I'm very, very grateful for that.
2: Let's go to Tim in Alberta, Canada. Welcome to the program, Tim.
3: Hey, George, Stephen. I agree with you, Stephen, 100%. I heard you when you first came on with Art Bell 25 years ago, pretty close to that. But I think there's a wild card here. It's gonna might be played, but I agree with the Roswell thing. I said before about Roswell is they should just open all the files in Roswell because it tells the whole story from the farmer, the crash, the bodies, the cover up because it was a nuke base at Roswell. You know, Mac Brazel saying the radio operator. Well, I know one thing for sure, they're not green, right? But the wild card, I think, President Putin. And, you know, they had these fake bases where they shot down some of these UAPs, UFOs, years ago. It wasn't Putin. It was before him. It was probably one of the presidents before.
2: Gorbachev.
3: Gorbachev. I think, History Channel, that's right, George. History Channel did, they've got a little documentary on that, what Russia was pulling off. But I think Putin will probably use this to his advantage. I mean, it'd be crazy if he didn't. We know he listens to this program because of time change. And the demographics guy pointed out how Russia was losing its population due to the age difference in the war and all this mixed together. And Putin, within 48 hours, came on and said about the demographics of Russia and we need to make more babies. But, you know, he could take away Trump's thunder. And I hope Barron's listened to this because, like you say, you're absolutely correct. The clock is ticking on this, and this is going to happen real soon. And like Spielberg knows, he's talking a lot now, too. So your comments.
0: Well, if I'm the president, it's Putin and Xi that I would be most concerned about and the most logical ones to cut in line. Their reasons are very different than our allies. Our allies have their reasons for deferring to us. That they have different reasons. And again, I wouldn't want to be the president that had to follow this paradigm shift triggered by the announcement from Putin or Xi and have to come forward and say, well, you know, that's true. I just checked and we got the bodies. I didn't know. Whatever. You don't want that. But if it happens, it happens. Long term, it doesn't matter. We have to get to the post-disclosure world. We can't get there soon enough. And ultimately, it doesn't matter who goes first. Short term, it does, right? But it's also the case that the United States has been a major factor in this, and we have a chance to lead on this. I am an American citizen. I tend to lean toward that. So I'm happy to see our president be first in this. And I don't feel awkward about that, but be clear, terms of the long-term future of civilization, it doesn't matter. Now, if a particular head of state does this and then tries to use it for God knows what bizarre purposes, well, that would be unfortunate. Let's hope that doesn't happen. I'd like to think that our president would be less likely to try to play some sinister game with this extraordinary paradigm shift. But again, just as you say, there's lots of wild cards. All you can do is decide what's the best path and take that path and hope for the best. And we shall see. And I think we shall see pretty soon.
2: East of the Rockies, Michael's with us in Boston. Hi, Michael.
1: George, love you like a brother.
2: Thank you, sir.
1: Yes, and Steve, just a question now. When I was a kid, my parents, they had a cottage up on by Hampton, Northampton Beach, and right on the ocean. And not far away was that Peace Air Force Base. And my father would take us down the beach at night. We'd watch the fighters would go off with the flames coming out, and it'd make the sonic boom, and there was B-52s and everything else. And there was always reports, of course, this was years ago, about UFOs around the Pease Air Force Base. Now, do you have any knowledge of, like, these reports being around Air Force bases?
0: That's come up many times. It's in the research, sure. Remember, and this is one of the most important things to keep in mind, the modern era of the UFO presence, or ET presence, I think there was ancient presence, but that faded off for a long time, and then suddenly they reappeared en masse, was triggered by the bombs. Clearly the bombs dropped in Japan. And so there is that connection alone, plus the shutting down of the nukes. To me, that is the most important political, circumstantial issue. And it's tied to that. And so the fact that they have focused on military places and nuclear sites and so forth, both here, the Soviet Union, and God knows where else, doesn't surprise me either. So there is a picture here that's not that hard to figure out. But do I know all about the details and the research? No, I'm an activist, not a researcher. There'll be research books by the dozens. Probably Richard Dolan will write most of them. By the way, he's about to come out with a seminal work on USOs. I mean,
2: he's on our show next week.
0: Yeah, and USOs is a whole other matter. And Gallaudet is all over this, and he's going to be speaking at the citizen hearing on disclosure. He's going to be speaking at the Contact in the Desert. Sorry. Again, it's all happening. I mean, this is really happening right now. It's huge. I'm not having to work hard at all in order to make things happen. The president is going to do it for me. I'm just happy to be around still for it to take place. So it's time to start getting hard truths and information and then deciding what to do about that, then speculating endlessly about maybe this and maybe that. We have been speculating for 80 years. That's enough. And it should never have been that long. But these were unusual. This was an unusual 80 years. Let's face it. It's been something else. So I'm optimistic, and we'll see what we're facing. But we will all face it together. Because as John Podesta said once a long time ago, we have the right to know, and we have the need to know, and it's the law. And he was right then. And it's true now.
2: Let's go to first-time caller Mark in Fort Worth, Texas. Mark, go ahead.
4: Hello, George. Hello, Stephen.
2: Hi, Mark.
4: Thank you for taking my call. I have a comment and a question for Mr. Bassett.
2: Okay.
4: And first of all, I'd like to congratulate both of you because, Mr. Bassett, it's ironic you mentioned about a crack in the dam. Because I was going to say that both of y'all have broadened that crack to where the water's coming through, and we know what happens after that. But my comment, if President Trump would come out with full disclosure, all presidents want to be remembered in history for doing something outstanding. If he would come out with full disclosure, he would be remembered more than any other president, not only in the past, but in the future as well.
0: I pretty much agree. It would be one of the greatest legacies any leader of any nation or empire ever. Let's face it, he has this opportunity because it looks as if he's going to be the last president standing when the music stops to get the last chair. And so this is somewhat a matter of luck. So, fine. We need to do this. And he is able to do this. This is a nonpartisan issue, as nonpartisan as it gets. And so I hope that he does this.
2: And let's get Mark's question.
0: And if it brings him a great legacy, fine. He will have earned it.
2: Go ahead, Mark, with your question.
4: Yes, sir. When the astronauts first landed on the moon, and when they returned their first television interview, it's something they should have been really elated about, and all three of them had the most disgusted look and most sad faces. What do you think happened that they would not let them tell?
0: Don't know. Another speculation. I think post-disclosure we'll find out. But I remember talking to Edgar Mitchell about that, and he told me something that was pretty obvious, that the astronauts who served NASA owed an incredible debt to NASA. NASA gave them the chance to go into space, even to the moon. And so the idea that if they saw something extraordinary, they were going to run to the media and tell them, no. So they kept very faithful for decades. So they whatever they saw, they kept to themselves. I'd like to know what they saw later on, and I won't hold it against them. Now, eventually, astronauts started talking about this. Gordon Cooper basically said, yeah, I saw a vehicle and an E.T. got out of it.
2: He had photographs. Cooper had photographs they took from him, right?
0: Yeah, the film, which apparently is still around. And somebody recently, was it Elizondo? Somebody said, I've seen it. We're going to see that film eventually. And then you had Edgar Mitchell, of course, talk about it. But they weren't going to push it too hard because, again, their loyalty with NASA was pretty strong. NASA has had to suffer under this embargo all these years. NASA explores space. It sees a lot of things, takes a zillion photos, but there was no way that it was going to engage this issue. It wasn't going to be allowed to by the Department of Defense. By law, it couldn't do it. And so they've been contained. Explore space, do incredible things, but don't mention anything that is ET related. If we can get disclosure, NASA will be able to be unleashed. And it well, might
2: you
0: really
2: keep doing what you're doing, Stephen. Keep doing what you're doing, and I'll see you at Contact in the Desert next weekend. For Dan Galante, Gina Salvati, Tom Danheiser, Sue Trikas, Lex Lonehood, Sean Adesor, Alec Fernandez, Stephanie Smith, Tim Banal, George Knapp, Richard Serrett, and Rich Vera, I'm George Norrie, somewhere out there on Coast to Coast AM. We'll see you on our next edition. Until then, be safe, everyone.

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9: Partly cloudy sky overnight, temperature 72 to 76 for the low. We'll see sunshine mixing with a couple of clouds and just a slight chance of a pop-up storm right in the middle part of the afternoon. The high upper 80s to around 90 on Friday. Partly cloudy, mid-70s for Friday night, and the weekend features some isolated storms each day. The best chance is on Sunday. Most days, 30% chance. Temperatures each day, Saturday, Sunday, and Monday, near 90. This is Precision Weather meteorologist Phil Spivak for WNZF.
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11: From ABC News, I'm Sherry Preston. For the long Memorial Day weekend, it's a weather washout in much of the country. Here's ABC News meteorologist Lee Goldberg.
12: Saturday, widespread rains from Texas. There are flood watches right through the weekend in South Texas. Rain all the way up the coast, although northern New England may be drier. Once we get into Sunday, some breaks from Baltimore to Buffalo, otherwise more showers and thunderstorms. Into Memorial Day, the rain shield is broken up a little bit more. Might be some breaks New York, Boston, Baltimore, and Atlanta, otherwise heavy rain New Orleans all the way up to Memphis.
11: Senate Republicans taking off Thursday without a vote on immigration funding. They're in an impasse over whether to block the $1.8 billion taxpayer fund to compensate allies of President Trump who claim they were targeted by the Biden administration. That could include the January 6th rioters, says GOP Senator Tom Tillis.
13: These people don't deserve restitution. Many of them deserve to be in prison. This is just stupid on stilts.
11: ABC's Mary Bruce in Washington.
14: Republicans demanding answers or they won't approve more funding for the president's immigration crackdown. Acting Attorney General Todd Blanche scrambled to Capitol Hill, even suggesting that senators could claim money from the fund themselves. But sources tell us the meeting backfired spectacularly. Some Republican senators screaming at the acting attorney general, saying the president's fund could cost them the midterms.
11: Secretary of State Marco Rubio at a NATO meeting in Sweden today, trying to reassure nervous U.S. allies about involvement in the alliance and the war in Iran.
15: There's been some slight progress. I don't want to exaggerate it, but there's been a little bit of movement, and that's good. The fundamentals remain the same. Iran can never have a nuclear weapon.
11: It's the end of an era.
16: Who's going to be my last guest now?
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11: Sir Paul McCartney on the final late night with Stephen Colbert. The 33-year-long series, 11 of them hosted by Colbert, always politically pointed, a victim of what CBS called economic factors. You're listening to ABC News.
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11: Still many questions surrounding the death of NASCAR racing star Kyle Busch, who passed away at age 41 following a severe illness, according to his family.
21: Just 12 days ago, Busch radioed his crew, asking a doctor to give him a shot. He was reportedly struggling with a sinus cold, made worse by the intense G-forces and elevation changes of the course. Although no cause of death has been given, doctors say bad colds can turn deadly.
11: ABC's Andrea Fuji. Officials say the person on board a Detroit-bound Air France plane who came from Central Africa and was taken off the flight in Canada showed no symptoms of Ebola and is unlikely to spread anything. But Deborah Mister, who was on board that flight, says it certainly was scary.
22: The flight attendant all had masks on, which no one had had on prior to that announcement. So it was really concerning, like, what is going on here?
11: So far, everyone on board has been checked out and is fine. A United Airlines flight traveling from New York to Guatemala had to divert to Dulles Airport in Virginia last night after an unruly passenger tried to open the door mid-flight and assaulted another passenger, according to the airline. A delay for SpaceX and its massive Starship rocket. Last night's launch scrubbed because of a problem with the tower arm. It's the tallest and most powerful rocket ever built, according to Elon Musk, who could be made the richest man ever when SpaceX goes public. This is ABC News.
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26: 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Lots of sun today. A few passing clouds. Might be a pop-up shower or storm. Upper 80s to near 90. Partly cloudy, mid-70s tonight. Partly sunny, 88 to 92 tomorrow. Isolated shower Saturday night, mid-70s. Partly sunny with showers and thunderstorms. Upper 80s Sunday. I'm Precision Weather Meteorologist Russ Murley on WNZF.
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0: for letting me be of service to you. More importantly, as we head into Memorial Day weekend, it's important to remember the families who have lost, not just the memory of those who served our country and laid down their life for it, but the families, the children, spouses who carry on. And with an entirely different kind of bravery than those who met their end in the battlefield. Life of service dedicated to a country, to a concept that if there is something that undergirds, I think, and if I fail at this, I apologize, undergirds everything we do here is that we here in the United States have a responsibility, in my view, to those men and women who gave their lives for this country to make sure this country lives up to everything that they died to protect, to promote, to share with the rest of the world, to liberate. And I don't think it would be a surprise to you to realize that I don't feel like we often do enough of that. I think the media exacerbates the problem. I think we like to focus on the negative. So we get a feeling that the country is coming apart at its seams when the vast majority of us are not, and the vast majority of us want us to just be able to live and let live and to enjoy our freedoms as much as our neighbor enjoys theirs. And that's the country that all those men and women who died in defense of it or to bring it about in the first place did it for. And we can have a barbecue. But I, again, like many three-day weekends, this is perhaps the grandpappy of all the ones I worry about us forgetting why we have a three-day weekend for it. On our list of first things this morning, Republicans struggled to find the votes yesterday to dismiss legislation that would stop President Trump from being able to continue any military actions with Iran. The House had a vote scheduled on a war powers resolution sponsored by Democrats that would restrict President Trump from using any other military actions, but as the day wore on, Republicans did not have the numbers to defeat it, not just because there were Republicans who were aligned against it, but there were too many who weren't there. Judge on Thursday handed down a prison sentence of 42 years to Amy Bach, who was the woman in the center square of the Feeding Our Future controversy, where $250 million taxpayer money vanished into fraud in the Minneapolis community. She said after the sentence was handed down, "I understand I failed. I failed the public, my family, and everyone." According to the DNC internal postmortem on the 2024 presidential election, Kamala Harris, quote, wrote off rural America. The document's key findings were released by DNC Chair Ken Martin after internal frustration in not releasing the documents. He said the report was withheld after it was presented to him because, quote, it was not ready for prime time, saying that it has annotations and disclaimers that were incomplete and unsubstantiated. Alberta, Canada is going to hold a referendum in October, they determined yesterday, on whether or not to hold a referendum on secession from Canada. Danielle Smith, the premier of the area, said voters instead will be deciding whether it's time to hold a referendum, although it is unclear in media coverage that the vote will not actually cause separation at that point. People set fire to an Ebola treatment center in eastern Congo Thursday after being stopped from retrieving a body of a local man. The arson attack in Wampara reflects challenges health workers are finding as tragedy befalls many in the community.
1: 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It's always been important to win, especially when we're helping others.
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13: Hi, this is David Ayers. 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In the studio, Pinal City Manager Dr. Alvin Jackson and Pinal City Commissioner John Rogers as we look ahead at the future. 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

0: What's on your mind?
1: You know, ever since it began, there's always been a... Because the left is brilliant at this stuff, it's like Joseph Goebbels has been brought back to life and his messaging for the American Marxists, which is fair. I mean, the Nationalist Socialist Party of Germany, and now you have the American Socialist Party of America. Maybe we should call them Otzis or Nazis. Dotsies. Yeah, that's it. Dotsies. But ever since, you know, they come up with these brilliant messaging hashtags, we used to call it the chromium pulpit, a marvel at how well they could come up with something that could be distilled down into two words on a bumper sticker, or one word. My favorite is coexist in all the different religious symbols. And I remember at some point being cut off and screamed at and flipped the bird by somebody whose Subaru had a big coexist bumper sticker on the back of it. And I thought that was just, that was America. Never mind what John Mellencamp thinks America is. And I just shook my head and went on with my business. But one of those messages is Black Lives Matter. Of course, you know this famous BLM, yeah, hashtag Black Lives Matter. What do you say, Joe? How do you fight that? How do you not sound racist when you do it? Well, you know, the very idea of a group mattering over an individual struck me that my rebuke was always your life matters. A t-shirt somewhere in my drawer, it says hashtag your life matters. Because, you know, the same happens with our veteran population. Our veterans, the family members of those who've lost loved ones going into this Memorial Day weekend, they're not all the same. And if there is one singular place to begin looking, in my view, to where we've lost grip on this country, it's the fact that we do this mass formation. Everyone's part of some group and you've lost all your individuality. And I hate very little. I hate to see people have that happen to them. Because the individual is such an amazing gift to us all. I try to get to know them all. It's a backbreaking affair to try to meet everyone, to talk to everyone. Thanks to my friends at the Learning RX, I'm doing better at remembering them as I meet them. But we're individuals. And maybe it's because I worked for decades in an industry where the one thing I can guarantee about you is you're sitting by yourself listening to this radio program. It doesn't matter how many of you are in aggregate, you are sitting alone. It's you and me in here, and maybe somebody calls in and joins the conversation, but it's just us looking for justice. So even on Memorial Day, we can understand that the families of those who have lost loved ones are all coming at it and dealing with it from different places. We're all in this together, but we're not all exactly the same. And that's the beauty of America, is it is an amalgamation of individuals. It's not some homologous mass that can be treated as all the same. We can't lose that. Or that's one of those things that all those soldiers who lost their lives will have done it in vain for. Let me get to you at 434-882-4217. Good morning. You're on the air with Joe first thing this morning. Who's this?
2: Good morning, Joe. It's Kareem. How are you, sir?
1: Oh, very good. Happy Friday, Kareem. Hope you have some good plans for Memorial Day weekend.
2: I do. I stay and drive most of it.
1: Yeah. I go to work.
2: Bless your heart. I'm thankful you do. I'll call in tomorrow as well and say hello. Just want to hit a few different points. We no longer, at least my understanding is, have a Tomb of the Unknown Soldier because due to our DNA testing, no one will go unnoticed. So I just wanted to, read from the internet. Since we have no unknown soldiers, we might as well know who those who are would memorialize are Ashley Brooke Pruitt, died March 12th, 2026, from Bardstown, Kentucky. I've sent you the link to the website of, that's our official list of casualties. So we can memorialize them, and it wouldn't hurt for us to know who their names. Anyway,
1: official list of casualties, casualties from what? From Iran?
2: Everything. Everything.
1: There's more than one person on the list of casualties from everything.
2: Yes, there is. She's the most recent addition on that website.
1: Oh, okay. All right. I see what you're saying. Okay.
2: Yes. Bless her soul. There was some local news that you went over that I thought was very interesting, and granted, you've got 4 hours to cover, and there's a whole lot. You can only choose so much. But one of the things is that there was a local news item where a toddler died, likely from staying in a hot car too long.
1: That's the charges.
2: Just the season. Yep. That's the charges. Now, her 42-year-old, I'm assuming her. It could be a little boy, a little girl. I don't know which. But her 42-year-old mother didn't neglect her because she went out drinking at a bar. She was at work. Did I hear the news correctly? She left her in the car while she was at work.
1: Yes.
2: Right. Okay. That's regrettable. That's awful. And honestly, having a toddler in your 40s is no small matter. It's that is something that hopefully changes in policy. Not policy where the government says you're forced to do this, but certain concessions may be made by employers in the future, hopefully. Fingers crossed. Going on to that lady who was sentenced to 42 years, 42 and 42, that's always the answer, isn't it, Joe?
1: Yes.
2: 42 years for fraudulently coordinating $250 million in government funds Minnesota.
1: Yeah, okay. The Minneapolis case, the fraud in the community that was sending the money back overseas. Yeah, that lady earlier this week had said that she had told Ilhan Omar and other federal and state officials, Tim Walz.
2: Just for comparison, Bernie Madoff got sentenced to 150 years for $65 billion worth of fraud. Just wanted to throw that out there. But this lady is likely going to die in prison like Madoff did. Anyway, Joe, you have a great day, and thank you for your wonderful radio show.
1: Well, thank you for being part of it. I appreciate it, Kareem. And when you call, you do the same, 434-882-4217. We screen not because I'm a control freak, but just I enjoy, you know, figuring out where we're going with things. I do want to touch on the baby that died in Fredericksburg, Virginia, in the hot car. Not the only one. Just like the young lady Ashley that he mentioned is the only one who's died in the service of our country and in our military. So much to do.
0: Hey guys, I'm Teddy Savage, National Lead Trainer for Planet Fitness, and the American Heart Association recommends that we all get at least 150 minutes of moderate aerobic activity in a week's time. 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
7: ABC News, I'm Sherry Preston. Continued backlash against the president's nearly $1.8 billion fund set up to compensate people who say they were targeted by the Biden administration. ABC's Ali Pekoran with more on the Republicans now speaking out against it.
8: One of the issues that pretty immediately emerged on Capitol Hill as that fund came into focus was the fact that some of this money could, in theory, go to January 6th rioters who stormed the Capitol, including some potentially who maybe assaulted police officers that day. That's something that a lot of Republicans on Capitol Hill have had a huge problem with.
7: The world of NASCAR reeling after the sudden death of 41-year-old Kyle Busch. He died this week after an undisclosed illness. On May 10th, he had asked a doctor to meet him after a race in New York, but the exact cause of death has not been disclosed. On this Memorial Day weekend, there will be a lot of rain in the Northeast, and that runway at New York's LaGuardia Airport is still shut down because of a sinkhole. This is ABC News.
9: 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Never give
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14: 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Sunshine, partly sunny at times, isolated showers or thunderstorms, 87 to 91 this afternoon. Partly cloudy, mid-70s tonight. Partly sunny skies, near 90 tomorrow. There may be a shower Saturday night, mid-70s, partly sunny with a risk of showers and thunderstorms, upper 80s Sunday. I'm Precision Weather Meteorologist Russ Murley on WNZF.
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1: Pardon me, but you can call me Joe. See, those are those moments where you know we're not artificially intelligence generated. AI would not have a guy just trying to get a swallow of first free in the morning coffee down right as the bumper music aimed to close. Weird biology. I'd love to know the biology of why, if you choke on some fluid that you've misswallowed, swallowing more water actually helps do that. Anyway, but I want to pick up on something. So Kareem brought up a story out of Fredericksburg, Virginia, of a baby perished during the heat snap we had in the middle of the week. Temperatures got up into the mid-90s, which was great. You know, my wife loves that. She is Mrs. Heat Miser. She loves the warmer, the better. But it reminds, and I think, I don't want to presume, but I think where Kareem was going was that the young lady, 42-year-old woman whose child it was, had gone into work and left the child in the vehicle. And it was an infant seat. And again, under the auspices of where it's not everything is the same and everything, every instance is unique and hashtag your life matters. We make decisions, we make choices, we make compromises on things that we need to do. You have to work, you need to make the money to take care of your family. And we need to be a team about it. We need to be a self-associating team, all pulling in on the oars in the same place. This is what family is about. We don't know the details of, but too frequently these are instances where the 42-year-old was trying to get work done while also being left with no choice but to take care of her child as well, and trying to come up with a way to do both. And I think it's important for you and me to acknowledge that this is a reality. This isn't some, you know, make-believe thing. This is another one of those poverty instances where the Marxist left will come running in saying, see, this is why we need to have universal taxpayer-funded child care from the birth to the, you know, the moment they join the government-run schools. And there are better answers, but I think it begins with understanding the gravity of family. We have an ironically named organization called Planned Parenthood. Unfortunately, what they do has very little to do with parenthood outside of avoiding it. Which is okay. If you don't want to be a parent or you're not ready to be a parent, then don't be a parent. But there are biological things that humans do with one another that make babies. And we need to be as judicious as we are in our beliefs that we need to take care of them in how we come about making them. I think that as a society, we need to instill more gravity into the process. I think it's the best way to say that without getting overly descriptive.

0: way too soon. That's not a good phrase. I hate that phrase. It's another one of those hackneyed expressions that we in radio are taught to express, because only God knows the dates of our departures. We can presume that the baby wasn't supposed to leave yet, but God gets to decide that. And maybe God decided this baby had to leave now so that we could have that discussion of, you know, making better families so that there's a team to look after and raise the kids. Now it's not left to one person who's got to work and raise the kids and everything else. We're doing too many things in isolation from one another. We're leaving each other out of the equation too frequently. And I know it doesn't happen to everybody, but it's a reminder of that gravity. We haven't even brushed the surface over the J6 weaponization fund. Apparently, that's become controversial in the same group, amongst the same group of, quote, elected representatives that found it too controversial to say, hey, only U.S. citizens should get on the voter rolls. Haven't gone there yet, but let me see who's on the phone first at 434-882-4217. Good morning. You're on the air with Joe first thing this morning. Who's this?
1: Hey, this is Moscow Bob, and you're absolutely right. What you're talking about with parents being put in difficult situations, but this also ties into, like you're saying, God chooses when it's your turn. You can be at the best hospital with the best cardiac doctors and the best cardiac surgeon, and if God says it's your time, even the best doctors won't save your life.
0: Well, look at what happened with the NASCAR driver, 41-year-old Kyle Busch, was, from what I understand.
1: Well, there's more. I'm waiting to see more about it because my question is one, was the doctor and was he aware and was NASCAR aware of his medical situation before the race he even got into? And why was he allowed to take an injection during a race and continue to drive? Because isn't that technically, if he's that medically sick, isn't he putting the other drivers at risk?
0: Let me throw kind of before people are saying, what's he talking about? There's audio from the most recent Cup Series race in Watkins Glen, where apparently he was suffering a sinus infection, according to the team. And he said to his crew chief, when I get out of the car, I tell the doctor I need a shot. It wasn't during the race. He said it during the race, but he didn't get the shot during the race. But we don't know but the point I was making about medical care is, I mean, this guy is this team's, you know, one of the team's money makers, and he's cared for and has doctors and has people looking after him at the highest level. And so I was just using that as an example of your point that it doesn't have to be just a poor person that can die tragically.
1: Right. But my hope and the point is, okay, because of who he was and with the health care he has and the test he has available to him, the question I have is, was this medical condition to the point where NASCAR should have never allowed him, or his doctor should have never allowed him to drive?
0: Well, we don't know that yet. That's going to have to be determined because, you know, these guys are hurtling around. He was in a simulator, apparently, according to what I'm told there. But again, the point is you don't know when it is that your time is up. But my time is up right here. Hang on.
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1: I can't leave this. We spent so little time on Karen Bass yesterday and her statement. That now all of a sudden, because all these hotels in Los Angeles are closing because they were about to embark on another one of the here, hold my beer moments in California. They were going to force hotels to pay the most entry level position in the hotel, $30 an hour. Still not enough to live on in Los Angeles, by the way. But the hotels can't make ends meet based on the taxes they have to pay to Los Angeles for having hotel space. So they were starting to close. Big chains, little indies, they're all just getting ready to close. And Karen Bass facing a crisis of not having enough hotel rooms for the Olympic Games. Said, we're gonna pause this rollout of the $30 wage. How about that? Was, please don't close. And I know we had some fun with the idea of glamp sites. Glamping is a thing that you basically pitch fancy, 19th century style Euro tents, like the rich upper class of Britain used to tour Africa in. And then, you charge a lot of money for the rich people to go stay in these tents. I'm thinking L.A. has lots of tent space. And just rent out a few of those tents. Yeah, you might have to fumigate them a little bit. But this is another example. Sounds, great, we're going to give you all more money. Still not enough to live on. Oh, and by the way, now you're out of a job. So now are you not getting $30 an hour? You're getting ungots per hour. Can we finally have an adult conversation about this? I like this text message, and then we'll get to you on the phone. Text message from Terry, who writes in, sometimes I think, Joe, you sound like a real leftist when you say things like, maybe God's plan for the baby was to have us start this conversation. Then I listen to what you're saying about the conversation, and I realize, oh, my gosh, you can actually start from that point and have a conservative thought. Yes, that's the thing. The thing I was saying earlier in the show, Terry, is that the left doesn't say implausible things most of the time. They don't bring up implausible issues. It's their solutions to them, like Karen Bass and a $30 an hour wage. How about you make it less expensive to live in Los Angeles, and then whatever the hell you make, working as a busboy at the Marriott Bonvoy would be sufficient. Let me get to you at 434-882-4217. Join us on our ride this Friday morning into Memorial Day weekend. Good morning. Who's this?
2: Hey, it's Clark.
1: Hey, Clark. How are you, sir?
2: I'm good. Joe, yesterday morning, you were on the cusp, the very verge of unprecedented talk radio breakthrough, never been done before.
1: And then I screwed it up. I somehow snatched defeat from the jaws of victory. Is that what you're saying?
2: You did not seize the moment.
1: Okay.
2: You had two callers, both of whom I could kind of hear at the same time. You could have let the two of them have a conversation while you went to get a cup of coffee, unmoderated by a consummate radio professional, and just see what happens.
1: I've hung out in enough pubs to understand there's not a long enough delay to make sure the salty language doesn't get into ears that don't want to hear salty language at this hour of the morning. And not that I distrust any of you to say untoward things. Yes. Is conversation amongst groups of people really good to have? And I love having them. They're not great radio. As a matter of fact, because radio is an individual, and I don't want to bore you with this stuff. This is just why certain things work certain ways on radio. To you and me, Clark, we are hanging out with one person who's got their radio on who isn't in the conversation. You start adding too many people to that, it becomes cacophonous and hard to listen to. That's why you listen to these morning zoo shows. There's like 16 people in the studio all at once.
2: I've never heard that.
1: Well, it's hard because I used to have to quarterback one of those things. And you'd have your co-host and the sports guy and the traffic person, and then the news person would come in, and everyone has, and you're really sitting there pointing to the people, you talk next, hang on, you talk next, and you spend your whole day just traffic copping so that there's never an instance of too many people talking at once, because you really have to respect the person who's listening. And that they need to gobble into what's going on there. So
2: there's never any real cogent line of thought put forth. It's just
1: right. So there is method to my madness, as a famous radio consultant once said. So what is on your mind before we run into the news here at 6?
2: So I'm just fascinated with the Republicans coming out against the weaponization compensation fund. You know, our senators that are against this all voted for $500,000 to them for every time Jack Smith illegally accessed any of the senator stuff. And, you know, now I do disagree with something about this weaponization compensation. We'll get to that in half a second. But you know, it's one thing when American citizens are the target of weaponization. I guess it's an entirely different one when senators are subjected to it.
1: I looked into this. There is some devil in the details stuff that I can't disagree with, but don't just throw the baby out with the bathwater, because of this. Well, and I think some of it is a, you know, they're trying to get things. All of this stuff is commerce. They're like, hey, I want something out of this. You want my vote? What are you going to give me? And they're using the premise of some of the language being vague, as to how it would and what would qualify. But it also highlights to me, Clark, the fact that there's not everyone in the government who's against weaponization, just weaponization against them.
2: Who's this weaponized against? Yes.
1: We might want to use some of this apparatus at some point, you know, and that's always been the hang up is the more we give the government that it can do, the more it's going to do, and the more it's going to boil down to protecting itself, and painting its own picture and defending its own place. Because nothing is in a vacuum. Everything happens, because somebody wants it to, and this all rolls back to, I hate to make it sound so simple, but the government of the United States currently has authority over so many things that it has no constitutional, backing for that authority, that they have to, you know, work on forcing people to accept that authority.
3: My name is Bobby. I'm a veteran and lost my leg to a roadside bomb. My victory was going from a wheelchair to becoming a weightlifting champion.
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12: From ABC News, I'm Sherry Preston. A shock for the NASCAR world after the sudden death of driver Kyle Busch following an illness. The two-time NASCAR Cup Series champ had called the doctor 12 days ago asking him to give him a shot as he was reportedly struggling with a cold made worse by G-forces on the track. ABC's Andrea Fuji.
13: Busch won more races across NASCAR's three national series than any other driver in history. Just last week, after winning at Dover Motor Speedway, he gave a now very meaningful response to a reporter's question.
14: Why do these moments never get old, Kyle?
15: Because you never know when the last one is.
12: Busch leaves behind a wife and two children. Following backlash over the $1.8 billion fund set up to help those who feel they've been wronged by the government, there was no vote taken in the Senate on the president's $70 billion immigration enforcement package.
16: It's something that he's been asking for. He wants that bill on his desk by June 1st. That is not going to happen now. And that is due to a sort of rebellion that occurred in the Senate Republican conference on Thursday morning. We had acting Attorney General Todd Blanche come up to Capitol Hill to sort of do a bit of a cleanup for Senate Republicans who were pretty publicly out there lambasting this IRS weaponization fund.
12: ABC's Ali Pekoran on Capitol Hill. The idea of U.S. military intervention in Cuba is being raised again as Secretary of State Marco Rubio meets with NATO members in Sweden. He's there for talks on Iran and the broader mission of the alliance. Rubio, as he arrived, saying,
17: "The president's views, frankly, disappointment at some of our NATO allies and their response to our operations in the Middle East. They're well documented. That will have to be addressed."
12: The Sherpa, who has summited Mount Everest 32 times, is urging authorities to limit the number of climbers on the mountain. On Wednesday, 274 people crowded the path to Everest summit. That's the highest number recorded on a single day from the Nepal side. You're listening to ABC News.
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12: Memorial Day travel woes for those in the Northeast. Heavy rain is expected all weekend long, and the runway with that sinkhole in it at LaGuardia Airport in New York is still shut down.
20: That runway now expected to reopen on Saturday after being shut down on Wednesday. Of course, it caused major delays and dozens of cancellations. The situation is among a few throwing a wrench into the holiday travel rush. An estimated 45 million Americans are projected to fly or drive in the coming days.
12: ABC's Morgan Norwood. Police in California releasing video taken during the DUI arrest of Britney Spears.
21: I could drink probably 4 bottles of wine to take care of you. I'm an angel.
12: That was her saying she could drink probably 4 bottles of wine and still take care of the arresting officer, adding she's an angel. Spears' blood alcohol level was below the legal limit, but she does admit she had taken several drugs that day, including Adderall, Prozac, and a mood stabilizer. End of an era in late night. Stephen Colbert telling his audience before the final show.
22: I'll say to you what I've said to every audience for the last 11 years, and I have meant it every time. Have a good show. Thanks for being here. And let's do it, y'all.
12: CBS canceled Colbert's show, claiming it was too expensive. The final guest last night was Paul McCartney, who was with the Beatles when they first performed in that very venue, the Ed Sullivan Theater, for the first time in America in 1964. Sherry Preston, ABC News.
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0: 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So far, so good. We are not seeing any significant trouble at all. Traffic volume still obviously pretty light, though, but that will start to pick up here in the next hour. The northbound side of I-95, it does look like there's a broken down vehicle off to the right shoulder just north of Old Dixie Highway. There is a road ranger helping them, but all lanes should be open there. I'm Jared Cirillo, Traffic Watch, a service of Chantro & Chantro, your auto accident experts with offices at Flagler Executive Airport and Daytona Beach.
1: 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Lots of sun today, a few passing clouds. Might be a pop-up shower or storm, upper 80s to near 90. Partly cloudy, mid-70s tonight. Partly sunny, 88 to 92 tomorrow. Isolated showers Saturday night, mid-70s. Partly sunny with showers and thunderstorms, upper 80s Sunday. I'm Precision Weather Meteorologist Russ Murley on WNZF.
2: I'm not aware of a plan for any kind of an AI data center yet.
3: Good morning, Flagler County. I'm Peter Killeen. You're listening to Flagler's Morning News. Palm Coast leaders say a major new technology project planned for the city differs from the massive AI data centers making headlines across the country. Erica Fox reports.
24: Palm Coast leaders say the proposed DC Blocks project planned in Palm Coast is not the kind of massive AI data center raising concerns across the country. Instead, officials describe it as a major internet connection hub tied to transatlantic fiber optic cables expected to come ashore through Flagler Beach before connecting inland to Palm Coast.
25: There are all over the country hyperscale data centers being put up, which are a million plus square feet, over 300 acres. The cable landing station here is kind of a different animal. I think it's 30-something acres and 35,000 square feet. So 35,000 square feet in relation to 1 million square feet.
24: Councilman Ty Miller said the proposed cable landing station is designed differently from the massive AI-focused facilities drawing scrutiny nationwide. Officials say the roughly 30-acre facility would support a new overseas cable system expected to include Google as its first major customer in what city leaders have described as one of Palm Coast's largest economic development projects.
25: It's a switching center. It's not doing the raw compute that all these AI centers are doing. It's just passing the information on that's coming from overseas.
26: I hate that they refer to it as a data center because it's a fiber optic landing station for all the cables coming in from over in Europe.
24: Mayor Mike Norris pointed out the distinction between the proposed cable landing station and the massive AI data centers now under scrutiny nationwide. Reporting for WNZF, I'm Erica Fox.
27: When I was up in L Elementary, the kids just loved to be able to help out. So many kids are going, how can I ask to help, you know, wipe tables, sweep? If you show them that appreciation and attention, they want to be able to give back.
3: A former Flagler County Public School student is moving up the ranks within the department. John Harvey has that story.
28: Flagler County Public Schools recently promoting Joshua Walker from a human resources supervisor to the district's new chief of HR.
27: I graduated from Matanzas and immediately went to work for the schools. So I started off as a nighttime custodian for about 4.5 years before I made my first foray into HR.
28: I'm John Harvey reporting.
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30: Well, this is an opportunity that we bring leaders of the hospital together to talk to our community. 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
29: Recruiting new doctors and medical specialists is a top priority for Advent Hospital's Parkway President and CEO, Wally DeKino.
31: There's definitely a need for more primary care, and that's why we are being proactive, leasing more space, renovating so we can have a place to show physicians when we are recruiting them and interviewing them.
29: 10 physicians were added last year, and at least 15 additional specialists are expected by the end of 2026. In other news, in Bunnell, a State of the City address is happening Tuesday night at 7 o'clock. We'll be broadcasting that live here on WNZF. And if you'd like a preview, City Manager Dr. Alvin Jackson will be the special guest on today's Free for All Friday starting at 9 o'clock. In other news, the woman accused of dumping about 23 small dogs on County Road 204 has been arrested. Deputies went to the home of Carolyn Loveman of Rimshaw Drive in Palm Coast and removed about 58 dogs. The dogs were suffering from mange, fleas, extremely overgrown nails, feces and urine matted into their paws, and other ailments. Carolyn Loveman is being charged with animal cruelty and neglect. SMART, the Saving Missing Animals Response Team, took in dozens of dogs from this heartbreaking case. Right now, the priority is medical care and stabilization. It's going to be a long and expensive road to recovery and eventual adoption. If you can help, go to smartflagler.com or their Facebook page. From the WNZF Newsroom, I'm Liz Ryan.
3: And now you're up to date on Flagler's Morning News. I'm Peter Killeen.
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5: Last night, the Matanzas Pirates wrapped up their spring football season with a jamboree hosted by Pine Ridge High School. In the first half, the reserves took on Pine Ridge, who the Pirates will face again in the fall. The Panthers took the half 14-7. Head coach Matt Forrest on the youth.
6: It's great in the spring. You want to get everybody on film to see what they can and can't do. So yeah, I'm pleased with their effort. We obviously got to coach them up and get them ready to play on Thursday night.
5: Last year, about 30 freshmen joined the team. This year, that number is closer to 45, and Forrest is thrilled.
6: This is the most excited I've been coaching spring football since I've taken the job. Yeah, there's a lot of people in blue jerseys that are coming to Matanzas next year, and we're very excited about it.
5: After a short break, the Pirates took on the Eustis Panthers. The starters took the field and found the end zone three times in the 19-0 win.
6: We got a new defense going in, so there was some holes there that we need to tighten up. They've only been doing it for 3.5 weeks. We'll tighten those. We got a good defensive staff. And offensively, kind of that last drive, we wanted to kind of work a two-minute there, and we're able to kind of do it and play high tempo. But we wanted to establish the line of scrimmage and establish a run game, and we were able to do that with our offensive line up front and our running back, Wiley Connor.
5: Connor had two of those scores on the ground. He took out his frustration with a tough baseball season on the Panthers.
7: Man, it felt awesome. I've been waiting. Ever since baseball, I've been mad after that season we had, but I came out for football and I was ready.
5: Wiley jumped right back in after becoming the 3,000-yard rusher in school history last season. He has his sights set higher.
7: Hopefully we can do a whole lot better next year. I want to at least get 1,000 yards, hopefully 1,500.
5: He needs 642 yards to pass Daniel Dillard as the Pirates' all-time leading rusher. Brennan Friendly had some catches and an interception on defense. Coming back from an injury, he wanted more.
8: I didn't do the best the whole game, but I finished strong. I think the team hyped me up when I did wrong, and I think we all did great together.
5: Brennan says his team is putting in the work to get better. He is too.
8: We worked hard. All of us worked hard. I've been rehabbing my knee. I'm coming back better than ever.
5: Jaden McCoy also had a pick. Pirates open the regular season August 21st at FPC in the Potato Bowl right here on WNZF. The Bulldogs will host Seabreeze in their exhibition tonight at 7. Tune in Tuesday for full coverage. Three Pirates softball alumni continue their college postseason journey this weekend. Chloe Baker suits up for Southeastern in the NAIA World Series, Juliet Fogel for St. John's River State in the Junior College World Series, and Leah Stevens, Florida Gators, begin Super Regionals against Texas Tech this morning.
9: Why do these moments never get old?
10: Because you never know when the last one is.
5: That was NASCAR driver Kyle Busch after his 69th Truck Series win last Friday. Busch was hospitalized this week and died unexpectedly after a brief illness at the age of 41. Tune in tonight for more information on Trackside Live at 6 p.m. on WNZF. 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
11: Gas is way too high. $2 more a gallon? That's crazy. The cost of gas and airline tickets keeping a lot of folks grounded this holiday weekend.
12: Plane tickets have definitely increased.
13: This was almost $400 for my ticket. It's ridiculous.
11: Airline tickets are up an average of $60 for domestic flights, $100 for international. Today's statewide prices at the pumps for regular is $447. Miami, $447. Fort Lauderdale, $451 on average. Orlando gas is going for $447 in the Tampa St. Pete Clearwater area at $449. One of the Cuban fighter pilots indicted with Raul Castro is already locked up in Jacksonville. Retired pilot Luis Raul Gonzalez Pardo Rodriguez was arrested by the FBI for immigration fraud. He's currently being held in a federal detention facility awaiting a transfer to Miami to face murder conspiracy charges. Federal agents in Miami also arresting a Cuban national with direct ties to Havana's military regime. Adis Lastres Moreira was taken into custody in Miami after Secretary of State Marco Rubio stripped her of her green card.
14: They have a private military company named Gaesa who's sitting on $18 billion of assets, and not a penny of that transfers over to the state budget.
11: Moreira is the sister of the head of Gaesa, which is a powerful military conglomerate which controls Cuba's economy. Investigators allege Moreira used her Florida residency to manage U.S. real estate bought with funds plundered by the Cuban regime. She's facing immediate deportation. And a WWE wrestler is facing a battery charge after an alleged attack at an Orlando apartment complex. Police say surveillance video shows Marcel Barthel, who performs as Ludwig Kaiser, punch and shove a man after a confrontation outside an elevator. Barthel has pleaded not guilty. With Florida's News, I'm Natalie Rodriguez.
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27: From ABC News, I'm Sherry Preston. A shock for the NASCAR world after the sudden death of driver Kyle Busch following an illness. The two-time NASCAR Cup Series champ had called the doctor 12 days ago asking him to give him a shot as he was reportedly struggling with a cold made worse by G-forces on the track. ABC's Andrea Fuji.
28: Busch won more races across NASCAR's three national series than any other driver in history. Just last week, after winning at Dover Motor Speedway, he gave a now very meaningful response to a reporter's question.
29: Why do these moments never get old, Kyle?
10: Because you never know when the last one is.
27: Busch leaves behind a wife and two children. Following backlash over the $1.8 billion fund set up to help those who feel they've been wronged by the government, there was no vote taken in the Senate on the president's $70 billion immigration enforcement package.
30: It's something that he's been asking for. He wants that bill on his desk by June 1st. That is not going to happen now. And that is due to a sort of rebellion that occurred in the Senate Republican conference on Thursday morning. We had an acting attorney general, Todd Blanche, come up to Capitol Hill to sort of do a bit of a cleanup for Senate Republicans who were pretty publicly out there lambasting this IRS weaponization fund.
27: ABC's Ali Pekoran on Capitol Hill. The idea of U.S. military intervention in Cuba is being raised again as Secretary of State Marco Rubio meets with NATO members in Sweden. He's there for talks on Iran and the broader mission of the alliance. Rubio, as he arrived, saying,
31: "The president's views, frankly, disappointment at some of our NATO allies and their response to our operations in the Middle East. They're well documented. That will have to be addressed."
27: The Sherpa, who has summited Mount Everest 32 times, is urging authorities to limit the number of climbers on the mountain. On Wednesday, 274 people crowded the path to Everest summit. That's the highest number recorded on a single day from the Nepal side. You're listening to ABC News.
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4: 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So far, so good. We are not seeing any significant trouble at all. Traffic volume still obviously pretty light, though, but that will start to pick up here in the next hour. The northbound side of I-95, it does look like there's a broken down vehicle off to the right shoulder just north of Old Dixie Highway. There is a road ranger helping them, but all lanes should be open there. I'm Jared Cirillo, Traffic Watch, a service of Chantro and Chantro, your auto accident experts with offices at Flagler Executive Airport and Daytona Beach.
5: 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Sunshine, partly sunny at times, isolated showers or thunderstorms, 87 to 91 this afternoon. Partly cloudy, mid-70s tonight. Partly sunny skies, near 90 tomorrow. There may be a shower Saturday night, mid-70s, partly sunny with a risk of showers and thunderstorms, upper 80s Sunday. I'm Precision Weather Meteorologist Russ Murley on WNZF.
6: I'm not aware of a plan for any kind of an AI data center yet.
7: Good morning, Flagler County. I'm Peter Killeen. You're listening to Flagler's Morning News. Palm Coast leaders say a major new technology project planned for the city differs from the massive AI data centers making headlines across the country. Erica Fox reports.
8: Palm Coast leaders say the proposed DC Blocks project planned in Palm Coast is not the kind of massive AI data center raising concerns across the country. Instead, officials describe it as a major internet connection hub tied to transatlantic fiber optic cables expected to come ashore through Flagler Beach before connecting inland to Palm Coast.
9: There are all over the country hyperscale data centers being put up, which are a million plus square feet, over 300 acres. The cable landing station here is kind of a different animal. I think it's 30-something acres and 35,000 square feet. So 35,000 square feet in relation to 1 million square feet.
8: Councilman Ty Miller said the proposed cable landing station is designed differently from the massive AI-focused facilities drawing scrutiny nationwide. Officials say the roughly 30-acre facility would support a new overseas cable system expected to include Google as its first major customer in what city leaders have described as one of Palm Coast's largest economic development projects.
9: It's a switching center. It's not doing the raw compute that all these AI centers are doing. It's just passing the information on that's coming from overseas.
6: I hate that they refer to it as a data center because it's a fiber optic landing station for all the cables coming in from over in Europe.
8: Mayor Mike Norris pointed out the distinction between the proposed cable landing station and the massive AI data centers now under scrutiny nationwide. Reporting for WNZF, I'm Erica Fox.
11: When I was at Bunnell Elementary, the kids just loved to be able to help out. So many kids are going, how can I ask to help, you know, wipe tables, sweep? If you show them that appreciation and attention, they want to be able to give back.
7: A former Flagler County Public School student is moving up the ranks within the department. John Harvey has that story.
13: Flagler County Public Schools recently promoting Joshua Walker from a human resources supervisor to the district's new chief of HR.
11: I graduated from Matanzas and immediately went to work for the schools. So I started off as a nighttime custodian for about 4.5 years before I made my first foray into HR.
13: I'm John Harvey reporting.
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15: Well, this is an opportunity that we bring leaders of the hospital together to talk to our community. 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
14: Recruiting new doctors and medical specialists is a top priority for Advent Hospital's Parkway President and CEO, Wally DeKino.
16: There's definitely a need for more primary care, and that's why we are being proactive, leasing more space, renovating, so we can have a place to show physicians when we are recruiting them and interviewing them.
14: 10 physicians were added last year, and at least 15 additional specialists are expected by the end of 2026. In other news, in Bunnell, a State of the City address is happening Tuesday night at 7 o'clock. We'll be broadcasting that live here on WNZF. And if you'd like a preview, City Manager Dr. Alvin Jackson will be the special guest on today's Free for All Friday starting at 9 o'clock. In other news, the woman accused of dumping about 23 small dogs on County Road 204 has been arrested. Deputies went to the home of Carolyn Loveman of Rimshaw Drive in Palm Coast and removed about 58 dogs. The dogs were suffering from mange, fleas, extremely overgrown nails, feces and urine matted into their paws, and other ailments. Carolyn Loveman is being charged with animal cruelty and neglect. SMART, the Saving Missing Animals Response Team, took in dozens of dogs from this heartbreaking case. Right now, the priority is medical care and stabilization. It's going to be a long and expensive road to recovery and eventual adoption. If you can help, go to smartflagler.com or their Facebook page. From the WNZF Newsroom, I'm Liz Ryan.
7: And now, you're up to date on Flagler's Morning News. I'm Peter Killeen.
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0: Last night, the Matanzas Pirates wrapped up their spring football season with a jamboree hosted by Pine Ridge High School. In the first half, the reserves took on Pine Ridge, who the Pirates will face again in the fall. The Panthers took the half 14-7. Head coach Matt Forrest on the youth.
1: It's great in the spring. You want to get everybody on film to see what they can and can't do. So yeah, I'm pleased with their effort. We obviously got to coach them up and get them ready to play on Thursday night.
0: Last year, about 30 freshmen joined the team. This year, that number is closer to 45, and Forrest is thrilled.
1: This is the most excited I've been coaching spring football since I've taken the job. Yeah, there's a lot of people in blue jerseys that are coming to Matanzas next year, and we're very excited about it.
0: After a short break, the Pirates took on the Eustis Panthers. The starters took the field and found the end zone three times in the 19-0 win.
1: We got a new defense going in, so there was some holes there that we need to tighten up. They've only been doing it for 3.5 weeks. We'll tighten those. We got a good defensive staff. And offensively, kind of that last drive, we wanted to kind of work a two-minute there, and we're able to kind of do it and play high tempo. But we wanted to establish the line of scrimmage and establish a run game, and we were able to do that with our offensive line up front and our running back, Wiley Connor.
0: Connor had two of those scores on the ground. He took out his frustration with a tough baseball season on the Panthers.
2: Man, it felt awesome. I've been waiting. Ever since baseball, I've been mad after that season we had, but I came out for football and I was ready.
0: Wiley jumped right back in after becoming the 3,000-yard rusher in school history last season. He has his sights set higher.
2: Hopefully we can do a whole lot better next year. I want to at least get 1,000 yards, hopefully 1,500.
0: He needs 642 yards to pass Daniel Dillard as the Pirates' all-time leading rusher. Brennan Friendly had some catches and an interception on defense. Coming back from an injury, he wanted more.
12: I didn't do the best the whole game, but I finished strong. I think the team hyped me up when I did wrong, and I think we all did great together.
0: Brennan says his team is putting in the work to get better. He is too.
12: We worked hard. All of us worked hard. I've been rehabbing my knee. I'm coming back. I'm coming back better than ever.
0: Jaden McCoy also had a pick. The Pirates open the regular season August 21st at FPC in the Potato Bowl right here on WNZF. The Bulldogs will host Seabreeze in their exhibition tonight at 7. Tune in Tuesday for full coverage. Three Pirates softball alumni continue their college postseason journey this weekend. Chloe Baker suits up for Southeastern in the NAIA World Series, Juliet Fogel for St. John's River State in the Junior College World Series, and Leah Stevens, Florida Gators, begin Super Regionals against Texas Tech this morning.
29: Why do these moments never get old, Kyle?
10: Because you never know when the last one is.
0: That was NASCAR driver Kyle Busch after his 69th Truck Series win last Friday. Busch was hospitalized this week and died unexpectedly after a brief illness at the age of 41. Tune in tonight for more information on Trackside Live at 6 p.m. on WNZF. 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
21: 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It's ridiculous.
19: 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Miami, $4.47. Fort Lauderdale, $4.51 on average. Orlando gas is going for $4.47 in the Tampa St. Pete Clearwater area at $4.49. One of the Cuban fighter pilots indicted with Raul Castro is already locked up in Jacksonville. Retired pilot Luis Raul Gonzalez Pardo Rodriguez was arrested by the FBI for immigration fraud. He's currently being held in a federal detention facility awaiting a transfer to Miami to face murder conspiracy charges. Federal agents in Miami also arresting a Cuban national with direct ties to Havana's military regime. Adis Lastres Moreira was taken into custody in Miami after Secretary of State Marco Rubio stripped her of her green card.
3: They have a private military company named Gaesa who's sitting on $18 billion of assets, and not a penny of that transfers over to the state budget.
19: Moreira is the sister of the head of Gaesa, which is a powerful military conglomerate which controls Cuba's economy. Investigators allege Moreira used her Florida residency to manage U.S. real estate bought with funds plundered by the Cuban regime. She's facing immediate deportation. And a WWE wrestler is facing a battery charge after an alleged attack at an Orlando apartment complex. Police say surveillance video shows Marcel Barthel, who performs as Ludwig Kaiser, punch and shove a man after a confrontation outside an elevator. Barthel has pleaded not guilty. With Florida's News, I'm Natalie Rodriguez.
20: 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That's the average amount of money people in the U.S. are now spending on gas in a year. $5,000. 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

0: wrecked as he was reportedly struggling with a cold made worse by G-forces on the track. ABC's Andrea Fuji.
1: Busch won more races across NASCAR's three national series than any other driver in history. Just last week, after winning at Dover Motor Speedway, he gave a now very meaningful response to a reporter's question.
2: Why do these moments never get old, Kyle?
3: Because you never know when the last one is.
0: Busch leaves behind a wife and two children. Following backlash over the $1.8 billion fund set up to help those who feel they've been wronged by the government, there was no vote taken in the Senate on the president's $70 billion immigration enforcement package.
4: It's something that he's been asking for. He wants that bill on his desk by June 1st. That is not going to happen now. And that is due to a sort of rebellion that occurred in the Senate Republican conference on Thursday morning. We had acting Attorney General Todd Blanche come up to Capitol Hill to sort of do a bit of a cleanup for Senate Republicans who were pretty publicly out there lambasting this IRS weaponization fund.
0: ABC's Ali Pekoran on Capitol Hill. The idea of U.S. military intervention in Cuba is being raised again as Secretary of State Marco Rubio meets with NATO members in Sweden. He's there for talks on Iran and the broader mission of the alliance. Rubio, as he arrived, saying,
5: "The president's views, frankly, disappointment at some of our NATO allies and their response to our operations in the Middle East. They're well documented. That will have to be addressed."
0: The Sherpa, who has summited Mount Everest 32 times, is urging authorities to limit the number of climbers on the mountain. On Wednesday, 274 people crowded the path to Everest summit. That's the highest number recorded on a single day from the Nepal side. You're listening to ABC News.
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8: 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So far, so good. We are not seeing any significant trouble at all. Traffic volume still obviously pretty light, though, but that will start to pick up here in the next hour. The northbound side of I-95, it does look like there's a broken down vehicle off to the right shoulder just north of Old Dixie Highway. There is a road ranger helping them, but all lanes should be open there. I'm Jared Cirillo, Traffic Watch, a service of Chantro and Chantro, your auto accident experts with offices at Flagler Executive Airport and Daytona Beach.
9: 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Lots of sun today, a few passing clouds, might be a pop-up shower or storm, upper 80s to near 90, partly cloudy, mid-70s tonight, partly sunny, 88 to 92 tomorrow. Isolated showers Saturday night, mid-70s. Partly sunny with showers and thunderstorms, upper 80s Sunday. I'm Precision Weather Meteorologist Russ Murley on WNZF.
10: I'm not aware of a plan for any kind of an AI data center yet.
11: Good morning, Flagler County. I'm Peter Killeen. You're listening to Flagler's Morning News. Palm Coast leaders say a major new technology project planned for the city differs from the massive AI data centers making headlines across the country. Erica Fox reports.
12: Palm Coast leaders say the proposed DC Blocks project planned in Palm Coast is not the kind of massive AI data center raising concerns across the country. Instead, officials describe it as a major internet connection hub tied to transatlantic fiber optic cables expected to come ashore through Flagler Beach before connecting inland to Palm Coast.
13: There are all over the country hyperscale data centers being put up, which are a million plus square feet, over 300 acres. The cable landing station here is kind of a different animal. I think it's 30-something acres and 35,000 square feet. So 35,000 square feet in relation to 1 million square feet.
12: Councilman Ty Miller said the proposed cable landing station is designed differently from the massive AI-focused facilities drawing scrutiny

0: Nationwide. Officials say the roughly 30-acre facility would support a new overseas cable system expected to include Google as its first major customer in what city leaders have described as one of Palm Coast's largest economic development projects.
1: It's a switching center. It's not doing the raw compute that all these AI centers are doing. It's just passing the information on that's coming from overseas.
2: I hate that they refer to it as a data center because it's a fiber optic landing station for all the cables coming in from over in Europe.
0: Mayor Mike Norris pointed out the distinction between the proposed cable landing station and the massive AI data centers now under scrutiny nationwide. Reporting for WNZF, I'm Erica Fox.
3: When I was up in L Elementary, the kids just love to be able to help out. So many kids are going, how can I ask to help, you know, wipe tables, sweep? If you show them that appreciation and attention, they want to be able to give back.
4: A former Flagler County Public School student is moving up the ranks within the department. John Harvey has that story.
5: Flagler County Public Schools recently promoting Joshua Walker from a human resources supervisor to the district's new chief of HR.
3: I graduated from Matanzas and immediately went to work for the schools. So I started off as a nighttime custodian for about 4.5 years before I made my first foray into HR.
5: I'm John Harvey reporting.
4: This local news is a service of Flagler County's Toyota dealer, Beaver Toyota in St. Augustine, conveniently located right off I-95 at exit 311. A local hospital is growing along with our growing population. Liz Ryan tells us more.
6: Advent Health Flagler presented a State of the Hospital report recently. 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
7: Well, this is an opportunity that we bring leaders of the hospital together to talk to our community. 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
8: There's definitely a need for more primary care, and that's why we are being proactive, leasing more space, renovating, so we can have a place to show physicians when we are recruiting them and interviewing them.
6: 10 physicians were added last year, and at least 15 additional specialists are expected by the end of 2026. In other news, in Bunnell, a State of the City address is happening Tuesday night at 7 o'clock. We'll be broadcasting that live here on WNZF. And if you'd like a preview, City Manager Dr. Alvin Jackson will be the special guest on today's Free for All Friday starting at 9 o'clock. In other news, the woman accused of dumping about 23 small dogs on County Road 204 has been arrested. Deputies went to the home of Carolyn Loveman of Rimshaw Drive in Palm Coast and removed about 58 dogs. The dogs were suffering from mange, fleas, extremely overgrown nails, feces and urine matted into their paws, and other ailments. Carolyn Loveman is being charged with animal cruelty and neglect. SMART, the Saving Missing Animals Response Team, took in dozens of dogs from this heartbreaking case. Right now, the priority is medical care and stabilization. It's going to be a long and expensive road to recovery and eventual adoption. If you can help, go to smartflagler.com or their Facebook page. From the WNZF Newsroom, I'm Liz Ryan.
4: 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I'm Peter Killeen.
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10: Last night, the Matanzas Pirates wrapped up their spring football season with a jamboree hosted by Pine Ridge High School. In the first half, the reserves took on Pine Ridge, who the Pirates will face again in the fall. The Panthers took the half 14-7. Head coach Matt Forrest on the youth.
11: It's great in the spring. You want to get everybody on film to see what they can and can't do. So yeah, I'm pleased with their effort. We obviously got to coach them up and get them ready to play on a Thursday night.
10: Last year, about 30 freshmen joined the team. This year, that number is closer to 45, and Forrest is thrilled.
11: This is the most excited I've been coaching spring football since I've taken the job. Yeah, there's a lot of people in blue jerseys that are coming to Matanzas next year, and we're very excited about it.
10: After a short break, the Pirates took on the Eustace Panthers. The starters took the field and found the end zone 3 times in the 19-0 win.
11: We got a new defense going in, so there was some holes there that we need to tighten up. They've only been doing it for 3.5 weeks. We'll tighten those. We got a good defensive staff. And offensively, kind of that last drive, we wanted to kind of work a 2-minute there, and we're able to kind of do it and play high tempo. But we wanted to establish the line of scrimmage and establish the run game, and we were able to do that with our offensive line up front and our running back, Wiley Connor.
10: Connor had two of those scores on the ground. He took out his frustration with a tough baseball season on the Panthers.
12: Man, it felt awesome. I've been waiting. Ever since baseball, I've been mad after that season we had, but I came out for football and I was ready.
10: Wiley jumped right back in after becoming the third 1,000-yard rusher in school history last season. He has his sights set higher.
12: Hopefully we can do a whole lot better next year. I want to at least get 1,000 yards, hopefully 1,500.
10: He needs 642 yards to pass Daniel Dillard as the Pirates' all-time leading rusher. Brennan Friendly had some catches and an interception on defense. Coming back from an injury, he wanted more.
11: I didn't do the best the whole game, but I finished strong. I think the team hyped me up when I did wrong, and I think we all did great together.
10: Brennan says his team is putting in the work to get better. He is, too.
11: We worked hard. All of us worked hard. I've been rehabbing my knee. I'm coming back. I'm coming back better than ever.
10: Jaden McCoy also had a pick. The Pirates open the regular season August 21st at FPC in the Potato Bowl right here on WNZF. The Bulldogs will host Seabreeze in their exhibition tonight at 7. Tune in Tuesday for full coverage. Three Pirates softball alumni continue their college postseason journey this weekend. Chloe Baker suits up for Southeastern in the NAIA World Series, Juliet Fogle for St. John's River State in the Junior College World Series, and Leah Stevens' Florida Gators begin Super Regionals against Texas Tech this morning.
13: Why do these moments never get old, Kyle?
14: Because you never know when the last one is.
10: That was NASCAR driver Kyle Busch after his 69th Truck Series win last Friday. Busch was hospitalized this week and died unexpectedly after a brief illness at the age of 41. Tune in tonight for more information on Trackside Live at 6 p.m. on WNZF. 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
16: Gas is way too high. $2 more a gallon? That's crazy.
17: The cost of gas and airline tickets keeping a lot of folks grounded this holiday weekend.
18: Plane tickets have definitely increased.
19: This was almost $400 for my ticket. It's ridiculous.
17: Airline tickets are up an average of $60 for domestic flights, $100 for international. Today's statewide prices at the pumps for regular is $447. Miami $447, Fort Lauderdale $451 on average. Orlando gas is going for $447 in the Tampa St. Pete Clearwater area at $449. One of the Cuban fighter pilots indicted with Raul Castro is already locked up in Jacksonville. Retired pilot Luis Raul Gonzalez Pardo Rodriguez was arrested by the FBI for immigration fraud. He's currently being held in a federal detention facility awaiting a transfer to Miami to face murder conspiracy charges. Federal agents in Miami also arresting a Cuban national with direct ties to Havana's military regime. Adis Lastres Moreira was taken into custody in Miami after Secretary of State Marco Rubio stripped her of her green card.
20: They have a private military company named Gaesa who's sitting on $18 billion of assets, and not a penny of that transfers over to the state budget.
17: Moreira is the sister of the head of Gaesa, which is a powerful military conglomerate which controls Cuba's economy. Investigators allege Moreira used her Florida residency to manage U.S. real estate bought with funds plundered by the Cuban regime. She's facing immediate deportation. And a WWE wrestler is facing a battery charge after an alleged attack at an Orlando apartment complex. Police say surveillance video shows Marcel Barthel, who performs as Ludwig Kaiser, punch and shove a man after a confrontation outside an elevator. Barthel has pleaded not guilty. With Florida's News, I'm Natalie Rodriguez.
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4: The racing world rocked by the sudden death of two-time NASCAR Cup Series champ Kyle Busch.
6: At just 41 years old, the married father of two died after being hospitalized with what his family describes as a severe illness. They did not elaborate. Reaction pouring in overnight. Denny Hamlin saying, "Absolutely cannot comprehend this news." Dale Earnhardt Jr. saying, "I will never be able to make sense of this loss, but I am thankful that we had found a way to become friends."
4: ABC's Andrea Fuji, 12 days ago, Busch had called a doctor to give him a shot because he was suffering from a severe cold, his family says. Most people have already left town for the Memorial Day weekend, or they're about to, and that's even though there are some weather troubles for many. ABC senior meteorologist says for a lot, could be a rainy one.
7: Watching a large area of showers from the Gulf Coast, the Ohio Valley, Mid-Atlantic, Dakotas into western Minnesota, maybe some severe storms in parts of Texas and Oklahoma, and it's nice in the west. That's what continues into the weekend.
4: Repairs on that sinkhole on a runway in one of the busiest airports in the country, New York's LaGuardia, not expected to be finished until tomorrow now, meaning possible further delays. Secretary of State Marco Rubio in Sweden for talks with NATO foreign ministers.
8: In the end, you know, like any alliance, it has to be good for everyone who's involved. It has to be a clear understanding of what the expectations are. And so certainly we'll try to lay the groundwork for that.
4: Acting Attorney General Todd Blanche traveling to Capitol Hill to defend President Trump's nearly $1.8 billion taxpayer-funded finance to set up those who claim to have been targeted by the government.
10: Blanche made a number of efforts to try to bring Republicans back on board this. According to one of my colleagues, Catherine Falders, he even at one point told Republican senators that they themselves could consider applying for money from the fund.
4: ABC's Ali Pekoran. Sources tell us some Republican senators yelled at Blanche, saying the fund could cost them the midterms. You're listening to ABC News.
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4: The nation's coastal communities, homeowners, and insurance companies are all bracing for Atlantic hurricane season 2026.
13: Two words dominate the approaching tropical storm season: El Nino.
14: El Ninos bring a lot of wind shear to the Caribbean and to the western part of the Atlantic Basin.
13: Federal forecaster Matt Rosenkrantz.
14: So the storms that kind of move out of the deep tropics will run into that wind shear and they get torn apart.
13: The result is a below average Atlantic hurricane season, but the same El Nino could intensify storm formation in the Pacific.
4: ABC's Jim Ryan. Failure to find suitable veins has put a lethal injection off for at least a year.
15: Getting at least another year to live on Tennessee's death row, Tony Carruthers, convicted of kidnapping and murdering three people in 1994. His executioners tried and failed for over an hour to establish an intravenous line for the lethal drugs. Governor Bill Lee announced Thursday that the state would not try again for at least a year. Tennessee prison officials say medical personnel established a primary IV line, but were unable to find a suitable vein for a backup and a central line as required by the state's execution protocol.
4: That's ABC's Chuck Sievertson. Federal charges against the so-called Broadview Six in Chicago have been dismissed. The case involves six people who were charged with allegedly impeding an ICE agent by surrounding his vehicle as it approached the detention center in Broadview, Illinois last fall. Problems began to surface last month about how prosecutors may have presented the case before a grand jury. I'm Sherry Preston, ABC News.
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0: 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I'm not seeing any significant trouble as of yet. A little bit of traffic congestion developing down around Daytona Beach on LPGA Boulevard in the eastbound lanes, of course, as you approach I-95, but that's pretty typical. I'm Jared Cirillo. Traffic Watch is a service of Shanfro & Shanfro, your auto accident experts with offices at Flagler Executive Airport and Daytona Beach.
1: 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Sunshine, partly sunny at times, isolated showers or thunderstorms, 87 to 91 this afternoon. Partly cloudy, mid-70s tonight. Partly sunny skies, near 90 tomorrow. There may be a shower Saturday night, mid-70s, partly sunny with a risk of showers and thunderstorms, upper 80s Sunday. I'm Precision Weather Meteorologist Russ Murley on WNZF.
2: I'm not aware of a plan for any kind of an AI data center yet.
3: Good morning, Flagler County. I'm Peter Killeen. You're listening to Flagler's Morning News. Palm Coast leaders say a major new technology project planned for the city differs from the massive AI data centers making headlines across the country. Erica Fox reports.
5: Palm Coast leaders say the proposed DC Blocks project planned in Palm Coast is not the kind of massive AI data center raising concerns across the country. Instead, officials describe it as a major internet connection hub tied to transatlantic fiber optic cables expected to come ashore through Flagler Beach before connecting inland to Palm Coast.
16: There are all over the country hyperscale data centers being put up, which are a million plus square feet, over 300 acres. The cable landing station here is kind of a different animal. I think it's 30-something acres and 35,000 square feet. So 35,000 square feet in relation to 1 million square feet.
5: Councilman Ty Miller said the proposed cable landing station is designed differently from the massive AI-focused facilities drawing scrutiny nationwide. Officials say the roughly 30-acre facility would support a new overseas cable system expected to include Google as its first major customer in what city leaders have described as one of Palm Coast's largest economic development projects.
16: It's a switching center. It's not doing the raw compute that all these AI centers are doing. It's just passing the information on that's coming from overseas.
19: I hate that they refer to it as a data center because it's a fiber optic landing station for all the cables coming in from over in Europe.
5: Mayor Mike Norris pointed out the distinction between the proposed cable landing station and the massive AI data centers now under scrutiny nationwide. Reporting for WNZF, I'm Erica Fox.
20: When I was up in L Elementary, the kids just loved to be able to help out. So many kids are going, how can I ask to help, you know, wipe tables, sweep? If you show them that appreciation and attention, they want to be able to give back.
3: A former Flagler County Public School student is moving up the ranks within the department. John Harvey has that story.
21: Flagler County Public Schools recently promoting Joshua Walker from a human resources supervisor to the district's new chief of HR.
20: I graduated from Matanzas and immediately went to work for the schools. So I started off as a nighttime custodian for about 4.5 years before I made my first foray into HR.
21: I'm John Harvey reporting.
3: 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A local hospital is growing along with our growing population. Liz Ryan tells us more.
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23: Well, this is an opportunity that we bring leaders of the hospital together to talk to our community. 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
25: There's definitely a need for more primary care, and that's why we are being proactive, leasing more space, renovating, so we can have a place to show physicians when we are recruiting them and interviewing them.
22: 10 physicians were added last year, and at least 15 additional specialists are expected by the end of 2026. In other news, in Bunnell, a State of the City address is happening Tuesday night at 7 o'clock. We'll be broadcasting that live here on WNZF. And if you'd like a preview, City Manager Dr. Alvin Jackson will be the special guest on today's Free for All Friday starting at 9 o'clock. In other news, the woman accused of dumping about 23 small dogs on County Road 204 has been arrested. Deputies went to the home of Carolyn Loveman of Rimshaw Drive in Palm Coast and removed about 58 dogs. The dogs were suffering from mange, fleas, extremely overgrown nails, feces and urine matted into their paws, and other ailments. Carolyn Loveman is being charged with animal cruelty and neglect. SMART, the Saving Missing Animals Response Team, took in dozens of dogs from this heartbreaking case. Right now, the priority is medical care and stabilization. It's going to be a long and expensive road to recovery and eventual adoption. If you can help, go to smartflagler.com or their Facebook page. 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
7: Last night, the Matanzas Pirates wrapped up their spring football season with a jamboree hosted by Pine Ridge High School. In the first half, the reserves took on Pine Ridge, who the Pirates will face again in the fall. The Panthers took the half 14-7. Head coach Matt Forrest on the youth.
8: It's great in the spring. You want to get everybody on film to see what they can and can't do. So yeah, I'm pleased with their effort. We obviously got to coach them up and get them ready to play on Thursday night.
7: Last year, about 30 freshmen joined the team. This year, that number is closer to 45, and Forrest is thrilled.
8: This is the most excited I've been coaching spring football since I've taken the job. Yeah, there's a lot of people in blue jerseys that are coming to Matanzas next year, and we're very excited about it.
7: After a short break, the Pirates took on the Eustis Panthers. The starters took the field and found the end zone three times in the 19-0 win.
8: We got a new defense going in, so there was some holes there that we need to tighten up. They've only been doing it for 3.5 weeks. We'll tighten those. We got a good defensive staff. And offensively, kind of that last drive, we wanted to kind of work a two-minute there, and we're able to kind of do it and play high tempo. But we wanted to establish the line of scrimmage and establish a run game, and we were able to do that with our offensive line up front and our running back, Wiley Connor.
7: Connor had two of those scores on the ground. He took out his frustration with a tough baseball season on the Panthers.
9: Man, it felt awesome. I've been waiting. Ever since baseball, I've been mad after that season we had, but I came out for football and I was ready.
7: Wiley jumped right back in after becoming the third 1,000-yard rusher in school history last season. He has his sights set higher.
9: Hopefully we can do a whole lot better next year. I want to at least get 1,000 yards, hopefully 1,500.
7: He needs 642 yards to pass Daniel Dillard as the Pirates' all-time leading rusher. Brennan Friendly had some catches and an interception on defense. Coming back from an injury, he wanted more.
10: I didn't do the best the whole game, but I finished strong. I think the team hyped me up when I did wrong, and I think we all did great together.
7: Brennan says his team is putting in the work to get better. He is too.
10: We worked hard. All of us worked hard. I've been rehabbing my knee. I'm coming back. I'm coming back better than ever.
7: Jaden McCoy also had a pick. The Pirates open the regular season August 21st at FPC in the Potato Bowl right here on WNZF. The Bulldogs will host Seabreeze in their exhibition tonight at 7. Tune in Tuesday for full coverage. Three Pirates softball alumni continue their college postseason journey this weekend. Chloe Baker suits up for Southeastern in the NAIA World Series, Juliet Fogle for St. John's River State in the Junior College World Series, and Leah Stevens' Florida Gators begin Super Regionals against Texas Tech this morning.
24: Why do these moments never get old?
26: Because you never know when the last one is.
7: That was NASCAR driver Kyle Busch after his 69th Truck Series win last Friday. Busch was hospitalized this week and died unexpectedly after a brief illness at the age of 41. Tune in tonight for more information on Trackside Live at 6 p.m. on WNZF. 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
27: 47-year-old Richard Knight put to death by lethal injection for killing his cousin's pregnant girlfriend and her 4-year-old daughter 26 years ago.
28: The procedure was completed in under 13 minutes. The father of the victim, Hans Mullings, stated that justice had been served, though his loss remains.
29: Being a family member and being caught in this
0: whole situation. You will never understand until it does. We miss you, Adesia. We miss you, Anicia. Our family would always love you.
28: The victim's grandmother expressed satisfaction with the outcome.
4: The Supreme Court for the decision. Justice has been served today, and we are very happy.
28: The next execution to take place at the Florida State Prison is scheduled for June 2nd. John Koch, Stark.
27: Polk County students need to be aware of an upcoming change. Next Tuesday, the school district is banning backpacks for the rest of the school year, which ends on Thursday. Lunchboxes will still be allowed along with bags no larger than a small purse. Officials say it's simply a precautionary measure. The Palm Bay City Council is banning new medical marijuana dispensaries indefinitely. Deputy Mayor Mike Jaffe proposed the ban, and the council voted yesterday in agreement. Jaffe says the city already has over a dozen dispensaries, including some that are near daycares. Forecasters predicting below normal activity for the upcoming Atlantic hurricane season thanks to El Nino.
11: There's a 98% chance of El Nino conditions occurring later this season, and an 80% chance that this El Nino will be moderate to strong.
27: Administrator Dr. Neil Jacobs predicts 8 to 14 named storms, with 3 to 6 of them developing into hurricanes, and with up to 3 becoming at least a Category 3. The 6-month-long Atlantic hurricane season begins June 1st. SeaWorld Orlando has a new Arctic attraction opening tomorrow called Expedition Odyssey Fire and Ice. With Florida's News, I'm Karen Curtis.
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32: From ABC News, I'm Sherry Preston. The racing world rocked by the sudden death of two-time NASCAR Cup Series champ Kyle Busch.
33: At just 41 years old, the married father of two died after being hospitalized with what his family describes as a severe illness. They did not elaborate. Reaction pouring in overnight. Denny Hamlin saying, absolutely cannot comprehend this news. Dale Earnhardt Jr. saying, I will never be able to make sense of this loss, but I am thankful that we had found a way to become friends.
32: ABC's Andrea Fuji, 12 days ago, Bush had called a doctor to give him a shot because he was suffering from a severe cold, his family says. Most people have already left town for the Memorial Day weekend, or they're about to, and that's even though there are some weather troubles for many. ABC senior meteorologist says for a lot, could be a rainy one.
34: Watching a large area of showers from the Gulf Coast, the Ohio Valley, Mid-Atlantic, Dakotas into western Minnesota, maybe some severe storms in parts of Texas and Oklahoma, and it's nice in the west. That's what continues into the weekend.
32: Repairs on that sinkhole on a runway in one of the busiest airports in the country, New York's LaGuardia, not expected to be finished until tomorrow now, meaning possible further delays. Secretary of State Marco Rubio in Sweden for talks with NATO foreign ministers.
35: In the end, you know, like any alliance, it has to be good for everyone who's involved. It has to be a clear understanding of what the expectations are. And so certainly we'll try to lay the groundwork for that.
32: Acting Attorney General Todd Blanche traveling to Capitol Hill to defend President Trump's nearly $1.8 billion taxpayer-funded finance to set up those who claim to have been targeted by the government.
36: Blanche made a number of efforts to try to bring Republicans back on board this. According to one of my colleagues, Catherine Falders, he even at one point told Republican senators that they themselves could consider applying for money from the fund.
32: ABC's Ali Pekoran. Sources tell us some Republican senators yelled at Blanche, saying the fund could cost them the midterms. You're listening to ABC News.
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39: 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So far, so good. We are not seeing any significant trouble at all. Traffic volume still obviously pretty light, though, but that will start to pick up here in the next hour. the northbound side of I-95. It does look like there's a broken down vehicle off to the right shoulder just north of Old Dixie Highway. There is a road ranger helping them, but all lanes should be open there. I'm Jared Cirillo, Traffic Watch, a service of Chantro and Chantro, your auto accident experts with offices at Flagler Executive Airport and Daytona Beach.
0: 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Lots of sun today. A few passing clouds. Might be a pop-up shower or storm. Upper 80s to near 90. Partly cloudy, mid-70s tonight. Partly sunny, 88 to 92 tomorrow. Isolated showers Saturday night, mid-70s. Partly sunny with showers and thunderstorms. Upper 80s Sunday. I'm Precision Weather Meteorologist Russ Murley on WNZF.
3: I'm not aware of a plan for any kind of an AI data center yet.
4: Good morning, Flagler County. I'm Peter Killeen. You're listening to Flagler's Morning News. Palm Coast leaders say a major new technology project planned for the city differs from the massive AI data centers making headlines across the country. Erica Fox reports.
7: Palm Coast leaders say the proposed DC Blocks project planned in Palm Coast is not the kind of massive AI data center raising concerns across the country. Instead, officials describe it as a major internet connection hub tied to transatlantic fiber optic cables expected to come ashore through Flagler Beach before connecting inland to Palm Coast.
9: There are all over the country hyperscale data centers being put up, which are a million plus square feet, over 300 acres. The cable landing station here is kind of a different animal. I think it's 30-something acres and 35,000 square feet. So 35,000 square feet in relation to 1 million square feet.
7: Councilman Ty Miller said the proposed cable landing station is designed differently from the massive AI-focused facilities drawing scrutiny nationwide. Officials say the roughly 30-acre facility would support a new overseas cable system expected to include Google as its first major customer in what city leaders have described as one of Palm Coast's largest economic development projects.
9: It's a switching center. It's not doing the raw compute that all these AI centers are doing. It's just passing the information on that's coming from overseas.
3: I hate that they refer to it as a data center because it's a fiber optic landing station for all the cables coming in from over in Europe.
7: Mayor Mike Norris pointed out the distinction between the proposed cable landing station and the massive AI data centers now under scrutiny nationwide. Reporting for WNZF, I'm Erica Fox.
10: When I was up in L Elementary, the kids just love to be able to help out. So many kids are going, how can I ask to help, you know, wipe tables, sweep? If you show them that appreciation and attention, they want to be able to give back.
4: A former Flagler County Public School student is moving up the ranks within the department. John Harvey has that story.
11: Flagler County Public Schools recently promoting Joshua Walker from a human resources supervisor to the district's new chief of HR.
10: I graduated from Matanzas and immediately went to work for the schools. So I started off as a nighttime custodian for about 4.5 years before I made my first foray into HR.
11: I'm John Harvey reporting.
4: This local news is a service of Flagler County's Toyota dealer, Beaver Toyota in St. Augustine, conveniently located right off I-95 at exit 311. A local hospital is growing along with our growing population. Liz Ryan tells us more.
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13: Well, this is an opportunity that we bring leaders of the hospital together to talk to our community. And we have over 100 people here tonight that just want to learn about the future of our hospital, where it's going, our new physicians, our new building, to hear one-on-one and ask questions, to feel comfortable about the investment not only our foundation's making in the hospital, but what our community is making in the hospital.
12: Recruiting new doctors and medical specialists is a top priority for Advent Hospital's Parkway President and CEO, Wally DeKino.
14: There's definitely a need for more primary care, and that's why we are being proactive, leasing more space, renovating, so we can have a place to show physicians when we are recruiting them and interviewing them.
12: 10 physicians were added last year, and at least 15 additional specialists are expected by the end of 2026. In other news, in Bunnell, a State of the City address is happening Tuesday night at 7 o'clock. We'll be broadcasting that live here on WNZF. And if you'd like a preview, City Manager Dr. Alvin Jackson will be the special guest on today's Free for All Friday starting at 9 o'clock. In other news, the woman accused of dumping about 23 small dogs on County Road 204 has been arrested. deputies went to the home of Carolyn Loveman of Rimshaw Drive in Palm Coast and removed about 58 dogs. The dogs were suffering from mange, fleas, extremely overgrown nails, feces and urine matted into their paws, and other ailments. Carolyn Loveman is being charged with animal cruelty and neglect. SMART, the Saving Missing Animals Response Team, took in dozens of dogs from this heartbreaking case. Right now, the priority is medical care and stabilization. It's going to be a long and expensive road to recovery and eventual adoption. If you can help, go to smartflagler.com or their Facebook page. From the WNZF Newsroom, I'm Liz Ryan.
4: 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I'm Peter Killeen.
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1: Last night, the Matanzas Pirates wrapped up their spring football season with a jamboree hosted by Pine Ridge High School. In the first half, the reserves took on Pine Ridge, who the Pirates will face again in the fall. The Panthers took the half 14-7. Head coach Matt Forrest on the youth.
2: It's great in the spring. You want to get everybody on film to see what they can and can't do. So yeah, I'm pleased with their effort. We obviously got to coach them up and get them ready to play on Thursday night.
1: Last year, about 30 freshmen joined the team. This year, that number is closer to 45, and Forrest is thrilled.
2: This is the most excited I've been coaching spring football since I've taken the job. Yeah, there's a lot of people in blue jerseys that are coming to Matanzas next year, and we're very excited about it.
1: After a short break, the Pirates took on the Eustis Panthers. The starters took the field and found the end zone three times in the 19-0 win.
2: We got a new defense going in, so there was some holes there that we need to tighten up. They've only been doing it for 3.5 weeks. We'll tighten those. We got a good defensive staff. And offensively, kind of that last drive, we wanted to kind of work a two-minute there, and we're able to kind of do it and play high tempo. But we wanted to establish the line of scrimmage and establish the run game, and we were able to do that with our offensive line up front and our running back, Wiley Connor.
1: Connor had two of those scores on the ground. He took out his frustration with a tough baseball season on the Panthers.
5: Man, it felt awesome. I've been waiting. Ever since baseball, I've been mad after that season we had, but I came out for football and I was ready.
1: Wiley jumped right back in after becoming the third 1,000-yard rusher in school history last season. He has his sights set higher.
5: Hopefully we can do a whole lot better next year. I want to at least get 1,000 yards, hopefully 1,500.
1: He needs 642 yards to pass Daniel Dillard as the Pirates' all-time leading rusher. Brennan Friendly had some catches and an interception on defense. Coming back from an injury, he wanted more.
6: I didn't do the best the whole game, but I finished strong. I think the team hyped me up when I did wrong, and I think we all did great together.
1: Brennan says his team is putting in the work to get better. He is too.
6: We worked hard. All of us worked hard. I've been rehabbing my knee. I'm coming back. I'm coming back better than ever.
1: Jaden McCoy also had a pick. The Pirates open the regular season August 21st at FPC in the Potato Bowl right here on WNZF. The Bulldogs will host Seabreeze in their exhibition tonight at 7. Tune in Tuesday for full coverage. Three Pirates softball alumni continue their college postseason journey this weekend. Chloe Baker suits up for Southeastern in the NAIA World Series, Juliet Fogle for St. John's River State in the Junior College World Series, and Leah Stevens' Florida Gators begin Super Regionals against Texas Tech this morning.
8: Why do these moments never get old, Kyle?
15: Because you never know when the last one is.
1: That was NASCAR driver Kyle Busch after his 69th Truck Series win last Friday. Busch was hospitalized this week and died unexpectedly after a brief illness at the age of 41. Tune in tonight for more information on Trackside Live at 6 p.m. on WNZF. 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
17: 47-year-old Richard Knight put to death by lethal injection for killing his cousin's pregnant girlfriend and her 4-year-old daughter 26 years ago.
18: The procedure was completed in under 13 minutes. The father of the victim, Hans Mullings, stated that justice had been served, though his loss remains.
19: Being a family member and being caught in this whole situation, you will never understand until it does. We miss you, Adesia. We miss you, Anesia. Our family would always love you.
18: The victim's grandmother expressed satisfaction with the outcome.
20: Supreme Court for the decision. Justice has been served today, and we are very happy.
18: The next execution to take place at the Florida State Prison is scheduled for June 2nd. John Koch, Stark.
17: Polk County students need to be aware of an upcoming change. Next Tuesday, the school district is banning backpacks for the rest of the school year, which ends on Thursday. Lunchboxes will still be allowed along with bags no larger than a small purse. Officials say it's simply a precautionary measure. The Palm Bay City Council is banning new medical marijuana dispensaries indefinitely. Deputy Mayor Mike Jaffe proposed the ban, and the council voted yesterday in agreement. Jaffe says the city already has over a dozen dispensaries, including some that are near daycares. NOAA forecasters predicting below normal activity for the upcoming Atlantic hurricane season thanks to El Nino.
0: There's a 98% chance of El Nino conditions occurring later this season, and an 80% chance that this El Nino will be moderate to strong.
17: Administrator Dr. Neil Jacobs predicts 8 to 14 named storms, with 3 to 6 of them developing into hurricanes, and with up to 3 becoming at least a Category 3. The 6-month-long Atlantic hurricane season begins June 1st. SeaWorld Orlando has a new Arctic attraction opening tomorrow called Expedition Odyssey Fire and Ice. With Florida's News, I'm Karen Curtis.
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6: From ABC News, I'm Sherry Preston. The racing world rocked by the sudden death of two-time NASCAR Cup Series champ Kyle Busch.
7: At just 41 years old, the married father of two died after being hospitalized with what his family describes as a severe illness. They did not elaborate. Reaction pouring in overnight. Denny Hamlin saying, "Absolutely cannot comprehend this news." Dale Earnhardt Jr. saying, "I will never be able to make sense of this loss, but I am thankful that we had found a way to become friends."
6: ABC's Andrea Fuji, 12 days ago, Bush had called a doctor to give him a shot because he was suffering from a severe cold, his family says.

0: funded finance to set up those who claim to have been targeted by the government.
1: Blanche made a number of efforts to try to bring Republicans back on board this. According to one of my colleagues, Catherine Falders, he even at one point told Republican senators that they themselves could consider applying for money from the fund.
0: ABC's Ali Pekoran. Sources tell us some Republican senators yelled at Blanche, saying the fund could cost them the midterms. 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
4: 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I'm not seeing any significant trouble as of yet. A little bit of traffic congestion developing down around Daytona Beach on LPGA Boulevard in the eastbound lanes, of course, as you approach I-95, but that's pretty typical. I'm Jared Cirillo. Traffic Watch is a service of Shanfro & Shanfro, your auto accident experts with offices at Flagler Executive Airport and Daytona Beach.
5: 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Sunshine, partly sunny at times, isolated showers or thunderstorms, 87 to 91 this afternoon. Partly cloudy, mid-70s tonight. Partly sunny skies, near 90 tomorrow. There may be a shower Saturday night, mid-70s, partly sunny with a risk of showers and thunderstorms, upper 80s Sunday. I'm Precision Weather Meteorologist Russ Murley on WNZF.
6: I'm not aware of a plan for any kind of an AI data center yet.
7: Good morning, Flagler County. I'm Peter Killeen. You're listening to Flagler's Morning News. Palm Coast leaders say a major new technology project planned for the city differs from the massive AI data centers making headlines across the country. Erica Fox reports.
8: Palm Coast leaders say the proposed DC Blocks project planned in Palm Coast is not the kind of massive AI data center raising concerns across the country. Instead, officials describe it as a major internet connection hub tied to transatlantic fiber optic cables expected to come ashore through Flagler Beach before connecting inland to Palm Coast.
9: There are all over the country hyperscale data centers being put up, which are a million plus square feet, over 300 acres. The cable landing station here is kind of a different animal. I think it's 30 something acres and 35,000 square feet. So 35,000 square feet in relation to 1 million square feet.
8: Councilman Ty Miller said the proposed cable landing station is designed differently from the massive AI-focused facilities drawing scrutiny nationwide. Officials say the roughly 30-acre facility would support a new overseas cable system expected to include Google as its first major customer in what city leaders have described as one of Palm Coast's largest economic development projects.
9: It's a switching center. It's not doing the raw compute that all these AI centers are doing. It's just passing the information on that's coming from overseas.
10: I hate that they refer to it as a data center because it's a fiber optic landing station for all the cables coming in from over in Europe.
8: Mayor Mike Norris pointed out the distinction between the proposed cable landing station and the massive AI data centers now under scrutiny nationwide. Reporting for WNZF, I'm Erica Fox.
11: When I was at Bunnell Elementary, the kids just love to be able to help out. So many kids are going, how can I ask to help, you know, wipe tables, sweep? If you show them that appreciation and attention, they want to be able to give back.
7: A former Flagler County Public School student is moving up the ranks within the department. John Harvey has that story.
12: Flagler County Public Schools recently promoting Joshua Walker from a human resources supervisor to the district's new chief of HR.
11: I graduated from Matanzas and immediately went to work for the schools. So I started off as a nighttime custodian for about 4.5 years before I made my first foray into HR.
12: I'm John Harvey reporting.

0: This local news is a service of Flagler County's Toyota dealer, Beaver Toyota in St. Augustine, conveniently located right off I-95 at exit 311. A local hospital is growing along with our growing population. Liz Ryan tells us more.
1: Advent Health Flagler presented a State of the Hospital report recently. 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
2: Well, this is an opportunity that we bring leaders of the hospital together to talk to our community. And we have over 100 people here tonight that just want to learn about the future of our hospital, where it's going, our new physicians, our new building, to hear one-on-one and ask questions, to feel comfortable about the investment not only our foundation's making in the hospital, but what our community is making in the hospital.
1: Recruiting new doctors and medical specialists is a top priority for Advent Hospital's Parkway President and CEO, Wally DeKino.
3: There's definitely a need for more primary care, and that's why we are being proactive, leasing more space, renovating, so we can have a place to show physicians when we are recruiting them and interviewing them.
1: 10 physicians were added last year, and at least 15 additional specialists are expected by the end of 2026. In other news, in Bunnell, a State of the City address is happening Tuesday night at 7 o'clock. We'll be broadcasting that live here on WNZF. And if you'd like a preview, City Manager Dr. Alvin Jackson will be the special guest on today's Free for All Friday, starting at 9 o'clock. In other news, the woman accused of dumping about 23 small dogs on County Road 204 has been arrested. Deputies went to the home of Carolyn Loveman of Rimshaw Drive in Palm Coast and removed about 58 dogs. The dogs were suffering from mange, fleas, extremely overgrown nails, feces and urine matted into their paws, and other ailments. Carolyn Loveman is being charged with animal cruelty and neglect. SMART, the Saving Missing Animals Response Team, took in dozens of dogs from this heartbreaking case. Right now, the priority is medical care and stabilization. It's going to be a long and expensive road to recovery and eventual adoption. If you can help, go to smartflagler.com or their Facebook page. From the WNZF Newsroom, I'm Liz Ryan.
0: And now you're up to date on Flagler's Morning News. I'm Peter Killeen.
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5: Last night, the Matanzas Pirates wrapped up their spring football season with a jamboree hosted by Pine Ridge High School. In the first half, the reserves took on Pine Ridge, who the Pirates will face again in the fall. The Panthers took the half 14-7. Head coach Matt Forrest on the youth.
6: It's great in the spring. You want to get everybody on film to see what they can and can't do. So yeah, I'm pleased with their effort. We obviously got to coach them up and get them ready to play on a Thursday night.
5: Last year, about 30 freshmen joined the team. This year, that number is closer to 45, and Forrest is thrilled.
6: This is the most excited I've been coaching spring football since I've taken the job. Yeah, there's a lot of people in blue jerseys that are coming to Matanzas next year, and we're very excited about it.
5: After a short break, the Pirates took on the Eustace Panthers. The starters took the field and found the end zone three times in the 19-0 win.
6: We got a new defense going in, so there was some holes there that we need to tighten up. They've only been doing it for 3.5 weeks. We'll tighten those. We got a good defensive staff. And offensively, kind of that last drive, we wanted to kind of work a two-minute there, and we're able to kind of do it and play high tempo. But we wanted to establish a line of scrimmage and establish a run game, and we were able to do that with our offensive line up front and our running back, Wiley Connor.
5: Connor had two of those scores on the ground. He took out his frustration with a tough baseball season on the Panthers.
7: Man, it felt awesome. I've been waiting. Ever since baseball, I've been mad after that season we have, but I came out for football and I was ready.
5: Wiley jumped right back in after becoming the 3,000-yard rusher in school history last season. He has his sights set higher.
7: Hopefully we can do a whole lot better next year. I want to at least get 1,000 yards, hopefully 1,500.
5: He needs 642 yards to pass Daniel Dillard as the Pirates' all-time leading rusher. Brennan Friendly had some catches and an interception on defense. Coming back from an injury, he wanted more.
8: I didn't do the best the whole game, but I finished strong. I think the team hyped me up when I did wrong, and I think we all did great together.
5: Brennan says his team is putting in the work to get better. He is too.
8: We worked hard. All of us worked hard. I've been rehabbing my knee. I'm coming back. I'm coming back better than ever.
5: Jaden McCoy also had a pick. The Pirates open the regular season August 21st at FPC in the Potato Bowl right here on WNZF. The Bulldogs will host Seabreeze in their exhibition tonight at 7. Tune in Tuesday for full coverage. Three Pirates softball alumni continue their college postseason journey this weekend. Chloe Baker suits up for Southeastern in the NAIA World Series, Juliet Fogle for St. John's River State in the Junior College World Series, and Leah Stevens' Florida Gators begin Super Regionals against Texas Tech this morning.
9: Why do these moments never get old, Kyle?
10: Because you never know when the last one is.
5: That was NASCAR driver Kyle Busch after his 69th Truck Series win last Friday. Busch was hospitalized this week and died unexpectedly after a brief illness at the age of 41. Tune in tonight for more information on Trackside Live at 6 p.m. on WNZF. 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
12: 47-year-old Richard Knight put to death by lethal injection for killing his cousin's pregnant girlfriend and her 4-year-old daughter 26 years ago.
13: The procedure was completed in under 13 minutes. The father of the victim, Hans Mullings, stated that justice had been served, though his loss remains.
14: Being a family member and being caught in this whole situation, you will never understand until it does. We miss you, Odisha. We miss you, Anisha. Our family would always love you.
13: The victim's grandmother expressed satisfaction with the outcome.
15: Supreme Court for the decision. Justice has been served today, and we are very happy.
13: The next execution to take place at the Florida State Prison is scheduled for June 2nd. John Koch, Stark.
12: Polk County students need to be aware of an upcoming change. Next Tuesday, the school district is banning backpacks for the rest of the school year, which ends on Thursday. Lunchboxes will still be allowed along with bags no larger than a small purse. Officials say it's simply a precautionary measure. The Palm Bay City Council is banning new medical marijuana dispensaries indefinitely. Deputy Mayor Mike Jaffe proposed the ban, and the council voted yesterday in agreement. Jaffe says the city already has over a dozen dispensaries, including some that are near daycares. Forecasters predicting below normal activity for the upcoming Atlantic hurricane season thanks to El Nino.
16: There's a 98% chance of El Nino conditions occurring later this season, and an 80% chance that this El Nino will be moderate to strong.
12: Administrator Dr. Neil Jacobs predicts 8 to 14 named storms, with 3 to 6 of them developing into hurricanes, and with up to 3 becoming at least a Category 3. The 6-month-long Atlantic hurricane season begins June 1st. SeaWorld Orlando has a new Arctic attraction opening tomorrow called Expedition Odyssey Fire and Ice. With Florida's News, I'm Karen Curtis.
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1: From ABC News, I'm Sherry Preston. Millions of Americans traveling this Memorial Day weekend, but millions more are staying home amid much higher gas prices than last year. ABC's Trevor Ault with more.
2: While a record-breaking number of Americans are expected to travel for Memorial Day weekend, the high cost of gas is forcing some families to choose to stay home.
3: Betsy Rosado says she's prioritizing saving for her children's education.
4: The way the gas prices are, it's not reasonable for us to go anywhere. We can't afford it. And I have to start saving for the kids' needs for school.
1: The average price of a gallon of gas, 40% more than Memorial Day last year, averaging $4.56 a gallon nationwide. Fellow NASCAR drivers are reacting to the shocking news of driver Kyle Busch's death. His family announced that he had passed away at the age of 41 following a severe illness. Denny Hamlin says Busch's personality wasn't for everyone, but his racing was extraordinary.
5: He just found speed in ways that you just couldn't imagine. I mean, I drove the same race cars as him. I couldn't go as fast as him.
1: He says Busch's driving made everyone better. Busch overheard asking for medical help after a race just 2 weeks ago. The exact cause of his death has not been released. Continued anger on Capitol Hill over the so-called anti-weaponization fund. Acting Attorney General Todd Blanche trying to soothe GOP lawmakers to no avail, says ABC's Ali Pekoran.
6: He met with Senate Republicans for over 2 hours on Thursday. And from what we know from folks in the room, things got pretty intense. We've heard there was yelling in the room, fighting in the room. A lot of Republicans who we don't usually hear speaking up against the administration, saying their piece, trying to persuade the administration to take a different stand on this fund.
1: After first saying the U.S. would be reducing troop levels in Europe, President Trump now posts he is sending an additional 5,000 American service members to Poland. You're listening to ABC News.
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1: A new look at records around the DUI arrest of Britney Spears.
9: Officers say her mood changed from confrontational and agitated to flamboyant and compliant, adding she also appeared to speak with a British accent at times. Spears said she had taken Adderall, Prozac, and a mood stabilizer. Breath tests showed blood alcohol levels, the report said, were under the legal limit. She accepted a plea deal this month after voluntarily seeking rehab and was sentenced to 12 months probation.
1: ABC's Rena Roy. Texas Attorney General Ken Paxton and longtime Texas Senator John Cornyn preparing for next week's runoff. President Trump has endorsed Paxton. Stephen Colbert airing his last Late Show on Thursday.
10: If you're just tuning into the Late Show, you missed a lot.
1: CBS citing economic reasons for canceling the show, even though many suspected political pressure from the Trump administration may have played a role. Colbert, former reporter on The Daily Show, defending how he did his job for the final time last night.
10: I realized pretty soon in this job that our job over here was different. We were here to feel the news with you. And I don't know about you, but I sure have felt it.
1: His final guest was not Pope Leo, as he had hoped for. Instead, it was Paul McCartney, who appeared at that same Ed Sullivan Theater with the Beatles when they first came to America in 1964. I'm Sherry Preston, ABC News.
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13: 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I'm not seeing any significant trouble as of yet. A little bit of traffic congestion developing down around Daytona Beach on LPGA Boulevard in the eastbound lanes, of course, as you approach I-95, but that's pretty typical. I'm Jared Cirillo. 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
14: 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Lots of sun today, a few passing clouds. Might be a pop-up shower or storm, upper 80s to near 90. Partly cloudy, mid-70s tonight. Partly sunny, 88 to 92 tomorrow. Isolated showers Saturday night, mid-70s. Partly sunny with showers and thunderstorms, upper 80s Sunday. I'm Precision Weather Meteorologist Russ Murley on WNZF.
15: I'm not aware of a plan for any kind of an AI data center yet.
16: Good morning, Flagler County. I'm Peter Killeen. You're listening to Flagler's Morning News. Palm Coast leaders say a major new technology project planned for the city differs from the massive AI data centers making headlines across the country. Erica Fox reports.
17: Palm Coast leaders say the proposed DC Blocks project planned in Palm Coast is not the kind of massive AI data center raising concerns across the country. Instead, officials describe it as a major internet connection hub tied to transatlantic fiber optic cables expected to come ashore through Flagler Beach before connecting inland to Palm Coast.
18: There are all over the country hyperscale data centers being put up, which are a million plus square feet, over 300 acres. The cable landing station here is kind of a different animal. I think it's 30 something acres and 35,000 square feet. So 35,000 square feet in relation to 1 million square feet.
17: Councilman Ty Miller said the proposed cable landing station is designed differently from the massive AI-focused facilities drawing scrutiny nationwide. Officials say the roughly 30-acre facility would support a new overseas cable system expected to include Google as its first major customer in what city leaders have described as one of Palm Coast's largest economic development projects.
18: It's a switching center. It's not doing the raw compute that all these AI centers are doing. It's just passing the information on that's coming from overseas.
19: I hate that they refer to it as a data center because it's a fiber optic landing station for all the cables coming in from over in Europe.
17: Mayor Mike Norris pointed out the distinction between the proposed cable landing station and the massive AI data centers now under scrutiny nationwide. Reporting for WNZF, I'm Erica Fox.
20: When I was at Bunnell Elementary, the kids just loved to be able to help out. So many kids are going, how can I ask to help, you know, wipe tables, sweep? If you show them that appreciation and attention, they want to be able to give back.
16: A former Flagler County Public School student is moving up the ranks within the department. John Harvey has that story.
21: Flagler County Public Schools recently promoting Joshua Walker from a human resources supervisor to the district's new chief of HR.
20: I graduated from Matanzas and immediately went to work for the schools. So I started off as a nighttime custodian for about 4.5 years before I made my first foray into HR.
21: I'm John Harvey reporting.
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23: Well, this is an opportunity that we bring leaders of the hospital together to talk to our community. 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
24: There's definitely a need for more primary care, and that's why we are being proactive, leasing more space, renovating so we can have a place to show physicians when we are recruiting them and interviewing them.
22: 10 physicians were added last year, and at least 15 additional specialists are expected by the end of 2026. In other news, in Bunnell, a State of the City address is happening Tuesday night at 7 o'clock. We'll be broadcasting that live here on WNZF. And if you'd like a preview, City Manager Dr. Alvin Jackson will be the special guest on today's Free for All Friday starting at 9 o'clock. In other news, the woman accused of dumping about 23 small dogs on County Road 204 has been arrested. Deputies went to the home of Carolyn Loveman of Rimshaw Drive in Palm Coast and removed about 58 dogs. The dogs were suffering from mange, fleas, extremely overgrown nails, feces and urine matted into their paws, and other ailments. Carolyn Loveman is being charged with animal cruelty and neglect. SMART, the Saving Missing Animals Response Team, took in dozens of dogs from this heartbreaking case. Right now, the priority is medical care and stabilization. It's going to be a long and expensive road to recovery and eventual adoption. If you can help, go to smartflagler.com or their Facebook page. From the WNZF Newsroom, I'm Liz Ryan.
16: And now, you're up to date on Flagler's Morning News. I'm Peter Killeen.
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2: Last night, the Matanzas Pirates wrapped up their spring football season with a jamboree hosted by Pine Ridge High School. In the first half, the reserves took on Pine Ridge, who the Pirates will face again in the fall. The Panthers took the half 14-7. Head coach Matt Forrest on the youth.
3: It's great in the spring. You want to get everybody on film to see what they can and can't do. So yeah, I'm pleased with their effort. We obviously got to coach them up and get them ready to play on a Thursday night.
2: Last year, about 30 freshmen joined the team. This year, that number is closer to 45, and Forrest is thrilled.
3: This is the most excited I've been coaching spring football since I've taken the job. Yeah, there's a lot of people in blue jerseys that are coming to Matanzas next year, and we're very excited about it.
2: After a short break, the Pirates took on the Eustis Panthers. The starters took the field and found the end zone three times in the 19-0 win.
3: We got a new defense going in, so there was some holes there that we need to tighten up. They've only been doing it for 3.5 weeks. We'll tighten those. We got a good defensive staff. And offensively, kind of that last drive, we wanted to kind of work a two-minute there, and we're able to kind of do it and play high tempo. But we wanted to establish the line of scrimmage and establish a run game, and we were able to do that with our offensive line up front and our running back, Wiley Connor.
2: Connor had two of those scores on the ground. He took out his frustration with a tough baseball season on the Panthers.
4: Man, it felt awesome. I've been waiting. Ever since baseball, I've been mad after that season we had, but I came out for football and I was ready.
2: Wiley jumped right back in after becoming the 3,000-yard rusher in school history last season. He has his sights set higher.
4: Hopefully we can do a whole lot better next year. I want to at least get 1,000 yards, hopefully 1,500.
2: He needs 642 yards to pass Daniel Dillard as the Pirates' all-time leading rusher. Brennan Friendly had some catches and an interception on defense. Coming back from an injury, he wanted more.
5: I didn't do the best the whole game, but I finished strong. I think the team hyped me up when I did wrong, and I think we all did great together.
2: Brennan says his team is putting in the work to get better. He is, too.
5: We worked hard. All of us worked hard. I've been rehabbing my knee. I'm coming back. I'm coming back better than ever.
2: Jaden McCoy also had a pick. The Pirates open the regular season August 21st at FPC in the Potato Bowl right here on WNZF. The Bulldogs will host Seabreeze in their exhibition tonight at 7. Tune in Tuesday for full coverage. Three Pirates softball alumni continue their college postseason journey this weekend. Chloe Baker suits up for Southeastern in the NAIA World Series, Juliet Fogle for St. John's River State in the Junior College World Series, and Leah Stevens' Florida Gators begin Super Regionals against Texas Tech this morning.
25: Why do these moments never get old, Kyle?
26: Because you never know when the last one is.
2: That was NASCAR driver Kyle Busch after his 69th Truck Series win last Friday. Busch was hospitalized this week and died unexpectedly after a brief illness at the age of 41. Tune in tonight for more information on Trackside Live at 6 p.m. on WNZF. 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
16: This is Florida News Now.
27: Florida's seventh execution of the year was carried out last night. 47-year-old Richard Knight was put to death by lethal injection for killing his cousin's pregnant girlfriend and her 4-year-old daughter 26 years ago.
28: The procedure was completed in under 13 minutes. The father of the victim, Hans Mullings, stated that justice had been served, though his loss remains.
29: Being a family member and being caught in this
1: whole situation. You will never understand until it does. We miss you, Adesia. We miss you, Anicia. Our family would always love you.
28: The victim's grandmother expressed satisfaction with the outcome.
6: Supreme Court for the decision. Justice has been served today, and we are very happy.
28: The next execution to take place at the Florida State Prison is scheduled for June 2nd. John Koch, Stark.
27: There are no signs Florida's drought will be ending anytime soon. Much of South Florida is at a D3, which is considered extreme drought. Rainfall totals in Miami are 4 inches below normal, and Lake Okeechobee is almost 2 feet below. Memorial Day weekend's the traditional beginning of summer recreation season. Local officials around Florida reminding people about safety at or near the water.
7: Make sure you have your life jackets, one for everybody on board, fire extinguishers, flares if you're going offshore, to make sure the stuff that you had there last year is still there.
27: Senior Chief Derek Waters with the U.S. Coast Guard issues this reminder. Swimming parallel to rip currents and designating a water watcher to keep an eye on children and anyone else needing help. The Tampa Bay Rays stadium deal may be in trouble. A city council member pledged to oppose it in a future final vote, which could block city funding for the $2.3 billion facility. With Florida's news, I'm Chris Frankman.
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4: 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In the studio, Bunnell City Manager Dr. Alvin Jackson and Bunnell City Commissioner John Rogers as we look ahead at the future. 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
21: From ABC News, I'm Sherry Preston. Millions of Americans traveling this Memorial Day weekend, but millions more are staying home amid much higher gas prices than last year. ABC's Trevor Ault with more.
22: While a record-breaking number of Americans are expected to travel for Memorial Day weekend, the high cost of gas is forcing some families to choose to stay home.
23: Betsy Rosado says she's prioritizing saving for her children's education.
24: The way the gas prices are, it's not reasonable for us to go anywhere. We can't afford it. And I have to start saving for the kids' needs for school.
21: The average price of a gallon of gas, 40% more than Memorial Day last year, averaging $4.56 a gallon nationwide. Fellow NASCAR drivers are reacting to the shocking news of driver Kyle Busch's death. His family announced that he had passed away at the age of 41 following a severe illness. Denny Hamlin says Busch's personality wasn't for everyone, but his racing was extraordinary.
34: He just found speed in ways that you just couldn't imagine. I mean, I drove the same race cars as him. I couldn't go as fast as him.
21: He says Busch's driving made everyone better. Busch overheard asking for medical help after a race just 2 weeks ago. The exact cause of his death has not been released. Continued anger on Capitol Hill over the so-called anti-weaponization fund. Acting Attorney General Todd Blanche trying to soothe GOP lawmakers to no avail, says ABC's Ali Pekorin.
35: He met with Senate Republicans for over 2 hours on Thursday. And from what we know from folks in the room, things got pretty intense. We've heard there was yelling in the room, fighting in the room. A lot of Republicans who we don't usually hear speaking up against the administration, saying their piece, trying to persuade the administration to take a different stand on this fund.
21: After first saying the U.S. would be reducing troop levels in Europe, President Trump now posts he is sending an additional 5,000 American service members to Poland. You're listening to ABC News.
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2: Traffic Watch is a service of Snyder AC Plumbing and Electric, serving Florida families for more than 50 years. Looks like we've got a little bit of trouble on northbound I-95 down around the Port Orange area at the exit ramp to Dunlawton and Taylor Road. Be aware there is a little bit of traffic trouble in that area, but they're down on the exit ramp. No more than about a 2 or 3 minute delay. Traffic actually looks like it's getting through there without too much trouble, but be aware there is some emergency activity down there.
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6: 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Sunshine, partly sunny at times, isolated showers or thunderstorms, 87 to 91 this afternoon. Partly cloudy, mid-70s tonight. Partly sunny skies, near 90 tomorrow. There may be a shower Saturday night, mid-70s. Partly sunny with a risk of showers and thunderstorms, upper 80s Sunday. I'm Precision Weather Meteorologist Russ Murley on WNZF.
7: I'm not aware of a plan for any kind of an AI data center yet.
8: Good morning, Flagler County. I'm Peter Killeen. You're listening to Flagler's Morning News. Palm Coast leaders say a major new technology project planned for the city differs from the massive AI data centers making headlines across the country. Erica Fox reports.
9: Palm Coast leaders say the proposed DC Blocks project planned in Palm Coast is not the kind of massive AI data center raising concerns across the country. Instead, officials describe it as a major internet connection hub tied to transatlantic fiber optic cables expected to come ashore through Flagler Beach before connecting inland to Palm Coast.
10: There are all over the country hyperscale data centers being put up, which are a million plus square feet, over 300 acres. The cable landing station here is kind of a different animal. I think it's 30 something acres and 35,000 square feet. So 35,000 square feet in relation to 1 million square feet.
9: Councilman Ty Miller said the proposed cable landing station is designed differently from the massive AI-focused facilities drawing scrutiny nationwide. Officials say the roughly 30-acre facility would support a new overseas cable system expected to include Google as its first major customer in what city leaders have described as one of Palm Coast's largest economic development projects.
10: It's a switching center. It's not doing the raw compute that all these AI centers are doing. It's just passing the information on that's coming from overseas.
7: I hate that they refer to it as a data center because it's a fiber optic landing station for all the cables coming in from over in Europe.
9: Mayor Mike Norris pointed out the distinction between the proposed cable landing station and the massive AI data centers now under scrutiny nationwide. Reporting for WNZF, I'm Erica Fox.
11: When I was up in L Elementary, the kids just loved to be able to help out. So many kids are going, how can I ask to help, you know, wipe tables, sweep? If you show them that appreciation and attention, they want to be able to give back.
8: A former Flagler County Public School student is moving up the ranks within the department. John Harvey has that story.
12: Flagler County Public Schools recently promoting Joshua Walker from a human resources supervisor to the district's new chief of HR.
11: I graduated from Matanzas and immediately went to work for the schools. So I started off as a nighttime custodian for about 4.5 years before I made my first foray into HR.
12: I'm John Harvey reporting.
8: This local news is a service of Flagler County's Toyota dealer. 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Liz Ryan tells us more.
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16: Well, this is an opportunity that we bring leaders of the hospital together to talk to our community. 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
13: Recruiting new doctors and medical specialists is a top priority for Advent Hospital's Parkway President and CEO, Wally DeKino.
25: There's definitely a need for more primary care, and that's why we are being proactive, leasing more space, renovating so we can have a place to show physicians when we are recruiting them and interviewing them.
13: 10 physicians were added last year, and at least 15 additional specialists are expected by the end of 2026. In other news, in Bunnell, a State of the City address is happening Tuesday night at 7 o'clock. We'll be broadcasting that live here on WNZF. And if you'd like a preview, City Manager Dr. Alvin Jackson will be the special guest on today's Free-for-All Friday starting at 9 o'clock. In other news, the woman accused of dumping about 23 small dogs on County Road 204 has been arrested. Deputies went to the home of Carolyn Loveman of Rimshaw Drive in Palm Coast and removed about 58 dogs. The dogs were suffering from mange, fleas, extremely overgrown nails, feces and urine matted into their paws, and other ailments. Carolyn Loveman is being charged with animal cruelty and neglect. SMART, the Saving Missing Animals Response Team, took in dozens of dogs from this heartbreaking case. Right now, the priority is medical care and stabilization. It's going to be a long and expensive road to recovery and eventual adoption. If you can help, go to smartflagler.com or their Facebook page. From the WNZF Newsroom, I'm Liz Ryan.
8: And now you're up to date on Flagler's Morning News. I'm Peter Killeen.
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2: Last night, the Matanzas Pirates wrapped up their spring football season with a jamboree hosted by Pine Ridge High School. In the first half, the reserves took on Pine Ridge, who the Pirates will face again in the fall. The Panthers took the half, 14-7. Head coach Matt Forrest on the youth.
0: It's great in the spring. You want to get everybody on film to see what they can and can't do. So yeah, I'm pleased with their effort. We obviously got to coach them up and get them ready to play on Thursday night.
2: Last year, about 30 freshmen joined the team. This year, that number is closer to 45, and Forrest is thrilled.
0: This is the most excited I've been coaching spring football since I've taken the job. Yeah, there's a lot of people in blue jerseys that are coming to Matanzas next year, and we're very excited about it.
2: After a short break, the Pirates took on the Eustace Panthers. The starters took the field and found the end zone three times in the 19-0 win.
0: We got a new defense going in, so there was some holes there that we need to tighten up. They've only been doing it for 3.5 weeks. We'll tighten those. We got a good defensive staff. And offensively, kind of that last drive, we wanted to kind of work a two-minute there, and we're able to kind of do it and play high tempo. But we wanted to establish the line of scrimmage and establish the run game, and we were able to do that with our offensive line up front and our running back, Wiley Connor.
2: Connor had two of those scores on the ground. He took out his frustration with a tough baseball season on the Panthers.
3: Man, it felt awesome. I've been waiting. Ever since baseball, I've been mad after that season we had, but I came out for football and I was ready.
2: Wiley jumped right back in after becoming the 3,000-yard rusher in school history last season. He has his sights set higher.
3: Hopefully we can do a whole lot better next year. I want to at least get 1,000 yards, hopefully 1,500.
2: He needs 642 yards to pass Daniel Dillard as the Pirates' all-time leading rusher. Brennan Friendly had some catches and an interception on defense. Coming back from an injury, he wanted more.
4: I didn't do the best the whole game, but I finished strong. I think the team hyped me up when I did wrong, and I think we all did great together.
2: Brennan says his team is putting in the work to get better. He is, too.
4: We worked hard. All of us worked hard. I've been rehabbing my knee. I'm coming back. I'm coming back better than ever.
2: Jaden McCoy also had a pick. Pirates open the regular season August 21st at FPC in the Potato Bowl right here on WNZF. The Bulldogs will host Seabreeze in their exhibition tonight at 7. Tune in Tuesday for full coverage. Three Pirates softball alumni continue their college postseason journey this weekend. Chloe Baker suits up for Southeastern in the NAIA World Series, Juliet Fogle for St. John's River State in the Junior College World Series, and Leah Stevens' Florida Gators begin Super Regionals against Texas Tech this morning.
5: Why do these moments never get old, Kyle?
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2: That was NASCAR driver Kyle Busch after his 69th Truck Series win last Friday. Busch was hospitalized this week and died unexpectedly after a brief illness at the age of 41. Tune in tonight for more information on Trackside Live at 6 p.m. on WNZF. 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
17: Florida's seventh execution of the year was carried out last night. 47-year-old Richard Knight was put to death by lethal injection for killing his cousin's pregnant girlfriend and her 4-year-old daughter 26 years ago.
18: The procedure was completed in under 13 minutes. The father of the victim, Hans Mullings, stated that justice had been served, though his loss remains.
19: Being a family member and being caught in this whole situation, you will never understand until it does. We miss you, Odicia. We miss you, Anicia. Our family would always love you.
18: The victim's grandmother expressed satisfaction with the outcome.
20: Supreme Court for the decision. Justice has been served today, and we are very happy.
18: The next execution to take place at the Florida State Prison is scheduled for June 2nd. John Koch, Stark.
17: There are no signs Florida's drought will be ending anytime soon. Much of South Florida is at a D3, which is considered extreme drought. Rainfall totals in Miami are 4 inches below normal, and Lake Okeechobee is almost 2 feet below. Memorial Day weekend's the traditional beginning of summer recreation season. Local officials around Florida reminding people about safety at or near the water.
1: Make sure you have your life jackets, one for everybody on board, fire extinguishers, flares if you're going offshore, to make sure the stuff that you had there last year is still there.
17: Senior Chief Derek Waters with the U.S. Coast Guard issues this reminder. Swimming parallel to rip currents and designating a water watcher to keep an eye on children and anyone else needing help. The Tampa Bay Rays stadium deal may be in trouble. A city council member pledged to oppose it in a future final vote, which could block city funding for the $2.3 billion facility. With Florida's news, I'm Chris Trinkman.
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2: From ABC News, I'm Sherry Preston. Millions of Americans traveling this Memorial Day weekend, but millions more are staying home amid much higher gas prices than last year. ABC's Trevor Ault with more.
3: While a record-breaking number of Americans are expected to travel for Memorial Day weekend, the high cost of gas is forcing some families to choose to stay home.
4: Betsy Rosado says she's prioritizing saving for her children's education.
5: The way the gas prices are, it's not reasonable for us to go anywhere. We can't afford it. And I have to start saving for the kids' needs for school.
2: The average price of a gallon of gas, 40% more than Memorial Day last year, averaging $4.56 a gallon nationwide. Fellow NASCAR drivers are reacting to the shocking news of driver Kyle Busch's death. His family announced that he had passed away at the age of 41 following a severe illness. Denny Hamlin says Busch's personality wasn't for everyone, but his racing was extraordinary.
6: He just found speed in ways that you just couldn't imagine. I mean, I drove the same race cars as him. I couldn't go as fast as him.
2: He says Busch's driving made everyone better. Busch overheard asking for medical help after a race just 2 weeks ago. The exact cause of his death has not been released. Continued anger on Capitol Hill over the so-called anti-weaponization fund. Acting Attorney General Todd Blanche trying to soothe GOP lawmakers to no avail, says ABC's Ali Pekoran.
7: He met with Senate Republicans for over 2 hours on Thursday. And from

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2: 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I'm not seeing any significant trouble as of yet. A little bit of traffic congestion developing down around Daytona Beach on LPGA Boulevard in the eastbound lanes, of course, as you approach I-95, but that's pretty typical. I'm Jared Cirillo. 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
3: 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Lots of sun today, a few passing clouds. Might be a pop-up shower or storm, upper 80s to near 90. Partly cloudy, mid-70s tonight. Partly sunny, 88 to 92 tomorrow. Isolated showers Saturday night, mid-70s. Partly sunny with showers and thunderstorms, upper 80s Sunday. I'm Precision Weather Meteorologist Russ Murley on WNZF.
4: I'm not aware of a plan for any kind of an AI data center yet.
5: Good morning, Flagler County. I'm Peter Killeen. You're listening to Flagler's Morning News. Palm Coast leaders say a major new technology project planned for the city differs from the massive AI data centers making headlines across the country. Erica Fox reports.
6: Palm Coast leaders say the proposed DC Blocks project planned in Palm Coast is not the kind of massive AI data center raising concerns across the country. Instead, officials describe it as a major internet connection hub tied to transatlantic fiber optic cables expected to come ashore through Flagler Beach before connecting inland to Palm Coast.
7: There are all over the country hyperscale data centers being put up, which are a million plus square feet, over 300 acres. The cable landing station here is kind of a different animal. I think it's 30-something acres and 35,000 square feet. So 35,000 square feet in relation to 1 million square feet.
6: Councilman Ty Miller said the proposed cable landing station is designed differently from the massive AI-focused facilities drawing scrutiny nationwide. Officials say the roughly 30-acre facility would support a new overseas cable system expected to include Google as its first major customer in what city leaders have described as one of Palm Coast's largest economic development projects.
7: It's a switching center. It's not doing the raw compute that all these AI centers are doing. It's just passing the information on that's coming from overseas.
8: I hate that they refer to it as a data center because it's a fiber optic landing station for all the cables coming in from over in Europe.
6: Mayor Mike Norris pointed out the distinction between the proposed cable landing station and the massive AI data centers now under scrutiny nationwide. Reporting for WNZF, I'm Erica Fox.
9: When I was at Bunnell Elementary, the kids just love to be able to help out. So many kids are going, how can I ask to help, you know, wipe tables, sweep? If you show them that appreciation and attention, they want to be able to give back.
5: A former Flagler County Public School student is moving up the ranks within the department. John Harvey has that story.
10: Flagler County Public Schools recently promoting Joshua Walker from a human resources supervisor to the district's new chief of HR.
9: I graduated from Matanzas and immediately went to work for the schools. So I started off as a nighttime custodian for about 4.5 years before I made my first foray into HR.
10: I'm John Harvey reporting.
5: This local news is a service of Flagler County's Toyota dealer, Beaver Toyota in St. Augustine, conveniently located right off I-95 at exit 311. A local hospital is growing along with our growing population. Liz Ryan tells us more.
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12: Well, this is an opportunity that we bring leaders of the hospital together to talk to our community. And we have over 100 people here tonight that just want to learn about the future of our hospital, where it's going, our new physicians, our new building, to hear one-on-one and ask questions and feel comfortable about the investment not only our foundations making in the hospital, but what our community is making in the hospital.

0: Recruiting new doctors and medical specialists is a top priority for Advent Hospital's Parkway President and CEO, Wally Dequino.
1: There's definitely a need for more primary care, and that's why we are being proactive, leasing more space, renovating so we can have a place to show physicians when we are recruiting them and interviewing them.
0: 10 physicians were added last year, and at least 15 additional specialists are expected by the end of 2026. In other news, in Bunnell, a State of the City address is happening Tuesday night at 7 o'clock. We'll be broadcasting that live here on WNZF. And if you'd like a preview, City Manager Dr. Alvin Jackson will be the special guest on today's Free for All Friday, starting at 9 o'clock. In other news, the woman accused of dumping about 23 small dogs on County Road 204 has been arrested. Deputies went to the home of Carolyn Loveman of Rimshaw Drive in Palm Coast and removed about 58 dogs. The dogs were suffering from mange, fleas, extremely overgrown nails, feces and urine matted into their paws, and other ailments. Carolyn Loveman is being charged with animal cruelty and neglect. SMART, the Saving Missing Animals Response Team, took in dozens of dogs from this heartbreaking case. Right now, the priority is medical care and stabilization. It's going to be a long and expensive road to recovery and eventual adoption. If you can help, go to smartflagler.com or their Facebook page. From the WNZF Newsroom, I'm Liz Ryan.
2: 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I'm Peter Killeen.
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4: Last night, the Matanzas Pirates wrapped up their spring football season with a jamboree hosted by Pine Ridge High School. In the first half, the reserves took on Pine Ridge, who the Pirates will face again in the fall. The Panthers took the half 14-7. Head coach Matt Forrest on the youth.
5: It's great in the spring. You want to get everybody on film to see what they can and can't do. So yeah, I'm pleased with their effort. We obviously got to coach them up and get them ready to play on Thursday night.
4: Last year, about 30 freshmen joined the team. This year, that number is closer to 45, and Forrest is thrilled.
5: This is the most excited I've been coaching spring football since I've taken the job. Yeah, there's a lot of people in blue jerseys that are coming to Matanzas next year, and we're very excited about it.
4: After a short break, the Pirates took on the Eustis Panthers. The starters took the field and found the end zone three times in the 19-0 win.
5: We got a new defense going in, so there was some holes there that we need to tighten up. They've only been doing it for 3.5 weeks. We'll tighten those. We got a good defensive staff. And offensively, kind of that last drive, we wanted to kind of work a two-minute there, and we're able to kind of do it and play high tempo. But we wanted to establish the line of scrimmage and establish the run game, and we were able to do that with our offensive line up front and our running back, Wiley Connor.
4: Connor had two of those scores on the ground. He took out his frustration with a tough baseball season on the Panthers.
6: Man, it felt awesome. I've been waiting. Ever since baseball, I've been mad after that season we had, but I came out for football and I was ready.
4: Wiley jumped right back in after becoming the third 1,000-yard rusher in school history last season. He has his sights set higher.
6: Hopefully we can do a whole lot better next year. I want to at least get 1,000 yards, hopefully 1,500.
4: He needs 642 yards to pass Daniel Dillard as the Pirates' all-time leading rusher. Brennan Friendly had some catches and an interception on defense. Coming back from an injury, he wanted more.
7: I didn't do the best the whole game, but I finished strong. I think the team hyped me up when I did wrong, and I think we all did great together.
4: Brennan says his team is putting in the work to get better. He is too.
7: We worked hard. All of us worked hard. I've been rehabbing my knee. I'm coming back. I'm coming back better than ever.
4: Jaden McCoy also had a pick. The Pirates open the regular season August 21st at FPC in the Potato Bowl right here on WNZF. The Bulldogs will host Seabreeze in their exhibition tonight at 7. Tune in Tuesday for full coverage. Three Pirates softball alumni continue their college postseason journey this weekend. Chloe Baker suits up for Southeastern in the NAIA World Series, Juliet Fogle for St. John's River State in the Junior College World Series, and Leah Stevens' Florida Gators begin Super Regionals against Texas Tech this morning.
8: Why do these moments never get old, Kyle?
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4: That was NASCAR driver Kyle Busch after his 69th Truck Series win last Friday. Busch was hospitalized this week and died unexpectedly after a brief illness at the age of 41. Tune in tonight for more information on Trackside Live at 6 p.m. on WNZF. 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
2: This is Florida News Now.
10: Florida's seventh execution of the year was carried out last night. 47-year-old Richard Knight was put to death by lethal injection for killing his cousin's pregnant girlfriend and her 4-year-old daughter 26 years ago.
11: The procedure was completed in under 13 minutes. The father of the victim, Hans Mullings, stated that justice had been served, though his loss remains.
12: Being a family member and being caught in this whole situation, you will never understand until it does. We miss you, Adesia. We miss you, Anesia. Our family would always love you.
11: The victim's grandmother expressed satisfaction with the outcome.
13: Supreme Court for the decision. Justice has been served today, and we are very happy.
11: The next execution to take place at the Florida State Prison is scheduled for June 2nd. John Koch, Stark.
10: There are no signs Florida's drought will be ending anytime soon. Much of South Florida is at a D3, which is considered extreme drought. Rainfall totals in Miami are 4 inches below normal, and Lake Okeechobee is almost 2 feet below. Memorial Day weekend's the traditional beginning of summer recreation season. Local officials around Florida reminding people about safety at or near the water.
14: Make sure you have your life jackets, one for everybody on board, fire extinguishers, flares if you're going offshore, to make sure the stuff that you had there last year is still there.
10: Senior Chief Derek Waters with the U.S. Coast Guard issues this reminder. Swimming parallel to rip currents and designating a water watcher to keep an eye on children and anyone else needing help. The Tampa Bay Rays stadium deal may be in trouble. A city council member pledged to oppose it in a future final vote, which could block city funding for the $2.3 billion facility. With Florida's news, I'm Chris Franklin.
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22: 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In the studio, Bunnell City Manager Dr. Alvin Jackson and Bunnell City Commissioner John Rogers as we look ahead at the future. 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
32: From ABC News, I'm Sherry Preston. Secretary of State Marco Rubio meeting with NATO foreign ministers in Sweden today, telling the alliance his boss, President Trump, is disappointed with NATO's response to the Iran war. However, he adds,
33: one of the areas where I think we definitely can cooperate on is the defense industrial base. It is clear to the world, to all of us in the alliance and beyond, that we simply are not able to produce munitions today at a rate that are necessary for future needs. That's something that has to be addressed.
32: After first saying the U.S. would be pulling troops from Europe, President Trump posting on social media now, an additional 5,000 U.S. service members will soon be deployed to Poland. The war in Iran pushing gas prices to more than $4.50 a gallon on average, more than 40% higher than gas prices were last Memorial Day weekend. It's $22 more per fill-up, says AAA's Mark Jenkins.
34: What we're seeing is people adjusting the way they travel. So maybe taking shorter road trips, you know, traveling for fewer days, or just expecting to budget more for gasoline and cutting back on what they're willing to spend on their hotel and spending less on shopping and dining out.
32: Going to be a wet Memorial Day weekend for many of us, especially those in the eastern half of the country. Shock still resonating through the racing world on the news that NASCAR great Kyle Busch died this week at age 41 following a severe illness. Here's ABC's Will Reeve.
35: His final win came in what turned out to be his final race. Exactly 1 week ago at the Dover Motor Speedway.
36: Why do these moments never get old, Kyle?
0: because you never know when the last one is.
35: Bush was one of the most successful drivers ever. He holds the all-time record for wins across NASCAR's top three national series, 234 in all.
32: The Sherpa guide, who helped more people summit Mount Everest than anyone else, says there are too many climbers up there. 274 people summited on Thursday, a new record. You're listening to ABC News.
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32: Continued pushback against President Trump's taxpayer fund that will dole out $1.8 billion to those who claim to have been victimized by the government. ABC's Mary Bruce in Washington says many in the GOP have spoken out against it.
8: Republicans were already struggling to justify the president's request for $1 billion in taxpayer money for his ballroom. Trump insists the project is being paid for entirely by private donations, but says he needs $1 billion from Congress for security upgrades.
32: 4 days to go before Texas Republicans decide who will represent them in the November Senate election. ABC's Jim Ryan has more from Dallas.
9: Fighting for a fifth term, Senator John Cornyn has cut loose on his Republican challenger in campaign ads.
10: Crooked Ken Paxton cheated on his wife. She's divorcing him.
9: And Paxton has returned the favor.
11: John Cornyn is losing. That's why he's lying.
9: The chairman of the Republican Party of Texas is asking both of them to knock it off. Paxton, who's been endorsed by President Trump, has agreed to pull his negative ads. Cornyn has not. The winner of Tuesday's runoff faces Democrat James Tallarico in November. Jim Ryan, ABC News, Dallas.
32: What is normally the hottest time of the year for home sales may be cooled off by rising interest rates. The average rate for a 30-year home loan is now up to over 6.5%, according to Freddie Mac. That's still below last year's level, but this year, before the war, interest rates dipped to below 6%. Sherry Preston, ABC News.
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15: I'm not aware of a plan for any kind of an AI data center yet.
16: Palm Coast leaders say the proposed DC Blocks project planned in Palm Coast is not the kind of massive AI data center raising concerns across the country. Instead, officials describe it as a major internet connection hub tied to transatlantic fiber optic cables expected to come ashore through Flagler Beach before connecting inland to Palm Coast.
15: There are all over the country hyperscale data centers being put up, which are a million plus square feet, over 300 acres. The cable landing station here is kind of a different animal.
17: I hate that they refer to it as a data center because it's a fiber optic landing station for all the cables coming in from over in Europe.
16: Mayor Mike Norris pointed out the distinction between the proposed cable landing station and the massive AI data centers now under scrutiny nationwide. Reporting for WNZF, I'm Erica Fox.
18: Good morning. 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Think Cunningham. 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Sunshine, partly sunny at times, isolated showers or thunderstorms, 87 to 91 this afternoon. Partly cloudy, mid-70s tonight. Partly sunny skies, near 90 tomorrow. There may be a shower Saturday night, mid-70s, partly sunny with a risk of showers and thunderstorms, upper 80s Sunday. I'm Precision Weather Meteorologist Russ Murley on WNZF.
1: 6 minutes after 9 o'clock, Free for All Friday. Pierre taking a long weekend off celebrating America. He well deserves that. But good to have you on here, Brian.
3: Happy to be here, David. How are you?
1: No long weekend for you?
3: No.
1: The newspaper always 24/7. You're always working.
3: Doesn't stop, but yeah. It's all good.
1: Okay. Anyway, big Memorial weekend and a lot of things, and take the time to salute our active military, but mostly those that have given it all for us so we can be here and enjoy the lives we do. Right, Dr. Jackson? Oh, hold on. That's my fault. Go ahead.
5: That's correct.
1: All right. John Rogers, good to have you in the studio.
6: Man, it's always good to be here, especially with my friend over there on the end, my Met fan, right? fellow Met fan.
1: Do you share misery together?
3: They're showing some signs.
6: We've been long suffering for decades.
1: Hey, you know, a lot of time people go, well, you know what we're really bad at, Brian? This is Free for All Friday. I'm David Ayers, Brian McMillan, who is the editor-publisher of the Palm Coast Observer. Also, Dr. Alvin Jackson, who is our city manager for the second biggest city in Florida. And also John Rogers, our commissioner for the city of Bunnell.
5: Vice mayor.
1: Vice and vice mayor. Okay, yes. Thank you. See? So my whole point was how bad we are at introducing people. And so I went to AI and I looked up Alvin Jackson and I looked up John Rogers and I said, write an introduction for me like they were going to be giving a speech. So I just printed it out. You haven't seen it. Okay. Nope. So go ahead and with some gusto, present our city manager.
3: This is the most fun part of, being on radio is when you know something important is going to happen when you hear the paper rustling. All right, here we go.
1: Well, they can see it rustling.
3: Oh, that's true. Hello, YouTube watchers.
1: That's right. We're streaming live on WNZF Facebook. Okay, ladies and gentlemen.
3: Our next guest has spent more than 4 decades shaping communities across Florida and the nation. He's led 10 cities from the nation's capital to right here in North Florida, overseeing more than $200 million in capital improvements along the way. Since October 2018, he served as the city manager for the city of Bunnell, where growth, development, and big decisions are very much at the center of the conversation right now. He's also an author, a keynote speaker, and by all accounts, a leader who believes servant leadership isn't a title, it's who you are. Please welcome Dr. Alvin B. Jackson, Jr.
5: Thank you.
1: So was that accurate?
5: That was spot on.
1: Really?
5: Yes.
1: All right. Let's give it the John Rogers test here. Are you ready? John, if I say something that's inaccurate, just go bam and stop me, okay?
6: You got it.
1: All right. Okay, here we go. Ladies and gentlemen, our next guest has called Bunnell home for more than 4 decades and has had a seat at the table shaping his future for nearly 15 years. Commissioner John Rogers was first elected to Bunnell City Commission in 2011 and was most recently reelected to serve this past January, this time unopposed. Born in Milford, Connecticut, he puts down roots in Bunnell in 1980 and raised... Something's wrong?
6: No, we're good.
1: Oh, okay.
3: He's enjoying this.
1: In 1980 and raised 4 children right here. He's been at the center of some of the most consequential decisions in the city's history, including the debate over growth, development, and what Bunnell's future looks like for the people who've lived here for years. Please welcome Commissioner and Vice President of the
5: Vice Mayor.
1: See, I add that on. Please welcome Commissioner John Rogers and Vice Mayor of the City of Bunnell.
6: Thank you, David.
3: Was the president part? Was that an AI error?
1: Or no, that was
3: that
1: me.
3: Was your error.
6: That was David Ayers' error.
1: Yeah, that was actual intelligence, not artificial intelligence. Anyway, guys, good to have you on.
6: It's great to be here.
1: There's so much stuff going on in Bunnell. And like I said, you know, it's growth is always controversial, and you have people that like and don't like and everything. But fact is, you know, Alvin, you have a vision. You did when you came here to it. And so I got to promote that we're going to be doing the State of the City next Tuesday. So tell us about that.
5: Well, the State of the City, we invite everyone. It's at 7 p.m. Tuesday at the City of Bunnell Commission Chambers. And it's an opportunity for the community to see all the great things that the City of Bunnell is doing. The mayor, the vice mayor, and commission has throughout the year made some very tough, what I would call strategic decisions, and which has resulted in progress results. And so what the state of the city does, it kind of circles back and say, okay, community, these are the things that we said that we would be working on. Basically, here are the accomplishments, and this is what they look like. Mm-hmm. And it's all, at the end of the day, creating a much better, a higher quality of living for the city of Bunnell.
1: Commissioner Rogers, what do you hope the people get out of the state of the city? Because, by the way, if you can't be there for it, we'll be broadcasting it live here.
5: Awesome.
1: On WNZF.
6: Well, they're going to be informed, you know, on what's going on, how we arrived there, and what the future is going to look like. So we want to encourage everybody. I think there's refreshments.
5: Yes, there will be refreshments.
6: Come early. Come around 6:30. Get a good parking spot. And if the chamber parking is filled up, go across the street to the Baptist Church. And there are partners over there. And, you know, just park there and walk across the street. But come and get to, you know, talk to your commissioners and get to know us if you don't know us. And we're all accessible. But we just definitely want to put the word out what has happened and what's going to happen, and keep everybody informed.
1: Okay. Awesome. And it's going to be, they're going to have a slide visuals or
5: yes.
1: all that too. So,
5: yes.
1: So do me a favor, kind of describe what you're seeing for our radio listeners. A lot of times people, they go, hey, can this, whatever. So if you can kind of, you know, say.
5: Well, basically.
3: You mean during the event?
5: During the event?
1: Yeah.
5: Yep. Actually, the mayor is tasked with going through the outline. And there, the slides will be very much visual, and you will see and that those visual slides really create what I would call quantification of projects, mm-hmm. activities, and as the vice mayor indicated, looking out where we're going next.
1: So kind of quick summary over the last year. What are some of the things right off the top of your head, John Rogers, I'll ask you, that have been what's good and what's bad in Bunnell over the last year?
6: Well, we've had three major votes that took place. The reserve at Hog Creek, mm-hmm. The industrial property down there, zoning on US 1 and 304. And then we just approved the preferred concrete aggregate plant. Up here right off of 100 on the other side of the overpass, which, you know, the first two I didn't support, you know, the reserve, 6,100 homes, maybe more. It just didn't sit well with me. It's like a city inside a city, and, you know, the roads there on 111 and the traffic, I think it's going to be a challenge. But, you know, at the end of the day, when something's passed, you know, we go on and support it, you know, after it's passed. And then the industrial zoning, you know, I just felt that it was too broad. We gave them a blank check when we okayed all that land to be rezoned. So with that said, it went by, and it's approved, and they're moving forward. They had some legal challenges, but that's going to come to a head pretty soon. So the project that I did approve was the aggregate plant, because when you look around, you look at all these houses that are going to be built in Flagler Beach, Palm Coast, and Bunnell. The plant is going to have the materials railed in. So that's going to save a lot of truck traffic coming in with the materials. And that's going to save...
1: what exactly? Explain to everybody what an aggregate plant is.
6: Well, it's concrete. Okay. Concrete, and they're going to have asphalt and, mm-hmm. and blocks and everything you need to build a house.
1: Yeah. Or roads. To build a road.
6: Or build a road. And that's another thing. They're going to pave the road and redo the infrastructure right there mm-hmm. on 100. And it's going to be a first-class, state-of-the-art facility. It's going to employ over 50 people with the average salaries of $75,000. And it's going to have an economic impact for this region. And it's also going to employ another 275 indirectly that's going to benefit. So I'm excited that...
1: Will that, because it's here, would it help reduce the prices of housing and roads and things?
6: Well, it should reduce the prices of the material. The material. It should cost less for being right here. And I think that, you know, with everything we got going on, you know, that material being right here in our backyard is going to be a win. And Alvin could tell you, the amount of taxes it's going to take in is unreal.
1: Okay, we'll put some numbers on it, if you would. Dr. Jackson?
5: Yes, about 50 to 80 new jobs, 75 to 80,000 in salaries, about 450,000 in new ad valorem taxes. It will basically
3: That's just for the city of Bonnell?
5: Yeah, that's...
3: The 450?
6: Right.
3: Because then they would also pay county taxes,
5: correct?
3: Right?
6: School board taxes.
5: School board taxes, yes. And as the vice mayor indicated, you know, those 250 indirect jobs also, which has an economic impact. And one of the concerns is the impact to 100. It's going to be less than 2% impact to 100. But just to piggyback, it does reduce the costs, especially for transportation, because the raw material actually will be tracked and come in through train and basically assembled, manufactured on the site.
1: And what is the raw material that they bring in?
6: They bring in the material that makes concrete that they mix in the silo. They bring in the asphalt, you know, that's got to be mixed, and that's, you know, that's coming in on rail, so you know, that's going to be less, like I said, truck traffic on the roads.
3: Is this the same company that applied to go to the city of Palm Coast or no?
5: No.
1: So And Alvin, you've been a big fan of rail. I mean, statewide, you know, we've had you on here talking about how in other parts of the state you were on the railroad commission or something.
5: Right.
1: Is this the beginning of a lot bigger things? Because is this at the rail spur you've talked about in the past where this would be? Or
5: no, actually they are creating their own spur. I mean, basically Bonnell right now, I always say we're on fire because even Klein Construction, we approved this week for them to do an expansion, and they're going to create a spur. And then right down, you're going to have Preferred create a spur. And at the Intermodal Center, there's a spur. And right now, the plan is to at least have 3 to 4 spurs.
1: Isn't that a big deal to make a spur, railroad spur?
6: It's huge.
5: It's a huge deal.
6: Minimum of $1.2 million.
5: Correct.
6: And we have one that's not even being used.
5: Correct.
6: The fertilizer place.
5: Right.
6: You know, right there. It's right there in Bonnell. So it is a huge impact.
1: So trains, then, so they're coming in, kind of picture this. Excuse me why I picture this. So the train comes in, and they would offload a car onto the spur. And which means the trains would have to stop, right?
5: Well, in both cases, their plan is to bring the train off the main rail into the site, and where the spur basically will bring the cars, and then they will have tracks to park those trains.
1: So I'm thinking, you know, people are like, oh my God, you know, like trying to go down 11, you know, you got to wait for a train.
5: No,
6: not at all.
5: No.
1: Okay,
5: no,
1: so
5: they're going to pull them right onto off the main rail.
1: Okay, so that wouldn't affect the car traffic.
5: Correct.
1: Then. Okay.
5: Correct.
1: I think that's fascinating.
5: Yeah.
1: I think because the businesses breed businesses.
5: Right.
1: And so we have an asphalt, a concrete manufacturing, right? That would fall
5: that's
1: under
5: manufacturing.
1: That's manufacturing.
5: Yes.
1: And then, so what other tertiary or secondary businesses, because then that business needs other businesses to support them.
5: Well, you know, the indirect is it's fuel, it's restaurants, it's automotive, housing. So, you know, it's a variety of indirect additional services that will occur.
1: Mm.
5: And so typically this is like a $50 million capital investment. And the norm is that that $50 million will turn over in the economy about 2.5 times.
1: So this is very unique that here, just Flagler County is our world, and that's what we care about here. And, you know, and Palm Coast is like in a whole different business, it seems, you know, because they don't have the land. They don't have the elbow room. They don't have rail spurs and things. And this is where the future of Flagler County, I mean, Bunnell, I mean, you guys have agriculture, which is huge, right? How important is agriculture to the tax base for the city of Bunnell?
5: Well, as relates to ad valorem taxes, there are what we call agricultural exemptions. So that portion is small, but there are businesses that are creating jobs as well as indirect jobs. You know, they buy fuel, they buy supplies. And so in the overall economic standpoint, they are very important.
1: Mm-hmm. You hear, John Rogers, you hear from people that live out there and the farmers and all that and their concerns with what's going on. What's the concerns of the agricultural community these days, as maybe all farmers in the country?
6: It's the same, you know, the traffic. If you look at the surrounding areas, you know, St. John's County, if you could go out 207 or 206 or 305 there in St. Augustine, there was a lot of farms, and some of the farmers have sold their land, and now you got housing. So, you know, and what they're finding is as they're getting older and the generations that's coming up is not wanting to work as hard as their grandfather or their fathers. So what is their alternative? You know, they have all this land. They sell it. Right. So you're seeing that more and more around us in this region.
1: Mm-hmm. Is that a good thing or a bad thing?
6: Well, change is inevitable. You know, this everybody's from Chicago, New York, New Jersey, Connecticut, Rhode Island, Massachusetts. They want to retire in Florida. So when they come down here, they're going to have housing.
5: Mm-hmm. Well, I think also the type of agriculture has changed. Company Vinya, that's from India,
1: mm-hmm.
5: that's really an agribusiness.
1: Mm-hmm.
5: But it's not what you would typically think of agriculture, but they're depending on palmeri berries, palm berries, other products to create the what we call the medicinal supplements material that actually would go into manufacturing medical related products.
1: And a lot of they're on US-1. You drive by there, and it's got a nice sign, nice clean. Yeah, and obvious. It's like if you've never been in there,
5: correct.
1: I mean, they just had an expansion, you know, and everything, which was really good.
5: It's so that's a typical new agribusiness. And
1: that would be okay. All right. Well, that's interesting. Brian, do you have something to? Oh, okay. Go ahead, John.
6: What we've seen too is, you know, they went from potato to cabbage to sod.
5: Mm-hmm.
6: You know, with the housing boom that we've seen over the last couple decades in Palm Coast, they've turned the land into sod farms.
1: Mm-hmm. What else would we be good for here in Bunnell? Because, like, say you've got the land, you've got a city government that is very open minded to growth and into some, you know, good ideas. What's on the drawing board? Who are we hearing from out there in the business world that, you know, would like to be here?
5: Well, logistics, warehousing, distribution, more asphalt and aggregate manufacturers actually are looking, are purchasing, or we are carrying through processes now that would also locate here.
1: Mm-hmm.
5: I think as I've always indicated, hats off to, you know, this commission, because they made some policy decisions on zoning that really starts aligning Bunnell up for those opportunities for industrial and commercial. And just a recognition that our major assets is US-1, the rail access, easy access to I-95 really positions Bunnell to grow economically. And as I always indicate, I think our board wants to grow a garden and not a weed patch. And so the decisions that are being made are methodical and they're strategic. And so for Bunnell, economic development goes south along US 1 and the rail.
1: John, Roger, you know, you've been on the planning boards from the beginning, basically, since you've been here. And so you kind of see the whole timeline of, as what has progressed, a lot simpler life, probably, when you know, you first got here and on it. Are we on track? Are you happy with what you see vision-wise? You've already expressed concerns about the Hawk Creek thing. But
6: Well, you know, the traffic is going to be, you know, an issue we're going to have to deal with, you know, with the Hog Creek homes. So, and we've been sitting back watching everyone else grow. Mm-hmm. We've been watching Flagler Beach grow, Palm Coast grow, and our claim to fame has been Grand Reserve. You know,
5: right.
6: I remember when we were fighting to get that project going and done, and then the recession hit, and it was the worst economy since the Great Depression, and we had to live through that. But I remember when we had to cut our police force, you know, and gut it, and you know, we're very fortunate now that public safety, we put a premium on our chief David Brannon is a first class visionary police chief, and we're very grateful to have him here in Bunnell. And you know, Dr. Jackson's hired some key people, you know, in the organization, and makes his job a lot easier, you know. And the chief was one of them. But and as growth comes, you know, we have different challenges, you know, with law enforcement and stuff and public safety. And we partnered up with the county for our fire rescue services, and you know, we're in good shape there. I think that it's all coming together. You know, some people, you know, did not want to see it. Some people do, but the change is inevitable. Growth is coming, and we just got to, at the local level, make sure it's smart growth.
1: Okay, Brian McMillan.
3: So, I'm just thinking about Grand Reserve here. So how many homes are in Grand Reserve?
6: Over 800.
3: And is how, what, when it's fully built out, what is it going to be? Is there still more room?
5: No.
3: Or it's already built out? So when it first was proposed, you know, you saw that whole process happen, right?
6: Right.
3: What was the general tone about it? I mean, it used to be all woods, right?
6: We were excited because, you know, we couldn't even pay attention, you know. Bunnell's budget was so tight; it was rough, and we just got excited because, you know, we were losing our employees to everyone around us because we couldn't pay what they were paying, and you know, turnover was in all departments was crazy because of the money and the benefits that we couldn't give them. So we got excited. Okay, here's a chance for us to get some tax dollars in to, you know, retain. Because every time a key person leaves, that, you know, that institutional knowledge is gone.
5: Right.
6: So it was kind of an excitement, Brian.
3: We were
6: happy to see that come to fruition.
3: So I can understand that there's fears of more traffic with something that's potentially almost 10 times bigger than that. But I guess what I'm wondering is, why is there so much negativity about that when the, you know, would you call Grand Reserve a success? I mean, overall, mm-hmm. a good thing for the community because it brought in a lot of traffic trips right in there that people aren't used to. You know, the increase of population also increases demand for services.
6: Right.
3: And all that, and this is going to be times 10 of that as well, but also the potential, the revenue, and also that land potentially being built and planned out in a strategic way rather than, you know, lots of different people trying to develop parts of it at different times. I don't have a, you know, pro. I don't have like a necessarily a.
1: The bottom line, we can make that more concise.
3: Yes.
1: The bottom line was Grand Reserve, everything you hoped it would be to benefit the city of Bunnell.
6: Oh, absolutely. And it, Grand Reserve brought some excellent people into the city of Bunnell. Mm-hmm. And it's the difference I would say is US 1 is four lanes. You know, so coming in and out on US 1 is a whole lot easier than, you know, 11 and 100 is just two lanes.
3: Mm-hmm.
6: So that's going to be a challenge that we're going to have to deal with in the future.
1: Okay. Hey, we got to take a break, and we will be back. You talk about losing key people. What? Alvin Jackson has got retirement on the mind. We can't allow that to happen, and we'll talk about that. Some other uncomfortable things. When we return, Free for All Friday, Dr. Alvin Jackson, John Rogers, the city of Bunnell, Brian McMillan, and Mark, our awesome engineer. We'll be right back. WNCF is Flagler County's news and information.
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1: We're back, Free for All Friday, and it is May 22nd, kicking off a Memorial Weekend here, and take time to pay respect to our awesome military, and especially those that have given it all. So
5: yes.
1: We can, and there's some ceremonies. I see the city of Bunnell has flags up along throughout the community, and everything special going on with the city, Alvin?
5: No, nothing special. Each a holiday, especially Memorial Day, we want to honor our veterans and military, so we do put out the flags.
1: All right, well, that's great. John Rogers, are we done? And I say we because we're a Bunnell business.
5: Mm-hmm.
1: We're right here. And quite frankly, probably there wouldn't be radio stations in Flagler County had it not been for the city of Bunnell that, you know, made Martin, the way.
6: Yes.
1: Were you here? When
6: I was here.
1: Okay.
6: And
1: yes. We didn't have a tower. And yes. So we went to the Bunnell City Commission, and you guys, you know, when it was kind of funny at one lady, I remember her standing up and she goes, "We don't want any towers here in Bunnell." And then it turns out there was one right in her backyard and she didn't even know it. And so that was the one that we were on. They go, "Look out your kitchen window." Oh my God, I never noticed that before. So that might have, you know, helped clinch it. But no, we're very grateful to Bunnell and we're loyal to it. Do we, does Bunnell want to annex any more land? Is that on the horizon? I'm looking at your face, Alvin.
5: Well, I mean, we don't. That's not a part of our strategy.
1: Okay.
5: We do have a lot of unusual amount of enclaves in the city that we would like to see continue to come in.
1: Okay, like parcel type things.
5: Yes,
1: okay.
5: And that has been happening parcel by parcel.
1: Is the westward expansion, I know it's a Palm Coast, you know, city and county type thing, not a Bunnell, but will that have any effect or impact, or how does Bunnell fit into all that expansion?
5: No, not really. I mean, when we talk about traffic, I mean, it just adds to the traffic. You know, it's amazing because everyone talks about these projects that we are bringing in, and it adds to the traffic. That we can control, but we cannot control the traffic that comes from Palm Coast and some of their development.
3: What if the developers out on the westward expansion, you know, crew came into Bunnell and said, you know, we're getting a lot of friction with Palm Coast. What if we annex into Bunnell? What would you do?
5: We definitely would entertain it. I would look at it. You know, my vice mayor knows I'm all about ad valorem taxes because, as he indicated, our tax base is low, and it's been uneven. I mean, it's growing. A few years ago, 40% of our taxpayers were actually taking care of the entire city.
3: Yeah.
5: And when we talk about the number of properties that are exempted from taxes. And so even though we have this awesome land base of over 89,000 acres, you know, we're not getting tax dollars from those. So when opportunities like this happens, right now with the governor talking about basically eliminating ad valorem taxes, it becomes much more imperative that we look at and become aggressive with commercial and industrial development. You know, I love these numbers here. In 2019, our industrial tax value was about $16 million, and 2024, it was like $30
1: million. Hmm.
5: And so that just proves the point how important industrial. Commercial was $44 million in 2019, and 2024, it was $63 million. So that, once again, says it's very important for us to bring in industry and commercial development into Bunnell.
3: So you guys are like swimming in money now. This is fantastic.
5: It's happening. It's not swimming, but it's happening. And basically, when you really look at the pie chart for Bunnell, and if you remove the 90% of the ag, basically we are perfectly situated city. I mean, we're diverse.
1: So you're balanced.
5: We're balanced.
1: Because like Palm Coast is way unbalanced.
5: So we are balanced. And so what we need to do is just continue to grow what we have.
1: Mm-hmm.
5: And so when we talk about Ohaw Creek, when you talk about the US-1 project, man, the communities that would die to have both of those projects. Why? Because in most communities, you either have major residential and no industry, or either you have industry and they have no place to live. And so for Bunnell, less than a mile away, we have the perfect economic scenario.
3: So what's your take on that? So you're saying we're balanced, and now all we need to do is grow, like have more of it. Do you want more of it?
6: Well,
3: John,
6: you know, it's a two-edged sword. You know, you remember Biggie said more money, more problems. So, you know, we have, our constituents, and that's who I work for. You know, Dr. Jackson works for the board. He works for five of us, and, he serves at our will and our pleasure. Mm-hmm. And, we work for the people, and, you know, My heart is, you know, and is for, you know, what the constituents want. And, you know, there was a number of them that didn't want it. So, you know, and I think that, our board does a good job of hearing both, you know, sides. And, you know, I just want to make sure that their voice is never shut down.
3: Yeah.
6: You know, and, we're not, there just for special interest. We're there for the people. And that's where I think governments lose sight of, you know, what about the people that put you in office?
1: Mm-hmm. I'm looking at projects here, like millions. Everything is millions anymore. Like a sanitary sewer rehab, a pump house rehab, $8 million. I mean, my God. So, and $13 million for a rehab and whatever BNR. So, are we asking, wasn't it last year, a year before, we didn't ask anything from the state, from the legislature? Do we have some asks in with Sam Greco for this year?
5: No, not really. We have some asks in for through Congressman Fines. Our biggest ask right now is we have 24 miles of road that need to be rebuilt, and that's the norm is about $1 million a mile. So we're asking and looking for $24 million to rebuild the roads here in Bunnell.
1: That would be federal money?
5: Well, wherever we can find it.
1: Okay.

0: And so we, you know, asked the county and Palm Coast to support us in a number of projects, the funding of the Commerce Parkway, our wastewater plant, our historic preservation. So we had about 4 good years,
1: mm-hmm.
0: and we realized that, that, you know, there are other parts of the community also that has needs while we are trying to basically build our projects that we got funded for. So it's really being a player regionally.
1: Mm-hmm.
0: So
2: it's a rare attitude.
3: Yeah, I mean, well, yeah, but it is rare. But it's also rare to have a balanced economy in a city. Like you said, most are lopsided one way or the other with it. And here we have this. It's kind of like the airplane is flying and we're, you know, taking off and we're wings are balanced and we're to keep it that way, I guess, would be a challenge as well. But you can never go wrong, I guess, with more industrial and manufacturing and those type of things. So that's kind of the sweet spot where you want to keep focusing on.
0: Correct.
4: Well,
0: yes,
4: that takes the burdens off the taxpayers, correct, you know, the industrial and the commercial. And I remember when it wasn't balanced. Mm-hmm. It was, you know, all the local residents paying the majority, and there wasn't that much industrial or commercial.
3: So we're in pretty good shape, the city of Bunnell, the state of the city, it's sound?
0: Yeah, we're moving in the right direction, and it just hasn't happened, just happenstance. The mayor, vice mayor, and this commission has been very strategic over the last 7-8 years, methodical. You've heard me talk about policy infrastructure, and they've put in policy infrastructure, which then physical infrastructure follows. And as you have sufficient physical infrastructure, now all of a sudden your balanced growth starts to happen naturally.
3: So what? Let's brag about some of the manufacturers in the city of Bunnell, because a lot of people drive by them and don't realize that they're manufacturers.
4: Well, one of the ones we're most proud of is our homegrown manufacturer, Sizemore Welding, mm-hmm. and Manufacturing.
0: Mm-hmm.
4: You know,
3: and what do they do? And a lot of people, they don't really, what do they do?
4: They build food trucks. They manufacture a lot of parts and stuff for...
3: Because that's the old sheriff's, that's a big building.
4: Yes, yeah. It is.
3: Yeah.
0: Yeah. And he has major clients. I mean, he has JetBlue.
4: Oh, yeah.
0: He had
4: Sea Ray Boats.
0: Yeah, And he employs almost 100 individuals.
4: Right.
0: I mean, so that's a local business.
4: Yeah.
0: And his plant is a major contributor to our Avalon base.
3: Mm-hmm. I know I was actually blinds by Jason. He showed me his new thing. He bought this other company or whatever, and he's got some. It is a manufacturing plant. I was mm-hmm. amazed at how many people are working in there and making blinds and shutters and all this kind of stuff, just like cranking them out. What other, if you think or off the top of your head, some other manufacturers that actually make things?
4: Well, you got the truss plant making the trusses, mm-hmm. right up the street there on US 1 for the homes that are coming.
0: Mm-hmm. Mm-hmm.
3: Well, once again, that would, yes, you would think would save, they'd be able to build, you know, because here they're making the trusses here. They don't have to ship them from Orlando or Jacksonville or something, right?
4: Correct.
0: We have another food truck manufacturer, which is a leader in food truck manufacturers nationwide. So they build trucks all over, premier food trucks. The other thing is along the railroad, if you ride past there, which everyone says, oh, man, it's so ugly back there. Guess what? There are boutique manufacturers there that create 10, 15 jobs. I passed by one. They are building decks. Some are manufacturing furniture. We have some CMC machinists in the 9th Street Industrial Park. So it may not be big, but when you have boutique small businesses that's manufacturing, they do create jobs.
3: John Rogers, I ran into you at Governor DeSantis's thing out at the Destination Daytona when they unveiled this whole I-95 interchange. They've really stepped it up and going to do it. And standing here talking, I said, do you think this is going to have a good impact on Bunnell? So my question is, how would it have a good impact on Bunnell being way out there? And how far does

0: the city limits go? How close do the city limits of Bunnell go to I-95 out US 1 toward destination Daytona?
1: Strickland property right there.
2: Yeah.
1: You know, we're a few miles away. So it's going to have a huge impact. You know, that ramp is challenging, you know, when you're getting off that ramp from them, especially for the tractor trailers coming from the south. There's been many of accidents right there with that curve, and they're, you know, so that's going to be fixed. There's going to be improvements. It's huge for this whole region. Dr. Jackson was talking about, you know, being a good partner with Palmco. We are in a region, you know, that, you know, this is like, you know, Volusia, Flagler, St. John's. So that's a win for everybody. You know, Bunnell, Palm Coast, Ormond Beach, you know, Holly Hill, Daytona, that ramp, that's the gateway into Volusia County.
2: And so when we talk about traffic, as I understand it, they are going to widen that 4 miles this way coming into Bunnell. So when you talk about our intermodal center, our big industrial site, which will also require some road widening, that's less miles that would have to be widened.
3: They're widening US 1?
2: Yes.
3: Wow, okay.
0: Yeah. Hey, we're going to take a break, and we're going to be back here after I tease you about Alvin Jackson's retirement. We'll talk about that. Also, though, have some questions about the city. You guys are looking to hire some people, right?
1: Alvin's already actively retired.
0: Wow. All right. We'll find out more.
4: Actively. I like that.

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8: Playing this for Alvin. He's a train. He's not as big of a train freak as BP is.
9: Oh, Bob Pickering.
8: Anyway, this is what's coming to Flagler County, and we should all be happy about it. We've got such a great resource with rail, and you know, our future is bright, right? Got to wear shades, Alvin.
10: Got to wear shades. It is bright, and it's exciting. It's great things that's happening here.
8: All right. So what about you? You know, you've written a couple of books, and somebody stole the last one you got. You got to give me another one. But anyway, so what about you? How's your life going? I've had some ups and downs. Matter of fact, your last book talks about those ups and downs.
10: Yeah, it's going extremely well. You know, I'm extremely blessed, and you know, when great things are happening in your life, the only thing you can do is give God the praise. So, yeah, it's going good. I mean, the city is growing, going in the right direction. You know, I'm excited about life, and I think that's what's most important.
8: Are you going to hang with us here in Bunnell, or are you going to go off somewhere? Or
10: no, I'm not sure, you know, what's going to what the future holds. You know, I've been in this business this year 41 years, and man, this is a great place to kind of round out my career. And, you know, Vice Mayor Rogers, who's sitting next to me, is the one that 6 years prior to my coming here basically started recruiting and talking to me, and would reach out. And
8: you know, how did you guys meet, John? How did you meet Alvin to begin with?
9: He applied for the job.
8: Oh,
10: and yeah.
9: What
10: year was that? 2011.
9: 12,
10: yeah, 2011.
9: 12. Yeah, mm-hmm. Around there. So, you know, when you get 60 or 70 applications and resumes, you know, you just you go through them, and you know, you put the pile, one pile, and the other pile, and you know, Alvin was, you know, one of them ones that stuck out, and he was in the my final 10, and you know, we just you know, stayed in contact with each other. Mm-hmm. And lo and behold, I remember when we bought him in and tried to hire him, I made a motion to hire him, and I couldn't even get a second.
8: Oh, I remember that. Yeah. All right.
9: So then the
8: other guy they voted for, whatever, didn't work out, and then you brought him back here, and Alvin didn't hold a grudge against Bunnell and said, I'll do it.
9: Right. They really put him through the ringer a little bit.
8: Mm-hmm, I thought
9: but,
8: so.
9: You know, it was funny, the mayor, our mayor, Catherine Robinson, her, tells the story that they were on an airplane from Detroit, and her husband was reading through the resumes, and he said, here's your man right here. And it was Alvin.
8: Well, that's nice. Anyway, well, you feel love here in the town. Yeah. I think that's important.
10: Oh, yeah.
8: You know, the culture of the city, it's, you know, you have a lot to do with setting that as well as the other department. How many employees does the city have?
10: We have 65 employees.
8: Okay. I see you're actually hiring. We need some more cops, right?
10: Yep. I think we have, three positions open, and we are looking for quality, qualified individuals that want to run fast, have fun, and be successful.
8: So you need a detective. You'd be good at that, Brian. A detective.
11: Sure, let's do it.
8: Yeah.
9: He said, "Run fast."
8: Wow. I can see you being like.
11: It takes me a little while to get warmed up, but
8: you'd be like a Columbo. One more. Oh, I have one more question.
11: Yeah.
8: A utilities maintenance technician.
10: Yes. We're in the market for utilities maintenance technician.
8: Okay. A water plant. These are all like licensed, certified people.
10: Yeah,
8: right?
10: Licensed, certified.
8: Okay. An infrastructure field manager. What's that?
10: That's someone to oversee the, it's in the utilities area. And so like individuals that's testing the fire hydrants and looking at our storm water.
8: Can you train? Like, you know, there's kids that, you know, they don't want to go to college, and yet they want to learn something, but they don't want to, you know, be a cook or whatever. You know, I mean, do you ever have like a career day where you go to the schools? And
10: yes, we do. And, you know, we do have some success stories where we actually brought in 17, 18-year-old as a trainee, and basically this was like a parking spot for them until they got ready to go to college, and all of a sudden they fell in love with water utilities and began to pursue their license and got their license, and all of a sudden they are utilities professionals. So yes, there are opportunities.
8: See, I love stories. Remember last week with the schools, who was it with Matanzas that worked for him and got into HR, and he's an executive in the school.
11: Josh Walker.
8: Yeah, Josh. Yeah. Right. He was on our news today. We get a little feature on him. Right. So that's pretty cool. Hey, we're out of time, so I want to give some final words of wisdom. Don't bet on the Mets other than that. John Rogers, what's your other words of wisdom for us?
9: The words of wisdom, keep God first and your family second.
8: Okay. All right. That's a good thing to operate everything based on that. Mm-hmm. Alvin Jackson, you've always got some. You'd be a good preacher, too, by the way. But go ahead and give us some final words of wisdom to go into our Memorial Weekend on.
10: We're just asking everyone to be safe and remember to honor our military. And for us, at the end of the day, out of all of this stuff that we do, it's about touching the lives of people and making a difference.
8: Okay. Very good. Brian.
11: Yeah, my friend Bud Orr said something in our networking group last week that, you know, there's basically, if it weren't for these certain soldiers that he mentioned, his own, you know, father, grandfather wouldn't have been around, and then he wouldn't have been around. So just kind of puts in perspective, is kind of stunning when you really think about, like, how much one person's sacrifice can make such an impact on so many other people. So Memorial Day
8: good
11: weekend
8: thought.
11: Is obviously a good time to keep that in mind.
8: All right. Everybody, be safe, be kind, enjoy the most beautiful place on earth that we live and so much we have. Be grateful, be kind to your neighbors and people in Walmart. Have a good one. Oh, hurricanes next week with Jonathan Lord and a lot of other things. See you.

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1: From ABC News, I'm Sherry Preston. Fellow NASCAR drivers and race fans are still reeling at news that future Hall of Famer Kyle Busch has died this week at the age of 41 of an undisclosed severe illness.
2: Just to think about the fact that that now he's gone is just impossible to try to process.
1: That's Marty Smith, who covers NASCAR for ESPN. ABC's Will Reeve with more on what happened at a recent race.
3: Just 2 weeks ago at Watkins Glen, Busch was overheard in the middle of the race asking for medical help on his radio.
4: Doctor, guy, tell him I need him after the race, please. I'm going to need a shot.
3: Race announcers characterizing it as a sinus issue.
1: Busch, who had been hospitalized, earned 234 victories across NASCAR's top three national series, the most of all time. Secretary of State Marco Rubio in Sweden for meetings with NATO foreign ministers, saying the war with Iran is working its way out.
5: There's been some slight progress. I don't want to exaggerate it, but there's been a little bit of movement, and that's good. The fundamentals remain the same. Iran can never have a nuclear weapon.
1: After first saying he would pull U.S. troops out of Europe, President Trump now says he will send 5,000 of them to Poland. Continued backlash against the anti-weaponization fund set up by the president. Here's ABC senior White House correspondent Mary Bruce.
6: Republicans are demanding answers and refusing to approve more funding for the president's immigration crackdown until they get them. Acting Attorney General Todd Blanch scrambling to the Hill. For over 2 hours, Blanch getting an earful. Republicans yelling at him. Some of the president's most ardent supporters telling the acting attorney general that the president's fund will cost them the majority in the upcoming midterms.
1: 45 million Americans expected to be either driving or flying this Memorial Day weekend. That's another record. The head of the World Health Organization says the Ebola outbreak in Congo is spreading rapidly and poses a very high risk at the national level. However, he says the risk at the global level remains low. You're listening to ABC News.
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1: We've been telling you about the number of people flying and driving this Memorial Day weekend. Well, when you do get to your destination, you might find yourself in the midst of a washout, says ABC Chief Meteorologist Ginger Z.
9: It's going to be really rainy along the Gulf Coast. We also have some severe storm forecast in parts of Oklahoma, but there's also some flood watches in southern Ohio, like Cincinnati, northern Kentucky, too. That's for today. If you're traveling these roads, you will run into pockets of storms and showers.
1: It's going to be nice on the West Coast. A little more than a week before the start of hurricane season, NOAA weather experts are predicting a relatively quiet summer in the Atlantic with some caveats. Here's ABC's Jim Ryan.
10: Between June 1st and the end of November, their prediction is for a below average 8 to 14 named storms, says Dr. Neil Jacobs.
11: And 1 to 3 major hurricanes with winds at or above 111 miles an hour.
10: But NOAA's lead hurricane forecaster, Matt Rosenkranz, urges coastal communities not to let their guard down.
12: You want to know your threat now to be able to plan for that threat and then get your supplies ready.
10: Even in a year with only a few storms, it takes only one hurricane to affect an entire region of the country. Jim Ryan, ABC News.
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1: He had hosted The Late Show for 11 of its 60 years. 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
1: Jack Armstrong and Joe Getty.
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3: And now, here's Armstrong and Getty.
4: Taking a national federal holiday off, it's Armstrong and Getty.
5: Yes, indeed. And you have a unique and special opportunity. That's a little redundant. Anyway, to enjoy a carefully curated selection of Armstrong and Getty replays. Enjoy.
4: We'll be back tomorrow. I'm asking, well, did you play anything in band, Katie?
6: I wasn't in band, but I've played several instruments growing up, yeah.
4: Michael, do you ever do band in school?
7: No.
4: I was just wondering last night as I was watching the Christmas concert. My son is a tuba player, and he's not really into it. And a lot of the kids don't look like they're that into it. And a lot of them aren't very. A lot of them have no talent for it. Mm. What do you think the benefit is of having kids be in band? I was in band, and I liked it. And I play a musical instrument every single day. It's rare if I have a day. I mean, today, as a 60-year-old, I play something almost every single day. I love it, yeah. But. What do you think the advantage is? What's in it for kids who are like, you know, they don't really have a talent for it and they're not really into it, but they do it anyway? You think there's an advantage there?
5: Science is rock solid that it's great for your brain, helps you with your math skills.
4: Really?
5: It gets all sorts of different parts of your brain working together in a way that's really helpful.
4: Okay, that's a good one. I'll use that on my kid. Anything else? Do you think just like being well-rounded or anything like that?
5: Maybe. I don't know. I try to avoid advocating stuff just because that's the way I rolled.
4: Right. Right.
5: Katie? Sorry.
6: Oh, the chicks think it's hot when they get older.
4: Yeah, I tell Henry that all the time because Henry does have some talent for music, I can tell, and plays a little guitar. And I said, dude, this is going to be the best thing you've ever done if you keep up with this.
5: Although, if all the girls are into the hippity-hop music, is that still true? I don't know. I don't have a sense of that anymore.
4: There's still plenty of singer-songwriter stuff on the radio.
5: Of course, and country's huge, of course, yeah. To quote the great John Mellencamp, cut out all of that macho and learn how to play guitar.
4: I've played that song for him.
5: Yeah.
4: What instruments did you play, Katie? I did not know this.
6: I played piano, violin, flute, and then I taught myself guitar later on in life.
4: All past tense? Do you still play anything?
6: I still play the guitar every now and then. I should play it more, but...
4: Cool.
6: Yeah.
4: I can't not play something. I need to every day or it makes me very unhappy. It's just I'm driven to it for whatever reason. It does something for my brain or ability to check out. I find I can't think about anything else when I'm practicing music. So it just automatically makes me not think about anything.
6: And my dad does that. He loves it.
5: Yeah, you know, it's funny because I play scales and licks and stuff while I watch the news because I frequently find the news mostly tedious and depressing. But if I'm concentrating, I realize I did not hear anything that was just said. It obliterates everything else, and which is what's so healthy about it, I think.
4: John Mayer's a big proponent of sitting there with your guitar while you watch TV and just kind of going through things.
5: Oh, really?
4: Yeah. Mm. Gets in the back of your brain somehow.
5: I wonder. Yeah. I would argue with that handsome devil.
4: So, what was your thing about get out of your way or whatever, Katie?
5: Get the hell out of my way. I say that to my dog half a dozen times every single day. Mr. Underfoot.
4: I do that just like, get out of the way.
6: Oh, my sweet friend just broke her ankle because her dog got under her when she was going down some stairs. Ooh, yeah.
4: That sucks.
5: You know, I've always assumed that because Baxter is half a herding dog that... That's part of it, but he will see where you're going and walk over and stand there like he wants to herd you. And seriously, half a dozen times a day, I say, would you get the hell out of my way? Why did you stand? This is a doorway, I say, looking at him.
6: He's just so excited to do whatever you're doing.
5: Yeah, I guess he's a good fella.
6: So my intro was about the other day at the grocery store, I don't know why, but I hate little things more than I hate the grocery store. I hate going in there.
4: Oh, and interesting.
6: So I just like to go in. I know what I'm getting, get my stuff, get out. And so I'm going to get the coffee, and I noticed like a couple of people kind of standing as if they were waiting to get into the aisle. And I'm like, oh, God, okay, of course this is happening on the aisle I need to go down. The reason they were doing that is because this chick that was probably maybe late 20s, and I kid you not, had a camera set up on a shopping cart and was doing a TikTok dance, and no one was telling her to move.
4: Wow.
5: Oh, my God.
6: And wow.
5: Shame I wasn't there.
6: I wish.
4: I think we're all thinking, God, why doesn't that happen to me?
2: Yeah, it would have been a different type of video if I was there.
6: Oh, well, and I'm sitting there and I'm watching her, and she didn't have the camera facing, like, the group was not standing behind her. Oh, if I had been in shot, this would be a completely different
4: right.
6: podcast,
4: oh,
6: but
4: yeah.
6: It was away from us. And just complete disregard for the fact, I mean, there was this sweet little old lady who was probably in her mid-80s, like, just trying to get her tea, you know, and she's sitting there doing this stupid effing dance, and finally, this big, burly cowboy dude went, hey, move!
5: Good job, burly cowboy
6: yeah,
5: dude.
6: But it was just, I mean, I don't understand. I've had a moment of like, where am I? How did I end up here? Where I am right. stopped in a grocery aisle because a woman is dancing to a camera?
4: Yeah, I can see how a lot of kindly older people would think, I need to stay out of their way. They're doing something. But
6: yeah, there were three people just waiting for her to wrap it up.
5: People lack the confidence to say what clearly needs to be said.
6: Yeah.
5: You know, it's funny. I was thinking what I was about to say is such a truism, but then I realized, no, I think the vast majority of the population, especially younger people, have never heard this. I was going to say, Katie, what is required of good people for evil to triumph? Their silence. That's all that's required.
4: So what would you
5: Don't let the evil of TikTok dancing clog the grocery aisles of our society. Say something.
4: What would you have said?
5: You dumb mother. No, I'd have said, excuse me. And
6: yeah.
5: just pushed past.
6: Yeah, I was too deep in the line to do that. But, and it was also the fact that this wasn't a teenager, which, I mean, even if it was a teenager, it would have been annoying, but it would have been like, okay, they're dumb. You know, this woman's frontal lobe is fully developed. You know what I mean?
5: Right.
4: Yeah, I think I would have just walked to whatever product I need to get and shop. I would have just shopped like I was normally going to shop. And if we end up in the same space, I would have said, excuse me.
6: Not lucky
5: yeah,
6: for me.
5: Yeah, carts in my way, I would have said, excuse me. Excuse me, I got to get by you. Thanks.
6: She's right where I needed to be, of course. And I stood there like an ass. I was like, I think it was because my brain didn't really understand what was happening.
4: Yeah. It took a while to register.
5: Right. That's funny. Isn't that when that sort of thing happens in life? That you think it's so weird. You don't like have a, I think psychologists would tell you, you don't have a script for it.
6: Yeah.
5: Which is the psychological. You walk into a church, for instance, if you've ever been in churches, you know how to act. You know what is where and roughly what's going on. If you go like to a Catholic church as a Protestant, your script's a little bit off and you have to adjust it and that sort of thing. Mm-hmm. If you try to go down a grocery aisle and somebody's doing a TikTok dance, you don't really have a script for that. You got to entirely ad lib the whole thing. And yeah, I get it. There's a moment of, all right, wait a minute. This is so weird. What do I do?
6: Yeah. I totally had that. And well, now that I'm seasoned, I'll just knock her out next time.
4: You Speaking know? Of TikTok, it's yes. like when the guy did the splits and ate the entire raw egg in front of
6: right.
4: her.
6: Right, yes, exactly.
4: Hard-boiled egg. It's like, I didn't react the way I wish I would have reacted because it was a little cognitive dissonance going on because I do not have a script for somebody doing the splits, getting lower and lower, pulling a full hard-boiled egg out of their backpack and then eating it in front of me.
5: Mm.
4: I didn't know what to do.
5: Performance art.
4: Yeah.
5: Found out that guy does that. That's his thing
4: online,
5: right?
4: It's his thing all the time, yeah.
6: I wonder how he came up with that. Here's what
5: I wonder how many iterations he went through, you know?
6: Yeah.
5: I'm going to squat and munch on a nice ripe slice of watermelon. No, that's not really getting
4: much
5: of a
4: rise. I'm going to lay on my back and eat sardines. No.
5: How about if I do splits and eat sardines? No, that's still not getting it.
4: I see that guy around town now and then. I think, I wish he'd come over now because I got a bit of the jerk store called and they're out of you. I mean, I'm ready to talk to him now, but.
5: He's going to end up stalking the guy.
4: Yeah.
5: Just hoping he does it again. Hey, buddy, how you doing? You got any like weird skills or anything?
2: Katie, I'm surprised that you just didn't go pick up your product and just maybe put a couple dance moves on video right along with her, you know?
4: Join in.
6: Let me catch her again. I'll show her a dance move.
5: Kablooey!
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12: 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Lots of sun today, a few passing clouds. Might be a pop-up shower or storm, upper 80s to near 90. Partly cloudy, mid-70s tonight. Partly sunny, 88 to 92 tomorrow. Isolated showers Saturday night, mid-70s. Partly sunny with showers and thunderstorms, upper 80s Sunday. I'm Precision Weather Meteorologist Russ Murley on WNZF.
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25: 3, 2, 1. See ya. Woo!
5: 3, 2, 1, see ya. The last words of a British daredevil as he attempted to base jump off a 29-story building in Thailand. His chute did not open. He went splat on the cement, and he is no more. So my question was, and I think this is an interesting one, do human beings have a limited amount of empathy, individual human beings? Because when I hear a story like that, I have no feeling whatsoever. Like, of sadness or
18: you're dead anything. Inside
5: because I feel like I've only got
2: so much empathy, and I'm going to save it for those soldiers that died sleeping in their barracks in Jordan the other day and their families. And, you know, a million other examples you come across every single day in the news or maybe even your own personal life. But somebody who decides to be a daredevil, and the whole point of being a daredevil is sometimes it doesn't work. Otherwise, you're not a daredevil. It's similar to sitting in an office chair every day. I mean, if there's no risk, there's no excitement to it. And if it now and then it doesn't go right, I feel nothing for that person. So
5: it's a death-defying stunt, and death said, you know, today I win.
2: Or would you say, look, there's no limit on empathy. You can be empathetic toward the, you know, the parents of the child who was abducted or those people who died in Jordan and this guy who got squashed because he has people who love him also. Which is it? Katie?
3: Why are you putting me on the spot?
2: To make you uncomfortable.
3: Very good. I think... I don't know.
2: What do you feel when you heard the guy died?
3: Well, no, part of me is with you. I'm like, okay, well, if he hadn't jumped off the building, he wouldn't be dead.
2: Correct.
3: Right? So obviously my heart goes out more to those people where it's an uncontrollable situation. But then again, yeah, of course, I think about this guy's family too, and I kind of, you know, that sucks.
2: Well, yeah, I don't know.
5: Yeah, I don't have a lot of empathy for him. I don't have antipathy, though. I'm not like contemptuous of the guy and think, that's what you get.
2: No, I don't have that at all. I just got nothing. I have no feeling whatsoever for it. Huh. Sometimes it doesn't work. Didn't work this time.
5: He struck a bargain he was comfortable with. He had a life I'll bet he enjoyed very much. And an ever-present possibility came true. Fair deal.
3: Yeah. I think it's a big scale of people's emotions, too. Because, I mean, there'll be so many times where I'll see a video and somebody will be like, oh, I'm crying. There we go. My phone won't silence. So there we go. Sorry about that. Or somebody will be like, oh, I'm watching this and I'm crying. And I'm going, why? Why are you, what about this is making you cry? It'll be some heart touching thing. But I don't know. I think it's a different range and emotion for people. Somebody might see that and actually
5: feel
3: bad.
5: Maybe you're dead inside just like Jack. I don't know.
3: Well, more likely.
2: I was trying to figure out if I'm a bad person. But as Joe always says, there are plenty of examples of why you're a bad person. You don't need to look to this one.
5: Again, we could hold another staff vote if you'd like, but
4: I'd like to be in on that vote.
5: Another staff vote.
3: Everyone say aye. Aye.
5: Any opposed? I think that's fine. I admire a guy like that on one level, but no, I'm not going to pretend to be heartbroken. He lived an exciting, wild life.
2: Short
5: as it turns out.
3: Was he married?
2: It doesn't say. I doubt it. He was like he's 29 or something.
3: I was just going to say, I dated a daredevil who used to love to do things that would end up in injury, and it was the most frustrating relationship I've ever been in.
2: Yeah, I'll bet. I don't know. So anyway, so you've got that. Do you feel anything for that? And then this one came across this yesterday, and I'll just tell you that our friend Tim Sandifer online responded to this with, I guess I must be dead inside then.
5: Oh!
2: A phrase that several of us have already used about this story. Here's what it was. Somebody tweeted out the picture of Travis Kelce kissing Taylor Swift when they met on the football field after the game. And he said, hey, sweetie. And she walks up and kisses him. And I thought it was cute. But anyway, here is the tweet. I love this photo because it invokes primal reactions in people. They are the couple everyone wishes they were in high school. They represent the summon of popularity and success. Those who fall short this ideal cannot help but feel the sting of envy, a mirror into your soul. And Tim said, I must feel dead inside then because I feel nothing about this. I thought it was cute. I thought, oh, two young people in love, we should leave them alone, when I saw it.
5: Yeah, okay, I'm trying to process that. Okay, so in theory, I reacted badly to it because I'm jealous of them from my high school inadequacy? Am I following that?
2: No, he's saying you like it because they portray what you wanted. You wanted to be. See, I don't know if I buy this or not. Although I think you're lying if you didn't. If you say, I didn't want to be the high school football star or homecoming queen or in love or popular. Really? I mean, I don't know. I mean, I was not envious of those people. Like, I didn't walk around envious, but I'd be lying, wouldn't I, if I said I really don't want to be that?
3: No, I legitimately wanted nothing to do with that in high school.
5: I'm not shocked to hear that.
2: I did too, but I think it was It was some sort of protection mechanism for my psyche or something. It seems weird to, like, you don't want to be popular or attractive and in love? Who doesn't want to be popular, attractive, and in love?
5: Yeah, I'm just, and I don't want to be rejects premise out of hand guy because I haven't thought about this. I don't know. Maybe it's because I'm soft and thoughtful and have the heart of a poet.
0: What?
5: But
2: what?
3: When I joke of the day.
5: When I see
2: Michael says what?
5: I'll come in there and slap you silly if you don't admit I have the heart of a poet, Michael. But if I see like an old couple holding hands and I think that's really sweet.
1: It's simple. They love each other.
2: You secretly want to be elderly.
5: Yeah, I don't know if I buy it.
2: I don't know if I buy into it either. Man.
3: I get way more of a reaction out of an elderly couple than a younger couple.
5: Yeah, a couple of young, hot people are in love. I don't have antipathy for them.
3: No.
5: I'm not mad at them for that, but I don't particularly, you two hotties go off to get a room.
2: Well, so I guess I got both going at the same time in that, like, when they put the camera on Taylor and she's jumping up and down and hugging Patrick Mahomes' wife, I think, okay, you're young, you're beautiful, you're unbelievably rich and famous. Of course you're happy. I mean, it disgusts me on many levels. But on the other hand, to say I don't want to be young, rich, attractive, and admired would be, I mean, who am I trying to kid? Of course everybody wants that, don't they? I don't know.
5: I guess I'm just questioning whether that was any part of my reaction to the two of them smooching at midfield.
2: Yeah, if that has anything to do with the other. I agree.
3: I don't think it was that deep.
5: Yeah, I wish I were that deep. I just thought, oh, that's cute. I love love. I'm pro love. I hope those two kids are happy.
2: Okay, so you're okay with not having much of a reaction to a guy going splat on the pavement if it was his choice.
3: Mm-hmm.
2: And not much of a reaction to the people kissing at the 50-yard line. Okay.
5: Correct. I'm not dead inside. I'm just mostly numb. It's like 2 hours after a dental appointment.
2: My lip's sagging and I'm getting spit all over my chin.
5: But yes, I can feel a little bit.
3: Yeah, still can't drink out of a straw.
6: Jack Armstrong and Joe Getty. 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
29: ABC News, I'm Sherry Preston. Still no answers as to the serious illness that led to the death of NASCAR driver Kyle Busch. He died this week at the age of 41. Less than 2 weeks ago, he had asked for a doctor to administer a shot at the end of a race. His family says for a sinus infection. Denny Hamlin says he has the utmost respect.
30: Just as a competitor, I can tell you there's no way that I would have the wins that I have had I not had Kyle Busch as a teammate to push me to be better.
29: Secretary of State Marco Rubio in Sweden for a meeting with NATO foreign ministers, saying the U.S. continues assessing NATO's effectiveness.
0: Every country has to constantly reevaluate what their needs are, what their commitments are around the world, and how to properly structure that.
29: About a half hour from now, Kevin Warsh will be sworn in as the next chairman of the Federal Reserve. Also today, the CDC will have an update on the Ebola virus. The head of the World Health Organization said today it continues to present a high risk to the region, but a low risk globally. This is ABC News.
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10: Flagler County Public Schools recently promoting Joshua Walker from a human resources supervisor to the district's new chief of HR.
12: I graduated from Matanzas in May of the year I graduated and immediately went to work for the schools in that August. So I started my family at a young age, was able to find work with the custodial department back in 2015. So as soon as I graduated high school, I went right to work for the schools. So I started off as a nighttime custodian and worked for about 4.5 years before I made my first foray into HR.
10: Walker also talked about the challenges facing school districts.
12: So when we look at our student enrollment rate and the changing landscape in education, what we as a district have been able to do throughout probably the past 10 years is being fiscally responsible with our resources. We haven't had to do a reduction in force and have massive layoffs or anything like that.
10: I'm John Harvey reporting.
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35: Ever had an unpleasant job, Katie?
3: Yeah, I worked in clothing retail.
35: This one. The bosses suck.
3: The worst. Clothing retail.
35: You didn't like
3: that
35: it.
3: That sucked. Yeah, I worked at PacSun, which the store was itself, it was great. It was my favorite store, but I was in the mall and just all the just bitchy people that rolled through there.
5: I did that for a summer, I guess it was. It's funny, I'd kind of forgotten about it. I had just gotten married. I was still in college, and I needed a gig during the summer. And so I went to work at this leather store. Not like, you know, S&M, just coats and that sort of thing. Anyway, all right, so it was S&M. But,
35: assless chaps.
3: Bet it smelled great in there. I love the smell of leather.
35: Yeah, me too.
5: But my boss was this, I think he was a year or two younger than me, half-wit. But he was the boss, so I said, okay, I had to, and he would, you know, tell me what to do, and half the time he didn't make any sense, and he was so full of himself, because he was the assistant manager of some leather store in a mall in Champaign, Illinois, and oh, it was just miserable. Yeah. You stand there and have nothing to do for long periods of time.
35: Right. Having nothing to do is worse than being busy by far.
5: Oh, way worse.
3: I just remember the rage I felt when I had just finished folding a pile of t-shirts and these idiot teeny boppers came in and they were looking for a size and they just screwed the whole thing up. And I'm like, what am I doing?
5: Right.
35: Kanye's got a song about folding khakis at the Gap.
5: Really?
35: Yeah, it's a really good song.
5: Yeah, it's pretty close to digging a hole and filling it back in. Over
3: yeah.
5: and over again.
35: If the manager keeps insulting me, I will be assaulting him.
3: I can relate.
35: But the reason I just brought that up is I'm about to read some of these posts from the anti-work Reddit thread, which we've talked about on the air before. It's got millions of followers. And it's people who don't believe in work, which is weird to me. And I don't know how you grew up in such a way. Our schools clearly don't make it, but your parents didn't make it ever clear to you that everybody's got to work and your early jobs are going to be sucky. And I'm surprised by that. I mean, that's been such a common theme since my kids were little. And my oldest turned 16 here in a couple of months and he gets to start working. And I think he's going to work at Target. I can't wait for him to have a sucky job. I'm looking forward to having him having a sucky job. I think I saw what it did for my nieces. How they grew so much as people in a year of having a job where you got to do a bunch of stuff you don't want to do.
5: Mm-hmm.
35: It's like the best thing that can happen to you. So it's amazing to me that so many people think that's a horror when I, as a parent, am looking forward to my kids having bad entry-level jobs as one, a reality check, and two, a motivation for, you know, coming up with some skills so you don't do that the rest of your life.
5: That attitude has to be from indoctrination or affluence, I would guess, or laziness. But I mean, because I'm thinking back to when I was a kid, and if I wanted to buy anything or have anything, I had to earn the money. We weren't poor, but there was no money to spare. I remember the first time as an adult, I bought Ziploc bags, for instance. There's no freaking way we had Ziplocs in my house because they were more expensive than the kind you fold over or tie with a little twist tie, stuff like that. So, again, we're not poor, but there wasn't a lot of money around. And I remember being like, wait a minute, I can do that for a while, and they'll give me money, and then I can buy things I want and do things I want. Let's get started. At age 11, when I first lied about my age, I've always seen it as an opportunity. And it is hard to figure out people who don't see it like that unless they've always had that base of a really comfortable life. And they think, well, why am I having to work to maintain this? Or I don't know. It seems so strange.
35: I don't either. I know our old producer, Vince, who he had not an easy upbringing, but he used to, when people would complain about things, like particularly fast food work, because he'd worked at McDonald's, he'd say, get a better job. If you don't like it, get a better job or get some skills where you can get a better job. Don't just keep working at McDonald's and think somehow it's going to magically become a fun place to be or easy or something.
5: Or that entry level job ought to feed a family of four.
35: Right. Anyway, to the anti-work thread, some of these, here's a cartoon. It's got the Moneybags guy from Monopoly with the top hat. Capitalism means freedom of choice. Your choice is either get exploited or die on the street. Okay.
5: Okay.
35: Katie mentioned this one. I guess this is making the rounds. It's actually Ariana Grande, but it's she's looking at her nails. So you're just like a
3: press.
35: A press. There you go. Yeah. What are you all mad about today? And the answer was being forced to work 40 plus hours a week so you can get money to pay to live on a planet you didn't even ask to be on.
3: Yeah, that was pretty much verbatim what that chick on TikTok was saying.
35: What a weird way to look at the world that is. You're mad today. You got to work 40 hours a week to be able to afford to live on a planet you didn't even ask to be on.
1: Oh, you know what? It just clicked into my head.
35: You wish you weren't
1: born? It just clicked into my head. In progressive, I was going to say America, but it's global, practically global. In the progressive world, you absolutely must be a victim.
3: Bingo.
1: That's the only way to have any standing. What is the absolute bedrock, lowest common denominator of victimhood? Existence. You can't get more basic than that. I exist, therefore I am oppressed because nobody asked me if I wanted to exist.
3: Right. My parents wanted to
1: have
3: a kid, and here I am.
1: That's the LCD of oppression. Yeah, exactly. Yeah. Look at me being oppressed by existing.
3: I didn't want
1: pity
3: to be
1: me.
3: Here.
1: Give me stuff. Yeah.
35: Well, gargle a barrel or do something. I mean, whatever you want to do to check out, that's your option. But
0: gargle a barrel?
1: What is it? What?
35: It's a fancy euphemism for killing yourself.
1: Oh, I didn't know that.
0: Oh, I get it. I get it now. The barrel. Okay.
3: Oh, that's going to be a new insult of mine. Go gargle a barrel.
1: Gargle a barrel? I still don't get it.
35: You still put the barrel.
3: You can't gargle
35: the
3: a barrel.
35: Mouth.
3: You'll die.
1: Oh, the barrel of a... I was picturing like a barrel.
0: Yeah, me too.
3: Oh, I was
1: like
3: too.
1: A cask of wine.
35: Okay.
1: Gargle a barrel. Oh, now I get it. Oh, that's harsh.
3: I laughed at it when I was thinking of the wrong thing.
35: Anyway.
1: So leave the effing planet. You don't like existing?
35: Yeah, exactly. Right.
3: Walk west till your hat
1: I don't think
3: floats.
1: It's a good idea, but yeah. Make yourself happy and be dead.
35: Walk west till your hat floats. That's a good one.
1: Oh, boy.
35: What is that? I heard another one the other day. The old shotgun tonsillectomy. That's what I heard.
1: Mm. Oh, lordy.
35: Well, yeah, that is harsh, but what are you... What are

0: all of our time replying to all of these posts with, you're a loser. Nothing more, nothing less. No arguments, no obscenities, just, you're a loser.
1: I like it.
2: Sounds like a plan.
0: Until it sticks. It's very zen.
3: So there's this one from the anti-work. Anti-work does not mean I should get to live a life of a king and eat Doritos while other people do all the hard work. Anti-work means it sure would be nice if I wasn't impelled by violence to perform labor which racks my body with micro-injuries that will leave me disabled by 60.
0: Oh, no.
3: I love the term micro-injuries.
1: Stubbing your toe?
0: Are you a bull rider? What are you talking about?
3: I suppose they mean
0: all of those damn injuries in all those fields. People with any sense and capability, they do the physical part.
3: No, micro injuries, I assume they're talking about, like, you know, your neck hurts from staring at a computer or...
1: I got a micro injury yesterday with my paper cut.
3: Yeah.
1: You guys are killing me.
0: Yeah. I like the whole impelled by violence thing. Because speech is violence and persuasion to violence and giving me a nasty look is violence and posting you're a loser over and over again on the internet is violence, so you're impelling me with violence. Stop it.
3: So I went to the anti-work Reddit, and I clicked on, this is one of the cool things you can do on Reddit, most commented on last day, week, month, year. So I went, most commented on the last year. Luigi Mangione leads the way. Lots and lots of up with him. Lots and lots. He is the poster child of that crowd. Isn't that interesting? Wow. The anti-work crowd holds him up as a hero because he murdered a guy who runs a company.
0: Yeah.
1: A father.
3: So wild. It's disturbing that there are millions of people on this thread.
0: I want all those people on a list.
1: Yeah.
0: Not sure what I'm going to do with it yet, but it would be handy. But we'll need it eventually.
3: I'll end with this one in case you still don't understand the anti-work ethos. Just a reminder, we don't think no one should work. We understand there need to be doctors, teachers, nurses, cooks, waiters, etc. for society to function. We just believe that no one should have to work in order to survive. Food, water, and housing should be guaranteed human rights.
1: Ugh.
3: We were all born into the system without being able to agree to it. We shouldn't be punished for existing. We should all be able to have our basic needs met, and work should be something you want to do to earn more.
0: No.
1: I hate these people.
0: You're a loser.
1: I hate them. Yeah. I really do.
0: You know, we got this email from David. I was going to do it in mailbag. Then I dropped it, and it went under the desk, and I couldn't reach it in time. And he says, a huge number of people are scamming those EBT funds you're talking about, Jack. Starve the lazy. Go get jobs. His program is Starve the Lazy.
3: I love
1: that. I
3: want to get that bumper sticker. And I, you know, I'm going to get a lot of my tires
0: on your cyber truck.
3: Yeah, no kidding.
0: Just going to have a trailer behind your truck with dozens of tires ready to go onto your truck.
3: I love that message. I want the t-shirt. I want the hat. I want the bumper sticker. Starve the Lazy. That's freaking awesome.
0: That's the Armstrong and Getty stupid shit herd of the 21st century.
1: Yes.
3: Starve the Lazy. That is so good.
0: Hanson, get to work, buddy.
4: He's working on it.
3: But you know, go ahead,
1: Katie. Well, no. So scamming the EBT, I don't know if I've told you guys this before, and forgive me if I have. But when I worked at a grocery store, I will never forget the day that I was running the cash register. And this guy came through my line and bought an apple for 49 cents. They were doing I don't know if they still do this. I'm assuming they do. EBT cash back.
0: Oh.
1: So it was like a debit card. This a-hole had the balls to buy the 49-cent apple, get $40 cash back from me, go and grab a bottle of vodka, and then came back through my line. And it took everything out of my soul to not just be like, you.
3: Yeah, that's the lie that the left always claims. You can't buy junk food with your EBT cards. You can't buy booze. You can't buy cigarettes. But obviously, this is the lottery tickets. This is the way you get around it.
1: Oh my gosh.
0: Day one, somebody explains to you how to do that. Day one.
1: In the Bay Area, I have a picture of it from like years ago at a sports bar and at a Sally's beauty supply shop, EBT ATM machines right in front of the shop. Wow. So you just stick your EBT card in, get the money, and then you go into the sports bar, drink your beers, and go buy your hair extensions.
3: Starve the Lazy.
0: Starve the Lazy. Who's with us?
3: Well, final question before we end today. That thing I just read from the guy who said, we shouldn't have to work to survive. Food, water, housing should be guaranteed. We were born into this system without choosing it, blah, blah, blah. Do you think that person could be convinced in a half an hour of reasoning that doesn't make any sense? Or would they just find a

0: way around your logic of where's this stuff supposed to come from.
1: I find somebody has to pay for it.
0: Those people have to work to provide enough income to have a tax base to provide all these things. Why would anybody work if they could get it for free?
1: If they're 16 posting away on the internet, I could convince them. If they're 32, probably not.
0: But what do they think? Where do they? I hate to sound like those commercials. Don't turn into your parents. Those commercials are hilarious. But do they actually think money grows on trees? I mean, where do they think the stuff comes from?
1: The rich have more than they need, so they need to be taxed heavily. And that's where the money comes from.
0: Huh.
1: How did the rich get their money? They inherited it and by exploiting the working class.
0: Okay.
1: It's Marxism.
0: That's fun. Starve the lazy.
1: Yes, starve the lazy. Who's with me?
2: As a teenager, the crappy jobs, they taught me what I didn't want to do in life and pushed me forward.
0: Exactly.
1: Right.
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14: 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Sunshine, partly sunny at times, isolated showers or thunderstorms, 87 to 91 this afternoon. Partly cloudy, mid-70s tonight. Partly sunny skies, near 90 tomorrow. There may be a shower Saturday night, mid-70s, partly sunny with a risk of showers and thunderstorms, upper 80s Sunday. I'm Precision Weather Meteorologist Russ Murley on WAZF.
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1: Here's your Freedom Love and Quote of the Day, sent along by alert listener Steve. It's from General George Marshall in 1942. We are determined that before the sun sets on this terrible struggle, our flag will be recognized throughout the world as a symbol of freedom on the one hand and of overwhelming power on the other. Mailbag. Chuck from Vancouver sent this along, Vancouver, Washington, and it could have been our Freedom Loving Quote of the Day. He was watching an old black and white Western. The town was being overrun by outlaw cowboys, and the city council member says the following, quote, "Strip away the law, and a man becomes a beast."
0: That's a good one.
1: Walk around L.A. See whether man has become a beast. Or San Francisco, Sacramento, Portland, Seattle. Moving along. Beach Boys special last night on the television. Judy flipped that on. I watched for a couple minutes. It was mostly kind of weak. But Weezer did a great version of it. What song did they do? I can't remember. Doesn't matter. But Peggy says, hey, now do we have to worry about song lyrics getting fixed? As we were discussing, classic books are now being fixed, so they're not offensive, using the old-timey writing of the actual author. And if it's an ebook, they'll do it secretly without you even knowing it. Reaching onto your ebook and changing the verbiage, bastards.
0: The Beach Boys sing themselves?
1: No. They just sit up in the balcony looking like they're 100. Cause, you know, that's roughly correct.
0: Cause they're 100.
1: Yeah, yeah. It was interesting. One of your country acts or something. Florida, Georgia Line. I don't know these days. I don't know these rock and roll bands these days. But they had like 35 people on stage to replicate a Beach Boys song. They didn't even really reinterpret it. And I said to my wife, I says, the Beach Boys pulled off those harmonies with like 5 guys on stage. And it sounded fantastic. Why do you need like an orchestra and a choir? It's terrible. Terrible. Anyway, kids, that music was a hit like 60 years ago.
0: 60 years ago.
1: Oh. Let's see. Moving along, Barry in Thailand, who's not a Thai, writes, fellas, I see where our president's playing up his Irish roots. Funny, I thought he also had roots in the Black, Hispanic, and Greek communities. This guy is multi-multi. Hmm, true. Let's see. Oh, a number of people applied to be my friend.
0: That's right. You were taking applications on Friday to be your friend.
1: Yeah. Daniel writes, I would totally enjoy being Joe's friend, as I, too, am a poor, lonely, wretched soul. A shoe repairman by trade, I was also a local talk radio host for a few years. Although conversant on a wide range of topics, I'm a quiet guy, I keep to myself. I drink copious amounts of beer, so I'm sure we could have a lot of fun shooting Bud Light cans. I try to stay on the bright side, but people call me difficult and brooding. Maybe it's because sometimes I go to that dark corner of my mind to explore unspeakable fantasies, like becoming an axe murderer, just randomly chopping a stranger up on the street. But big deal. Everyone has thoughts like that, even if they don't admit it. Wow. Well, you passed the first round of interviews, Daniel. Congratulations.
0: Boy, the perks of having a buddy who's a shoe repairman. Man.
1: Yeah, you got to be careful, though. You don't want to hit him up too much.
0: Right.
1: You know, you just got to casually mention, oh, man, that's kind of uncomfortable. My shoe is weird these days. If heels, he offers.
0: Heels a little worn down on the corner. Anyway.
1: He wouldn't catch on that you were trying to milk a favor out of him at all. Oh, we got another email about modern life making him insane. How much time do we have, Michael? Nah, we don't have time for it. Maybe in a couple of minutes, but it's pretty funny. Tried to update his TV software, and now it won't let him in unless he gives his email address.
0: Oh, God.
1: To watch his damn TV.
0: Oh, that makes me angry.
1: As he said, this is why God gives us the sweet gift of death. I couldn't handle another 50 years of this.
0: Oh, I got a good example of that coming up.
17: Uh-oh. Armstrong and Getty.
18: The reality is
19: this is fabulous.
17: I thank you.
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31: From ABC News, I'm Sherry Preston. Some NATO allies and defense officials are questioning President Trump's decision to send 5,000 American troops to Poland just weeks after he ordered 5,000 troops to be pulled out of Europe. Sweden's foreign minister calling the move confusing and not easy to navigate. Response from Secretary of State Marco Rubio attending a meeting of NATO leaders in Sweden.
32: We have obligations in the Indo-Pacific. We have obligations in the Middle East. We have obligations in the Western Hemisphere. So this has been an ongoing process. It shouldn't be a surprise to anybody.
31: Earlier today, Rubio said the president has been disappointed in the response by some NATO allies to operations in the Middle East. Those operations leading to a spike in gas prices nationwide this Memorial Day weekend, gas costing more than $1.30 a gallon this time than it did last year. Other things also costing more, says ABC's Morgan Norwood.
33: Your Memorial Day burgers may come with a side of sticker shock. The price for items like meat, fruit, and veggies are on the rise, but one grocery chain is promising to start cutting prices. Listen up, Kroger says it's trying to win back customers from Walmart and Costco, and it says costs will be trimmed to help reduce prices.
31: The head of the World Health Organization says the risk of Ebola spreading in the Congo is high. High, but the risk is low globally. Meantime, the International Rescue Committee says the Trump administration's severe budget cuts have weakened the response.
34: The organization says the cuts also hurt the capacity to respond to contain the outbreak. Now, the U.S. funding had included things like waste management areas, triage zones, hand washing stations. It says that many facilities are operating without basic protective supplies.
31: ABC's Patrick Reval. Police in Britain renewing calls for more witnesses as they broaden their investigation into Prince Andrew over his association with Jeffrey Epstein. Still no cause of death listed except severe illness in the passing of NASCAR driver Kyle Busch, who was only 41 when he died this week. You're listening to ABC News.
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31: Memorial Day weekend could really be a washout in some parts of the country. ABC meteorologist Ginger Z has more on some places to keep an eye on.
33: It's going to be really rainy along the Gulf Coast. We also have some severe storm forecasts in parts of Oklahoma, but there's also some flood watches in southern Ohio, like Cincinnati, northern Kentucky, too. That's for today. If you're traveling these roads, you will run into pockets of storms and showers. Then on Saturday, it's a rainy day. Most people are where they're going to be for the weekend, but more rain coming through Louisiana, Alabama, up to New York City.
31: In California's Simi Valley, people will spend Memorial Day cleaning up ash and dust while firefighters continue battling the Sandy Fire burning through the area. ABC's Sid Garcia is there.
2: Sandy Fire is 30% contained, but Cherry County Fire telling us evacuation orders are in effect for 19,000 residents. For 22,000 residents, evacuation orders have been lifted. Fire departments working to contain this blaze are telling us there's still a lot of work left to do to fully contain the Sandy Fire.
31: Sandy Fire is about 30% contained. Ventura County Fire saying evacuation orders are still in effect, however, for about 19,000 people. SpaceX's newest and biggest Starship will have to wait at least another day before launching on a test flight from Texas. The launch team got within a half a minute last night before it had to scrub. The mega rocket will journey halfway around the world on the edge of space when it does lift off. Sherry Preston, ABC News.
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9: I'm not aware of a plan for any kind of an AI data center yet.
10: Palm Coast leaders say the proposed DC Blocks project planned in Palm Coast is not the kind of massive AI data center raising concerns across the country. Instead, officials describe it as a major internet connection hub tied to transatlantic fiber optic cables expected to come ashore through Flagler Beach before connecting inland to Palm Coast.
9: There are all over the country hyperscale data centers being put up, which are a million plus square feet, over 300 acres. The cable landing station here is kind of a different animal.
11: I hate that they refer to it as a data center because it's a fiber optic landing station for all the cables coming in from over in Europe.
10: Mayor Mike Norris pointed out the distinction between the proposed cable landing station and the massive AI data centers now under scrutiny nationwide. Reporting for WNZF, I'm Erica Fox.
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0: Armstrong and Getty, we are not live today. We know there's so much news going on, and we'll have it for you tomorrow.
1: Indeed, it's a company holiday, and we're lazy, so we're taking it off. But we will grind all the harder tomorrow to bring you all the stories that matter without left-wing media bias. You'll actually know what's going on.
0: Now back to the Armstrong and Getty replay.
18: Ye took out a full-page ad in the Wall Street Journal apologizing for his past anti-Semitic comments, saying they were due to an undiagnosed brain injury from a car crash 25 years ago. Damn. Even when it comes to excuses, he's a creative genius.
0: So I was taking in, those are Saturday Night Live jokes. I was taking in an old Conan O'Brien podcast where he had on Jim Downey, who was a writer way, way, way back in the day on Saturday Night Live. And they were talking about the best joke he and Norm MacDonald ever wrote for the SNL Weekend Update. And it was when Penthouse Magazine got the alien autopsy photos. This was a thing back in the day. There were photos of apparently, you know, a spaceship crashed, and then they did an autopsy on the alien, and the government had the pictures. Right. So Penthouse claimed to have the alien autopsy photos, and the review was the photos are clear, detailed, and surprisingly easy to masturbate to. which is a pretty funny joke.
1: That's terrible. Now let's clean this up. Come on. That's terrible. Why would you do that?
0: Oh, my God.
1: Good Lord. So this is not a funny story at all. You may recall this back in March of 21. A story got nationwide blanket media coverage, alleged that white middle schoolers in Plano, Texas, viciously tortured young Samarian Humphrey, their black classmate, forcing him to drink their urine at a sleepover that they invited him to with nefarious purpose, as they shot him with BB guns.
0: Oh, my God.
1: So shot him with BB guns, made him drink urine. A Black Lives Matter activist group charged the local public school district with doing nothing to stop this racially motivated hate crime. Violent protests broke out outside the home of Asher Van, the white child alleged to have organized the brutal attack. Major media outlets, including NBC, CBS, CNN, Business Insider, People Magazine, The Daily Mail, The Dallas Morning News, and others, pounced on the story as Humphrey, his mother, Summer Smith, and their attorney, Kim Cole, embarked on a media tour where they called Van evil. The trio appeared on Good Morning America, where ABC host Lindsay Davis promoted a GoFundMe account that raised about $120,000 to help pay for Humphrey's, that's the kid's, therapy and private schooling. Racial activist groups added fuel to the fire. The NAACP dressed down the leaders of the school district in a town hall they described as the beginning of an open partnership spurred by the alleged hate crime. Another Black Lives Matter tied group whose leader alleged Humphrey was tortured for days by his white assailants organized public marches that drew hundreds of thousands of protesters and raised tons and tons of money. And then a little under 5 years later, about a week and a half ago, a racially diverse Texas jury, including four black members, ruled unanimously the whole thing was a hoax. Texas District Judge Benjamin Smith ordered Smith, that's the mother, and Cole, the attorney, to pay $3.2 million in damages to Van, who's now a young adult attending his first year of college.
0: I'm guessing they don't have that money.
1: No, indeed. But for intentionally smearing him and tarnishing his future earning potential during their media tour.
0: You'll never bounce. It'd be impossible to bounce back for that practically.
1: The ruling followed a civil trial in October of 25, where the jury determined that Cole and Smith cooked up the scheme to raise their public profiles during the height of the Black Lives Matter movement and to rake in money through GoFundMe. And court records show that Smith, the loving mother, put less than $1,000 of the $120,000 toward her son's schooling.
0: Oh, my God.
1: Account statements reviewed by the Washington Free Beacon show the remaining funds were spent on everybody can fill in these blanks, right?
0: Yeah, yeah.
1: Luxuries, including a designer dog, dining, travel, beauty products, liquor, vapes, cell phone, car payments, and rent.
0: What an awful story.
1: Oh, yeah.
0: I should do this. I should put my morals aside. And do this. The next time there's a craze, got a craze going, jump on it, come up with something, and profit from it. Whether it's inventing the Black Lives Matter thing and the money pours in, or a fake this, whatever it is, if there's a craze going on, jump on it somehow.
1: The ice out thing. Hot at the might Grammys,
0: be.
1: Right?
0: Might be.
1: Yeah, come on. I'm not sure exactly how you can turn that into cash, but you got to put a little effort into it, right?
0: I could put one of my kids in one of those little blue hats, put him behind a chain link fence.
1: Oh, yeah, that little kid in the blue hat, cute little fellow, God bless him. But he was the lead story. First 5 minutes of ABC News were spent on that kid. It was unbelievable. You got it, whatever his name is. We'll just call him, Little Blue Hat. The Little Blue Hat Fund for Immigrant Dignity. Then you come up with, three sentences for how you help immigrants who've been battered and abused by the racist ICE and provide services, including blah, blah, blah.
0: There are thousands of kids that have been taken from their parents by the evil ICE. And I'm going to help every single one of them, and always use that same picture of the little kid in the blue hat.
1: Oh, yeah, yeah.
0: And I'll bet you could raise $2 million by tonight.
1: We provide free legal services to keep those families together.
0: And then spend it on whatever the hell I want, and nobody figures it out for years, if they care at all. Yeah.
1: Right. And then they come with a judgment against you, but you've already bought your liquor and your vapes and you made your car payments.
0: My designer dog.
1: Your designer dog. It's a Yves Saint Laurent dog. Not exactly sure what a designer dog is, but Probably a fancy purebred.
0: It's got a leg on top. An extra leg.
1: It's avant-garde. Yeah. Yeah, you're right. Put your morals aside. What good are they? What good have they ever done you?
0: God, my son, the philosopher, my youngest, we got into a real thing about... He's an atheist, hardcore atheist. And, he's decided at age 14. But anyway, he's got all this stuff about morals and where they come from and why they don't really matter. And I told him, yeah, you got to be a philosophy major. And you just, I mean, you sound like a lot of friends I had who've majored in philosophy and want to have these conversations all day long about free will, whether it exists or not. And
1: you just got to warn them. When you're talking to people and their eyes glaze over, that's not allergies. You're boring them to death.
0: Well, you got to find someone else who's into it. But if you find someone else that's into it, they'll talk about it all night long.
1: Friends for life.
0: Yeah. But it's something about the whole morals thing and why we have it. And it's only from a, and it's, I suppose this could be true. I'm always telling him I do believe in God. My joke is always if there's not something after I die, I'm going to be shocked. I fully 1000% believe there's something else after I die. Like with not even the slightest hint of maybe I'm wrong for whatever reason.
1: Wow. But how interesting.
0: He's the other direction. And, the only reason we have any morals is just from a evolutionary standpoint, groups that didn't take from each other or could police that sort of thing, you know, did better than groups where they didn't.
1: It's adaptive.
0: It's adaptive, yes.
1: Yeah.
0: Which it certainly could be.
1: Hmm.
0: I guess if it's a genetic thing, there does seem to be something genetic there because it starts at a very young age. As we all know with kids, this idea of fairness starts at like just like the first ability to exhibit some behavior. Kids have some sense of fairness.
1: Mm-hmm.
0: Now, that could be some genetic thing that evolved because of what you're just saying, adaptive.
1: Oh, yeah, that's a tough one to nail down.
0: As opposed to, you know, there's goodness in the world, there's good and evil, et cetera, et cetera.
1: Yeah. Well, you know what? I see that sort of quote-unquote philosophical discussion I could have. It's where you get into the... You know, there is no free will because there's no knowledge of blah, blah, blah. And it's just where you get like way out into the cosmos. I have no time for
0: that. Yeah, I have a friend. He got his master's in philosophy from Berkeley, which is, you know, pretty hoity-toity. And he went down the free will thing one time, and I thought I would indulge just because I'd never really done it before in my life. Mm-hmm. And I just can't hang on to the thread as long as some people can. I was into it for a while, and then my what difference does it make gene clicked in, and I was done.
1: You know, I'd like to think I'm maybe a step or two above a head of cattle or something like that, but I always get to the point of, you know, I got a job to do.
0: I got laundry in the dryer.
1: Right, I got to cut the grass. The grass is actually growing. Yeah, how do you know it is? I don't care how I know it is. It is, and I got to cut it.
0: Maybe this is all a simulation. Yeah, maybe it is, but it still needs to be cut.
1: What is the nature of knowing? I know I'm bored. Can I go do something else?
0: One thing I'm knowing. I'm knowing I'm bored.
1: Yeah.
0: The nature of knowing, that's a good one.
1: Yeah. Epistemology? Is that... Yeah,
0: the free will. Oh my God! And if you nailed that down completely, one way or the other, would it make a lick of difference to anyone? I don't know.
1: Yeah, I guess that's where I stop. Anything that can't be applied to life, I lose interest in very quickly. And I'm not saying there's no reason for anybody to contemplate this stuff. If you enjoy it, go ahead.
0: No, that's okay. You're doing it for enjoyment, but there might not be a reason beyond your enjoyment of it.
1: Right. A, don't tell me about it. And B, when you can't make a living, don't come begging for my tax dollars.
0: Well, that's, yes, I have free will. I could do this or that. Yeah, but you don't actually, because you were conditioned by society and genetics to, I got to pick up my kid from school. So,
1: yeah, I've been conditioned by society and genetics to pick up my kid on time, or else they'll find me. So, goodbye. You and Wittgenstein and whoever else, Kant, can you just have to knock yourselves out.
4: Armstrong and Getty.
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20: 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Lots of sun today, a few passing clouds. Might be a pop-up shower or storm, upper 80s to near 90. Partly cloudy, mid-70s tonight. Partly sunny, 88 to 92 tomorrow. Isolated showers Saturday night, mid-70s. Partly sunny with showers and thunderstorms, upper 80s Sunday. I'm Precision Weather Meteorologist Russ Murley on WNZF.
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1: I'm reading Old Yeller. My son and I are reading it together.
0: So long, Old buddy. Yeller is a decent description for a middle-aged talk show host. It occurs to me.
1: The trouble with the liberals.
0: A couple of old yellers.
1: Anyway, in one chapter of Old Yeller, the main character there, who ends up shooting Old Yeller, gets stampeded by cattle. And I mentioned to my son that that happened to me one time before, and he was quite shocked by that. And I know I've told this story before, but not for many, many years. And it's got a legal immigration twist to it. I worked with a handful of illegal immigrants when I worked in feedlots when I was in high school. Gladys, can you play that? Yeah, this is going back to my high school year. At that time, it was still mostly local high school kids that worked these jobs with a handful of illegal immigrants. From what I understand since then, it's all immigrants, illegal or not. Mm-hmm. And it's not a job you could get as a high school kid. Anyway, I'm working there at the feedlot, and it was one guy I worked with, Pedro, super good dude, really hard worker. I loved working with him. Whenever I got teamed up with him, like if we were baling hay all day long, man, he was tough as hell and could really sling hay bales around. Never got tired. Good dude. I liked working with him, but he didn't speak English. And he was a nice guy to me. I just treated him like I treated him anybody else. A lot of the head cowboy, though, and a lot of the other people, they'd make him ride in the back of the truck. Wouldn't matter if it was freezing cold, raining outside, whatever. He had to ride in the bed of the truck as we drove around.
0: Wow.
1: Which, not cool. But, you know, I didn't think much of it. I was a 14-year-old. I wasn't, you know, I was just doing what I was told. But he was a good dude, and we worked together a lot. And I remember one time one of the guys said at lunch, hey, Pedro, what do you think of the Border Patrol? He said, the Border Patrol.
0: Oh, jeez. Wow. And, this story has taken a dark turn.
1: I didn't, but super good dude. And one other guy who was a cowboy is like the best cowboy I ever saw, riding horses and stuff like that and with a lasso. Really cool dude. He was also from Mexico. But so I'm chasing this. I'd herded all these, like a couple hundred cattle into this pen. This alley, they call it. It's a long, thin pet as you're heading up somewhere else. They started to turn around and come back, as cattle often do. They have a herd mentality, cattle. And for whatever reason, they started to turn around and run back toward, and they were going to get out. So I had to run and close the gate before they got out, because then we're going to have a mess, and we have to bring in the cowboys and round them all up and get them a cycle. So I'm running as fast as I can to try to get the gate shut before they're running back toward this gate. I get to the gate just in time to slam it shut, but I didn't quite get it slammed shut, and they hit the gate. All of these cattle, and it knocked me over backwards. Ooh. And then it was just nothing but dust and hooves and noise. I'm rolled up in a ball on the ground, and there's just hooves pounding all around me.
0: Oh, nightmare.
1: As they all ran past me, and dust everywhere. And luckily, I didn't get stepped on or anything. I don't know how I didn't get stepped on. I could have been killed pretty easily. I was mostly hurt. I had the wind knocked out of me from the gate hitting me so hard in the chest, and I went over backwards. So I was having trouble getting my breath. So I was more worried about that than the cattle stepping on me at that moment. Plus, I'm a kid and I'm stupid. But Pedro comes running over. Jack, are you all right? Jack, are you okay? This guy that I didn't think could speak a word of English. Who the bosses was always just like shrugged his shoulders, didn't understand what they were saying. At least that much spoke perfect English. I was like, yeah, I'm okay, Pedro. You can talk now? Or I mean, what's the deal?
2: Am I dreaming?
1: Yeah, exactly. It was so odd.
0: Did a maybe cow kick me in the head?
2: Maybe he's just pretending he didn't speak English.
1: Yeah, he was obviously pretending he didn't speak English, so he just didn't have to deal with the bosses or anybody.
0: Well, not only that, if your bosses assume that, then they'll say things around him that he would like to know.
1: Right. Yeah, that's probably true. He probably gives you a little bit of info.
0: Yeah.
1: And he'll pick me up and dust me off and then went back to no English. For the rest of the time I worked with him.
2: My mom's first husband was Chinese, so she used to speak fluent Mandarin, but she still sometimes can pick it up every now and then. And when the amount of times where she caught people talking.
1: Oh, wow.
2: especially at restaurants, because she, you know, they'd sit down and she'd be looking
1: at the
2: menu.
1: Awesome.
2: And then she would bust out, like, they'd say something, and then they'd come back to the table for her to order, and she'd order in just pristine Mandarin, and they'd look at her like, oh, whoops.
1: That's awesome. I love that. You got a story like that from a Mexican restaurant, don't you? You figured out something they were saying to you?
3: Oh, yeah, yeah. When I was in high school working at a nice Mexican restaurant, it was like sit down, you bring your date there type Mexican restaurant. And the chefs were all Mexican. And they would, you know, frequently we, the bussers, and we'd bring food out and stuff like that. We'd have to ask them to do things or say, hey, we need more of this or whatever. And sometimes we were a pain in their ass. And they would respond with a variety of cheerfully said, sure thing, pendejo, that sort of thing, or you got a cabrón. And cabrón can just mean dude, but it also means like bastard or like, depending on the context, it can be like an anti-gay thing or what have you. But so they would just casually call us and gay fellas and whatever with a cheerful look on their face, and it never occurred to us. Well, what are you going to do? You can't like look that up in 1982.
1: Right.
3: Right.
1: So, but they would say it with the intonation of like they were saying yes, sir, or something.
3: Oh, sure thing, buddy.
1: Yes, my friend.
3: Sure thing, penis.
1: Yeah, nice job, you ballless wonder.
3: Sure thing, you yeah. But with, again, no, I'm sorry. That was the wrong turn of voice. Yeah, give me 2 minutes, you
1: Wouldn't that be fun
3: you
1: if
3: say
1: you
3: say thanks? Armstrong and Getty.
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9: ABC News, I'm Sherry Preston. In Sweden with NATO Foreign Minister, Secretary of State Marco Rubio was asked about negotiations with Iran.
10: There's been some progress. I wouldn't exaggerate it. I wouldn't diminish it. There's more work to be done, but look, yeah, there's been some, you know, and that's a good sign. I'm glad they said that. We're not there yet.
9: Rubio also says no countries should have been surprised by President Trump's decision to deploy 5,000 American troops to Poland when he had just withdrawn 5,000 troops from Europe, because countries always need to assess, he says. Sweden's foreign minister said she found the move confusing. The International Rescue Committee says the Trump administration's severe funding cuts last year weakened systems in the Democratic Republic of Congo that would have detected the current Ebola outbreak sooner. Gas and grocery prices higher this Memorial Day. Walmart saying it might have to raise prices even more because of rising fuel costs. Kevin Warsh is being sworn in today as the Federal Reserve Board's next chairman. This is ABC News.
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25: We're talking about the hypnagogic state, Jack.
26: Which is, of course, Idaho.
3: No, I kid.
26: It's a state of mind, a state of being. I don't know why I'm talking in this voice.
1: Say the word again.
26: I think it's pronounced hypnagogic or gogic.
1: Okay.
26: Hypna and then G-O-G-I-C. What do you think? It's Greek, right? Hypnagogic? I don't know. Anyway, it's the twilight zone between sleep and wakefulness. And there is ample evidence that it's like the most creative space your brain can be in.
1: Usually, we're talking about usually when you're waking up, I guess.
26: Well, yeah, falling asleep, waking up, or in drifting between sleep and wakefulness. Yeah. They give a couple of examples. Famously, Paul McCartney came up for the entire melody. He woke up with the entire melody for Yesterday in his head. And oh, wow. I had not realized this. He jumped straight out of bed, sat down at his piano, picked out the melody on the keys, found the chords to go with the melody and created some holding phrases, famously scrambled eggs, I think, instead of Yesterday, because he knew he wanted three syllables, as holding phrases, as songwriters call them. It's funny, I'd never heard that phrase. Anyway, before he wrote proper lyrics to fit the melody. But he was so weirded out by it, and I'd never heard this before. He recalled, and I quote Macca himself, "For about a month, I went around to people in the music business and asked them whether they'd ever heard it before. I thought if no one claimed it after a few weeks, then I could have it. But he was kind of surprised that it sprang from his mind and not memory."
1: Yeah, yeah, I could see how you'd think, I must have heard this somewhere.
26: Yeah, and it's funny, this guy either doesn't know or he doesn't mention it, and he's a British, he's like the head of the psychology department at a British university. a lecture, and he didn't mention that Keith Richards wrote Satisfaction, the riff and everything. When he woke up in the middle of the night, he woke up in the morning to see that his entire tape from his cassette recorder was all the way toward the played end or recorded end, like it had run out of tape. And he's like, what the hell? Why does my tape look like that? He rewound it and listened to it, and he had zero memory of playing that riff. Whoa. In the middle of the night.
1: That song would have never existed if he hadn't decided to record it. I have definitely learned that if you have, you know, those kind of moments, whether you're waking up or anytime, man, you got to write them down or they're gone.
26: That is one of the points they make, Jack. You're 100% right.
1: I know
26: you've done it myself. Thought, yeah, I'll wake up. I'll remember this because it's so good.
1: Yeah.
26: Yoink.
1: I know your only point isn't about songwriting, but I know most of the great songwriters talk about this idea that, like, the songs are in, you know, in the universe and they show themselves and you've got to grab them when you get a chance to grab them, or that's your only option, which is a weird concept, but.
26: Yeah, I was awake in the middle of the night when I wrote Sweet Home Alabama. They stole it from me, those long-haired bastards. But
1: hippies.
26: Yeah, but that's okay. I know in my heart I wrote it. But anyway, so this hypnagogic state where you're like almost asleep and half awake, they think it uncouples your conscious mind from concerns and, you know, worrying through the things you have to do and just your worries and cares and that sort of thing. And your creative mind is able to just process more openly. They did this study in 2021 where participants in a hypnagogic state were three times more likely to discover the hidden rule that could solve a mathematical problem. Now, I've never participated in that sort of mathematical riddle before. I can't really relate to it. But again, the people in that sleepy-headed state were three times more likely to discover the hidden rule, have it occur to them. Psychologists associate creativity with qualities such as openness to experience and cognitive flexibility. Others have suggested that creativity arises from coordination between the cognitive control network of the brain, which deals with planning and problem solving, and the default mode network, which is associated with daydreaming and mind wandering.
1: I think it's got to have something to do with it. These thoughts about math or music or whatever ideas you have aren't being blocked out by the problems of the moment that you're dealing with all day long, obscuring them.
26: Sure. Yeah.
1: Before you wake up enough to think, oh, God, it's Thursday. That's right. I have a test and I got to pick up my kid and all these different things.
26: For a brief period, our mental boundaries are permeable and there is a chance creative insights and ideals will flow through from the subliminal mind. Here's where I get even more militant just for myself. I'm not talking about you people. I'm just talking about myself. And kind of the people I care about, who I will lecture. This is why creativity is often associated with relaxation and idleness. When we relax, our conscious minds are usually less active. Often when we are busy or looking at a screen, our minds are full of chattering thoughts, so there is no space for creative insights to flow through. That is why meditation is strongly associated also with creativity. Perhaps more importantly, meditation quiets and softens the conscious mind, so we're more liable to receive inspiration from beyond it. That is so interesting. I have become an absolute advocate for boredom. Every single day, make yourself bored.
0: Done.
26: If I'm standing, wow, that is scathing and hilarious, Michael. That is my highest grade for sarcastic hilarity. Every day, if I'm waiting for the doctor to come into the waiting room, I do not look at my phone. I look around at the posters trying to sell me on Botox or a new knee or whatever the hell. And I intentionally don't occupy my mind. I'm trying to do that every single day. And, you know, you do it if you want. Don't do it if you don't want to. But I've become a believer that you've got to let your mind unwind. And it takes a minute.
1: Yeah.
26: You're an advocate for meditation, Jack.
1: I meditate every single day for 20 minutes.
26: Yeah.
1: I rarely miss. And if I do miss at this point, it's almost intolerable. So I don't know what happened there. But if I miss a day, it is so freaking noticeable.
26: Hmm. Yeah.
1: So I do it every day. Usually right when we get off the air, I go plug in my Tesla and sit there and I meditate for 20 minutes. I actually do this thing where I write down, it's a suggestion from some people, write down my fears and resentments on a piece of paper, handwritten. then meditate for 20 minutes. And huge part of my life at this point.
26: I remember one year your Christmas present to me was you wrote Joe's an ass 500 times in a row. And you put it in a nice frame. And you gave it to me. And that was really, that was nice. That was nice you took the time.
0: Special Christmas.
26: Yeah, it was a very special Christmas, Michael.
1: So I do the kind of meditation where you have a mantra you go back to. That's the only meditation mm-hmm. that's ever worked for me. And I've tried every other kind that exists and I just couldn't do it. But the mantra kind I can.
2: Is it one mantra or does it change?
1: It's one. They give it to you. You have to keep it secret.
2: Okay.
1: It's the whole thing sounds like a scam. Like I've talked about before, you have to pay to get your mantra, which just sounds scam-olicious. All I know is that it's the only meditation that's ever worked and it's made my life better. So it was worth it.
26: Mine is in a gotta da vida, honey. Very old classic rock reference. The other thing I do is when I, and this is an ironic thing to say, and I probably shouldn't, but there are a lot of podcasts that I absolutely love. I know I always claim there's just one ours, but usually I try once a day when I'm walking Baxter just to look at the trees, look at the leaves, look at the sky, look at the grass, just take in the world.
2: Mm-hmm.
26: It calms me.
1: Do you find
26: it? Or so does a great podcast, honestly.
1: Do you find it at all hard to do?

0: just with my thoughts, just like, how am I going to do this all day long, just staring at the road with my own thoughts? But once I'd get in the groove, I could go for hours easily without effort. And then I would go to sleep in the next day, do another 8-10 hours in the saddle effortlessly. But then, like, a couple days of normal life, next trip, first hour or so, just painful. Getting your mind to slow down to where you can do that is not easy. But once you do, once you get in that zone, you can do it. Farmers probably, you know, back in the day, behind a mule for 15 hours, probably easy for them.
1: Start thinking, man, this mule's got a nice ass.
2: So you got to be careful. It cuts both ways.
0: And for people who would think that would be, you know, there was nothing to do, life was so boring, how many of them needed anxiety medicine or wanted to hang themselves at the end of the day or whatever? Right. Very few.
1: Katie's missing the really beautiful point you're making here. It's my fault.
3: It's because I'm a child, all right? That was funny.
0: I have never ended a day of alone with my own thoughts, like on those motorcycle trips or camping or whatever, where I'm like anxious and wish I were dead.
1: No.
0: Yeah. Ever.
1: No. Well said.
3: See, my mom has been recommending meditation to me since I don't even remember how long it's been. But I have a real problem with the whole shutting it down.
0: Well, that's why. Today. Yeah, me too. It was
3: big time.
1: I'm surprised because you seem so placid.
0: It was awful until I came across this. You know, I don't make any money off of pitching TM as a meditation. They charge you for it. It's weird. You have to bring a fresh fruit, a white piece of cloth, and a flower. I know you're giving me that look.
3: Yeah, you're losing me now.
0: Because it sounds insane.
2: Sounds like a picnic.
1: Is this one of those white elephant gift exchanges for Christmas?
0: And they charge you based on how much money you make.
1: Wow.
3: Okay.
0: And so I paid over $1,000 for this class.
3: Well, I mean, it sounds like it's doing a lot of good, though.
0: It's one of the best things I've ever done in my life.
3: Okay.
1: Wow. Well, got your money's worth.
0: That's what I always tell people. I say it's got scam written all over it. And the whole you got to keep it secret. To me, it's like, if you care about people like being placid, why don't you give this away for free? Why are you charging money? But whatever. Mm. I'm not worried about that. It just it works for me.
3: Kind of fruit did you bring?
2: Is it a whole watermelon or?
3: That's what I was thinking.
0: I think I brought an apple, a white handkerchief, and then some flowers.
1: Final note from this article, because it's pretty good. We can also use the technique of conscious napping to generate ideas. Whenever the great inventor Thomas Edison was stuck for a solution or new idea, he would allow himself to drift into unconsciousness while holding a metal ball. As he fell asleep, the ball would clatter to the ground and awake him, when he would often find that a new insight had emerged.
0: Wow, now that's an interesting one.
1: I actually heard Michael Savage talk about that once, years ago. More generally, we should use idleness as a way of cultivating creativity. Don't think of napping or relaxing as a waste of time, to Jack's point. Far from being unproductive, this may lead to the most inspired ideas and insights of our lives. Hmm. That's what I'm going to do on our vacation. A whole lot of just thinking. That's my plan.
0: And I don't really need inspired creative insights to invent something new or write a melody or whatever, but being, you know, happy is a worthwhile goal. Content, better word.
1: Yeah, here, here.
0: I mean, I know the kind of guy you are. Similar to the kind of guy I am. If somebody tells you, okay, I'll teach you how to meditate, but I need you to bring a clean white piece of cloth, a piece of fruit, and a flower, and I'm going to charge you based on your income, doesn't that just immediately make you think, what the hell?
1: Yes. Yes. Yes, it does.
2: It sounds like a cult.
0: That's what my son calls it. Because I've been trying to get him to meditate because his mind just tortures him. And I'm not going to do your cult voodoo because he knows about the cloth and the fruit.
1: I remember there was a great deal of concern about TM in the 70s probably or 80s, early 80s, in my church community, I grew up.
0: What were they afraid it was doing?
1: Taking you in a different direction than Christianity, in short.
0: As a substitute? I can see how that could happen. If you're going to church to be like content and the meditation works, maybe you stop going to church. That could be their concern, I suppose.

0: my recollection was at that point in my life, I was only interested in getting a girlfriend and winning baseball games. So I wasn't personally very concerned about it.
1: And one final pitch is watch any of Jerry Seinfeld's long videos about TM. They're pretty damned interesting. Mm. Or Jennifer Aniston, who says she'd rather saw off her arm than give up her mantra. She does the TM also.
0: Cult! Jeez, okay. Sorry. Okay.
2: Armstrong and Getty.
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19: 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Sunshine, partly sunny at times, isolated showers or thunderstorms, 87 to 91 this afternoon. Partly cloudy, mid-70s tonight. Partly sunny skies, near 90 tomorrow. There may be a shower Saturday night, mid-70s, partly sunny with a risk of showers and thunderstorms, upper 80s Sunday. I'm Precision Weather Meteorologist Russ Murley on WNZ.
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1: So this song, do enough people know the original song for this to be enjoyable? Yeah. I guess we're assuming so. Yeah, it was a big hit.
0: I think so. And if you don't, you know, grab it. Listen to it.
1: It was
0: catchy.
1: It was about a kid going over to his friend's house, and he recognizes that his friend's mom is kind of hot, and he wishes he could get with her.
0: Well, yeah, specifically, he's going over to his girlfriend's house thinking, I don't want to be with you. I want to be with your mom.
1: Sorted. And so we've got the, I haven't heard this thing. Any other setup required, Katie?
2: This is just, it's basically talking about how now that we're older, this song is pretty weird.
1: Okay, gotcha.
0: Okay.
21: I have so many questions now for Stacey's mom.

0: something's wrong with Stacey.
1: That's pretty clever.
2: That's funny. I missed that one line in the middle that you guys thought was so funny.
1: About being caught by Chris Hansen, the guy who does the Predator show.
2: Yeah, that is funny.
3: You're seeming like one of the people Chris Hansen would catch. Yeah.
1: Hansen would catch.
2: Oh, that's beautiful.
3: He goes on, and one of the things he goes, could you imagine if it was Stacy's dad, how bad this would
1: be? Oh, yeah. But you're right. You got your daughter's teenage boyfriend at the house. You don't come out in just a towel and flaunt it. Yeah. That makes you a weirdo.
3: Could be a felony.
1: Now that I'm 33, seems kind of weird. Yeah. Something's wrong with Stacy's mom.
2: I always, the thing I liked about Fountains of Wayne was how they were willing to not take themselves seriously at all with like poo ooh ooh ool. Nobody would sing that line, poo ooh ooh ool. No.
3: But
2: and yet
3: they
2: it's
3: made
2: perfect,
3: it work.
2: Incredibly well crafted pop music. I mean, really good.
1: My son, my 12-year-old's favorite song from that album, he just loves it so much, is that one about I'm going to get my shit together. Because I can't live like this forever.
3: Yeah.
2: Fountains of Wayne, may they flow forever in our hearts.
1: I was actually surprised, and then I'll be done talking about Fountains of Wayne, because I don't know how many people know who that band is, but they have several songs, quite a few songs, that are about modern life, about like the modern workplace. And I thought, okay, that's going to become a thing, because it's so relatable for young people, you know, and their experiences with modern workplace, but it hasn't. And I don't know why, but I thought that would become a genre of music, you know, just modern cubicle life.
2: Cubicle rock? Yeah, that does sound attractive. Wow.
1: Well, they have several great songs that are great about it, but.
3: That's actually brilliant, because think about the show The Office, how that took off if you did that musically.
1: Yeah, exactly.
2: Also known as cashier pop.
1: Right.
2: Dead end job.
1: Yeah.
2: What does BTS, the Korean kids, sing about? Love? And of course, nobody has sex in Korea. So why bother?
1: Right. Crushes. They all have crushes and giggle about it, I guess, but never actually get to see their, you know, they never get to hit it like a champ, if you know what I'm saying.
2: Which is tragic.
1: Quick question for you. 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
8: From ABC News. I'm Mike Dubusky. The World Health Organization has upgraded its risk assessment for that Ebola outbreak in the Democratic Republic of the Congo, now saying the risk to the public in that country is very high, though the risk to the global public at this point remains low. It comes as the International Rescue Committee takes aim at the Trump administration for cutting funding last year.
9: The organization says the cuts also hurt the capacity to respond to contain the outbreak now. The U.S. funding had included things like waste management areas, triage zones, hand washing stations. It says that many facilities are operating without basic protective supplies.
8: ABC's Patrick Reeval. President Trump this hour swearing in Kevin Warsh to be the new chairman of the Federal Reserve. He takes over from Jerome Powell, who will remain at the Fed as a governor. Secretary of State Marco Rubio has just left Sweden after meeting with foreign ministers of NATO countries earlier today. Rubio updating reporters on the potential for peace talks with Iran.
10: There's been some progress. I wouldn't exaggerate it. I wouldn't diminish it. There's more work to be done, but look, yeah, there's been some, you know, and that's a good sign. I'm glad they said that. We're not there yet.
8: Some Republican lawmakers are pushing back against President Trump's controversial $1.8 billion anti-weaponization fund. Here's ABC News Chief White House Correspondent Mary Bruce with details.
11: A growing revolt among Senate Republicans outraged over the president's new taxpayer fund to reward his allies who claim they were mistreated by the Biden Justice Department. Among those who could financially benefit from the $1.8 billion fund, those who stormed the Capitol and attacked police officers on January 6th.
8: And this weekend marks the unofficial kickoff of summer, with AAA anticipating about 45 million people will travel more than 50 miles from home for the Memorial Day holiday. The TSA expects to screen nearly 18 million people planning to fly through Wednesday. You're listening to ABC News.
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8: A little more than a week before the start of hurricane season, NOAA weather experts are now predicting a relatively quiet summer in the Atlantic.
14: Between June 1st and the end of November, their prediction is for a below average 8 to 14 named storms, says Dr. Neil Jacobs.
15: And 1 to 3 major hurricanes with winds at or above 111 miles an hour.
14: But NOAA's lead hurricane forecaster, Matt Rosenkranz, urges coastal communities not to let their guard down.
16: You want to know your threat now to be able to plan for that threat and then get your supplies ready.
14: Even in a year with only a few storms, it takes only one hurricane to affect an entire region of the country. Jim Ryan, ABC News.
8: We're getting a new look at records around the arrest of Britney Spears in California in March on DUI charges. ABC's Rena Roy has that story.
17: Newly released video shows the moment California Highway Patrol arrested Britney Spears for suspected driving under the influence.
18: I do smell alcohol coming from your car, okay?
17: She was pulled over after 911 calls about her erratic driving. She can be seen taking a sobriety test before being cuffed.
8: Spears accepted a plea deal, which includes attending a substance abuse program. The Mount Everest guide with the most summits is now urging Nepalese authorities to limit the number of climbers that try to scale the world's tallest mountain. The number of climbers along fixed rope lines can leave them exposed to harsh weather conditions for longer periods of time. Number of climbers increased this season after China closed the Tibet route. Mike Dubusky, ABC News.
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0: Flagler County Public Schools recently promoting Joshua Walker from a human resources supervisor to the district's new chief of HR.
2: I graduated from Matanzas in May of the year I graduated and immediately went to work for the schools in that August. So I started my family at a young age, was able to find work with the custodial department back in 2015. So as soon as I graduated high school, I went right to work for the schools. So I started off as a nighttime custodian and worked for about 4.5 years before I made my first foray into HR.
0: Walker also talked about the challenges facing school districts.
2: So when we look at our student enrollment rate and the changing landscape in education, what we as a district have been able to do throughout probably the past 10 years is being fiscally responsible with our resources. We haven't had to do a reduction in force and have massive layoffs or anything like that.
0: I'm John Harvey reporting.

0: rising from the heart of the swamp, a beacon of truth is casting its light. From sea to shining sea, The Vince Show. Here's Vince Colonnaise.
1: Here is producer Jim, temporarily standing in for Vince Colonnaise, who is on his way to a studio, and he should be joining us any minute. Looking forward to that. He had a little issue with the home studio today, but that's getting straightened out as we speak. But if you want to get in line for him on this, what we might call an open line Friday, possibly, in the tradition of the great Rush Limbaugh, you can give us a call at 844-484-3872, 844-4-THE-USA, and line up for Vince if you'd like. We are celebrating Memorial Day weekend. First of all, the president right now speaking live at the White House for the swearing-in ceremony of Kevin Warsh, the new Fed chair. Jerome Powell had been threatening to stay on the board, but I believe he's stepping down from the board altogether so as to not interfere with anything that the president wants to get accomplished. And, of course, Kevin Warsh is saying he's going to be independent, which is what he actually should be doing. But I think he's going to make common sense decisions and actually lower the interest rate, which is what the president has been wanting done for a long time. That benefits me and that benefits you. Vince has got a big show lined up for you today. He's got General Vincent Colonnaise coming on in the 1 o'clock hour. He's a Marine Brigadier General, just happens to be Vince's dad. And also Adam Kincaid, who's representing an organization that's really trying to help the veterans out. I'm going to let Vince and Adam tell you more about that later on. That's coming up at about 2 o'clock this afternoon. It is Memorial Day weekend, and if I don't know how you're planning to celebrate, do me this one little favor. A lot of people do this. It's a little pet peeve of mine. Don't say Happy Memorial Day. Just observe the holiday and, pour one out if you're of mind to do that for the soldiers who gave their lives. My dad was a Navy vet. My dad, he died of natural causes, basically, but Navy vet for a long time. He served on a Navy destroyer, and he was actually in Cuba. He was in Puerto Rico during the Cuban Missile Crisis, and what he was doing there, he was a radio man, and he was listening to the transmissions during the Cuban Missile Crisis and listening basically to the brink of nuclear war. And he told me that story, and about it was really, really frightening. Thankfully, we didn't go to nuclear war. Once my dad got out of the service, he joined the reserves and served on we lived in New York City at the time, and he served on a destroyer in the Brooklyn Naval Yards, the USS Dyess 880. I'll never forget that. It used to take us there from time to time. One of my greatest memories as a kid, I don't know how often this happened, but it happened this one time. They decided, I think it may have been 1976, too, to celebrate the bicentennial. So celebrating America's 200th birthday, the USS Dyess commander decided to take the sailors on the ship on a family cruise. And we got to go aboard the Dyess and cruise around Manhattan Island. It was one of the most memorable things I've ever had in my life. Still can see it right now. I mean, me and my brother and two of our friends, and we're over there. We're in the gun turrets. We're doing everything. We're touring the entire ship. And I don't know if you've ever been on a Navy ship, but the quarters are very close, and it takes a lot of men to run it. And it's like a shift operation. So you got guys sleeping in the same beds and things like that. So it's what they do for us, what they sacrifice for us is amazing. And why I want to bring up that sacrifice right now is because I think about this because my dad is actually buried at a national cemetery in Grand Prairie, Texas. And I go there, be going there this weekend. They actually put flowers out for the soldiers that are buried there. It becomes very, very crowded on Memorial Day, as I'm I'm sure you can imagine. But my dad's there, and in his little area, he was one of the first there. And when I go and I look, one of the first things I did when I went is I saw who was buried next to him. Now, my dad lived a full life, you know, had kids, had a family life, had a job, traveled the world. It was, you know, it was more than you could ask for. He started from humble means. His dad died when he was 12 years, when my dad was 12 years old. And dad was kind of stuck on the streets of Brooklyn for a while. But he found the Navy, and the Navy saved his life and changed his life. So dad's in the cemetery now in Grand Prairie, and next to him is buried a 23-year-old Marine named Enrique Mondragon. 23 years old, and he was killed on Christmas Eve in 2012. And every time I go out there, I put a stone on my dad's tombstone. I put a stone on his because I think about that, and I think of the two of them together, and, you know, God knows what's, you know, going on in an afterlife, but, you know, if they could talk to each other, you know, what they would say and stories they would share, and how this young man who died, he was killed on a patrol, you know, he basically had just gotten there, and it was Christmas Eve that he had gotten killed, and he had left behind a wife and a 2-year-old daughter. And then you think about this. This is 14 years later. Here we are in 2026. And that girl is 16 now. She's getting ready for homecomings and proms. And she's got her mom. I don't know what's happened to the family since then. Years ago, I used to write for a magazine, a local magazine, called Society Life. And it was just, it's one of those magazines you pick up in the grocery store or whatever. But I had a column called Greater Good, and I would highlight a different charity each month. And one month I hired, I covered Gary Sinise's great charity, which helps veterans from all over. And once a year, they fly in families of veterans who've been killed in action, and they throw a big, giant event for them. And so I know that Mr. Mondragon's family was at this event. And I covered that whole thing. But I never stopped thinking about him and his family and what's gone on and how you go on from life, in life, without the person that you were counting on to be there, to be that stable rock in your family for, you know, the rest of your life until you grew old. The man was 23 years old and killed in Afghanistan on Christmas Eve, which is another thing. So this family will celebrate each Christmas. How does that affect them on Christmas Eve? You know, there's obviously going to be memories or a memorial to Enrique Mondragon on that day every year. And that, you know, young child who's still young at 16 has to think about that and think about what her father was like and what she may have lost, and pray to God that, you know, they have been able to go on and find a different life without their father. Maybe his wife had remarried, you know, and they were able to raise these kids. Maybe his daughter had other siblings now, too, as well, to have a family. And you pray that life goes on, but you can never, everybody says, never forget. After 9/11, it was always never forget, never forget. And then after 9/11, 25 years later, it seems that New York is forgotten. But that's what they did. That's not what you need to do. What you need to do is you don't forget these people. And this is the weekend we remember them. And I pray to God that you remember them. Just say a little prayer. Thank them. Get together with your friends. Get together with your friends, because what they died for, these soldiers, what they died for was for American life to continue, for Americans to chase the American dream. There's nothing wrong with you having a celebration or a barbecue and getting together, going for a swim in the pool, because that's what they'd want you to do, because they'd be doing it themselves were they back here. It didn't, unfortunately, work out for them the way that they wanted it to work out. But life does go on, but you can't forget what they did for us. Okay, that's my little Memorial Day message to you. I hope you have a good holiday, and don't forget them. I'm going to take a break right now, and I'm hopefully on the other side of this break, we're going to have Vince Colonnaise for you. This is Jim, right now, and for Vince on The Vince Show.
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0: 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Lots of sun today, a few passing clouds. Might be a pop-up shower or storm, upper 80s to near 90. Partly cloudy, mid-70s tonight. Partly sunny, 88 to 92 tomorrow. Isolated shower Saturday night, mid-70s. Partly sunny with showers and thunderstorms, upper 80s Sunday. I'm Precision Weather Meteorologist Russ Smirley on WNZF.
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9: There are three things we really care about: God, family, and country. 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
10: Well, thanks, Jim, very much for covering for me at the top of this program and for such a touching tribute to Memorial Day and talking about the connection you have within your own family and seeing those grave sites for these American soldiers, Marines, sailors, airmen. It really is such an important time of year for us to look back on all of the sacrifices that so many have made in order to preserve the freedoms that you and I get to enjoy. My apologies that I couldn't be here at the start of the show. As Jim maybe told you, I had a technical issue at my studio, and I had to sprint all the way across Washington, D.C. to get to our studios at WMAL to to join you today. And I promise, just for all the great police officers out there, I followed all traffic laws in order to get here. But I made lane changes rather efficiently. Let's just put it that way. As we got to the studio, I did. I was good. I'm not fibbing. I was good today. Yeah, I got over here. You know, it gave me more time. I like being in the car, though. It gives me a chance to reflect on things. And I was thinking about Memorial Day a little bit more. And we'll dwell on it at some length today because it's worth it. It's always worth it to honor America's war dead and to think about them and what they've done. But, you know, Memorial Day was not always the last Monday in May. For the old timers out there, you either have forgotten this, given your advanced age, or you remember it from your childhood. You're like, actually, yeah, no, Memorial Day wasn't always on the last Monday in May. It was on May 30th. It was May 30th up until 1971. It was May 30th we'd have Memorial Day. Now, Congress changed that. The concept was they wanted to create more federal holidays strapped to weekends. They wanted three-day weekends, so they pressed Memorial Day up against the weekend perpetually. It would be the last Monday in May. But that was 1971. But originally, Memorial Day was founded in the wake of the Civil War in 1868 by a general called John Logan of the Grand Army of the Republic. It was designed to commemorate the fallen of the Union. It led to, of course, major commemorations of both Union and Confederate soldiers. I don't think people really appreciate how many people we lost in the Civil War. We're talking 750,000 human beings dead, over 700,000 Americans killed in the Civil War. In fact, if you go back in history and you look at the distribution of the Medal of Honor, you'll realize that it was the Civil War that it was primarily given out during. That's one of the reasons is because we didn't have that many different types of medals. That was kind of the one. But most of those were given out in the early days of the American history, and certainly as a result of the Civil War. And eventually, in the wake of World War I, we changed Memorial Day to honor all of America's war dead in the wake of that brutal war. And ever since then, we've always commemorated Memorial Day as a way to honor those who have paid the ultimate sacrifice for our country. And I'm very grateful that my father, he's a retired Marine general officer, shares my name. In fact, he gives me his name, General Colin Hayes, Vincent Colin Hayes Sr. He'll be joining us coming up on the program, top of this next hour, and we'll talk to him. But the thing that he's impressing, and perhaps he'll impress upon us today when we chat, is just how young most of America's war dead are. Mostly men have been when they've paid that ultimate sacrifice. We're talking very, very young. You hear these stories throughout history of people lying about their age to get into the military and then going off to war. 17, 18, 19, 20, 21 years old. Making the ultimate sacrifice so early in their lives. Up until that moment with the rest of their lives ahead of them, you know? And it's a heavy burden on the families, a very heavy burden on the families to see these young lives extinguished in the service of something greater than themselves. The grief that they feel, the overwhelming grief that they feel to have lost a son, a husband, a brother, a father. And then for the rest of their lives, as you just heard Jim talking about, these families carry on the wounds that they have from that loss. But what we all pray, hopefully with an appreciation for the sacrifice, no doubt, that their loved one made for this great country, that their legacy endures in this country, in our sovereignty, in its people, and in our future. So God bless all of our fallen heroes throughout American history as we head into Memorial Day weekend. We're going to spend some time thinking about them today. No doubt, of course, we'll talk about all of the news of the world. There's a lot of it. I am so encouraged by what I'm seeing right now as we are in there's an all-out panic going on among Republicans in the United States Senate. I take that as a very good sign. I am so enthused about this, and you may be thinking, Vince, how could you be enthused about this? Doesn't this suggest that we may lose the Senate in the midterms? This is madness. What's going on? Don't you worry. Keep cool, my babies. I'm going to walk you through all of it. We've got a lot to get to as we head into Memorial Day weekend and as we keep fighting for our country. More ahead on The Vince Show.
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12: 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Now, seeing my grandson out on the water, it means everything to me. 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
17: ABC News, I'm Mike Dubusky. The Centers for Disease Control now says it will send 7 doctors to the Democratic Republic of the Congo to help assist in containing the outbreak of Ebola there. ABC's Patrick Grevel says it comes as the Trump administration faces criticism for cutting funding to medical agencies.
18: The International Rescue Committee says the Trump administration's severe funding cuts last year weakened systems in the Democratic Republic of Congo that would have detected the current Ebola outbreak sooner. That allowed the disease to spread undetected and uncontained for longer, contributing to its rapid growth. Now, the A group saying that the true scale of transmission may be significantly higher than current figures show.
17: In a ceremony at the White House this past hour, President Trump swearing in Kevin Warsh as the new chairman of the Federal Reserve. And Americans are hitting the road this Memorial Day, with AAA expecting 45 million people to travel more than 50 miles from home. This is ABC News.
19: This local news is a service of Flagler County's Toyota dealer, Beaver Toyota, in St. Augustine, conveniently located right off I-95 at exit 311.
20: I'm not aware of a plan for any kind of an AI data center yet.
21: Palm Coast leaders say the proposed DC Blocks project planned in Palm Coast is not the kind of massive AI data center raising concerns across the country. Instead, officials describe it as a major internet connection hub tied to transatlantic fiber optic cables expected to come ashore through Flagler Beach before connecting inland to Palm Coast.
20: There are all over the country hyperscale data centers being put up, which are a million plus square feet, over 300 acres. The cable landing station here is kind of a different animal.
22: I hate that they refer to it as a data center because it's a fiber optic landing station for all the cables coming in from over in Europe.
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1: You know, I think the dam is breaking right now with the United States Senate and President Trump's relationship with these rhino senators. In fact, the president, his frequency on Truth Social's only growing now. Today, he wrote a message. He said, stop playing games and pass the Save America Act. He wrote this now 3 hours ago. Stop playing games and pass the Save America Act. I've told you before, I'll tell you again, John Thune hates these messages. The leadership in the Senate does not want President Trump keeping that drumbeat going. And the Senate is getting it from both ends. They're getting it from us. They're getting it from the American people. And they're also getting it from the President of the United States, who has been relentless on this issue, thank God. The Save America Act, for those of you waking up from a coma or from a time capsule, is election integrity in the United States of America. We need photo ID when we vote. We need only American citizens voting. We need non-citizens booted off the voter rolls. That's the Save America Act. Very simple. Very simple. President today, he also had a couple other messages. He had one for Thom Tillis. You see this, Jim? President Trump said, people don't remember that Thom Tillis, the weak and ineffective senator from the great state of North Carolina, a state I won, including primaries, six consecutive times, didn't have the courage to fight it out in the Senate, remain in place, and run again for office, a thing he desperately wanted to do. I called him a nitpicker, always fighting against the Republican Party, and me, mostly on things that didn't matter. When I told him that I would not, under any circumstances, endorse him for another run, too much work and drama. He couldn't have won anyway. He immediately quit the race and publicly announced that he was going to retire. I said, wow, great news. That was easy. The media said how brave he was to take me on. He wasn't brave. He was just the opposite. He was a quitter. Now he can have all the fun he wants for a few months with some of his rhino friends screwing the Republican Party. In the end, it will only get bigger and better and stronger than ever before. President DJT. All right, so a right hook for Thom Tillis today. But what happened in the United States Senate yesterday? Because did you notice they all went home? Do you see this? They all broke free. They decided, you know what? We're done doing our job for now. They're, you know, Memorial Day weekend. They said, well, I've got to go home. I got a barbecue to get to. I can't stick around and do the people's business. So they sprint home, and they're done until June. And what this means, well, fundamentally, the thing that they didn't do was they didn't give funding to ICE. They didn't give funding to Border Patrol. So you have all sorts of people who work in civilian capacities within those agencies, who work to support the men and women of law enforcement in those agencies, who continue to go without pay because Congress refuses to pay them. Now, why is this? Why is it that Republicans, who had devised a way to pass this on a minority vote, a simple majority vote, reconciliation, they could do this with just Republican support. You don't even need Democrats. Why is it that Republicans just skip town without seeing these guys finally paid? And the answer, apparently, is they're mad about two things. According to the available reporting on this subject, they're mad specifically about two things, maybe three. I'll say three. One, they're furious that Donald Trump keeps firing their friends. Furious. They're mad that Bill Cassidy just got fired by the voters with President Trump's endorsement against him. They're furious in the Senate about this. Why are they so angry? But the voters are getting their way. That we're bringing in people who actually care about what the voters think. Man, you're angry about that. Man, you're telling on yourself here. They're furious about Bill Cassidy. Furious that President Trump just endorsed Ken Paxton. Livid that he endorsed Ken Paxton. You're supposed to protect our guy. It's a good old boys club. John Cornyn's right now at the top of it. Why are you endorsing against him? They're furious about it. So they're stomping their feet, crossing their arms, and going apoplectic. Two other things they're mad about. They're very angry about. They're upset about the East Wing getting security funding. They don't want to participate in it. Why? Why? They call it ballroom funding. Stupid. It's security funding for the bunker that goes underneath the ballroom in the East Wing. There's been a bunker since the middle of the last century underneath the East Wing. The president's upgrading it. He's asking for money to do that. The military needs money to do that. Where do you go for money? Well, under our Constitution, you go to the Congress to get the money. In other words, that's your job. Oh, you don't want to do it. We can't get Republicans to do the bare minimum. And then there's the issue of the anti-weaponization settlement fund. Remember how this story started? I've been breaking through on this story all week long. I sensed it. I sensed it Monday as we were starting. I said, there's something afoot here. There's a massive left-wing scandal going on. It's a hoax going on. The Justice Department announced that there's going to be a settlement fund to pay American citizens a small amount of money, truly a small amount of money, if they were hurt by their own government. The fund totals $1.776 billion. Now, that may sound like a lot of money, but let me tell you something. The Justice Department believes, as they've said in their own statements, that tens of millions of Americans have been victimized by the federal government. Tens of millions of Americans. Now, how is that? How would tens of millions of Americans be victimized? Well, the Justice Department says that lots of Americans were censored on social media at the behest of the federal government, trying to shut down their conversations, trampling their First Amendment rights. Is that true? Yes, we know it's true. We've seen the court cases play out confirming that it's true. We've seen the documents supporting the fact that you had FBI officials telling the big social media companies to censor their networks to try and prevent the dissemination of information about, say, the Biden family, or about the origins of COVID, or about the COVID jab, the efficacy of the jab and whether or not it would stop the transmission, the efficacy of masks. You remember all of these things? Shut down on social media by the federal government. Is that damaging the American people? You're damn right it is. Where do people go to be made whole? Now, it's impossible, I would say, to be made whole, but to try and regain some ground in our system, we have the availability to sue, civil litigation, to try and recoup some of the damages in the form of monetary payments. So what the Justice Department has done is they've set up this $1.776 billion fund. Tens of millions. We'll do some napkin math. You ready for this? Let's pretend it's one group of 10 million. 10 million Americans, $1.776 billion. You know what that comes out to? $177 a person. Chump change. There's nothing. $177 a person for being attacked by your own federal government. So one might argue that the Trump administration should try and figure out a way to go bigger than $177 a person. But this is not corrupt. This is not some unconstitutional endeavor. That settlement structure, you know where that comes from? Congress. Congress passed it in the 1950s. They authorized the United States Justice Department to make settlement payments, most of which are never subjected to public debate or disclosure. But this one is. This one's being subjected to a lot of debate and a lot of disclosure. And Republican senators are reportedly freaking out about it. Why? Why are Republican senators freaking out about this? Yesterday, according to Punchbowl News, there was nearly a two-hour meeting between Republican senators and the Attorney General of the United States, Todd Blanche. And Blanche was very calmly trying to explain what the hell this is. And I don't even know why he has to explain it. Aren't you Republicans? Aren't you senators? Aren't many of you involved in the investigations into the weaponization of government? You should reflexively know the details. Of course you know why this is justified. But Blanche tried to explain it to them. And as many as 25 Republican senators spoke. That's reportedly very rare. Normally, they just keep their mouths shut and they get their orders and then they leave the room. But 25 of them had to say something, all in opposition to the weaponization fund, according to Punchbowl. 25? Jim, that's half the Republican conference. Half of all Republican senators were crapping on an anti-weaponization fund yesterday. We have a lot more people to fire, don't we? We have a lot more people to fire.
2: Yes!
1: They said Republicans pitched specific ideas, such as dictating how the five commissioners are chosen. Those would be the five commissioners who help devise whether or not people are entitled to settlement payments. And not allowing people convicted of violence against cops to be eligible for a payout. Now, the White House released a one-pager, a document designed to calm the children down yesterday. And it includes a bunch of really interesting information, some of which I will read to you here. But the Anti-Weaponization Fund, they say, was created to hear and redress claims of Americans who suffered from lawfare and weaponization. There have been a lot of those.

0: you should know that you may have seen headlines that that somehow President Trump, as a part of this settlement, will never be audited by the IRS ever for the rest of his life. Have you seen that headline, Jim? This is the claim. The left is claiming that that's what's in the settlement deal. That's a lie. That's not true. It was never true. The settlement, the Justice Department has carefully explained, but the media continues to ignore, precludes them from conducting audits on any prior tax returns. Nothing that's already been in the custody of the IRS, which has been leaking President Trump's tax returns and attacking him. They leaked them to the New York Times. They leaked them to ProPublica. So the settlement agreement is you can't hassle him anymore over old tax documents. Nothing. Future tax documents? Yeah. Yeah, if he rates an audit, then you can audit him. There's nothing precluding that. The settlement doesn't preclude that. The media have been lying about this. But the president doesn't get a dime. Who gets the money? $1.776 billion to Americans who've been hurt by their government. Like who? Well, here's what it says. Who will benefit from the fund? Here's what the Justice Department says. You ready? This is about seeking accountability for all Americans who are victims of lawfare and weaponization. Millions of Americans whose online speech was censored at the behest of the government. Parents silenced at school boards. Senators whose records were secretly subpoenaed. Churchgoers targeted by the FBI, and so on. Submission of claims is entirely voluntary. Nobody's required to do it. There's no partisan restriction. Democrats can submit claims too. And as a part of the settlement, the president, his sons, and the Trump Organization will receive a formal apology, but no monetary payment or damages of any kind. And they cannot receive any money from the fund either. That's what this is. So Republicans are throwing a fit. This is a great clarifying moment, isn't it? It's wonderful. Everybody's being exposed. The scam is collapsing. The placating is absolutely falling apart. The head pats that they've been giving us, we say things like we want the Save America Act, and then they just keep kicking the can down the road, pretending like they're interested in it. We're done with this game. We're done entirely. And we're firing you. We fired Cassidy. We fired Cornyn. Tom Tillis has been fired. Jim raises his finger and says, out of technicality, Cornyn's not yet fired. Cornyn is destined for being fired. The cardboard box is waiting on his desk. I hope he's packed most of his stuff so he doesn't have much to carry for his sake. But we're firing you. That's what they're freaking out about. And I'm going to point out one of their many hypocrisies in a moment, but this whole idea that an American citizen might get $177 for being attacked by his or her own government, wait until you find out what Republican senators were trying to get for themselves when they claimed they were being attacked by the government. More ahead on The Vince Show.
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14: Vince Colonnaise.

0: So all of this whining about the fact that an American citizen might receive $177 for their own government attacking them by these Republican senators is pretty rich. It's pretty rich coming from them, given that in November of last year, Republicans added an amendment to a spending bill that would have entitled them to $500,000 apiece because the federal government had spied upon their phone records without notifying them. Now, we know this happened. We know about Operation Arctic Frost. We know that Jack Smith was unconstitutional. We know that he was out of control. We know that he was attacking U.S. senators. That should not be happening. And when that news broke last year, I said to you at the time, if it can happen to them, imagine what's happening to you. If it can happen to powerful senators, what is happening to the rest of us, just American citizens who don't have that power? It's a big deal. And I also noted at the time how interesting it was that suddenly we had a bunch of senators standing up and pounding desks and saying, this is not right, and this somebody needs to be impeached, someone needs to be thrown in jail. They were making all sorts of epic demands for justice, the kinds of demands that you and I have been routinely making. And then when they had a chance, they voted for real. They added an amendment that would have entitled them to $500,000 each, sitting senators, if they made a legal claim about the fact that they had been spied upon by Jack Smith. Okay, $500,000, what? Now, that thing didn't make it all the way to the final legislation because it was stripped out by the House. The House shortly thereafter voted to scrap the measure. But these Republicans voted for $500,000 for themselves because of the weaponization of the government, not to be distributed amongst a bunch of different senators, per senator, $500,000. When the Trump administration says, hey, we've got this fund, tens of millions of victims, and it's only going to be a paltry sum in the end if we get tens of millions of claimants, but it's a very small amount of money. It might buy a meal. It might buy a nice dinner. That is considered some sort of violation. And then they have to go home. They can't conduct the business of the United States Congress. This thing has nothing to do with Congress. The settlement fund is a settled matter. Congress handled it in the 1950s. The Justice Department has all the discretion in the world on how to handle this thing. And the Senate is in the midst of throwing a fit over it. And I think this thing is so wonderfully revealing. We're going to talk about it so much more ahead. We've got Memorial Day to cover as well. General Colin is joining us next on The Vince Show.
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6: 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Sunshine, partly sunny at times, isolated showers or thunderstorms, 87 to 91 this afternoon. Partly cloudy, mid-70s tonight. partly sunny skies near 90 tomorrow. There may be a shower Saturday night, mid-70s, partly sunny with a risk of showers and thunderstorms, upper 80s Sunday. I'm Precision Weather Meteorologist Ross Murley on WNZF.
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7: From ABC News, I'm Mike Dubusky. As the Ebola virus spreads in the Democratic Republic of the Congo and neighboring Uganda, the Centers for Disease Control now says it's sending personnel to the region to help contain the outbreak. Dr. Satish Pillai is the CDC's incident manager for Ebola response.
8: We're preparing to deploy 7 additional headquarters-based subject matter experts of viral hemorrhagic fever to DRC and Uganda to support our country offices need.
7: Earlier today, the World Health Organization elevated the local threat to Ebola from high to very high. It comes as many public health experts question whether the Trump administration's funding cuts at organizations like USAID may have weakened the initial response to this outbreak. Kevin Warsh being sworn in today as the new chairman of the Federal Reserve. President Trump says he wants the central bank to operate independently of his administration.
9: I want Kevin to be totally independent. I want him to be independent and just do a great job.
7: Warsh takes over from Jerome Powell, who often clashed with the president over interest rates. AAA estimates about 45 million of us will be traveling at least 50 miles away from home this weekend for the Memorial Day holiday, with the vast majority of those travelers driving despite rising gas prices. ABC's Trevor Ault.
10: While a record-breaking number of Americans are expected to travel for Memorial Day weekend, the high cost of gas is forcing some families to choose to stay home. Betsy Rosado says she's prioritizing saving for her children's education.
11: The way the gas prices are, it's not reasonable for us to go anywhere. We can't afford it. And I have to start saving for the kids' needs for school.
7: GasBuddy finds the national average for a gallon of regular has now topped $4.50 a gallon. Weather-wise, a good chunk of the eastern half of the country could see rain this Memorial Day weekend, with parts of Oklahoma, Kentucky, and Ohio bracing for severe rain today. 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
7: The Pentagon has unveiled another batch of its so-called UFO files. It's the latest installment of an ongoing release of once-classified material ordered by President Trump. Today's files include more than 50 previously classified videos and other documents related to unidentified anomalous phenomena, which is the official term for UFOs. So far, the Pentagon has found no evidence that any of these incidents are of an extraterrestrial nature. The NASCAR world has been shocked by the sudden death of Kyle Busch. He passed away at 41 after being hospitalized for what his family calls a severe illness.
14: His final win came in what turned out to be his final race, exactly 1 week ago at the Dover Motor Speedway.
15: Why do these moments never get old, Kyle?
16: Because you never know when the last one is.
14: Busch was one of the most successful drivers ever. He holds the all-time record for wins across NASCAR's top three national series, 234 in all.
7: ABC's Will Reeve. Busch had been scheduled to race this weekend in the Coca-Cola 600 in Charlotte. The end of an era for late-night TV. Stephen Colbert hosting The Late Show for the last time overnight.
17: I realized pretty soon in this job that our job over here was different. We were here to feel the news with you. And I don't know about you, but I sure have felt it.
7: CBS announced the show's cancellation last year, claiming financial reasons. Colbert took over the show from David Letterman in 2015. I'm Mike Dubusky, ABC News.
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1: All right, 844-484-3872, 844 for the USA. That's the way to join us today, from coast to coast, from sea to shining sea. Memorial Day weekend 2026. I hope you have some good plans for the weekend. But in the midst of those plans, it's worth pausing for a moment, of course. The whole point of Memorial Day is to pause and reflect upon the sacrifices of the men and women who have helped to make this country what it is and to help it endure. It really is such an important moment, a federal holiday, of course, but an important moment each year to think about all the important sacrifices that have come during our 250 years of existence. And to help me commemorate Memorial Day today, I want to bring in my favorite veteran. This would be my father, Vincent Colonnaise Sr., Major General Colonnaise, United States Marine Corps, 36 years in the Corps. Dad, good to have you back on the show, sir. Thank you.
2: Yeah, no, it's an honor to be on to talk about this subject.
1: You've had a lot of deployments, places like Kuwait, Afghanistan, Iraq, through the years. And in the process, you've led young men and women in combat. How much, as a leader, do you think about the lives that are on the line as you go off into these wars?
2: I mean, I think that every leader feels that burden on them, thinking about the young men and women, knowing that they have to, you know, the leader has to do their best, set the conditions for the success of the mission, and hopefully bring people back, whether it's the training up to it or the actual execution of the mission at the time. So I think it weighs on every leader, and very much so.
1: What does Memorial Day mean to you?
2: I think it's a mixed bag. I mean, Memorial Day for everybody. I think anybody who served in the military thinks this way, and any military family like you've been a part of. You know, your brother was wounded in Afghanistan. There's a lot of emotion when you think about the past and the service. So the casualties, I think about those that, like, I firsthand, you know, was, they were for, you know, when I was forward and the units I was with that we had casualties. I think, you know, and you know this, when I was with 24th MEU, we've had probably the most casualties there. The MEU itself within the different attachments had over 34 killed and like close to 250 or something wounded. I forget the exact number. And we had memorial service forward. As soon as that individual would be killed, you would have a kind of to close it out, move forward, hey, get back on a mission, whatever unit it was. But the thing that really is in the back of my mind is those funerals that we would attend back here if we weren't forward deployed and we had members of our unit that were killed. I tell you, the young, they're young. Everybody's young in the military, even the leaders. And you go to these funeral services and you see a 22-year-old and the grandparents, the parents, the siblings, the brothers, you know, the mother, father, the wife, maybe children. You see the emotion, the heartache. And that's what, to me, Memorial Day really means, is remembering the Gold Star families and the pain that exists throughout the family. You know, one person killed, they say, you know, 20 people directly impacted by that. So that's kind of when I think about Memorial Day, I think about that, and I think about the pain that's continuing for these family members that are still alive.
1: Yeah, it's a heavy thing. It's a heavy thing. And what I've noticed, at least for among people who recognize the value of the Gold Star families, it's just, it's got to be interesting to navigate life after that moment, because you know, everywhere you go, if I encounter somebody who's in a Gold Star family, it's constantly, as you are interacting with them, it's constantly with this thought in your mind. You're like, you lost a loved one in service to our country. And I imagine at some points they don't want to be, you know, wallowing in their misery. They just want to lead a normal life. But forever, there's this thing that they're associated with, which is the loss of their loved one in the service of our country.
2: Yeah, I mean, I don't want to speak to them because I'm sure everybody's different. But I think one thing that when I did speak to Gold Star families, is they don't want to lose the memory. They don't want to not, they like speaking about that young man or woman, or, you know, and what they meant, what that meant to the family. So they want to keep the memory alive. And I think the other thing that they have to, I would imagine, go through is the what ifs. Hey, he'd be, you know, I'm thinking about in 2004 when the surge was going, that's what, you know, I want to do math on, you know, a long time ago, right? And if the kid was 18 and now it's 20, you know, 4 years or 22 years or whatever.
1: Right.
2: And they say, okay, he'd be married. He would have children. You know, he'd be whatever.
1: 40.
2: He'd be
1: a,
2: Yeah. So I think the what ifs have to continually happen in their lives. And the remembrance of, go ahead.
1: Yeah. How much in the military, I know that, you know, just growing up in a Marine Corps family and the importance of, at least in our house, the Marine Corps history. And I know that everybody in the Marine Corps, that you spend quite a bit of time thinking about the Marines that had gone before you. How much does sacrifice, these types of ultimate sacrifices, that our American war dead, how much does that factor into the minds of members of the military? Do they think about our nation's history? Is that kind of an ever-present conversation?
2: It definitely is when you go in. And it definitely, I mean, you've been there, whether it's a Paris Island or when you graduate your boot camp, whatever service you're in. I mean, that's heavily on your minds. I think during combat, it's more about the guy or gal next to you. It's about, you know, just worrying about accomplishing the mission and getting home safely. It's not so much, it's, I don't want to say short term, but it's the immediate term goals.
1: Yes.
2: That they're thinking about. You know, a lot of people want to get it done, you know, get the mission done and get out of there. And hopefully
1: that's a lot of responsibility. That's a tremendous amount of responsibility to entrust to very young leaders, as you were describing.
2: Yeah. I think the nation would be shocked if, especially the Marine Corps is very young. It's organized. Young corporal that's on patrol or on at a post or has or doing a, you know, some encounter with the locals or the enemy or whatever, the responsibility that's on the backs of these young men and women that are out there is actually incredible what we you know we put on their backs and their and the decisions they make. It weighs heavily on them.
1: Do you get the impression that America's leaders are aware of the currency that they spend in our wars? In other words, do they appreciate the lives that are on the line to the extent that they should?
2: I don't think so. I think people, you know, maybe believe they do, but unless they have unless they personally connected to that, a family member who's forward deployed or family member that gets wounded or killed, it's they're far from I think reality and understanding it, and the decisions of putting somebody in harm's way is more than hey we you know than a football game. I think they lose the personal touch.
1: Yeah, I'm always amazed at the numbers. If you drill down, I don't have the percentages in front of me, but it's a very small percentage of even in the public who are either directly related to or know someone or serve themselves. It still remains a small percentage of our country because we've got an all volunteer force and they come from all over the country. They're really incredible young men and women. But sometimes it does feel like that the public and certainly our leaders are very disconnected from the sacrifices that these young men and women are making.
2: Yeah, I mean, I agree with you. Even at my age now, when I run into people and they, you know, ask me about the military, It's hard to even discuss it because they have no understanding of the life or the challenges that these young men and women, I mean, they want to understand, but they don't understand because they haven't experienced it or lived it. And it's more just like a movie to them or a TV show.
1: Yeah, it's remarkable. All right. Well, I appreciate. Is there any final thoughts you want to share with us? I'm talking so people know if you just joined us. This is my father. This is Major General Colin Ives. Any final thoughts you want to share with us as we head into Memorial Day weekend and how you think the average American should spend it?
2: Yeah, well, I mean, there's so much great about this nation. And, you know, one thing that sticks in my head is when foreign militaries would come at the very senior level, come and visit us. And when I was up in D.C. and they would see Arlington and the different war memorials and things, they turn to me and others, and they would say, "You honor your past better than any other country in the world." So, as many falses that we have and criticisms that we have, this country does honor the ones that went before and gave the ultimate sacrifice. So, I think it's a great country, and it's more glass more half full than half empty for whatever criticisms I might have or others might have.
1: Yeah, no, it's right. That's right. And we are pausing this weekend to commemorate the great people who have gone before us. Dad, thank you. Thanks so much for joining me. Everyone's always asking to have you back on the show, so I said, all right, let's do it here, and then we'll do it again soon. Thank you.
2: Yeah, God bless. You're doing a great job, you and Jim. Thank you.
1: Thank you very much. There he is. Much more ahead on The Vince Show.
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0: 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Lots of sun today, a few passing clouds. Might be a pop-up shower or storm, upper 80s to near 90. Partly cloudy, mid-70s tonight. Partly sunny, 88 to 92 tomorrow. Isolated showers Saturday night, mid-70s. Partly sunny with showers and thunderstorms, upper 80s Sunday. I'm Precision Weather Meteorologist Russ Murley on WNZF.
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10: All right. We got a lot going on today. I've got some breaking news to share with you in just a moment on a resignation from the president's team. 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

0: We are getting breaking news that the Director of National Intelligence, Tulsi Gabbard, has submitted her resignation to the President of the United States today during a meeting in the Oval Office. Fox News reporting that she is resigning, and the reason is because her husband is going through a battle with, quote, an extremely rare form of bone cancer. Man. Put Tulsi Gabbard and her husband in your prayers tonight. Tulsi Gabbard notifying the president. Her last day as the Director of National Intelligence is expected June 30th, just over a month from now. Fox News Digital exclusively obtained her formal resignation letter, in which Gabbard says she is deeply grateful for the trust you placed in me and for the opportunity to lead the office of the Director of National Intelligence for the last year and a half, writing, quote, unfortunately, I must submit my resignation, effective June 30th. My husband, Abraham, has recently been diagnosed with an extremely rare form of bone cancer. He faces major challenges in the coming weeks and months, she said. At this time, I must step away from public service to be by his side and fully support him through this battle. She writes further that Abraham has been my rock through our 11 years of marriage, standing steadfast through my deployment to East Africa on a joint special operations mission, multiple political campaigns, and now my service in this role. His strength and love have sustained me through every challenge. I cannot in good conscience ask him to face this fight alone while I continue in this demanding and time-consuming position. Yet, one would think that sitting atop the entirety of the intelligence community would be immensely demanding on your time. Gabbard says that she has made, quote, significant progress at the ODNI, advancing unprecedented transparency and restoring integrity to the intelligence community. But she recognizes, quote, there is still important work to be done. I am fully committed to ensuring a smooth and thorough transition over the coming weeks so that you and your team experience no disruption in leadership or momentum. Thank you for your understanding during this deeply personal and difficult time for our family. She finishes with saying that she's forever grateful to the president and to the American people for the profound honor of serving our nation as DNI. You know, Tulsi Gabbard is a fascinating figure. She is a part of a roster of people, former Democrats, who have joined the Trump administration because they believed in the value of this mission. They believed in this president, and they answered the call to serve when he made that phone call, said, would you be in my administration? There was Tulsi Gabbard to be the Director of National Intelligence. There was also, of course, RFK Jr. to be the head of HHS. Again, former Democrat, the guy who's now working very proudly alongside the president on the issues of health. But in Tulsi's case, you know, one thing, Jim, that I dwell upon from her time in office is her role in trying to get to the bottom of election rigging, election fraud in the United States. Remember, the media made a massive, massive deal out of the fact that she was right there as the FBI raided those election offices in Fulton County in Georgia. And right there was Tulsi Gabbard, and that, of course, led a lot of us to say, what is going on here? You've got the Director of National Intelligence there. That's much bigger than a simple criminal investigation. Something else is going on here, which is interesting. And remember, she was on these televised cabinet meetings where she would reveal that there are concerns with election machines. Remember that early in the administration? She said there are concerns, real intelligence concerns, about the way some of these election machines have been used in the United States. And she stayed on that. And so whoever takes this position, I do say a prayer in addition to the most importantly for the prayers of for health for her husband and for that family. Also, I just pray that whoever comes into that job comes in and appreciates the fact that they will have a massive pile of work that's underway already that needs to be seen through to completion, that Tulsi Gabbard has already started in this office. Because the American people desperately need election integrity. And she made that a part of her mission. Boy, the left hated her. Talk about election rigging. You know, Hillary Clinton, she reserved this accusation of Russian influence for two people in particular. Donald Trump and Tulsi Gabbard. Remember that? Remember Hillary accusing Tulsi Gabbard of being some sort of Russian agent? Meanwhile, Tulsi Gabbard is the one person between the two of those women who actually has served her country honorably, who has something to be proud of, who has served her nation so well up until this very day, and is going on to the next honorable fight to look after her husband as he fights bone cancer. Godspeed to Tulsi Gabbard. She's given us another month staying in, serving. More ahead on The Vince Show.
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9: ABC News, I'm Mike Dubusky. Tulsi Gabbard is resigning as the Director of National Intelligence, ABC News has confirmed. Gabbard oversaw large-scale reductions in DNI staff, as well as the declassification of government records on the JFK assassination and the investigation into Russian interference in the 2016 election. The CDC now says it's sending seven medical experts to Central Africa to help contain the current Ebola outbreak. Dr. Satish Pillai is the CDC's incident manager for Ebola response.
10: We continue to support DRC and Uganda country offices and Ministry of Health colleagues with near-term focus on expanding infection prevention and control efforts, strengthening contact tracing and surveillance operations, accelerating laboratory confirmation, addressing logistical gaps, and enhancing risk communication and community engagement.
9: And Kevin Warsh now sworn in as the new chairman of the Federal Reserve. This is ABC News.
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12: Flagler County Public Schools recently promoting Joshua Walker from a human resources supervisor to the district's new chief of HR.
13: I graduated from Matanzas in May of the year I graduated and immediately went to work for the schools in that August. So I started my family at a young age, was able to find work with the custodial department back in 2015. So as soon as I graduated high school, I went right to work for the schools. So I started off as a nighttime custodian and worked for about 4.5 years before I made my first foray into HR.
12: Walker also talked about the challenges facing school districts.
13: So when we look at our student enrollment rate and the changing landscape in education, what we as a district have been able to do throughout probably the past 10 years is being fiscally responsible with our resources. We haven't had to do a reduction in force and have massive layoffs or anything like that.
12: I'm John Harvey reporting.
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0: You know, yesterday on our program, we had a pretty epic takedown of Minnesota fraudsters. 15 different people subjected to arrest for $90 million in Medicaid fraud. $90 million. That seems like a small amount these days, but it was a massive bust by the Trump administration led by J.D. Vance's fraud force. Again, that's not their official name. That's what I call them. I like calling them fraud force. And Colin McDonald is the assistant attorney general at the Justice Department, who reports directly to J.D. Vance, and he's prosecuting all of these jerks and throwing them behind bars and hopefully throwing them out of the country if they're here illegally. Or if they're here and they're not American citizens, deport them, get rid of them. And if they are American citizens and we can denaturalize them and deport them, let's do that too. I want the ultimate consequences for hurting Americans as badly as these guys have. But yesterday in that big press conference, one moment really stood out to me, Jim. It's when Colin McDonald said that the federal government needed help in tracking down a fella called Muhammad Omar. Any relation? Is this one of Ilhan's brothers? Muhammad Omar yesterday tried to outrun law enforcement, and so he leapt from a fourth-story window down to the ground, and I think he broke his leg because they had video of the guy. Listen to cut five here. Here's the FBI and Colin McDonald asking for help, catching the fraudster who leapt down, broke his leg as the feds were in hot pursuit. Listen.
23: 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You'll see him. You'll see him running here. 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We need your help. 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
0: You know, I see your reaction, Jim, and I agree with you without hearing a word out of your mouth. If you can't spell the word call, don't bother. I guarantee.
24: The other pet peeve, don't with the www. Nobody, you don't have to do that anymore.
0: It's not required. No. It's funny. Yeah, so, this is Colin McDonald. That was the FBI guy. So here's the assistant attorney general who works for J.D. Vance. Saying this guy's name is Omar. You ready? Cut six. Listen.
25: The man in this video, he is a charged defendant named Muhammad Omar. Muhammad Omar is the man in this video. He is charged, one of the 15 defendants charged in the fraud cases that we have brought today. And I would encourage the public to help turn this man in to face justice for the fraud that he has perpetrated, and now to face the additional charges for seeking to flee from law enforcement and seeking to obstruct justice by virtue of his conduct today.
0: So the best part of the surveillance video that they released is this guy. He's moving very gingerly and slowly. He's hopping on one foot. At one point, he falls over onto the pavement. And then he has to pick himself up, try to figure out a way to get one of his legs up. I think it was his left leg that he busted. It was his right leg that he's hopping on. And he hops out of camera. And I was thinking, as they were saying yesterday, you know, we need your help finding him. I don't think it's going to be that difficult. You know, if this guy's like, he's like Tigger, just like bouncing across the land. You'll see him. You'll recognize him. There he is. Boing, boing, boing. There's the guy. I found him. You call the feds. I think I found the guy. It actually took them no time at all. They found Muhammad Omar yesterday. They found Muhammad Omar yesterday, and it was a big announcement from Kash Patel that he was caught. They said after today's interagency press conference announcing those 15 public health care fraud indictments, Muhammad Omar has now been arrested. He's been charged with health care fraud involving a housing stabilization services company. Housing Stabilization Services Company, with fraudulent claims for services not provided and diverting the proceeds for personal benefit. In other words, he's a thief and a gimp. He's both now. And now he's in federal custody. So he's got that going for him. He had a very busy day yesterday, trying to hop away from the FBI. Luckily, we caught him. There was also a daycare owner that got busted yesterday by the name of Fahima Agay Muhammad. There's another Muhammad. Listen to these. Hey, these are incredible Irish names, aren't they, Jim? So we got another Muhammad busted yesterday, charged Wednesday. This is a female. Fahima, the first name, charged Wednesday with wire fraud and conspiracy to defraud the United States. Prosecutors say that Muhammad was the CEO of Future Leaders Early Learning. Apparently, it was spelled correctly this time. A daycare in Minneapolis near George Floyd Square, St. George Floyd. Authorities say Muhammad enrolled the daycare into the federal child nutrition program through Feeding Our Future and falsely claimed to serve thousands of meals at her child care center. Now, if Muhammad was not feeding children, what was she doing with the money? Oh, she was stealing it. That's right. That's the answer. She was stealing the money, and she's been busted. And you know how they found her? You know how the public became very aware of her and how prosecutors became very aware of her? Nick Shirley. Nick Shirley featured her fake daycare in his video, showing off all of the fake daycare operations being run by Somalis in Minnesota, where he would knock. And what was the name of his son in those videos, Jim? Do you remember? It was like little Timmy or something.
1: Joey.
0: Little Joey. He wanted to get little Joey into the daycare center. So he goes, hey, do you have room for little Joey? Could little Joey join you? My son, little Joey, would like to join your daycare. And then all of them seemed like they were allergic to money at that point. That was the only time they've ever pretended to be allergic to money. The rest of the time, they're stealing it. But when it comes to actually being gainfully employed, No, little Joey, no fit here. It wouldn't fit here. They're rejecting little Joey. Poor little Joey. The discrimination against, they assumed a lot about little Joey. I think they assumed his skin color or something, and they said he's not allowed here. Actually, they just didn't want any real kids to have to come there because there was no daycare. There was no daycare at all. They were just stealing the money. And now we're finding out the feds are cracking down on the very people that were in Nick Shirley's video. And in fact, they thanked Nick yesterday. Nick was one of the people that was in the room as they were announcing these prosecutions. And it was Dr. Oz, I think, who said, Nick, will you stand up, Nick? Stand up. Get a round of applause for Nick Shirley because of the work that he did. The guy spent his own money. You know, how much he paid for a camera. He paid for his camera glasses. He had those Meta glasses on, capturing some of the footage. And then he had to pay for security because the left wants to kill him for telling the truth. So and of course his travel and his food, everything that you would need to do this kind of reporting. But in the end, hopefully he didn't have to spend that much money. And he saved us a ton of money. What a public service. Nick Shirley did great. And now we're prosecuting these people. The Quality Learning Center, the Future Leaders Early Learning Center, getting busted here. Please keep this going. This is wonderful to see. J.D. Vance actually released a video last night. As I was gathering my notes on the day's affairs, Jim, J.D. Vance very helpfully released a great video summarizing the wins of the day. Here's J.D. Vance last night in a very well-shot video. Did you notice the quality of the video that the White House is producing these days? President Trump has really, really increased the quality of these White House videos. Here's J.D. Vance, cut 7.
1: Just like all of you, I was shocked last December when I watched Nick Shirley's bombshell investigation of migrant fraud in Minnesota, which called attention to the now infamous Quality Learning Center, instead of learning, and other schemes across that state. This morning, the ringleader of the $250 million Feeding Our Future fraud scheme in Minnesota was sentenced in federal court to over 40 years in prison, bringing justice to the countless school children and families she had scammed. And on top of that, today, federal law enforcement launched a massive raid in Minneapolis. Across the city, agents have arrested 15 people for suspected fraud that amounted to $90 million. This includes two of the largest Medicaid fraud cases in Minnesota history, as well as the largest autism fraud scheme ever charged by the U.S. federal government. With this action, we're bringing justice to some of America's most vulnerable citizens and justice to the American taxpayer. In 2018, Minnesota tried to provide housing services for the homeless. They estimated that the cost of the program would be $2.5 million a year. By 2024, the program had exploded to $104 million annually, and almost all of it, was because of fraud.
0: Stolen.
1: As a result, the state had to shut down the program and can no longer provide those services to Americans in need. So we've got homeless veterans sleeping on the streets because fraudsters got rich.
0: So if these guys are stealing, fraudsters in the United States, if they're stealing hundreds of billions of dollars a year in things like Medicare, Medicaid spending, let's just say it's $100 billion just to go through this thought experiment. You know what they're really stealing? I mean, they're stealing, of course, your money, the money that's in your paycheck.

0: but are not because the money is being stolen. This behavior is vile. And real consequences should come to these people. Thank God that they're on it. Then thank God for Nick Shirley again. I really appreciate what he did. He's not alone, but boy, he's been one of the leading guys, leading independent journalists to expose all of this. You know how much thanks he gets? Remember when CNN attacked him? Remember when CNN treated Nick Shirley like crap for doing what CNN should have been doing? Listen to this.
1: CNN is looking into Shirley's claims.
2: Hi, my name's Whitney Wild. I'm a correspondent for CNN.
1: We reached out to several of the daycares featured in the now viral video. Only one daycare facility answered and said they are a legitimate business.
2: Have you seen the videos, you know, purporting that some of these daycares don't have kids inside?
1: Minnesota Republicans say, despite the new focus from the Trump administration, they have been sounding the alarm on fraud for years.
3: You know, we have talked about fraud. We have gotten stories. We've tried to push this forward every way that we can.
1: At the daycare where Shirley showed back up, a stream of children walk inside.
4: You're saying that this is a fraudulent daycare. There's kids being dropped off right now.
5: Yes. The commissioner of children literally said a week ago this place was closed.
6: Did you know
5: they're
6: that?
5: Showing face right now.
1: A viral video, disputed claims, and their full fallout remains to be seen.
0: CNN stands for Crush the Nation's News. That's what they decided was the story. So Nick Shirley exposes all of this fraud. I mean, you don't even have to watch the whole Nick Shirley video. You know how sometimes people release these videos, they're like an hour long, it takes forever for them to finally get to the point. You're like, get to the point. Would you please just show me? The whole video, you could have watched any part of the Nick Shirley video. Every 30 seconds was a new horrific thing, a new indignity, a new insult to the American taxpayer. CNN watched that video and they thought to themselves, how can we keep the fraud going? God bless Nick. I'm glad to see him getting some credit yesterday. He deserves a lot of it. More ahead on The Vince Show.
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3: On night one of the Colbert Report, back in the day, I said, anyone can read the news to you. I promise to feel the news at you. I realized pretty soon in this job that our job over here was different. We were here to feel the news with you. And I don't know about you, but I sure have felt it.
4: How many millions of dollars did they burn on that show every night?
5: Losing $40 million a year.
4: Were they really losing $40 million a year?
5: Allegedly.
4: It was a loss leader for CBS, you know? That's how they get you in the door. That's, you know, a loss leader is supposed to get you in the door. It's like why a supermarket will sell something at a loss, like one particular product everybody's crazy about, and then they buy the other stuff. That's what a loss leader is. How was Stephen Colbert a loss leader? Like, who was going to CBS for... Nobody. You saw the ratings. It was terrible. He made a joke at his own expense last night, apparently, about that. Because they were riffing about it, and he said something to the effect of Paul McCartney was there or something. Oh, no, it was Neil deGrasse Tyson. Okay. My mind, the way my mind works. Neil deGrasse Tyson's a very annoying person. You ever notice how annoying that guy is? He's the single most annoying television scientist ever. I have this thought about Neil deGrasse Tyson. If they sent him back in time, if we sent Neil deGrasse Tyson back in time, we got a time machine, we send him back in time to teach the people of the past the ways of the future, would they kill him for being a wizard, or would they kill him for being annoying? The world may never know. but anyway, they made a joke on the show last night about the number one rated show in comedy at that hour. And even Colbert was like, you mean Gutfeld? Yeah, it's Gutfeld. Gutfeld's number one. I don't know. Jim, you got me on Colbert. I wasn't even going to talk about it. I didn't even see it. I was watching a couple of the clips this morning.
6: I can play that for you next.
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7: Vince Colonnais.

0: All right, so, yeah, so Colbert's leaving. And they made a joke about how he doesn't even have ratings. Is that what happened, Jim? Okay.
1: Yes.
0: Let's hear it. Jim, I think Jim's, are you arm wrestling with your computer?
1: He is.
0: Who's winning?
1: The computer. The computer's winning. Yeah.
0: But anyway, Colbert on the way out. That's the end? Is that the end of the Ed Sullivan Theater?
2: Apparently so.
0: You know, they bring Paul McCartney in because, you know, the I guess part of that is like, remember when the Beatles arrived in America in the Ed Sullivan Theater? And see, Paul McCartney's back. Hey, something worth looking at in the Ed Sullivan Theater again. And that's the end. It's sad, you know, the reason why these shows are ending the way they're ending is not because of Trump. Trump derangement syndrome, maybe, but it's not because of President Trump. Donald Trump didn't shut the lights off on that show. That's not what happened. What happened was you stopped being funny. You just abandoned humor, and you just became an emotionally incontinent whack job. And it's not just Colbert, it's Jimmy Kimmel, it's a whole bunch of them. They betrayed the format. That's what happened. Now, they will chalk it up, many of these guys will chalk it up just to the changing nature of media consumption, and it's far more diffuse now. There's so many more channels. You can go to the internet. There's a million other places to go. Everyone's not watching. You know, viewing habits have changed. That's all true. All of those things are totally true. But fundamentally, if you have a product worth viewing or listening to, people will seek it out to view it and listen to it. You just betrayed the format. When you became a struggle session for left-wing nonsense, the audience left, and they never came back. And then CBS at some point figured out, we're blowing $40 million a year on this? Yeah, we can stop doing that now. A lot more ahead on The Vince Show. Memorial Day weekend coming up. We've got some things to talk about.
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8: 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Sunshine, partly sunny at times. Isolated showers or thunderstorms, 87 to 91 this afternoon. Partly cloudy, mid-70s tonight. Partly sunny skies, near 90 tomorrow. There may be a shower Saturday night, mid-70s. Partly sunny with a risk of showers and thunderstorms, upper 80s Sunday. I'm Precision Weather Meteorologist Russ Murley on WNZF.
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10: From ABC News, I'm Mike Dubusky, Director of National Intelligence. Tulsi Gabbard is stepping down as the head of the country's spy agencies. In a resignation letter posted to social media, Gabbard says it's because her husband was recently diagnosed with an extremely rare form of bone cancer and faces major challenges in the coming weeks and months. President Trump confirming her departure on social media, saying Gabbard's done an incredible job. Her last day will be June 30th. As one government official departs, another one begins their term.
11: That I will well and faithfully discharge.
12: And that I will well and faithfully discharge.
10: Kevin Warsh being sworn in as the next chairman of the Federal Reserve, saying this at the White House ceremony.
2: Well, I'm not naive about the challenges we face. I believe, Mr. President, these years can bring unmatched prosperity that will raise living standards for Americans from all walks of life. And the Fed has something to do with it.
10: President Trump often clashed with the outgoing Fed Chair Jerome Powell over the rate at which Powell chose to lower interest rates. Powell is staying on at the Fed as a governor. Seven Ebola experts are now being sent from Atlanta to Central Africa to help contain the outbreak of the virus there, which is now suspected to have killed more than 175 people in the Democratic Republic of the Congo. However, says the CDC's Dr. Satish Pillai,
11: currently, the risk to the United States remains low because Ebola is spread through direct contact with body fluids and because the United States has a strong public health monitoring, infection control, and healthcare preparedness system in place.
10: It's going to be a busy next few days on the nation's roadways as about 45 million Americans are expected to travel more than 50 miles from home for the Memorial Day holiday this weekend, the unofficial kickoff of summer. You're listening to ABC News.
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10: British police are looking for more witnesses to come forward as they seek to broaden their investigation into former Prince Andrew over his alleged connections to Jeffrey Epstein. ABC's Marcus Moore is in London.
14: In their update, British police said that their investigation into former Prince Andrew is a complex investigation. Their latest statement includes a call for witnesses to come forward, and it explains that they've been in touch with the lawyer for one woman who said that she was trafficked to Andrew at his home in Royal Lodge back in 2010. She has not officially brought this claim to police, though, so it's not part of the ongoing investigation. In today's statement, though, police said that if she wishes to report this to police, it will be taken seriously and handled with care.
10: Memorial Day is the unofficial start of summer, but it won't feel that way for much of the country as several states brace for wet weather over the next few days.
15: It's going to be really rainy along the Gulf Coast. We also have some severe storm forecasts in parts of Oklahoma, but there's also some flood watches in southern Ohio, like Cincinnati, northern Kentucky, too. That's for today. If you're traveling these roads, you will run into pockets of storms and showers.
10: ABC News chief meteorologist Ginger Z. A 7-year-old boy has become the world's youngest person to ever climb El Capitan, the world's largest monolith. Joey Evermore takes over the record from his brother Sam, who made the climb when he was 8 years old and was also on hand to assist Joey in this expedition. Joey's full name is Joey Danger Evermore, so yes, his middle name is quite literally Danger. I'm Mike Dubusky, ABC News.
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20: I'm not aware of a plan for any kind of an AI data center yet.
21: Palm Coast leaders say the proposed DC Blocks project planned in Palm Coast is not the kind of massive AI data center raising concerns across the country. Instead, officials describe it as a major internet connection hub tied to transatlantic fiber optic cables expected to come ashore through Flagler Beach before before connecting inland to Palm Coast.
1: There are all over the country hyperscale data centers being put up, which are a million plus square feet, over 300 acres. The cable landing station here is kind of a different animal.
16: I hate that they refer to it as a data center because it's a fiber optic landing station for all the cables coming in from over in Europe.
21: Mayor Mike Norris pointed out the distinction between the proposed cable landing station and the massive AI data centers now under scrutiny nationwide. Reporting for WNZF, I'm Erica Fox.

0: rising from the heart of the swamp, a beacon of truth is casting its light. From sea to shining sea, The Vince Show. Here's Vince Colonnaise.
1: All right, 844-484-3872, 844-4 the USA. That's the way to join us today. From coast to coast, from sea to shining sea. Memorial Day weekend 2026, a chance to pause and think about all of those great heroes who have gone before us, who have paid the ultimate sacrifice for our country. I think this is such an important time each and every year. And to help me reflect on Memorial Day weekend, I want to bring in a good friend and somebody who's working very hard for the families of veterans and Gold Star families in particular this weekend. We're thinking about quite a bit. We're joined now by Adam Kincaid. Adam Kincaid is with a great project called Operation Raise the Roof. And Adam, thank you so much for joining me today, brother. Good to have you on the show.
2: Vince, thanks, my friend. Yeah, great to be here.
1: Now, so people know a little bit more here. Adam, you have been in the roofing business for some time now, haven't you?
2: Yeah, so our family's been doing this for over 20 years or so.
1: A little bit more here. Adam, you have been in the roofing business for some time now, haven't you?
2: Yeah, so our family's been doing this for over 20 years or so.

0: before this next event coming up on the 29th.
1: I didn't realize it was two. This has been the pattern, so people know. First of all, they asked me, and I'm very grateful to be on their board of advisors because I really support the mission of this team that you have together. And what they do is, the way it's worked in the past is every quarter you would find a deserving military veteran. And we're not talking, you know, some senior officer with an immense pension who's, you know, doing really well and became a military contractor and is making bank after service.
0: Right.
1: Now we're talking, you know, guys who need roofs, like people who might be struggling a little bit to afford getting a new roof on the house, desperately need it. And you find these Gold Star families and these veterans, and you just put a roof on the house. I mean, I don't know if I could be any more direct than that. You're just putting a roof on the house. And the nice thing is each quarter, and we all show up together. I've been to a bunch of these. And then you go and you just see these families, and they're so thankful. Their eyes are filled with tears. So grateful they've got a new roof. You get the local fire department out there. The police show up. You put a big American flag up. Somebody brings barbecue. It's a party to celebrate these great veterans.
0: Yeah, it is. I mean, you've been to several. A couple really important ones come to mind. Private Carl Knight, he was a World War II veteran. He was actually bedridden when we presented him to let him know that he was going to receive a free roof. And for him, it was kind of like you could almost see it in his eyes. It was kind of like the last thing he wanted to take care of before he, you know, knew it was going to happen soon. And he actually passed away prior to the actual roof donation, the work being done. But it was kind of his last effort, or the last thing that needed to be taken care of for his family to keep them warm and dry and secure.
1: Yeah. Now you have, tell me about how many of these projects you've been able to do. Give me some of the numbers here so far, Adam, in terms of these roof donations for Gold Star families and veterans.
0: Yeah, so including the two that we've done this last week completed one actually yesterday for Vietnam veteran, Army veteran Jack Farley. He was in 68-69. He actually joined right after Tet Offensive, right before Saigon. In 68, and then we actually completed one along with our friends with Habitat for Humanity a couple weeks ago for a 1990s Army Ranger combat veteran, Michael Biddle. So we've done now, over 34 bills. I believe we're at 34, 35 nationwide. We've been down, we've been to the Carolinas, of course, all over the East Coast. We have requests nationwide, and we're currently working on a deployment plan to handle those. But roughly $750,000, and you know, an average roof now is close to 20 grand, Vince. It's since COVID and the material costs and all this other inflation stuff we know about and you talk about.
1: Yes.
0: Roofing's expensive, and it's not something that everybody can afford, especially our older military, and oftentimes they're living on Social Security, some VA disability, which obviously should be a lot more than it is. So we're happy to help where we can, and we want to do more.
1: Does that mean when you say you're looking for partners, you have roofing companies you're working with across the country to fulfill some of these projects? Is that how it's working?
0: Absolutely. One of our good buddies and a great four-star partner, QXO, they're a leading publicly traded building product supplier, and they've been absolutely integral in connecting us with some of their customers and partners on top of monetary donations, which, of course, is so important. But we have a great network, and we're able to support, obviously, you know, the funds are the part that's holding us back. But with your help and your listeners' great support, we've seen a lot of support from your listeners here recently, and we really appreciate that. So we think that we're heading in the right direction.
1: You were telling me, just offline here before we had Adam join the show. So this morning on the Vince podcast, which everyone, of course, should be listening to as well, I mentioned this at the tail end of the program that you'd be joining me today. We could talk about Operation Raise the Roof. And that great audience, apparently, Adam, immediately started contributing to put roofs over the heads of veterans and Gold Star families. And that's another point of emphasis here, these Gold Star families, a big one.
0: Yeah, absolutely. Gold Star families, you know, they're the families of our military members who've made the ultimate sacrifice. We work a lot with our Gold Star mothers, especially. Those are some of the, you've been to a couple of those events. I mean, those events are the ones that, all of them are incredibly meaningful, but they really tug on heartstrings. You know, the moms show up in all white. It's really cool. It's actually powerful. You know, it's celebratory. It's, it's a really fun

0: fun way to celebrate, remember,
1: yes.
0: honor, and especially Memorial Day weekend, man. You know that, like you just mentioned, it's so important to remember what Memorial Day is actually about. You know, it's not barbecues and drinking beers. You know, we have a responsibility to remember those who have sacrificed and given us the freedom that we have. And Gold Star families do, you know, they're, of course, if you see any Gold Star families, Gold Star moms, Gold Star members this weekend, make sure to reach out to them and let them know how important it is for them to be remembered and never forget their family members.
1: It's an emotional thing. It's such an emotional
0: Absolutely.
1: Thing. And one of the beautiful things about your operation, Adam, again, this is it's opraisetheroof.org, opraisetheroof.org if you want to help these guys out. You've got a lot of veterans you work with. These guys are a bunch of them who've been forward deployed. They've been at war.
0: Yeah.
1: They've come back.
0: Oh, yeah.
1: And now they're serving here in the United States. They're putting roofs over the heads of their fellow service member or the Gold Star families. The whole thing is just deeply emotional to me.
0: Yeah, I appreciate it, man. And you know, you and I are both kind of military brats, right? Had the honor of your father attending a couple events, and I think for us, outside looking in, it just feels like a meaningful purpose and something that has to happen, offering opportunity to anybody who is willing to potentially give it all. So that's
1: yes.
0: what we do. And, you know, our military members really do bring a unique set of skills, you know, not to sound like Liam Neeson from Taken, but I'll use that line. They do have a unique set of skills, you know. I mean, there's
1: really
0: things
1: do.
0: That I experience. Yeah, there's things that I get to experience working with these guys that lots of business leaders don't get to, and there's a certain amount of faith that they instill that the processes are going to be followed and deadlines are going to be hit. You know, that's always nice.
1: All right. Well, as you mentioned already, Adam, you've over 32 roofs donated now, over $760,000 in donations so far. I just wanted, are you ready to take this to the next level? Because I think that the plan is today we're going to help you do that in a big way. All right.
0: Absolutely, man. Absolutely. And you've already shown to be a great supporter. And I really thank you for that and all of your listeners. Yeah, we're ready. You know, it's just a matter of the donations. And I believe that they will follow.
1: Amen. Yeah, yes, they will. Opraisetheroof.org. Opraisetheroof.org. This is, I mean, I don't know if it could get any more literal. You're literally covering America's veterans. We've got them covered. We're putting roofs over the heads of these great veterans and these Gold Star families. Adam, for you, your father, just your whole operation, thank you. God bless you. And have a very blessed Memorial Day, sir.
0: You too, buddy. Appreciate you. See you soon.
1: See you soon. More ahead on The Vince Show.
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0: 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Lots of sun today, a few passing clouds. Might be a pop-up shower or storm, upper 80s to near 90. Partly cloudy, mid-70s tonight. Partly sunny, 88 to 92 tomorrow. Isolated showers Saturday night, mid-70s. Partly sunny with showers and thunderstorms, upper 80s Sunday. I'm Precision Weather Meteorologist Russ Murley on WNZF.
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0: Churn it up so all the liberals around you finally hear some common sense. The Vince Show.
1: Our thanks again to Adam Kincaid, Operation Raise the Roof. 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
0: Vince Colonnais.

0: As I mentioned to you this past hour, Tulsi Gabbard, the director of national intelligence, has issued her resignation. She told the president of the United States today, reportedly in the Oval Office. She wrote a letter that the president has since shared on social media. By the way, Jim, it's signed "With Love and Aloha, Tulsi Gabbard." Always like that. Always like that about Tulsi. Very charming. In fact, I remember, if my memory serves correctly, I've seen videos of Tulsi and her husband Abraham playing a ukulele and singing Hawaiian music together. It seems like a really sweet relationship. And her resignation is because he is suffering from apparently a rare form of bone cancer, she discloses, and that he faces major challenges in the coming weeks and months. This job is just way too demanding for her to keep doing it and to attend to her husband in what is going to be a difficult time for both of them. So she's going to step down at the end of June, June 30th. She's allowing a little bit of time here for a transition period, but she says that resignation is effective June 30th so she can look after her dear husband. The president posting to Truth Social about this, quote, "Unfortunately, after having done a great job, Tulsi Gabbard will be leaving the administration on June 30th. Her wonderful husband, Abraham," what a great name, by the way, great biblical name, her wonderful husband, Abraham, has been recently diagnosed with a rare form of bone cancer, and she rightfully wants to be with him, bringing him back to good health as they currently fight a tough battle together. "I have no doubt he will soon be better than ever. Tulsi has done an incredible job, and we will miss her." Her highly respected principal deputy director of national intelligence, Aaron Lucas, will serve as the acting director of national intelligence, President Donald J. Trump. President really grateful for her. You know, I do wonder, Jim, I'm getting email already. There's people emailing me about this bone cancer thing saying, Vince, bone cancer, we've dealt with this. There's these novel treatments. There's also, everyone's very concerned about this announcement that Tulsi has made. And I'm going to make an assumption here that the people around the president, to include the president himself, are very much thinking about this. What can we do? Is there anything we can do to help Abraham out, Tulsi's husband? What is possible here? You think about, we've got RFK Jr. as the Secretary of Health and Human Services. There's no question. That's a guy who really, really thinks every single day about how do we make people healthy? How do we help them navigate out of their illnesses? So my guess is, given I think those two are pretty close, that RFK Jr. is very, very concerned about this. I wouldn't be surprised if Marty McCary continues to be very concerned about this. That man has a generous heart. I know he's just left as the head of the FDA, but there's no question that's the kind of guy who's thinking about this. What can we do? And of course, and the president himself, a guy who has through the years paused and helped so many struggling people, often without any fanfare whatsoever. We would find out years later that he had made some massive donation to somebody's health cause or to help them out in their moment of need. And the president, we've already heard stories this administration getting medical experts involved to help struggling people with things like these awful cancers. So my guess is that there's plenty of people who really care about Tulsi Gabbard and her husband who are mobilizing right now to see what they can do to help her out as she stays in. She's staying in for this transition period. But again, Aaron Lucas, a lot of questions also coming in. Who's going to take the job next? Because that really does matter. For the moment, according to the president, it's going to be this guy, Aaron Lucas, who is right now the principal deputy director there and will serve as the acting director of national intelligence in the interim. We'll see. This is a Senate-confirmed position. The director.
1: So not Rubio.
0: Well, could be. I'm telling you, I think it is funny how many jobs Rubio has, but something's got to give. He can't do that many jobs. No human being can do that many jobs. I know he's got them all, but like, how much time could he possibly be spending at the State Department when he's also the National Security Advisor, when he's also the National Archivist, when he's like running everything? He's running USAID. The guy's got every job on planet Earth. You can't be everywhere. You cannot be everywhere. So much more ahead on The Vince Show, including whatever other breaking news comes to us ahead.
1: Vince Colonnais.
0: I want you to meet Candace. She's a young woman, unsure about the future of the life growing within her, but after seeing her baby on an ultrasound provided by Preborn, she had a change of heart.
2: The sonogram sealed the deal for me. My baby was like this tiny little spectrum of hope, and I saw his heart beating on the screen, and knowing that there's life growing inside, that sonogram changed my life. I went from just Candace to mom. Thank you to everybody that has given these gifts. You guys are giving more than money. You guys are giving love.
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6: ABC News, I'm Mike Dabusky. Tulsi Gabbard has announced that at the end of June, she'll step down as the Director of National Intelligence. In a statement, she says she wants to spend more time with her husband, who was recently diagnosed with a rare form of bone cancer.
7: Clearly, there is a personal component to this, but the backdrop of this is that her resignation comes as there's been mounting scrutiny over the war in Iran, and it's been no secret that Gabbard and President Trump have some ideological differences when it comes to foreign policy.
6: ABC News senior White House correspondent Selena Wang. Kevin Warsh has now officially been sworn in as the chairman of the Federal Reserve. He takes over from Jerome Powell, who led the central bank since 2018. The World Health Organization says the Ebola risk in the Democratic Republic of the Congo is now very high, and the Centers for Disease Control is now sending 7 medical experts to that region to help contain the growing outbreak there. This is ABC News.
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0: So all these Republicans who are losing their jobs because we're tired of their crap. President Trump has never been shy. Never been shy about calling out the people who are working against us. And that happened again today with Thomas Tillis, who the president was calling out earlier. And I'm noticing a phenomenon online and among these journalists who don't have editors stopping them from posting to social media, which is they think they're making a clever observation. There's a fellow called Jamie Dupree. He's a longtime congressional reporter. And he saw the post that President Trump made about Thom Tillis today, where the president called him weak and ineffective and talked about how the second it was clear that President Trump wasn't going to endorse Thom, that Thom decided to retire rather than get, you know, a primary endorsement or anything against him. He was like, no, I'm out. And he's just been a thorn. Thom the thorn has been a huge problem in the United States Senate. So the president pointed this out again today. And this guy, Jamie Dupree, posts, every time Trump goes after a Republican lawmaker like this, who is retiring or defeated, it makes it more likely that Tillis, Cassidy, Massidy, et al., and others will find a way to retaliate against Trump in the months ahead. So the clever observation that this guy is making, clever in air quotes, is that this is a big mistake for President Trump to point this out. Because every time he does, it's going to blow up in his face because these people are going to upend his agenda. Now, first of all, these people haven't been doing anything to pass his agenda. So I don't even, it's not like, oh, they were so helpful before. Now they're not going to be helpful. But if the reaction to your well-deserved defeat is now you're going to spend the rest of your time in office sabotaging the American people, doesn't that just ratify President Trump's judgment to throw them out of office in the first place? In other words, every time one of these guys tries to like stage some petty, self-interested act of revenge, every time you see that, doesn't that just further prove President Trump's point that they were not in it for the right reasons to begin with? They're not there for you. They're not there for the good of the American people. They're there for their freaking egos. And so clean them out. All the better. In fact, I'd be a little bit sadder if they were fighting for you and doing well, and President Trump had just ejected them. They're like, oh, crap, that guy turned out to be a good guy. President Trump got rid of him. He endorsed against him. He encouraged his voters, and they did. They got rid of the guy. Oh, that's too bad. No, that's not the circumstance here. All these guys are proving the president's point, and the media is really going to go with the story like, he should be careful. They've got nothing left to lose. They're going to hurt him. It's amazing. It's amazing how you can take a very important story and then turn it into something completely distorted. Distort it beyond recognition and turn it into attack against Trump. You know what I mean? Really, fundamentally, that's what this is. It's like, man, that Trump, he's such an idiot. He's going after these guys still. And they're really going to hurt him. No, I think the story is how terrible they were to begin with and how President Trump was right to eject them. The great clarifier of our time, you know, on this big anti-weaponization fund the Justice Department's doing, Thom Tillis is among the people who've been whining about this. Here he is doing another childlike tantrum in the last 24 hours. Here's Thom. Listen.
18: These people don't deserve restitution. Many of them deserve to be in prison. But this is, this is just stupid on stilts.
19: Do you think you have colleagues that share the same concerns that you're expressing?
18: Yeah, they do. They need to speak up. I mean, this is beyond the pale. This is not good for my colleagues. There's no one positive thing that could be spun out of this between now and November. This is bad policy, it's bad timing, and it's bad politics.
0: You know, the only thing I agree with Thom there is that those other people should speak up. The rest of them should speak up. 25 Republican senators reportedly. Now, I don't know if this is true or not, but according to one of the congressional outlets, sounds true. Sounds true-ish. 25 Republican senators apparently were raising holy hell yesterday in a meeting with Todd Blanche, screaming at him over all of this. How dare you take care of January 6 detainees? How dare you take care of parents who were tortured at school board meetings? How dare you take care of Christians who've been attacked for practicing their faith? How dare you take care of people who sat outside of abortion mills and sang church hymns? How dare you? That does not serve any corrupt purpose that we would normally be advancing. How dare you? They're screeching. They halted the entire business of the Congress on this basis yesterday. And all I want is their names. Give me their names. I want to know every last one of them. I have my suspicions. You can roll down the list. I'm sure it's a bunch of them who've already been kicked out of retiring. Cornyn or Thom or McConnell. You know, it takes a while to wind McConnell up. I don't know if he talked yesterday. They may have given him the microphone, but it maybe took like 15 minutes for him to finally start saying something. But you know, the usual suspects, I'm sure. But we're watching an all-out panic attack right now from these establishment figures. And I couldn't love it more. I could not love this more. It's just been super great to see. Now, it's, you know, of course, it's perilous. I talked today about this, like, you know, what's going to happen with the Senate? Are Republicans going to lose power in the Senate? And what comes of that if they do? Well, let's just game this out for a second. First of all of the establishment guys, if they're working against us, if they're not passing the Save America Act, it's their fault that they're losing their jobs. This is on them. So we can hold them accountable in this primary phase. Do I want to see Republicans lose the Senate? I absolutely do not. You and I have done a lot more to help them keep the Senate than they have done for themselves. That's just true. Because what we want is the Trump agenda to not just continue. We want it to grow by epic proportions. So I want to grow their numbers in the Senate. I want to have plenty of runway space to get the whole Trump agenda through. I wish we had a supermajority so we could get all of this legislation through, no problem whatsoever. But if the Senate's in peril, it's the Republican senators who are imperiling it. Now, if we keep the House and we lose the Senate, that forecloses impeachment. Can't impeach without the House. The House is where impeachments start. The Senate does convictions. Some of these Republican senators, Bill Cassidy comes to mind, voted to convict Donald Trump when the left would bring these stupid impeachments forward. So there's that. What can Democrats do with the Senate? Well, they would have control of the committees. They could launch endless investigations, endless subpoenas. They could try and really hamstring the Trump administration, what's left of it. They would do a lot of damage. They would figure out ways to do damage at the expense of the American people. I don't want to see that at all. The thing that brings me joy is that we're cleaning out the people who are working against us. But that does not mean I'm happy that this means we're going to have a very tough fight for the Senate this year. I'm not happy about that at all. In fact, the whole reason I'm talking about this is because I'd like to avoid that fate. All you had to do was pass the Save America Act. That's it. If you had done that, you know how nice this would be right now? The president wouldn't be barking at these guys. He'd be elated. He'd be celebrating them. They couldn't even do that. They didn't even try. They didn't even try. John Thune said, I don't have the votes. What do you mean you don't have the votes? How hard did you work for them? He never gave us a report on that. How about you take it to the floor? Mike Lee said you could take it to the floor. You just start the debate. They never did. They never did. They did a show. They brought some people to the floor to give speeches, but that was not invoking the speaking filibuster. It was not trying to bring this to a final vote and forcing Democrats, forcing Cory Booker, forcing every last one of these idiots to stand up, attempt to give two speeches to stop it. It's just an endless parade of excuses for why they can't do the work that we need them to do. And so we're going to get rid of you. I just... Does John Thune have any rationale for why he should continue to be the leader of the Republican Senate? Is there any justification for why that guy should continue to have that job when he can't even get the guys to fund Border Patrol and ICE by a simple majority vote? No. Thank you. No. And as Jim's looking for a gap in my never-ending barrage of words. No. What's the rationale for that? I don't get it. Look, we replaced McConnell. And Thune was supposed to be the compromise guy. Like, okay, everybody kind of likes him. You can tell Trump likes him. You can tell. There's a reason President Trump has held his fire. But I am really tired of waiting for President Trump to unload on him, too, aren't you? Don't you want to see the Truth Social post to end all Truth Social posts?
20: Yes!
0: Yes! It's time. Come on, Mr. President. Maybe after he settles up in Iran. We'll deal with the Iranian regime first. And their gay deformed supreme leader, and then we will get to John Thune. Because this can't continue at all. And the president today, you know, is hitting the Save America Act again. Let me talk about Iran with you for a moment. Iran, this week we've heard from the president a couple times on this issue. He did say that we are at what appears to be a binary point. There's a fork in the road that's arriving this week, and it looks like it's arriving this weekend. And the key is, do we get a deal with the Iranians? Do we have a massive breakthrough? And remember, what does the president want? Denuclearize. Everything else is negotiable. You get rid of those nukes, though. That's the mandate. And in fact, I told you earlier this week, there was a Reuters report claims that the Iranians said that their red line is

0: boy, Don Jr., his son, is set to get married this weekend. They were, the report is that he's having a private wedding in the Bahamas. And in fact, the president was asked about this this weekend, this week. Are you going? Are you going to be at the wedding? Now, one would think he would want to be at the wedding of his junior, of Donald Trump Jr. Undoubtedly, a father would want to be at his son's wedding. But he seemed to indicate when he was asked about it this week that it's difficult. It's a challenge. It's a challenge. And he said, you know, if I stay here, I get killed. If I go, I get killed. And then he was quick to offer this clarifying statement. He goes, I mean by the press. He's talking, I'm not saying literally I'm going to be killed. I'm saying the press will kill me no matter what I do. If I step away from the White House to go to the Bahamas for a wedding, I'm going to get beat up by the fake news and vice versa. And so here's the update from the president. And Jim, tell me if I'm reading. My son, Don Jr., and the newest member of the Trump family, his soon-to-be wife, Bettina, by the way, lovely woman. I've been in the room with these two. She's a lovely woman. He found a very lovely woman to marry. Bettina, circumstances pertaining to government and my love for the United States of America do not allow me to do so. I feel it is important for me to remain in Washington, D.C., at the White House, during this important period of time. There's the word important twice in a single sentence. Congratulations to Don and Bettina, President Donald J. Trump. All right, so no doubt disappointing news for Don Jr. Is something doubly important happening this weekend?
1: Apparently, according to two sources we trust, he is going to New York right now, but he has canceled his trip to Bedminster this weekend.
0: Oh, he also had a trip originally scheduled for Bedminster?
1: Yes.
0: So he's neither going to the Bahamas for the private wedding, nor to Bedminster. His weekend plans have changed. And he said that he has to stay in D.C. twice in a single sentence because of something important. I would stay close to your news delivery device this weekend. That's what I would recommend. More ahead on The Vince Show.
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7: Yes, have a wonderful Memorial Day weekend. It's gonna be a good one. Oh, it'd be rainy in our area though, Jim, around the nation's capital. Kind of annoying. We wanted to go to the pool, you know, like a lot of people for Memorial Day. We wanted to go to the pool, and it's now gonna be raining all weekend. I told my producer Josh this morning. I was like, I don't know. He's like, are you still gonna try and grill? I was like, I think so. So if I'm grilling in the middle of a thunderstorm, we'll capture video of that for you and we'll share it. You got a grill,
8: meat,
7: baby.
8: Meat will be smoked this weekend.
7: No matter what. Your weather should be okay, right?
8: Or is it going to be? We got chances of rain as well, but, you know, I'm going to take the chance.
7: In the Dallas, Fort Worth area. Okay, all right. Well, you should take the chance. Jim, no matter what you do, it's going to be delicious. I'm confident of it. I want to thank the good people over at Preborn for supporting the program and for being just angels on earth. Preborn is so wonderful. You know, look, there are a lot of elated mothers out there find out about that new baby that's coming along and they're like so excited. But there are other women who are very, well, they're nervous. They feel like they're carrying a secret. They're afraid. They're unsure. They're alone. This is precisely why Preborn exists. 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

0: You know, I don't know if you saw the podcast this morning, Jim, but there was a moment where the clips are already going around the internet, and now I'm filled with a slight amount of regret because I don't like seeing my face that closely. But there's a moment where I leaned into the camera and I offered the Senate a bunch of advice on how to keep their jobs, and I just kept saying over and over, "Pass the Save America Act," and then I told them, "Shut up, don't ask me any questions, just pass the Save America Act." Just shut up. Pass the Save America Act. And that is the secret. It turns out the secret in American politics, this is like when we were talking about the DNC autopsy yesterday. You ready for the secret? If you actually want to appeal to voters, do what voters sent you to Washington to do. And if you fail to do that, if we have a functioning election system, you will be thrown out. That's the game. And now this awful clip's going around the internet of me telling the Senate what to do. And I'm like, oh, my face is on that. I want to see that. You're looking at that all Memorial Day weekend. You got another notification on social media. It's on my ugly mug. No. You know what you should dwell on? Forget my ugly mug. Our heroes. The people who paid the ultimate sacrifice. It's Memorial Day weekend. I hope you have a very blessed one. We're going to be off Monday. I'll be back with you Tuesday right here on The Vince Show.
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16: 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Sunshine, partly sunny at times, isolated showers or thunderstorms, 87 to 91 this afternoon. Partly cloudy, mid-70s tonight. Partly sunny skies, near 90 tomorrow. There may be a shower Saturday night, mid-70s, partly sunny with a risk of showers and thunderstorms, upper 80s Sunday. I'm Precision Weather Meteorologist Russ Murley on WNZF.
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17: From ABC News, I'm Mike Dubusky. Tulsi Gabbard will be the fourth member of President Trump's cabinet to resign over the course of just 3 months. Gabbard says she's stepping down from her position as the Director of National Intelligence, citing her husband's cancer diagnosis. ABC News senior White House correspondent Selena Wang says Gabbard had faced mounting scrutiny over the war in Iran.
18: The timing here is also notable because it comes shortly after Joe Kent, who was the National Counterterrorism Center director, resigned over the Iran war, and Joe Kent was a close ally of Tulsi Gabbard's.
17: Gabbard's resignation takes effect on June 30th. Speaking of the conflict in Iran, Secretary of State Marco Rubio was in Sweden earlier today, meeting with NATO officials and answering questions about whether there's been any movement towards fully opening the Strait of Hormuz.
19: We also have to have a plan B. And plan B is, what if Iran refuses to open the straits? What if Iran decides we refuse to open the straits, we're going to own the straits, and we're going to charge tolls for it? Okay, at that point, something has to be done about it.
17: In New York, officials at LaGuardia Airport are rushing to fix a sinkhole that's led to the closure of two runways there. ABC's Andrew Dimbert reports.
20: The timing really couldn't be worse because this is expected to be one of, if not the busiest, Memorial Day travel weekend on record. The TSA is anticipating screening some 18 million passengers before it's all said and done. As for that runway, the goal is to complete those repairs and necessary inspections by at least tomorrow morning so that the runway can reopen well before Monday's travel rush, when of course everybody's going to be flying back home.
17: AAA anticipates around 45 million Americans will travel more than 50 miles from home this Memorial Day, the majority of them by car. We're learning some new details about the death of NASCAR driver Kyle Busch. Newly obtained 911 audio finds the 41-year-old was coughing up blood while at a General Motors facility in North Carolina. He died after a brief hospitalization. You're listening to ABC News.
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17: As the Ebola outbreak grows in Africa, officials in Nebraska are out with an update about the Hanta virus. The University of Nebraska Medical Center in Omaha is currently housing 18 Americans who were on board that Dutch cruise ship that saw an outbreak of that illness. And according to Governor Jim Pillen, things are going well.
23: We're now at 18. We have a total of 20 rooms. 18 of the 20 rooms are full. And I think that if anybody talks a little bit about the Ebola virus, there's a reason why when in this facility, whenever the day comes that the guests go home, this facility will be wide open for Ebola.
17: The climber who scaled Mount Everest more than any other person on the planet has a new warning about what's happening on the world's tallest mountain. ABC's Sherry Preston with more.
24: On Wednesday, a record 274 climbers reached the summit of Mount Everest from Nepal, leading to long, snaking lines of people atop the world's tallest mountain. They're accompanied by Sherpa guides, meaning even more people crowding the peak. One of them, Kami Rita Sherpa, who has summited Everest a record 32 times, most recently this week, says it is too much. He's urging Nepalese officials to limit the number of permits to avoid the inevitable traffic jams that expose climbers to increased hours of harsh weather. Sherry Preston, ABC News.
17: And Ukraine's military is now pushing back on Russian accusations that it struck a dormitory in the country. I'm Mike Dubusky, ABC News.
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27: Flagler County Public Schools recently promoting Joshua Walker from a human resources supervisor to the district's new chief of HR.
28: I graduated from Matanzas in May of the year I graduated and immediately went to work for the schools in that August. So I started my family at a young age, was able to find work with the custodial department back in 2015. So as soon as I graduated high school, I went right to work for the schools. So I started off as a nighttime custodian and worked for about 4.5 years before I made my first foray into HR.
27: Walker also talked about the challenges facing school districts.
28: So when we look at our student enrollment rate and the changing landscape in education, what we as a district have been able to do throughout probably the past 10 years, is being fiscally responsible with our resources. We haven't had to do a reduction in force and have massive layoffs or anything like that.
27: I'm John Harvey reporting.
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0: in the new Congress, we're going to have to do something about this Supreme Court. And let me be very clear. Everything is on the table. Everything to deal with this corrupt MAGA majority.
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7: Thanks, Gutchman. 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It is 800-941-SEAN if you want to be a part of the program. You know, when you consider what happened at the White House Correspondents' Dinner, and just think about it for a second, and you think about the other two attempts on Donald Trump's life, and you think about Charlie Kirk, then you think about the rhetoric of the left, and we played a lot of it, and, you know, a person that has emerged as a sought-after endorser for Democrats, prominent Democrats, you know, people like Elizabeth Warren and Bernie Sanders and a lot of congressional candidates and a lot of squad members and so on and so forth, is this guy Hassan Piker. We've talked about him. America deserved 9/11. I don't care that people got raped on October 7th. Here is what he said about my senator, Rick Scott.
8: If you cared about Medicare fraud or Medicaid fraud, you would kill Rick Scott, okay?
7: Okay, joining us now, my senator from the free state of Florida, Rick Scott, is with us. First of all, I'm sorry that you and your family had to hear that. However, how is it you can make a terroristic threat like that and not be held accountable?
9: It makes no sense. I mean, Sean, it's worse than that. This guy wants me murdered. He wants every capitalist murdered. He said America deserved 9/11. He hates Israel. He's anti-Semitic. And guess what? He's invited to go give a speech at Yale with our, and think that we probably give them, what, $1 billion a year or something, like University of Michigan? I mean, this is crazy. And then Democrats go campaign with this guy. The Senate, one of the Senate candidates in Michigan campaigned with him. That other House members went down to Cuba to sponsor the, you know, to help the Cuban regime, which is destroying their citizens. I mean, this country's got to wake up and say, I don't want to be around people like this. This is disgusting. He's a disgusting person. Nobody should be around him. But he's now becoming the face like Mondami of the Democrat Party.
7: Look at your fellow senators that are seeking his endorsement and praising this guy and fundraising off this guy and fundraising with this guy. I mean, have you spoken to any of them about it?
9: Oh, I brought it up, but nobody cares. You know, the Democrat Party has become the party that hates this country. They hate this country. They want to destroy every business person. They hate capitalism, right? They hate Israel. They hate Jews. I mean, it's a party of hate. Why do they want to destroy the country that they grew up in? They gave them all the opportunities that they have. Why don't they go move to Iran? Or why don't they go move to Cuba or Venezuela or communist China? They all go out and defend all these horrible regimes. Why don't they move there? Don't come and destroy our country that we love.
7: That's such a good point. Let me go to Iran, where the president now announced a policy where we will be escorting tankers through the Strait of Hormuz. And, you know, obviously, it looks like there's going to be a flare-up of tensions. If that happens, I am pretty confident at that point President Trump will finish them off. Scott Bessent, the Treasury Secretary, has said we're suffocating Iran economically and that they're not able to pay their soldiers. And it's getting worse by the day. That part we know. They have their currency is worth zero. There is a food shortage, a 200% inflation rate. And, you know, they seem on the verge of economic collapse because they're losing $400 or $500 million a day. I think it's got to be that plus more military action by the president, but that's my personal opinion. Not that he's listening to me, but here's what Scott Bessent said.
2: We are suffocating the regime, and they are not able to pay their soldiers. This is a real economic blockade, and it is in all parts of government, all hands on deck. It is the blockade that our great Navy is doing. No ships are getting through, and we have upped the pressure on anyone trying to remit money into Iran to help the IRGC. And they are a corrupt institution. They've been stealing from the Iranian people for years. They have money offshore. We've tracked that down. We will continue to track that down. And we're going to preserve those assets for the Iranian people on the other side of this conflict.
7: Okay. He also further went on to say, and I want to play this for you, that they have gotten a pittance of Hormuz tolls or tariffs that they've been charging. And you know, he thinks that we're getting very close to the point where if they have to shut down or cap those oil wells, that would mean when they ever do reopen them, which I assume would happen one day, they will be producing at best 50-55% of what their former capacity was, which means a major economic loss long term for them. Here's what he said.
2: Yeah, the Iranians, it reminds me that they're kind of like the Keystone Cops here. It reminds me of Baghdad Bob back the during the Iraqi war. You had the guy kind of spouting nonsense while the tanks were driving around behind him. And you know, the Iranians are like this. They're not tolling the strait. You know, we think that they've gotten less than 1.3 million in tolls, which is a pittance on their previous daily oil revenues.
7: And that could be catastrophic, Senator Scott.
9: Well, thank God for President Trump. I mean, finally, we have a president that gives a damn about Americans. The Iranian regime has been killing Americans for 47 years. They killed their own people. They caused all this unrest in the Middle East and tried to do it around the world. So finally, we got a president that's going to stand up to him. So I'm very appreciative of what Trump's doing. He's trying to do it without losing American lives. Right. He's trying to bring allies along. So, but enough of appeasing. And this president's doing the right thing. I hope that they come to their senses. It's the only way this is going to end is when the Iranian regime comes to their senses. And the only way that's going to happen is you got to do what Trump's doing, restrict their resources. No money, no oil money, nothing. And so maybe in that point, maybe the people will be able to rise up. It's hard for me to believe that the Iranian Revolutionary Guard is ever going to come to their senses, our dialogue. So it's going to have to be the people of Iran that are going to come up and say, enough's enough, this is going to be over.
7: I know there have been attempts to try to arm the people. I think that's the best case scenario, but apparently it's proven to be more difficult than people think. And you don't win revolutions with slingshots. And the IRGC seems very loyal to the old regime's way of thinking. But I've got to imagine as they stop getting paid, they're going to get frustrated within their own ranks and probably start turning on each other. No,
9: that's what you hope. I mean, you hope for the best for the Iranian people. But the most important thing, keep Americans alive and safe. That's what this president's doing. No nuclear weapons, no ballistic missiles. Keep this country safe. So that's exactly what he's doing. He's doing his job. That's what his job is as commander in chief. So I'm very proud of what the president's been doing.
7: So when I spoke to the president last week, I asked him how long he's going to wait in terms of letting the blockade work and just wearing them down economically. And he said, Sean, I have the military option. I can wipe out Karg Island. I can wipe out their entire economy. And I said, I know, probably in less than 15 minutes. He goes, probably less than five. So that option is on the table, and the president did say the quiet part out loud last week that the reason he's choosing not to go that route now is to give whatever emerging leadership is there time to organize themselves. Otherwise, the Iranian people will be left with no economy at all whatsoever, and we're talking about 90-plus million people. Do you agree with that decision?
9: Absolutely. I think the president's done this right. The Iranian Revolutionary Guard knows they cannot stand up to the American military. So they hopefully will come to their senses, but he's doing that. He's stopping the resources. So, I mean, he's doing the right stuff. Now you still have to deal with what's the regime going to do? Who actually is in charge? So this is not what Trump's trying to do is not easy. No one's even tried this. right? Obama just sent him checks, so Biden didn't do anything. So Trump's doing the hard stuff, and it's going to pay dividends long term. It's going to save America.
7: How do you see this in the end playing out? The way I see it is we win, they lose. And for people that are worried, well, the longer this goes on, the more difficult it is for the president in the midterms. I think oil prices will come down quickly. I think it'll have a minimal effect on the economy. And I think the president built the foundation for a strong economy in his first year.
9: Well, look, Trump's doing the right thing. He's trying to keep oil prices down. And by the way, any Democrat that complains, they tried to push oil prices up. I mean, they tried to shut down all oil and gas production in this country. So he's doing the right thing, protect American lives, do everything he can to keep prices down as much as possible. The American people are smart. We're going to have a great November because American people know the difference. If you want to vote for a Democrat, what you're voting for is open borders. Okay. They support criminals. They don't support Americans. They support illegal aliens. They want a bad economy. They don't care about your kids' education. They don't care about your safety. If that's what you want, you vote for a Democrat. If you want the opposite, you vote for Republicans.
7: How do you see this playing out? I mean, the one thing that keeps coming up in poll after poll, I mean, you see this because you're dealing with these people every day. The old Democratic Party that we once knew seems to be dead, gone, and buried. I mean, are you sensing that when you talk to Democrats? Are they buying into this radicalization? Are they too timid to take it on? Do they fear they will be challenged? I mean, what's going on behind the scenes?
9: Well, Chuck Schumer is scared to death of AOC and Mondami. All right, that's who AOC and Mondami run the party. So Chuck Schumer's scared to death of getting a primary for them. So whatever they do, how as far left as they want to go, they want to tax the rich. They want to destroy the economy. He has to be all in from his mind because he doesn't want to lose a primary. Because in D.C., all these people want to do is get reelected. They don't have a purpose other than their own preservation. So I don't see how that's going to get better. Nobody's willing to stand up against Schumer's radical move to the left. Not one Democrat senator is willing to stand up. So you get Fetterman a little bit on Israel and anti-Semitism, but all the rest of the stuff, he votes exactly with Schumer.
7: Well, you have him on borders also.
9: Yep.
7: I mean, he's been supportive there. Do you have a relationship with him?
9: Yeah, I talked to him. But remember, you have to look at how people voted. Rhetoric is one thing. Going on TV and saying one thing. How do they vote? The only thing that matters up when you're in Congress is when you had the opportunity to take a vote, not what you said on TV, but how did you vote?
7: That's a good point. All right, quick break. More with Senator Rick Scott on the other side. Then your call's coming up this Monday, 800-941-SHAWN, if you want to be a part of the program as we continue.
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7: Hey, I want to talk about Africa for just a second. Now, hear me out. The African economies have made some very interesting gains in recent years. They have been strengthening their gold holdings with all this global uncertainty, and it seems to be working. They've added $50 billion in value over the last year alone. That's not bad. Now, the truth is Africa is not alone. Central banks across the globe, they're still buying gold, and it doesn't look to be stopping. So does it make sense for you to add some gold to your own holdings? That's where my friends at Gold Co. come in. 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
12: This traffic update brought to you by Daytona Dodge Chrysler Jeep and Ram, just off I-95 at LPGA in Daytona. Traffic is slow on 95 northbound and southbound through the area of US 1. It's also pretty heavy along US 92 and US 1 as well as I-4. This traffic update brought to you by Shanfro and Shanfro, your local auto accident experts, with offices at the Flagler Executive Airport and Daytona Beach.
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0: going to continue now. Senator Rick Scott, the great state of Florida, the free state of Florida, my senator. All right, so you have this mini reconciliation bill that's going to pass. It seems limited in scope. How far will it go? Will it eventually include the SAVE Act? Is the Department of Homeland Security now fully funded? And that would include FEMA, the Secret Service, et cetera.
1: Well, everybody got funded for this fiscal year other than CBP and ICE. Right. What the reconciliation, which only takes 50 Republican votes, we will fund ICE and CBP. The goal is to, for the rest of Trump's term. Right. The only way we get anything in the Save America Act done is either we've got to either force the talking filibuster, get rid of the filibuster altogether so we can pass things with 50 votes. The only thing we can do in the reconciliation package is create carrots and sticks, financial carrots and sticks. Oh, we'll pay states money if they do voter ID. We'll pay people this, or we won't give you money if you do certain things. That's not the same as passing the Save America Act, which says you have to show your ID when you vote, which most Americans, over 80% of Americans want. You've got to prove you're American citizen to register to vote. So that's what the Save America Act would do. It's so simple. Americans love it, but the only people who don't is Democrats, because they know the Democrats in D.C. realize with their radical policies, they could not win election. They've got to have illegal aliens voting for them to win.
0: But isn't the reality you don't have the votes to get rid of the filibuster? Isn't it true you don't have the votes to get the SAVE Act passed?
1: Not today. But just remember, a year ago at this point, we wouldn't change the rules to get nominees done, but over time, Republicans came to their senses and everybody supported getting rid of the filibuster on nominations, because what was happening is none of Trump's nominations, hardly any, were getting done. So when everybody understands that the Democrats are not going to allow us to pass budgets that make sense, pass any legislation, I hope that everybody will come to their senses and say, what? Do we want to get rid of the talking filibuster? No. But if we're not going to enforce the talking filibuster, then we're going to have to get rid of it. Like, just make people talk. The filibuster was always just make people talk. When you finish and you got tired of talking, we took a vote. Clarence Thomas only, I think, got 52 votes. The filibuster rules were 60. But back then, they let people talk, and then you had a vote. What Schumer's doing is saying, no, we're not going to talk, and it's going to take 60 votes to get out of this filibuster, where that's not how this was set up. There was always only 50 votes to pass legislation.
0: All right, Senator Rick Scott from my free state of Florida, sir. We appreciate you. Great job you're doing. Thank you. It's great to have good representation. Anyway, 800-941. Sean is on number. 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
7: ABC News, I'm Mike Dabosky. A judge has now dismissed the federal government's case against Kilmar Abrego Garcia, granting his motion to dismiss for vindictive prosecution. Abrego Garcia was brought back to the U.S. last June to face human smuggling charges in Tennessee after being wrongfully deported to El Salvador. Another high-level departure from President Trump's cabinet, this time it's the Director of National Intelligence, Tulsi Gabbard.
8: In her resignation letter, Director of National Intelligence Tulsi Gabbard shares her husband was recently diagnosed with a rare form of bone cancer, saying she's stepping away from public service to be by his side. President Trump reacted on social media, posting in part, quote, "Tulsi has done an incredible job and we will miss her."
7: ABC's Christiane Cordero, Gabbard's last day will be June 30th. And the TSA is estimating it will screen some 18 million passengers this weekend as Americans travel for the Memorial Day holiday, which is the unofficial kickoff of the summer season. This is ABC News.
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10: I'm not aware of a plan for any kind of an AI data center yet.
11: Palm Coast leaders say the proposed DC Blocks project planned in Palm Coast is not the kind of massive AI data center raising concerns across the country. Instead, officials describe it as a major internet connection hub tied to transatlantic fiber optic cables expected to come ashore through Flagler Beach before connecting inland to Palm Coast.
12: There are all over the country hyperscale data centers being put up, which are a million plus square feet, over 300 acres. The cable landing station here is kind of a different animal.
10: I hate that they refer to it as a data center because it's a fiber optic landing station for all the cables coming in from over in Europe.
11: Mayor Mike Norris pointed out the distinction between the proposed cable landing station and the massive AI data centers now under scrutiny nationwide. Reporting for WNZF, I'm Erica Fogg.
13: 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Lots of sun today. A few passing clouds. Might be a pop-up shower or storm. Upper 80s to near 90. Partly cloudy, mid-70s tonight. Partly sunny, 88 to 92 tomorrow. Isolated showers Saturday night, mid-70s. Partly sunny with showers and thunderstorms. Upper 80s Sunday. I'm Precision Weather Meteorologist Russ Smirley on WNZF.
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2: As it relates to where this conflict with Iran is going, I sense military action is now becoming inevitable. I think the Iranians have taken the benevolence of Donald Trump as weakness on, or at least that's their interpretation of it. Plus, they're so crazy and radicalized that I just don't think they quite understand that they've had, you know, 75% of their military targets wiped out. The other 25% are next, and maybe with it, their entire economy. And it probably would take less than 15 minutes to do it all. Now, the chairman of the Joint Chiefs, General Dan Kane, Raising Kane, said earlier today, since the start of the ceasefire, Iran has attacked the U.S. more than 10 times, and that they are deliberately attacking their neighbors. Okay, let me interpret this for you before you hear it. That means they're about to get hit. Listen.
3: Since the ceasefire was announced, Iran has fired at commercial vessels 9 times and seized 2 container ships. And they've attacked U.S. forces more than 10 times, all below the threshold of restarting major combat operations at this point. You can also see the group of tankers and cargo vessels in the U.S. blockade line, as I mentioned. As a result of Iran's indiscriminate attacks across the region, there are currently 22,500 mariners embarked on more than 1,550 commercial vessels trapped in the Arabian Gulf, unable to transit. In addition to shipping, Iran has continued to deliberately attack its neighbors. Just yesterday, Iran attacked Oman once and the UAE 3 times, including an attack on Fujairah oil terminal, which was successfully defeated. They also launched cruise missiles, drones, small boats at U.S. forces defending commercial shipping in the Straits, and United States Navy MH-60 helicopters and Army AH-64 Apache helicopters successfully defeated those threats.
2: And the president also said, when he was asked, does Iran need, you know, what does Iran need to do to violate the ceasefire? He says they know what not to do. Listen.
4: What do they need to do to violate the ceasefire?
5: Well, you'll find out, because I'll let you know. They know what to do, and they know what to do. And they know what not to do, more importantly, actually. And, you know, they fired them in little boats with pea shooters, you know, the pea shooters, little boat with little, you know why? Because they don't have any boats anymore. Their Navy is comprised of, they call them little boats.
6: Fast, right? Boats or little boats.
5: And they're fast, yeah. They're so fast that that they had 8 of them and they're all gone. And they're fast, but they're not fast like a missile. A missile is slightly faster. They're all gone, so they're looking around for little boats to try and compete with our great Navy.
2: Now, one more cut of the president. He was asked, you know, people in Iran want to protest, but they don't have guns. This is a point I've been raising often. It has been problematic to get guns in the hands of the Iranian people. I know efforts are underway. I don't know the extent of the success of those efforts, but I think that that's going to be a critical part for the Iranian people if they ultimately want to regain their once great culture. The Persian culture is phenomenal. Anyway, here's how that went down.
4: You said recently that if Iranians were armed, they could take over their regime. Do you plan to arm them soon?
5: Well, I don't want to say that, but yeah, I mean, people say, why aren't they protesting? They want to protest, but they don't have any guns. So you could have 200,000 people protesting and have 5 or 6 sick people with guns. And when they start shooting them right between the eyes and you see a guy fall and another one fall and you have no guns, very few people would be able to stand there.
2: All right, here to respond to all of this is James Robbins, former special assistant to Defense Secretary Rumsfeld and the Institute of World Politics dean. All right, well, let's get your take on it. My take is, okay, they pushed it far. They cling to their death cult. They underestimated President Trump before Midnight Hammer. Okay, we know the result, 14 bunker buster bombs. Epic Fury has pretty much wiped out their entire military. And now they're in a power struggle. We don't know who's really in charge. However, there are enough people in charge that are making really dumb decisions that are pretty much going to force President Trump's hand, that it's going to be blockade, embargo, plus more military strikes. Your thoughts?
6: Well, Sean, yeah, I think so. Before the 41-day military action, the president said the reason for that was Iran was getting too cute in the negotiations. And he said something similar now, saying that they'll say one thing in public and one thing in private. So I think getting cute with Donald Trump is a mistake on their part. These attacks, we don't know who's ordering them. You know, is it the same people we're negotiating with? Is it some other faction? We don't know. The Joint Chiefs chairman said that it was just like small-scale harassing attacks. But beyond a certain point, if they're going to do that, I think that we're going to strike back, maybe start to hit the bridges and power plants, as the president said, maybe start to hit their oil infrastructure. You know, Karg Island is just sitting there, and we can hit that pretty severely.
2: Well, I mean, that's a question that I have, and this came up a lot on TV last night. If we hit Karg Island, now there's two strategies that are that have emerged, and I guess it's probably an internal discussion as well. I mean, do we take over Karg Island? If we do that, then that means our military presence would have to be, remain longer than I think the president would like. Or you just wipe it out, but if you wipe it out, that's 90% of their economy, and that means the Iranian people, some 90 million plus people, won't have an economy to rebuild, at least for another decade.
6: Well, you know, Karg Island doesn't have any intrinsic value to us. I think if we occupied it, we would just be setting up a target. I mean, every drone in Iran would suddenly be aimed at that place. And I don't think that it's worth, you know, one dead Marine to take Karg Island. If we're going to do something to it, we should just bomb it. If yes, it would mean highly disrupting their economy, which is kind of disrupted anyway. I mean, they've got hyperinflation. They can't export anything. They're in dire straits. If it means rebuilding, fine. But it could finally pressure them to either make a deal with us or get the revolution done. But I mean, if the choice is between bombing it or occupying it, the result would be the same either way, except if you occupy it, you're creating a really difficult military situation. So I would just go for the air power solution.
2: Well, the air power seems to have been the most effective. If I had my way, my druthers, what I would be looking for, I mean, we pretty much wiped out three tiers of leadership, and it seems that the most extreme element remains with the Iranian Revolutionary Guard forces. And or Guard Corps, whichever you prefer, the, you know, IRGC. So my question is, should we be looking to take them out, hoping that more moderate voices might emerge, people that maybe are looking at all the other dead leaders before them thinking, well, I don't want to be next?
6: I don't think you're going to get any moderates out of this regime. I think if there were any moderates, they were purged a long time ago. But you might get some people who are more pragmatic, who don't want to die. I think that's really the key. If the people there right now want to be martyrs, I think that we can accommodate them, you know, let that happen and try to find some people who don't want to be martyrs. But the key is that military force isn't the only thing that we have going for us. Obviously, we're putting on economic pressure. There's a diplomatic track, which who knows, maybe they'll finally wake up to that. There's probably some kind of intelligence activity going on. There are a lot of ways we're putting pressure on this regime and kind of waiting for it to collapse. If we do go to a military option, then yes, definitely. We should add some regime targets to that and just try to get some better decision makers in there. I don't know if it's going to happen anytime soon, but another limited strike, it might get their attention.
2: All right. What about the idea of arming the Iranian people? I know that there have been attempts. My understanding is my sources have told me that they attempted to work through the Kurds, but the Kurds were stealing 90% of the weapons.
6: Yeah, it's too bad if they're doing that, since we've been really good friends with the Kurds. So, you know, they probably shouldn't do that. That's a big mistake on their part. I think that it's...
2: Well, there's so much honesty in that part of the world. I mean, you're really surprised?
6: Yeah, you know, we do what we can do, I guess, with the partners that we have. But one way, I think, would be to encourage army units, like the regular army, not the IRGC, but just the regular Iranian military forces. If we could...
2: Are you talking about the Quds forces or just regular army?
6: No, like just the regular army, like the draftees and the officers who aren't part of the IRGC, but just like the regular part of the army. I mean, this is how the coup happened under Mossadegh. Get those guys to defect. They have weapons. And if they can be convinced that the future of Iran is not this totalitarian theocracy, but, you know, restoring a kind of national pride in Persian culture, maybe those are the kind of people that we can get to do something. Also, if we're seizing the accounts of the IRGC, you know, the private accounts that they have in the West to underwrite the lavish lifestyles of their kids, you know, living in the U.S. or Britain or France, if we can start seizing those accounts and then use that money to buy the arms and underwrite the revolution, I think that would serve two purposes. One, it would get the attention of those leaders whose, you know, fortunes are suddenly vanishing. And secondly, it would give us the money we need to help underwrite this thing.
2: Now, the blockade has been tremendously affected by every objective measure. And according to Scott Bessent, the Treasury Secretary, he's claiming and saying that the Iranians no longer really have any storage capability, which means they're a week, 2 weeks, maybe 3 weeks out of having to cap their oil producing wells, which if they ever reopen them, at best, they could hope for maybe 50% of the capacity that they currently are producing. I'm just not an expert in the field of oil production, but apparently when you cap a well, you never get back to where you were. That's my understanding. The president's talked about it. Scott Bessent has talked extensively about it. So

0: also, there's the question of if the people suffer, it doesn't mean that the elites are suffering. I mean, they may not really care. I mean, this is a group that would kill 40,000 of their own people.
1: Yeah, but there is a report that they're not even able to pay the IRGC at this point.
0: Right. So, see, this is when we get to the inflection point, when those people start going home and they say it's not worth it anymore. When even IRGC people start saying, what are we fighting for anyway? We could just make peace with the Americans and have a future of prosperity, maybe have a little more political freedom. I think we're kind of reaching that point. It may take a little bit more encouragement using military means, whether it's taking out their gasoline refineries, which would really cripple their economy, or, you know, we mentioned the oil option. Could be some other options in there. But just to really get their attention, because I think they think that Donald Trump is in a political crisis, that the Western economies are collapsing, or whatever else they hear from mainstream media. I think they think we're under pressure, and all they need to do is hold out.
1: Yeah, it's going to be interesting to wait, watch, and see. But certainly the economic pressure is very real. You know, the biggest problem we have is this is a death cult. And when people are indoctrinated into a death cult and they believe that they're dying for a cause and that by dying for that cause, they get rewarded in paradise with 72 virgins, it's kind of hard to break a lifetime of indoctrination, in my view. So anyway, we really appreciate you, James Robbins. Thanks so much for being with us.
0: Thanks, Sean. My pleasure.
1: 800-941-SEAN is our number if you want to be a part of the program.
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4: I'm Lisa Ruffman. 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We have accidents being reported on 95 northbound at US 92 on the southbound side at State Road 40 and State Road 44. Traffic is slow in those areas. 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
0: 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We'll get to your calls, 800-941-SHAWN, as we continue today. This is the best of the Sean Hannity Show. Don't forget, stay tuned for more right after the latest news right here on this radio station. All right, everybody cares about health, wellness, fitness, nutrition, and so many of us are guessing our way through our health, guessing what foods to eat, what supplements to take, wondering why some things make us feel better than others. 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And from there, Viome then creates a personalized food and supplement plan designed specifically for your body. 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
0: 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Heroes like FDNY Lieutenant Edward J. McDonough Jr., a Marine Corps veteran, lifelong public servant. Edward was on the front lines of Ground Zero, cleaning debris and serving his city with courage and dedication. Now, Edward battled 9/11-related cancer for more than 3 years, sadly leaving behind his loving wife, Kimberly, and their 5 children. 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
5: 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Sunshine, partly sunny at times, isolated showers or thunderstorms, 87 to 91 this afternoon. Partly cloudy, mid-70s tonight. Partly sunny skies, near 90 tomorrow. There may be a shower Saturday night, mid-70s. Partly sunny with a risk of showers and thunderstorms, upper 80s Sunday. I'm Precision Weather Meteorologist Russ Murley on WNZF.
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6: From ABC News, I'm Mike Dubusky. The case against Kilmar Abrego Garcia has been dismissed, with a judge saying the federal government's case against him had a vindictive motive. Abrego Garcia had been facing human smuggling charges. He was also wrongfully deported to El Salvador last year and served time at that country's notorious CECOT prison. The Trump administration's so-called anti-weaponization fund is now facing a second federal lawsuit, this time from a coalition of nonprofits and individuals, including a former January 6th prosecutor. They allege the fund bypasses Congress's authority over federal spending. ABC News chief White House correspondent Mary Bruce says it's not the only place the idea is facing pushback.
7: Republicans are demanding answers and refusing to approve more funding for the president's immigration crackdown until they get them. Acting Attorney General Todd Blanche scrambling to the Hill. For over 2 hours, Blanche getting an earful. Republicans yelling at him. Some of the president's most ardent supporters telling the acting attorney general that the president's fund will cost them the majority in the upcoming midterms.
6: Kevin Warsh sworn in today at the White House as chairman of the Federal Reserve.
8: Our mandate at the Fed is to promote price stability and maximum employment. When we pursue those aims with wisdom and clarity, independence and resolve, inflation can be lower, growth stronger.
6: The World Health Organization is warning that Ebola is spreading rapidly across the Democratic Republic of the Congo, upgrading the national risk there to very high. Dr. Kent Brantley became infected with Ebola during the 2014 outbreak. He spoke with ABC News.
9: Although we've developed lots of therapeutics and vaccines for Ebola, they've not been targeted at this strain. This is a different strain, the Bundibugyo strain. And so we don't have the usual tools that have been used over the last 10 years or so to fight these outbreaks.
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6: Demonstrations in Havana, Cuba today over the DOJ's decision to indict 94-year-old Raul Castro, one of the leaders of the Cuban Revolution. It comes as the energy crisis in Cuba grows with a U.S. blockade on fuel to the island nation. Ernesto Soberon Guzman is the Cuban ambassador to the United Nations.
12: The Cuban people is ready to have a dialogue, but at the same time, the Cuban people is ready to defend our sovereignty, our independence, our territorial integrity. So we are not going to allow no one to tell us what we have to do.
6: The Pentagon has released dozens of new videos of unidentified anomalous phenomena, incidents the government can't explain. Here's ABC's Jay O'Brien.
13: More than 50 videos and other documents detailing strange objects in the sky, many of which the military can't explain, released in the second batch of the Pentagon's so-called UFO files. Inside never-before-seen video, all part of over 200 files released so far detailing what the military officially calls Unidentified Anomalous Phenomena, or UAP, better known as UFOs, long an object of public fascination.
6: The Pentagon stresses that there's no evidence that any of the UAPs are extraterrestrial in origin. And the U.S. Geological Survey is now warning the next eruption of the Kilauea volcano could happen over the weekend. The Hawaiian Volcano Observatory says it's showing signs of imminent activity. I'm Mike Dubusky, ABC News.
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0: I mean the train, Gavin. 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

0: 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More behind-the-scenes information on breaking news and more bold, inspired solutions for America. 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
1: All right, news roundup and information overload hour. Here's our toll-free telephone number. You want to be a part of the program, it's 800-941-SEAN if you want to join us. Our friend Luke Rosiak did an investigative report. I want to read a part of it to you. He said, I've been investigating the federal waste and fraud that has been going on in this country for 20 years. It is the biggest scandal I have ever had. He goes on to explain, before the department, well, before DOGE, basically, it made, you know, a quiet move that may end up as the most lasting impact on the federal deficit. And he points to how DOGE published a massive trove of data that for the first time they're letting the public see it when companies are billing Medicaid for it. Now, we've gotten a really nice glimpse into a lot of this in Minneapolis, other states, even like Ohio, but California in particular, New York in particular, and it's only going to get bigger. And anyway, he's been doing a deep dive into all of these numbers, and he said it's the most blatant waste of federal dollars that I have encountered in my two decades as an investigative reporter. Now, this is only the tip of the iceberg. It seems to be focused on home health care, hospice, daycare facilities that don't have any children, and other health care scams. Anyway, we invited Luke Rosiak, investigative reporter at the Daily Wire, that did a five-part series spending months on the ground in Columbus investigating, you know, this Medicaid, you know, fraud and where the money's actually going. Luke, welcome back, sir. How are you?
2: I'm good, Sean. Thanks for having me.
1: All right. Why don't I give you the ball, and why don't I let you run with this, because you've been doing the deeper dive that I have been doing. I've only been able to report on it based on other people's great hard work like yours, so I'll let you explain it.
2: Sure. So at the root of all the great work we've seen from people like Nick Shirley is Medicaid waivers, which means Medicaid was intended to be basically let the poor people go to the doctor. But waivers let states add in extra programs that are oftentimes only have tangential justification. They're really pushing the limit of what this was designed to do. Minnesota really did that. Ohio did it too. And one of the ways that they did it is by allowing family members of people to get paid for helping their elderly parents with cleaning or cooking or just even what they call conversation and companionship. In other words, they're paying people to hang out with their own family members, if you can believe it. They're not nurses or anything. And then, you know, you can also have other clients. In some cases, they have these businesses where you'll go and you supposedly check on old ladies. And but it's basically what I call free butlers for Somalis. You know, they'll send a personal servant to your house. And if you want them to clean or do your hair or, you know, cook for you, they'll do it. And, you know, there are so many people now who are just getting paid in Columbus, Ohio to take care of their own family members. And they get paid through these middlemen companies that then bill Medicaid, that there are entire buildings. There's actually an entire street where there's, like, no businesses remaining except these home health care firms. And I went in. There's one landlord that owns seven buildings. Inside those seven buildings are just 300 different Medicaid companies. All of them together billed Medicaid $250 million, and that's just one landlord.
1: You know, I interviewed Dr. Oz, and I think he has a handle on this in terms of being inside a government more than any other official. I don't know if you've spent time with him, and he keeps telling me, Sean, it's going to be hundreds of billions of dollars. And then he went on to explain that is money that would otherwise be available for people that really do need help that we can't afford to help at this time, and that the waste, fraud, corruption, abuse, and outright stealing from the American taxpayer is way beyond anybody's comprehension.
2: Yeah, I mean, Medicaid is a huge portion of the federal budget. And some of the people, especially on the left, even said, why is DOGE even trying to cut different government agencies and so on? It's not going to make a difference because most of the budget is, you know, defense and Medicaid. Well, Medicaid, it turns out, is not something that is just like off limits. Medicaid is just infested with fraud and waste. And in, because we didn't have the data, we didn't know who was billing. And once you see who's billing it, it's the sketchiest people you can imagine. Every single person in these buildings in Columbus who has these companies was not American. I mean, 99% are Somali or from other African countries. A lot of them have side businesses at the same time that they're collecting $1 million a year from Medicaid or more. They're doing something else full time. It's insane. And a lot of them don't even pay the taxes. They have tax liens against them. They have criminal records. You look these people up in public records, and I spent a long time meticulously researching them. It is insane that somebody would just pay $1 million or more. Some of these are getting billing $500,000 a month for having people hang out with their own family members, and there's no way to verify that it's really going on, you know, because it's like unless you have cameras in people's houses, who knows what to do. Best case scenario, we're paying people to hang out with their family members, which is an absurd waste. Worst case, they say they've got clients who aren't their family members, but there's no way we can verify that they're actually going to their house because it's in private residences. And I'll just tell you, I mean, it's the sketchiest buildings imaginable. It's just not, it does not seem right when you walk down these halls and it's just endless door after door after door. And behind every door is some insane story about some guy named, you know, Muhammad Ahmed or Ahmed Muhammad. Their names are like Omar. There's no way the government is keeping track of these people properly. And they can easily just, you know, take this money and say they visited some old person and they didn't really. And even if they get caught, nothing really happens.
1: Oh, just like the daycare centers that don't have any kids in them. It's timely in what you're saying because I don't know if you've been following Congresswoman Omar. She refused to respond to a request from a Minnesota committee seeking more information on her ties to this massive fraud scandal in the state. You know, for example, Dr. Oz on this program told me that about 87% of kids in the Somali community out of Minnesota are diagnosed with autism. I mean, that rate is mathematically impossible. Well beyond any normal autism rate for kids, way higher. And what he was explaining was how the fraud is kind of institutionalized and that the system of fraud is being passed on from family to family and neighbor to neighbor. And that's why, you know, people say, oh, you must be bigoted against people from Somalia. No, it has nothing to do with that. It's just that the Somali community institutionalized this fraud. And I'm not saying everybody. I'm saying the people that are guilty need to be held accountable.
2: Yeah, and I don't know if all Somalis are scheming the government, but I can tell you virtually everybody doing this home health care was Somali. And it just defies belief that, you know, there aren't any Americans that have old people that need the help taking care of them. It also defies belief that you would come from an impoverished country and then demand to be paid to hang out with your own family. It defies belief that you would get $10 million a year from our government. And
1: well, I have certain family members you'd probably have to pay me to hang out with. I think everybody does.
2: Yeah, and
1: I'm joking.
2: Daycare's there, too, where they, you know, on the official Ohio website, and Ohio is a Republican-run state, they'll say they have an asterisk on, against half the daycares. These are adult daycares, if you can believe it. That's a real thing. And there is an asterisk that says these are for Somalis. And so the government, it seems illegal to me. I mean, if you said you had a whites-only daycare, would that fly? But I think they know that if a white person goes in there and says, hi, I'd like daycare for my aging father, they say, no, get out of here because you're not Somali. And they have it seems like most of the Somalis, they feel safe enough, will just kind of go along with, the scheme and not blow the whistle because a lot of them are basically living in this parallel society, where, you know, they have networks of people in their clans and they'll offer up their social security numbers to be billed against for non-existent home health care. And maybe they get kickbacks, maybe they have some structure where there's like a kingpin at top of it all. But it's amazing how many Somalis are involved in this. There's a Somali that ran for state senate with the Democrat endorsement, and he founded an $11 million home health care company. And he was doing it on the side. He had other jobs, and when he ran for office, he didn't even mention it. And his campaign says, I'm the exemplification of the American dream, how anyone can come to America and succeed. But apparently for him, that just means billing a huge amount for Medicaid, and it's not even your real job.
1: Well, you know, if you look at Governor Tampon Tim Walz and Keith Ellison, now we've had whistleblowers come forward and say that they were made aware of the fraud that was taking place and they didn't lift a finger to stop it. And they're both very defensive over it. But it seems, at least according to them, if you believe them, and I do, that they were very well aware. And then it makes you wonder, I mean, because you're looking at a fairly large voting block, whether or not this was done for their own political benefit, that they turned a blind eye.
2: Well, look at Ohio. They had their primary election yesterday, and there's been some projections about what's going to happen in the general election. And people are saying the Democrat might actually win. Ohio was a close state where Republicans generally led. But you bring all these Somalis in, and Columbus is the second most amount of Somalis after Minneapolis. And now they're saying that Democrats could win Ohio. And when I looked up all these home health care operators, and I found their criminal records and their debts and tax liens and so on, what I also found is that they're almost all registered voters. And of those, almost all of them are registered for the Democratic Party.
1: All right. So walk us through some of the very specific experiences that you had as you went to these, quote, facilities that were really not facilities to begin with, and the conversations that you had with the people that were, quote, running them.
2: Sure. So, I mean, one of them, I went in and they had, I had researched them and found that they had one of the guys, it was a couple, a man and a wife running this business. The man had been arrested like 30 times, the endangerment of children and so on. He had his nursing license revoked for lying. He had theft convictions, violence convictions. And then the wife was like arrested for like felony malicious wounding, also convicted of theft numerous times. And they had a Medicaid business that they started after all that. And Ohio apparently said it was fine. The Medicaid department apparently said it was fine. And they billed $1 million. So another business, it was incorporated using the address of the teenage son of a convicted money launderer. And it was incorporated by an accountant who I think maybe didn't want to use his own address because he had lost his accountant license for stealing public funds. And they went on to get paid $7 million through Medicaid. And it's so blatant. Once you have the names of these people and you look them up, it's like you pick any at random and you find a story like this. But without those names, we just didn't know who was getting it. We were just told there's nothing we can do. Medicaid is about to destroy the federal budget, and there's nothing we can do. And now that we see who it is, it's almost all foreign, almost all just insane red flags everywhere. And even in the red state of Ohio with Governor DeWine, he seems to have his head in the sand.
1: All right, quick break. More on the investigative reporting about all this Medicaid fraud and child care fraud with Luke Rosiak on the other side. Our toll-free number is 800-941-SHAWN if you want to be a part of the program as we continue.
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1: Hey, Sean Hannity here. 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
6: 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Partly cloudy overnight tonight, mid-70s, light south to southeast winds. Partly sunny with isolated showers or thunderstorms Saturday, 87 to 91. Showers and thunderstorms Saturday night, mid-70s. Isolated showers or thunderstorms under partly sunny skies near 90 Sunday. I'm Precision Weather Meteorologist Russ Murley on WNZF.
7: 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Accidents on 95 northbound at US 92 and another at State Road 100. On the southbound side near Old Dixie Highway and again near I-4 westbound. Traffic slow on 95. 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

0: Right, we continue investigative reporter for the Daily Wire. Luke Rosiak is with us talking about Medicare fraud and, of course, all the fraud that's taken place in Minnesota, Ohio, California, New York. I mean, it's in the billions and billions of dollars. You did write about one experience. You were driving down Cleveland Avenue, and in less than 40 seconds, you come across endless home health companies, and you name them, and you talk about an enormous complex on Bush Boulevard, and there's no windows, which would be a problem for most office buildings, which you're right about, and no one in the building, and what's inside is 94 different companies signed up to bill Medicaid, each with a tiny office, often marked with a sheet of paper, Home Health LLC, for example, and that building alone billed taxpayers $66 million?
1: Yeah, just one building, 94 companies. They just basically exist on paper. You know, they'll have paper, you know, notices claiming they're all at lunch. Like, they're manipulators and they're liars. And those are the ones getting money based on these unverifiable services. And, you know, of course, they'll accuse you of racism for even asking about it, which in itself is like, why would it be racist to inquire how you got $10 million? It's only racist if you're acknowledging that it's like only Somalis who are doing this. You know, there's a woman who had a janitorial company cleaning toilets or whatever, and, you know, she renamed the LLC to be Health, and she started billing she billed $100,000 to Medicaid in the first month. So you would think it would take time to gather clients, yeah, and so on. And they're like, no, that's fine. Eventually she was billing $650,000 every month.
0: Well, you did great work, great investigative reporting. Luke Rosiak, we do appreciate you sharing it with us. Keep up the good work, sir, and thanks for being with us.
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0: You know, the people of Israel, they've been suffering. 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
6: ABC News, I'm Mike Dabusky. The human smuggling case against Kilmar Abrego Garcia, which had been brought against him by the Department of Justice, has now been dismissed. A judge granting Abrego Garcia's motion to dismiss for vindictive prosecution. He was wrongfully deported to El Salvador last year. Tulsi Gabbard will step down as the Director of National Intelligence at the end of next month.
7: She says that she is resigning and stepping away from public service because her husband has been diagnosed with a rare form of bone cancer. I just want to read to you a portion from her resignation letter. She writes, quote, "My husband Abraham has recently been diagnosed with an extremely rare form of bone cancer. He faces major challenges in the coming weeks and month. I cannot in good conscience ask him to face this fight alone while I continue in this demanding and time-consuming position."
6: ABC's Selena Wang. President Trump writes on social media, "Gabbard's done an incredible job." This is ABC News.
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9: Flagler County Public Schools recently promoting Joshua Walker from a human resources supervisor to the district's new chief of HR.
10: I graduated from Matanzas in May of the year I graduated and immediately went to work for the schools in that August. So I started my family at a young age, was able to find work with the custodial department back in 2015. So as soon as I graduated high school, I went right to work for the schools. So I started off as a nighttime custodian and worked for about 4.5 years before I made my first foray into HR.
9: Walker also talked about the challenges facing school districts.
10: So when we look at our student enrollment rate and the changing landscape in education, what we as a district have been able to do throughout probably the past 10 years is being fiscally responsible with our resources. We haven't had to do a reduction in force and have massive layoffs or anything like that.
9: I'm John Harvey reporting.
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13: I'm Dan Loney with Your Money Now. Another day and another record close for the Dow Industrials. The Dow was up 294 points, ending the day at 50,579. NASDAQ added 51 points. The S&P 500 gained 27. West Texas crude was slightly higher today, settling at $97 a barrel. Waymo has put a pause on its freeway operations in San Francisco, L.A., Phoenix, and Miami due to problems with the vehicles dealing with construction zones. This comes as Waymo has already had some vehicles in Atlanta and San Antonio pulled aside due to roadway flooding and not being able to recognize the problem. The topic of insider trading on platforms like Kalshi and Polymarket is now the focus on Capitol Hill. Kentucky Representative James Comer said he is seeking information from CEOs of both prediction platforms on how they are trying to prevent insider trading. That's Your Money Now.
14: I'm watching him, making sure we're okay. And if we're lucky, we get to see. If not, everything is by feel. You always have a buddy with you. You're never doing anything by yourself. You're never alone. I followed my dad's advice to always prove myself and do what I can in the Navy and make him proud, make everyone proud. So I try to do that with everything I do. Being a woman, it's sometimes more challenging because we have to wear the same amount of gear that a man does, and we have to do the same amount of pull-ups that a man does for the physical training and the test. It's a challenge, but you can do it. You just got to set your mind to it. Taught me how to be a leader, independent, confident.
15: 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For more information, go to navy.mil, navy.mil/underway, and navy.mil/m.

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2: God bless Ken Griffin. And I was talking about Ken Griffin yesterday. I don't know him. I never met him. He's a multi-billionaire who, by the way, with that money creates, you know, thousands and thousands and thousands and thousands of high-paying career jobs for a lot of people, which then, you know, causes people to buy homes and buy food and luxury items, whatever it is that people do with their money. And he's just a successful business guy. And he's moved his entire company, Citadel, a financial firm, down to Wall Street South, which is in my free state of Florida, like so many other people. And you got more and more of these very wealthy people, like, for example, two of the co-founders of Google, one of them, Larry Page, have now moved to Florida. Mark Zuckerberg, Meta, he's now moved to Florida. Larry Ellison, who runs Oracle, he's now moved to Florida. And here's the fascinating thing. For Zoran Marxist Kami Mamdani to do this ad bragging about how he's going to tax the rich, does it in front of where Ken Griffin lives. Now, remember, the United Healthcare CEO was assassinated in cold blood. We live in an assassination culture. Charlie Kirk was assassinated. There's been three separate would-be assassins, and in one case came within 1 millimeter of killing Donald J. Trump. This is the culture we're living in. And you're never going to convince me that the dehumanizing and insightful rhetoric of the left, you know, is not inspiring these crazy people that hear it day in and day out, Nazi, fascist, racist, Gestapo, whatever else that they're saying. Now, if you remember the original ad, let me play it for you. This is Mamdani with his stupid smile before the cameras bragging about raising taxes on people like Ken Griffin. What I guess he wasn't factoring in is Ken Griffin had planned on spending $6 billion, yes, billion with a B, on building out office space and jobs in New York City. And I'll tell you why he's not doing it on the other side. But this is what Mamdani did to dox Ken Griffin.
3: When I ran for mayor, I said I was going to tax the rich. Well, today, we're taxing the rich. I'm thrilled to announce we've secured a pied-à-terre tax, the first in New York's history. This is an annual fee on luxury properties worth more than $5 million, whose owners do not live full-time in the city. Like for this penthouse, which hedge fund CEO Ken Griffin bought for $238 million. This pied-à-terre tax is specifically designed for the richest of the rich, those who store their wealth in New York City real estate, but who don't actually live here.
2: Now, again, I don't know Ken Griffin. I don't. But he doesn't deserve this. Nobody deserves to be singled out. Why? Because he's successful? You know, I've said this many times on this I never got a job in my life from a poor person. I got jobs in from restaurant owners and from construction companies that had money to invest and pay me. And I like the people that pay me. I'm as grateful ever since I started working when I was 8 years old. Anyway, so now this is all backfired on Kami Mamdani. And, you know, so he's now on defense, and I don't blame Ken Griffin one bit. He was asked about this incident. He talked about how he listened to it three times, and he feels his personal safety is at risk.
4: So where does that leave us at 350 Park?
5: That leaves us with the fact that we went to Miami and revised our building plan to make it a bigger office building.
4: You're bailing?
5: So what do we do at 350 is still a point of discussion internally. But what is no longer a point of discussion is that Miami is now, you know, when we moved from Chicago, there was a debate between New York and Miami. It's unquestionably true that we made the right choice. I'll leave it at that. It's unquestionably true that we made the right choice. And now what the mayor of New York has made clear to my partners, and principally my New York partners, is that we need to double down on our bet in Miami, because we want to be in a state that embraces business, that embraces education, that embraces personal freedom and liberty, and that embraces people having an opportunity to live the American dream.
2: Then he dropped the hammer. I'm now moving my money to Wall Street South of Miami. Remember, I keep telling you, Wall Street South is very, very real. Every big bank, every private equity firm, every investment firm, they now have more employees in my free state of Florida, all the way from Miami, all the way up to West Palm Beach. All of these financial firms have relocated. They have more employees in the free state of Florida than they do in New York on Wall Street, although many have kept a presence up there, but that apparently is going to go away next as well. Anyway, she, I think, is still, you're not still stuck in New York, are you? Because you can work from anywhere. Miranda Devine is with us. How are you?
6: I'm well, thank you. Well, look, I know that New York is getting harder to live in, but I must say I went to see a play the other night called Masquerade, which reminded me why I love New York so much. It was absolutely brilliant. And, you know,
2: you're paying an awful lot of money on top of the $300 you probably spent for the ticket to that great play you went to, just for the privilege of going to see a play.
6: Well, tell me about it. I know it's a huge impost to live in this city, but I do work at the New York Post, so I don't really think that I could do it from Florida for very long, maybe for a few months a year. But
2: oh, I could show you how to do it. You'd be able to do just fine.
6: Well, they make it very hard for you to live here because especially when you've got pot shops opening up everywhere, that's the only industry that's doing really well is those weed shops that Eric Adams, to his credit, was closing down because they're some sort of shady operations, most of them. There's no way there are so many of these weed shops thriving. There's never anyone in them. I don't know what they're fronts for, but they're shady operations. And now they're booming under Mamdani. That's the only thing booming. Everything else is in the toilet. And Kathy Hochul is in bed with him. She's just donated another $2 billion plus to the city to help out Mamdani and to help him do more taxes, this pied-à-terre tax, which is the first of, I'm sure, many. And, you know, they pretend that it's taxing the rich. No, the rich have ways of not paying it. They will move like Ken Griffin and they'll take their jobs and all the money that they put into this city with them. They'll take it to Florida or Tennessee or Texas. And then it's us poor bunnies who are not wealthy, high income earners who will be footing the bill, the middle classes.
2: All right, quick break. More with Miranda Devine, New York Post on the other side. 800-941-SEAN, our number if you want to be a part of the program. Well, everyone needs a personal safety security strategy. Yeah, there are instances when there's only one option if somebody wants to kill you and your family, and that is the lethal option. But after that, you'll face the financial, legal, emotional weight of having had to pull the trigger through no fault of your own. There is new technology. BYRNA.com. Understand, according to the FBI, the latest year they have statistics for, 2022, less than 0.01% of all altercations require a lethal response. 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
2: Hey, your friend Sean Hannity here. 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
8: This traffic update brought to you by Daytona Dodge Chrysler Jeep and Ram, just off I-95 at LPGA in Daytona. Traffic is slow on 95 northbound, 10 southbound through the area of US 1. It's also pretty heavy along US 92 and US 1 as well as I-4. 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

0: All right, as we continue, Miranda Devine, New York Post, is with us. Your call's also coming up, 800-941-SHAWN, if you want to be a part of the program. I'd love to see the New York Post move out of New York, believe it or not, and still call it the New York Post. I still think you can have some reporters on the ground there. I mean, things have just gotten so bad and have deteriorated so bad. Ron DeSantis, the governor of my state, was on TV with me last night, and there are 23 million people in the free state of Florida. There are less than 9 million in New York City now. And New York City's budget is billions more than the entire state of Florida. You have better law and order and safety and security. You have far better infrastructure. You get way more for your money down here. You don't have high taxes the way you do on everything in New York. All of that money is being spent on social welfare programming. And now Bondani... Now, we have a 40% federal death tax, a 10% New York State death tax. You have, not me. And now Mamdani wants a 50% New York City death tax, and he wants to lower the threshold from $7.5 million, which is not a lot of money in New York. It sounds like a lot, but it's not that much in New York, to $750,000. You can't buy a closet to live in for $750,000 in New York. I know that sounds nuts, but it's true.
1: Yes, it is true. And I guess we're all flabbergasted that Mamdani is persisting with his insane policies, which don't work and which he can't fund. The budget's in a hole. But he's an ideologue and he's a Nepo baby who doesn't have a real grasp on reality, the cost of living, law and order. He doesn't care. He's got a security detail provided by the NYPD, the very same police force that he's defunding. He's not doing what's necessary to keep just the basic minimum, the 5,000 extra cops that Eric Adams had promised, that we need. And, you know, the NYPD punches above its weight nationally. Even if you don't care about New York, the NYPD's counterterrorism unit is world class, and they were instrumental in foiling three of the four terror attacks that the FBI says that it foiled. Those tip-offs came from the NYPD. If that counterterrorism unit, which was set up by Paul Morrow from Fox News, if that gets eroded, then all Americans are at risk. So I just think it's a very dangerous time in New York. But help is on the way in the form of Bruce Blakeman. He is not getting a lot of coverage, unfortunately, but Kathy Hochul's favorability is declining precipitously. Her job approval is down at record lows. She's, already, even before the election, she is promising tax hikes. God knows what she will do after the election.
0: Well, here's the thing. I mean, she's scared to death. Like Schumer's scared to death of Mamdani. He's scared to death of AOC. Kathy Hochul needs Mamdani's support to get reelected. I like you. I love Bruce Blakeman. He's done a great job in Nassau County. Did you see the new ad that he put out? If you haven't, let me play it for our audience.
2: Just jump on a bus and head down to Florida where you belong.

0: first step should be go down to Palm Beach and see who we can bring back home, because our tax base has been eroded. It's fine.
1: They're not bringing me home. I'm not leaving Florida. And remember, Cuomo famously said, if you're pro-life and pro-assault weapon, you're not a New Yorker, and there's no place in the state of New York for you. I mean, so they begged me to go. Now what? Now she wants me to come back because she wants my money?
2: Well, you are exactly typical of, you know, born and bred, dyed in the wool New Yorkers who've been driven out, basically, because this state, this city, is just on a suicide mission. And I think the Democratic Party is on a suicide mission, because Kathy Hochul and Chuck Schumer are supposedly moderate Democrats. Joe Biden, we were sold as a moderate Democrat who would bring back normality. And what do? They have bent over to the left, which has hijacked their party, which is a minority of Democrats, but they have enormous power in that party. And you can see, even you just look at the California debate for the gubernatorial campaign, they're all just like in 2019 presidential debate, putting their hands up and saying, yay, to free healthcare for illegal aliens. That's what we're paying for. It's not even welfare for American citizens. It's welfare for foreign fraudsters who know that they can come to the country, come to this city, to sanctuary cities like New York, and make lots of money, get rich, drive around in Porsches by ripping off taxpayers, law-abiding taxpayers. It's so corrosive, and the Democratic Party is not what it used to be, and the cowards. I despise people like Schumer, and I despise Pelosi and Kathy Hochul and those old school Democrats who allowed this to happen to their party and allowed their voters who trusted them to.
1: All they care about is power. Let me just give you one last warning. The next thing to come in New York is a wealth tax. Then when you want to get out, Miranda, if you don't get out soon enough, then they're going to have an exit tax. Mark my words. And I didn't even get to Mamdani defending the anti-Semitic rioters who stormed a New York City synagogue. But we'll do that another time. Miranda Devine, love your work at the New York Post. Appreciate you more than you know. Thank you.
2: Terrific. Thanks so much.
1: 800-941-SEAN if you want to be a part of the program.
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11: 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Partly cloudy overnight tonight, mid-70s. Lights out, the southeast winds. Partly sunny Saturday. Isolated showers or thunderstorms, 87 to 91. Scattered showers and thunderstorms Saturday night, mid-70s. Partly sunny, isolated showers or storms on Sunday. Highs 87 to 91. I'm Precision Weather Meteorologist Russ Murley on WNZF.
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12: From ABC News, I'm Mike Dubusky. Following her husband's recent diagnosis with bone cancer, Tulsi Gabbard now says she's stepping down as Director of National Intelligence.
13: In recent months, Gabbard and the Trump administration appeared out of sync, sending mixed messages ahead of the war with Iran. Gabbard is now the fourth cabinet member to leave the administration in 3 months. All have been women. Her last day will be the end of June.
12: ABC's Christiane Cordero in Washington. The Department of Justice is now vowing to appeal a judge's decision to dismiss its case against Kilmar Abrego Garcia. The Justice Department had charged him with human smuggling, but now a judge says that case was an example of vindictive prosecution. Abrego Garcia was the man who was improperly deported to El Salvador last year. The DOJ also facing a second federal lawsuit now against its proposed anti-weaponization fund. ABC's Peter Haralambos has that story.
14: The Department of Justice's attempt to launch an anti-weaponization fund has sparked accusations of self-dealing and a bipartisan uproar over the possible use of taxpayer money to pay rioters who attacked the Capitol on January 6th. In a new lawsuit filed Friday, a coalition of nonprofits alleged the fund bypassed Congress's authority over federal spending and violated the 14th Amendment.
12: NASCAR fans are remembering the life of Kyle Busch, who died suddenly yesterday at the age of 41. 911 tapes reveal he was coughing up blood before being hospitalized. ABC's Alex Stone says he had been scheduled to race this weekend.
15: At the Coca-Cola 600, the cars have stickers honoring Busch. Many of them will over the weekend. The Indy 500, they're going to be honoring him. He won the Brickyard 400 in 2015 and 2016, but there are going to be remembrances on and off the track over the weekend. It's going to be quite visible. This is a big deal in the world of NASCAR. As one NASCAR racer said today, this was their Kobe Bryant who died, that he was a giant figure.
12: You're listening to ABC News.
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17: Ask yourself this question. 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Here's the truth. The average maintenance fee just went up over 17%. 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
12: Much of the eastern half of the country is bracing for some severe rain over the next few days, with alerts going up in Kentucky, Ohio, and Oklahoma. And speaking of severe weather, NOAA is now out with its latest prediction for the upcoming hurricane season.
18: Two words dominate the approaching tropical storm season, El Nino.
19: El Ninos bring a lot of wind shear to the Caribbean and to the western part of the Atlantic Basin.
18: Federal forecaster Matt Rosenkrantz.
19: So the storms that kind of move out of the deep tropics will run into that wind shear and they get torn apart.
18: The result is a below average Atlantic hurricane season, but the same El Nino could intensify storm formation in the Pacific.
12: ABC's Jim Ryan. Unidentified anomalous phenomena, or UAPs, are the subject of a new release of documents and videos from the Pentagon. ABC's Jay O'Brien says UAP is the government's term for things that it can't explain.
20: After multiple investigations, the government has found no evidence any of these incidents are of an extraterrestrial nature, but military officials admit many remain unresolved and cannot be explained. That new tranche of files is now live on the government website, war.gov/UFO. The Pentagon says that in the month that it's been live, it's received upwards of 1 billion hits, that whole website.
12: Tommy Rita, the man who holds the record for climbing Mount Everest the most times, is now urging the government of Nepal to limit the amount of permits it gives out to people making that climb. I'm Mike Dubusky, ABC News.
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24: I'm not aware of a plan for any kind of an AI data center yet.
25: Palm Coast leaders say the proposed DC Blocks project planned in Palm Coast is not the kind of massive AI data center raising concerns across the country. Instead, officials describe it as a major internet connection hub tied to transatlantic fiber optic cables expected to come ashore through Flagler Beach before connecting inland to Palm Coast.
26: There are all over the country hyperscale data centers being put up, which are a million plus square feet, over 300 acres. The cable landing station here is kind of a different animal.
27: I hate that they refer to it as a data center because it's a fiber optic landing station for all the cables coming in from over in Europe.
25: Mayor Mike Norris pointed out the distinction between the proposed cable landing station and the massive AI data centers now under scrutiny nationwide. Reporting for WNZF, I'm Erica Fox.
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6: Thanks, Scott Shannon. Hour 2, Sean Hannity Show this Friday, 800-941-SEAN is our number if you want to be a part of the program. Mentioned earlier, how ironic, if you want to go to the Obama Center or Presidential Library, which may be the ugliest library I think I've ever seen in my life. Anyway, to get into that building, you will need a photo ID, a valid ID for free admission ahead of the center's June 19th official opening. Whoopsie daisy. I mean, but you don't need it for voting. You don't need proof of citizenship. I mean, it's insane. You have three illegal aliens charged in a $1 million heist outside of high-end Long Island Mall, which took place in outside of Nassau County in New York. One good piece of news, people have gotten the message. There is a new sheriff in town. His name is Donald J. Trump, and voluntary deportations are up by the tens and tens of thousands. People realize, and it's not going to work here. So that's pretty interesting to watch. But more importantly, open borders has led to, you know, a scourge of drugs, the likes of which we've never seen before. We have been covering this story for years on this program, and we know all about China's involvement. We know about the narco terrorists. That's why the president took out Maduro. That's why the president has been involved very actively with Mexico, where a lot of the fentanyl, a lot of the other drugs, opioids, weed, all come across the border illegally. The years on this program, Sarah Carter has been on the front lines of reporting on this for us. She is now the drug czar and the director of the White House Office of National Drug Policy. And anyway, they've now come up with a very specific strategy that she has coordinated with the president. And it is the first time a strategy is grounded in faith for drug recovery, which is critical for people. I mean, if you don't get rid of your desire for drugs and you don't get off them, we can't, you know, people can't be helped, empowering communities, families. And now that the president has closed the border, the cartels now are being taken on directly. And the president has launched a historic offensive attack against the cartels. That's what these kinetic boat strikes have been, these narco terrorists and other strategies focused on reacting to the drug crisis. I can't think of a better person with all the years experience in reporting on this and being on the front lines of this than our friend Sarah Carter, who is officially the drug czar, who joins us now. How are you?
7: I'm doing great, Sean. How are you? Thank you so much for having me on.
6: And I know your days are very slow. I know you don't work a lot of hours. I know it's been, you know, kind of boring. There's not a lot on your plate, but I know just the opposite is true. I mean, if you're like Trump, you're probably getting like 3 hours of sleep a night.
7: I've learned to get 3 hours of sleep a night. I completely understood why.
6: Welcome to my world.
7: Yes. And I thought I was barely getting any sleep when I was working with you. You are always on the road, always working hard. And I was always on the road with you or out in another state covering all of these issues. Like you said, the drug crisis in America, the front line of our border, which was a battlefield in and of itself under President Biden.
6: By the way, Linda was whining that I was texting stories to her about 3:30, 4 o'clock in the morning this morning. I'm like, well, I'm up, I'm working. If I'm up, I might as well work.
4: I think whining is a stretch. I thought maybe I was having a nightmare, so I reacted appropriately. I'm sorry.
6: You woke me up. Why do you keep waking me up every 5 minutes?
4: Exactly.
6: And I did not call you. I did just sent you a story.
4: Or 12.
7: Tell you, Linda works. She works harder than anyone I know, too, Sean. I mean,
6: blah, blah, blah. I don't even want to hear it. I just, stop. It's no, I don't want to feed into this at all.
7: I'll do it. I'll always stick up for you both. You know that. I don't take sides here because I know how hard you both work. And look, we've seen what the cartels have done to our society. It's the reason why President Trump designated them foreign terrorist organizations. It's the reason why, for the first time in U.S. history, and especially in modern political history, we have the most consequential president doing exactly what he said he was going to do for the American people, and that is fight for them every single day, and that's what I am doing. That's why I don't feel like I have time to sleep. There are too many angel moms, too many angel fathers, angel families out there that have suffered the greatest loss imaginable. I was just at my daughter's graduation from eighth grade, and I'm thinking, here's the youngest one of our six, right? And we have grandchildren, too. And I think about her future, and I think about how much suffering has happened in this nation, in America's longest war, Sean. And that is the war on drugs. That is America's longest war. We're losing over 100,000 people a year. And thank God, under President Trump this past year, that number has dropped down to 70,000. But that's still 70,000 souls. And parents who've lost children because they took a pill they thought was Adderall, and they were poisoned and they were killed. These are terrorist organizations. They are operating against the United States. And while we were asleep at the wheel, and while President Biden was allowing drugs to flow into our nation at rates that are unheard of, I don't even think we have a number. I keep trying to get the exact number. I know it's hundreds of billions of dollars, if not trillions, in the war, in this America's longest war that these cartels have amassed. And right now we have a president, and this strategy is taking the war directly to these terrorists. We are cutting the heads off the snakes, but we are not forgetting that we have families and children and Americans that are desperate for help, that need that help, and we're going to be there for them.
6: I don't know if you watched the debate, either the gubernatorial or mayoral debate out in California. We covered a lot of it extensively yesterday on radio and TV. And, it is remarkable to me that they don't have an answer for any of this except to just let people stay on the street and get their fentanyl, and they're not going to lift a finger to help them.
7: All harm reduction does, Sean, and I've seen it up close and personal in California, is actually kill American citizens. If you want to lead people to death, give them this harm reduction, right? Allow them to, have someone watching them while they're shooting up with heroin or they're using fentanyl, and allow them to sit there and abuse themselves and abuse their families and abuse their communities, because it's not just about the person that's using that's suffering. It's everyone else around them that's suffering. It's every family member. It's everybody in society. We want to lift our children up. We want to tell them, look, hey, you never need to try this stuff. You're great the way you are. There's other ways of handling stress, of working through problems, than using drugs or abusing your own body. And if we're a society that's going to allow people or going to accept the fact that people are not worth the fight, then what kind of society are we? When I walked down the street and I would do the shows with you, and I remember, interviewing the woman in Kensington, Philadelphia, where people were strewn all over the streets with needle in their arms, where most of the people that were using heroin had shrank in the heroin, or what we call metatomidine or xylazine, and it was causing necrosis of the skin, where I could literally see the bones in their arms and the muscles underneath their skin as it was being eaten away. What kind of society are we when we forget about those that are the most vulnerable, when our children are getting out of school buses and their parents have to lift them over the bodies that are laying on the streets, when we ignore the elephant in the room? We can't afford that. This is a national security issue. It is the reason why President Donald Trump has put so much focus on this issue and why he has taken it to task. because we are watching our nation break from within. We can't afford that anymore. We're not going to let it happen. We're not going to ignore the fact that we have a demand problem. Yes, do we? But we have a serious supply problem. And we are working with our neighbors throughout the Western Hemisphere. I was recently in Mexico, as you know. I had a very, very interesting conversation just today. I'll let you know, with the Mexican officials, that actually, President Sheinbaum had talked about our national drug control strategy and would like to meet with me. So this is a global issue, right? It's affecting not only us, it's affecting everyone else in the Western Hemisphere. And I think it's important for all of us to understand that.
6: Wow. I mean, it really is something that we better understand and we better resolve. All right, quick break. Right back, more on this Friday with Sarah Carter, our drug czar. 800-941-SHAWN is our number. 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
10: 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Accidents on 95 northbound at US 92 and another at State Road 100. On the southbound side near Old Dixie Highway and again near I-4 westbound. Traffic slow on 95. 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

0: As we continue now with Sarah Carter, our nation's drug czar, officially the director of the White House Office of National Drug Policy, as the Trump administration taking on narco-terrorist cartel members and trying to keep Americans safe from the scourge of drugs that is plaguing every small town and big city around the country. I don't know if you saw the video of these zombies now. I don't know what this new drug is. I think some of it's fentanyl, but there are other drugs. It's like somebody told me it's meth plus. Maybe you know more about it than I do, because you're on the ground and this is what you're dealing with every day. That is apparently it's turning people into complete zombies. And they have this video of people. I think it was out in San Francisco. I mean, they're just like walking around. It looks like a scene from Dawn of the Dead.
1: Yeah, you're absolutely right. It is xylazine, Sean, and metatomidine. And one of the biggest parts of our national drug control strategy is emerging threats. When I came in and we started to put this strategy together, I said, the one thing that I find most important for all of us is that we need to stay ahead of the enemy. We need to stay ahead of our adversaries. So what are the emerging threats and how are we going to test for that? So we've done a preliminary study across the United States. And I got to say it was an incredible findings and really terrifying findings. We saw a rise in xylazine in parts of the United States. These are tranquilizers that are used on large animals. We saw metatomidine. For the first time in U.S. history, the ONDCP and the CDC together issued an alert across the United States warning doctors, first responders, and Americans that metatomidine is on the streets, that it is being adulterated into the fentanyl, sometimes on its own. They call it rhinoceros tranquilizer, because it is used on large animals. And these tranks actually cause so much severe long-term damage. So even if they are using the drug and they are taken to a hospital, the person that's using does not die, it has long-term effects on the brain and on the body. We want to warn parents, talk to your children, get out there, let them know that this is very serious, that these substances are being found in pills, that if your children or if you borrow a pill from someone, order something online, buy something off the street that is not prescribed to you by your doctor, you are literally playing Russian roulette with your life and you may not survive. And by the way, the Narcan, for those of you who have Narcan, great for you. I carry it with me everywhere. It's life-saving. But remember, it doesn't always save someone's life. If you don't continue to use it, sometimes these drugs are so powerful that it is difficult to revive someone. And what happens, Sean, is that when you take these drugs, what causes the person to overdose is the fact that their respiration slows down to such a point that they no longer can breathe. So they just die by suffocation. Their breathing apparatus just shuts down. So the Narcan allows the breathing to come back and their lung capacity, but it doesn't cure the person. So I want you to realize that this is very serious. We are seeing poisons across our country from precursor chemicals that have come from the Far East, from as far east as China, from India, from other parts of the world, that the cartels are using that in the pills that they're distributing and illegally shipping to the United States, smuggling into our country. So we're at war. This is a very serious crisis in the United States, and we need to wake up and we need to realize what it is.
0: Well, Sarah, we can't thank you enough for all the good work you're doing. You are literally saving lives. We're grateful for that. Your heart, your soul, your passion is completely in all of this, and we're so grateful that you're in the position you're in. And we appreciate the updates that you give us. I know you don't have a lot of time in your busy day, but we appreciate you being with us.
1: I thank you so much for being there, Sean. And look, this is the most important thing. What you're doing right now is getting the word out to the American people and letting them know that there is something that they need to be aware of. And that's what you're doing. And that's saving.
0: And I'm going to be with President Trump in China. And I will ask him about this when I interview him next week. So we appreciate you giving us this update before I go. Thank you so much.
1: Thank you so much, Sean. Good luck in China.
0: You are listening to the best of the Sean Hannity Show, and stay tuned. 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
3: ABC News, I'm Mike Dubusky. The Department of Justice is now facing three federal lawsuits over its anti-weaponization fund, a $1.8 billion pot of money aimed at paying out people who claim to have been victimized by the government. This afternoon, the Citizens for Responsibility and Ethics in Washington asked a federal judge to halt the creation of the fund, calling it a taxpayer-funded giveaway to the president's allies. ABC's Selena Wang says Republicans are pushing back as well.
4: We have seen time and time again that Republicans have been refusing to defy the president, even when they're uncomfortable with something he wants. But so many of them see this, quote, anti-weaponization fund is simply just a bridge too far. They see it as politically toxic, something that could undermine their majority come November.
3: And Tulsi Gabbard has announced she's stepping down as the director of national intelligence, saying she wants to be there for her husband, who was just diagnosed with a rare form of bone cancer. This is ABC News.
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7: 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Partly cloudy overnight tonight, mid-70s, lights out, the southeast winds. Partly sunny with isolated showers or thunderstorms Saturday, 87 to 91. Showers and thunderstorms Saturday night, mid-70s. Isolated showers or thunderstorms under partly sunny skies near 90 Sunday. I'm Precision Weather Meteorologist Russ Murley on WNZF.
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2: In a massive, massive second big blow to Democrats. By the way, they're the people that have mastered the art of gerrymandering to try to favor their political odds all over the country. And now it's backfiring because Republicans now have challenged, you know, the dirty tricks that they've been involved in for decades, to be blunt. But this is a massive blow. First, it was the racial gerrymandering decision by the U.S. Supreme Court. And now in a massive blow to Democrats. And I told you this would not withstand judicial review. I told you before this gerrymandering scheme even took place in the Commonwealth of Virginia that it's never going to hold judicial muster. Because one, they didn't follow the constitutional process. And two, the wording of it was abusively corrupt and biased. But that's whatever. It just didn't work. Here's the best part. You know, Democrats burned $64 million, $64 million on this failed gerrymandering scheme of theirs. Nearly $40 million of it came from the House, well, minority leader in name only, Hakeem Jeffries. He actually is very angry that he spent all of this money. And they've got no judicial recourse at this point. He put out on X the decision by the Virginia Supreme Court to overturn the will of more than 3 million voters will not stand. Well, yes, it will stand because they have a process and a rule of law as it relates to constitutional amendments. The Democrats never followed it. And he goes on, over 3 million Virginia citizens cast their votes in a free and fair election. No, it wasn't. They didn't follow their own constitution. You know, the state's Supreme Court has chosen to invalidate their voice, disenfranchise them, and violate their due process rights. No, the Supreme Court of Virginia said, follow the law. Follow the Constitution. Anyway, he writes, this decision to overturn an entire election is unprecedented, undemocratic, and it cannot stand. MAGA Republicans have adopted voter suppression as a strategy. This is the same, you know, Jim Crow 2.0 crap that they tried to, you know, claim in Georgia. And then what happened? The next election comes, more minorities voted than in any other election previously held in the state of Georgia. We are exploring all options to overturn this shocking decision. Our fight is not over. We're just getting started. Please donate here. I mean, come on, it's just not going to fly. But the Democrats, now this is their second massive blow and a huge boost to Republicans' efforts in the midterms. I'm not saying, look, I don't even think the issues that will impact this midterm election year have actually happened yet. We need to see how Iran unfolds. And then, of course, the economic growth that we keep seeing, the strength and the fundamentals of the economy shockingly, economic numbers are up again. And this number is up again, and unemployment's down again, and GDP numbers are better than expected. I mean, we keep hearing it all the time. One big problem right now is gas prices, but as soon as Iran is over, that will come to an end also. It's not a small issue for most people. I fully, completely understand that. But anyway, you know, you have people predicting that as many as, you know, 14 to 19 Republican House seats will be picked up because of the Supreme Court ruling. Now we find out Virginia Supreme Court overturned their, you know, ridiculous gerrymandering redistricting plan, which was designed, even though Donald Trump got 46% of the vote in the Commonwealth of Virginia, they wanted to have, you know, 10 Democratic seats that were saved and only one Republican seat, disenfranchising pretty much half the Commonwealth of Virginia. Anyway, here's the headline in the New York Times. In a huge blow to Democrats, a Virginia court strikes down the House map. Virginia Supreme Court striking down a measure allowing state Democrats to redraw congressional districts, dealing this significant blow to the party's efforts to keep pace with Republicans in a nationwide redistricting battle. If anyone's keeping pace with anyone else, that would be Republicans now basically playing by the same rules that Democrats have played by for decades. 4-3 decision, majority writing that Democratic legislators had put a constitutional amendment to allow for a new map before the voters in an unprecedented matter that violated the state's constitution. Oh, Linda, who told this audience that this would happen? This violation irreparably undermines the integrity of the resulting referendum vote and renders it null and void. And, you know, Democrats were celebrating the results of the referendum. Told you it was not going to withstand judicial review and scrutiny. Anyway, here to weigh in on it, I think probably the most knowledgeable person in the country on it is Ken Cuccinelli, former attorney general for the state of Virginia, the Commonwealth, and Virginia State Senator Bryce Reeves, who also played a big part in this as well. Ken, everything that you said, every argument you outlined, the court validated here about as they should have.
3: Yeah, they even did it the week when I said they would do it, and the person wrote the opinion who I guessed would write the opinion. So nailed that one, but the most important part is that it came down correctly and undid this really gangsta legislating effort by the Democrat General Assembly to trample the Virginia Constitution and really right that wrong. And they're all screaming about, including the current Attorney General, J. Jones, oh, you know, 3 million people voted. The same people asked the Supreme Court to wait, correctly, by the way, for the outcome of the referendum, because that's how over 100 years of law and precedent in Virginia stood. And so the Supreme Court waited, which they recited in the majority opinion. You asked us to wait. We waited. Now it's over, and we ruled that it was done unconstitutionally. And it was really quite brazen, frankly. And this was just the first case. There was another case coming behind it, equally brazen, that included the crazy ballot language that you referenced, Sean. That was included there, too. But now we'll never hear that case because the referendum was thrown out. You don't need to throw it out twice. And we're going to keep our maps in Virginia that are currently 6-5 through 2026. And given that they spent three or four times as much as our side to then only eke by with 3 points, really running a Trump derangement syndrome campaign, and if they did it in 28, you know, it would be the election for Trump's successor. So I just don't think that strategy would work, particularly when so many of their own folks really liked the bipartisan redistricting map that we have in Virginia, and now we get to keep it.
2: Senator Bryce Reeve, let me ask you this question. I want to play for you Abigail Spanberger in 2025 saying, oh, I have no plans to redistrict Virginia, just like every other agenda item she has. She never informed voters before the election.
4: Short answer is no. Certainly Virginia, by constitutional amendment, has a new redistricting effort that was put in place and first utilized after in the 2021 redistricting. Certainly I've been watching with interest what other states are doing, but I have no plans to redistrict Virginia.
2: She just flat out lied on pretty much everything. She didn't inform voters of any of her agenda. The result of this has been Virginians are pretty angry at the governor, and she has the lowest approval rating of any governor in decades.
5: Well, John, first, thank you for getting the word out. And you did call her right. And I also have to say hello and good afternoon to my dear friend, Attorney General Cuccinelli, because if it wasn't for the Cooch, I wouldn't be here 15 years ago. I beat a 28-year incumbent by 86 votes on election night in a Democrat district. And if it wasn't for Attorney General Cuccinelli, they would have stolen that race from us. So, Ken, good to have you on the team again. As far as Abigail Spanberger goes, you're right. She's a big liar. I've called her that. She had me kicked off Commerce and Labor because of the New York Times article where I said the only difference between her and Mondami is Mondami has the nads to go ahead and say he's a socialist. And I've been calling her that ever since she's been my congresswoman. In fact, General Cuccinelli lives in the same 7th district. So I'm glad it's staying where it is. I think we got a great shot now to take out Eugene Benman, who is, you know, hates the president and has TDS as well. So, you know, Virginia is really, we've been taking it in a short succession. We don't have a budget. They just, will soon indict, I think, our chairman, President Pro Tem, and chairman of Senate Finance. So I don't know that we'll get a budget out of Virginia either. But as Virginia melts down, I'm proud to say that some of the justices that we put on there. I know one of them worked for the general when he was the acting. I think they made the right decision. They ruled on law. And, you know, if they would actually read the law, they would understand the series of events that they violated. And look, we're not the ones that voted to have 45 days of early voting in Virginia. If they didn't have the 45 days of early voting, this would be a mute thing, but they wanted that. Well, this is what they got for having it by running this plan around. You can't break the law in order to change the Constitution. And that's what the justices said. And so that'll hold. And, it's a great day for Virginia.
2: All right, quick break. Huge victory by the Virginia Supreme Court today in this power grab attempt by Abigail Spanberger and Democrats in the Commonwealth of Virginia. More with Ken Cuccinelli, former Attorney General, Virginia State Senator Bryce Reeves on the other side. Then your calls this Friday coming up, 800-941-SHAWN, our number if you want to be a part of the program.
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8: 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Traffic remains slow northbound and southbound on 95. Accidents between U.S. 92 and State Road 100 northbound, southbound between Old Dixie Highway and I-4 headed westbound. 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

0: talking now with former Attorney General of Virginia, Ken Cuccinelli, and Virginia State Senator Bryce Reeves. This huge Virginia Supreme Court victory on this power grab attempt by the Democrats as it relates to redistricting. Sorry, they lose, we win. You know, a lot of people suggest, Ken Cuccinelli, that Virginia is a purple state. I really see it as a blue state. And one of the reasons is that all these D.C. bureaucrats have moved into Northern Virginia, and it makes it very, very difficult statewide for Republicans to win. I mean, Glenn Youngkin, as great a governor as he was, he only won by 2 points.
1: Yep. Yeah, so you're right about the cause, Sean. I grew up and lived in Northern Virginia my whole life until I moved down toward Bryce in more central Virginia, and that's a partisan problem. I mean, the growth of Washington by both Republicans and Democrats spending has polluted Northern Virginia politically. All these big government people move in from California, Illinois, Massachusetts, New York to run this government. They're big government people, and Maryland stinks, so they live in Virginia. And they keep voting like they're from California, Illinois, Massachusetts, and Northern Virginia has politically gotten bigger and bigger and worse. And, we're probably on the border of purple and blue. Obviously, Glenn Youngkin, Jason Meares, Winsome Sears proof you can win statewide. But you're right. I mean, when I was part of a sweep, we were sweeping by 16 points. They were sweeping by two. And, so Virginia has gone a long way to the left in the last 15, 20, 25 years. And it has overwhelmingly been caused by the growth in federal government spending that so pollutes Northern Virginia politics. I would go back to the beginning of this thing. And I recall when they were cooking it up last October, it really looked like the Democrats in Virginia kind of held the Washington Democrats hostage for money for their campaigns. That last fall. And then, of course, Washington money came in to fund the referendum, and we were outspent about 3-1. And now that all that money has now been lit on fire from Washington's

0: Democrats' perspective. So they can't. There's going to be a lot of finger pointing here on the Democrat side of this.
1: Yeah, we'll give you, Senator, the last word today.
2: Well, the last word is Republicans win, Democrats lose, go home crying in their beer, because we're going to pick up our mantle of leadership, continue to lead. And, you know, I would agree with Ken, Sean, that I don't ever want to admit we're a blue state. We're purple, and we're going to continue to fight. We're only down one in the Senate, and we're looking at ways to try to pick it up. And we're just not going to yield to the left. And I'm really proud of the attorneys in my caucus that took this up. Our minority leader, Senator McDougal, did a great job. Senator Sturdivant, and, you know, look, General Cuccinelli came from the same body, so he knows these guys well. And let me just say publicly, thank you, General Cuccinelli, for the work you've been doing to help all of us get where we are today. It's on your shoulders to which we stand, so we'll continue to fight. And, Sean, thank you for getting the word out.
1: My pleasure, and we would be negligent if we didn't mention the work of Glenn Youngkin and Jason Miaras. They did a great job also. Anyway, appreciate both of you, and well done. Congratulations. Good news for Republicans around the country. Anyway, 800-941-SEAN, our number this Friday if you want to be a part of the program. It is the 25th anniversary year of 9/11/01, and our friends at the Tunnel to Towers Foundation, they have now planned the most comprehensive commemoration in history. Now, May through September, the Foundation's Steel Across America Tour, they are transporting a very powerful symbol of reverence and resilience to communities all across the country. 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
9: 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Partly cloudy overnight tonight, mid-70s. Lights out, the southeast winds. Partly sunny Saturday. Isolated showers or thunderstorms, 87 to 91. Scattered showers and thunderstorms Saturday night, mid-70s. Partly sunny, isolated showers or storms on Sunday. Highs 87 to 91. I'm Precision Weather Meteorologist Russ Murley on WNZF.
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10: From ABC News, I'm Mike Dubusky. An explosion at a shipyard in Staten Island, New York, has sent 16 people to the hospital. It is unclear at this point what caused the blast. Tulsi Gabbard will step down at the end of June as Director of National Intelligence. In a statement, she says she'd like to spend more time with her husband as he deals with a bone cancer diagnosis. President Trump overseeing the swearing-in of Kevin Warsh as the new Federal Reserve Chairman this afternoon.
11: Thankfully, unlike some of his predecessors, Kevin understands that when the economy is booming, it is, that's a good thing. We don't have to go crazy. Just let it boom. We want it to boom.
10: Trump often clashed with the previous Fed chair, Jerome Powell, over lowering interest rates. A third federal lawsuit was lodged today against the Department of Justice over its $1.8 billion anti-weaponization fund. ABC senior White House correspondent Selena Wang.
12: This is a fund that would reward the president's allies. It could even compensate rioters who stormed the Capitol on January 6th and attacked police officers. So some strong statements coming from Republican members of Congress, including Senator Mitch McConnell. He said, quote, so the nation's top law enforcement official is asking for a slush fund to pay people who assault cops. Utterly stupid, morally wrong. Take your pick.
10: There are new details about the death of NASCAR champion Kyle Busch.
13: 2 weeks ago, he was heard on the radio, on the racing radio, calling for a doctor during a race in New York. And race announcer said it was a sinus infection. But then at the GM training center this week, he became ill. And just reading from the 911 call, the caller saying, I have an individual that's shortness of breath, very hot. He's about to pass out. He's producing a little bit of blood and coughing up some of that blood. And the ambulance came at that point. He went to the hospital, his family saying it was a serious illness, and then he died.
10: ABC's Alex Stone, you're listening to ABC News.
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10: Demonstrations in Havana, Cuba today over the DOJ's decision to charge Raul Castro in the 1996 downing of two planes that were carrying humanitarian aid to Cuba.
16: There were not a lot of people who were really in favor of either government. You know, you had a lot of people who blamed the Cuban government that we spoke to, who were not happy with the way things were, who very clearly faulted the Cuban government, but they also faulted the United States government and the ongoing blockade there. And I think what you end up getting when you're talking about Cubans on the island, I can tell you, most of them are not super happy. Living free is going to be a matter of interpretation depending on which government you're talking to, but I can tell you they are suffering on a daily basis.
10: ABC's Matt Rivers. The World Health Organization is now warning that Ebola is spreading rapidly across the Democratic Republic of Congo, upgrading the national risk level in that country to very high. Dr. Kent Brantley was the first American to become infected with Ebola during the last 2014 outbreak.
17: Ebola is a very fear-invoking illness. You're isolated. You lose control of your bodily functions. with high fever and fatigue and nausea and the rash and the bleeding symptoms. It's really a terrible disease.
10: Earlier today, the Centers for Disease Control said it's sending 7 Ebola experts to the region to help with containment efforts. I'm Mike Dubusky, ABC News.
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9: 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Partly cloudy overnight tonight, mid-70s, light south to southeast winds. Partly sunny with isolated showers or thunderstorms Saturday, 87 to 91. Showers and thunderstorms Saturday night, mid-70s. Isolated showers or thunderstorms under partly sunny skies near 90 Sunday. I'm Precision Weather Meteorologist Russ Murley on WNZF.
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22: Hey, Ray fans. Terry here. Just a quick update. We recorded the program yesterday at 1 p.m. Eastern Time. At that time, we did report that Kyle Busch had been hospitalized with a serious illness. That's all the information we had. And as most of you know, at this point, we lost Kyle yesterday. So I just wanted to give you that update, and we'll keep you posted.
15: Strap in, race fans. It's an hour of high-octane racing talk hosted by Terry Turner, Randy Dye, and broadcasting from Daytona Beach, Florida, the birthplace of NASCAR. Your front-row ticket to speed, strategy, and the stories behind the stripes. You're going trackside.
22: Okay, ladies and gentlemen, let me say more than I've ever said, I guess, in the past. I sure appreciate that we are on the air, ladies and gentlemen, and we're glad you're here. Happy Friday to you and Memorial Day weekend. I'm so glad to be back. Randy, how you doing, brother?
23: Good. Glad you're back. Glad you're healing up. And, you know, you just have a little bit of a limp, but maybe not as bad as you did when you got out of the doc's office.
22: Well, that's what the surgeon keeps saying, and I go back again for evaluation coming up in the next couple of days. But he said, yeah, you're not going to be limping anymore. So I did ask him if I could leap tall buildings in a single bound. He just looked at me like I was, you know, had some sort of problem. Same kind of looks I get from you and Mark a lot.
23: Well, that's the reason why you had to have the surgery in the first place, because you kept trying to do that.
22: Yeah, I guess so. Anyway, again, I sure appreciate you and Mr. Mark and Daniel. It was great to have Daniel step in there. And how's Daniel doing, by the way?
23: He's good. It's, you know, obviously we're recording, and so he's participating in it, with the Coca-Cola 600 weekend up there this week in Charlotte. Lots of the shops open up, and, you know, for fans to come through. And so he's been signing autographs most of the day, and you know, I think enjoying it, and he loves the fans, he loves being with them, and it's he's at the Cup Shop with at Live Fast, and it's a relatively new place, so it's a pretty good experience for the fans, and so he's excited about all that for sure. Got some new hero cards with the Cup car, and I'm excited about that. I hadn't even got one yet.
22: Oh, wow, that should be extremely cool, definitely. Well, I must say, I obviously, even laying down, I can still watch the races and stuff. I miss Daniel being on the racetrack, I will tell you that.
23: Well, we're working on that. I'm going after we're done today, I'm going to North Carolina, and we've got several different options in front of us, and we're just trying to figure out the plan for 27. I can, you know, we're confident we're going to be in a good spot. But then, of course, along the way is we will be next week. We'll announce the balance of Daniel's schedule for the year as we know it today. I mean, things could always be added, but we said in the beginning when we raced at Talladega in the Cup Car, there were going to be four. Well, we've added one. But when the season's over, he'll have five Cup races under his belt. We've added four truck races. One of those big announcements will be next week. So in other words, he will be racing in the truck series at Nashville Super Speedway next weekend. There's six O'Reilly races left for him, and there's three more ARCA races. There'll be Michigan, Pocono, and Chicago, I believe, or Chicagoland are the places that he'll race the ARCA car. So going to be a fairly busy second half, if you will, of the year. And that's if we don't add anything along the way.
22: Well, that's good news, no doubt about it. Like I said, I miss him on the track, and but he's keeping his skills sharp and everything. And, hey, we've talked about this before. Something great is going to come out of some adversity that he's had to deal with in 2026 for 2027. So we'll just keep all that in our prayers, and good things are going to happen.
23: Yeah, I think we've got some nice options, and we're working on some stuff. So, for the announcement, if once we get it done, you'll probably be able to hear my voice, and I'll be a little more relaxed. Probably won't hear about it, though, until the fall.
22: Gotcha. Well, it gives us something to look forward to, no doubt about that. Randy, speaking of prayers, I think you and I would both agree. We're rolling into Memorial Day weekend, big Coca-Cola 600, but we have, of course, all of the military folks that have stood by our side from way back till now, and now we've got folks in harm's way in Iran right now and other places in the world. So just a second to recognize those folks, and we just want everybody to know that we are praying for those folks in our military, and we honor them big time.
23: Well, I think that's true. I mean, Memorial Day weekend, it's one of those weekends where you kind of try to get together and have a good time at home, but ultimately it's really an observance of our veterans of the military that paid the ultimate price for our freedom. And I don't know about the rest of who are listening, but and I'm not going to let this be political, but I have to say that the president calling on the country to pray from beginning last Sunday through the 4th of July, rededicating, if you will, the country to prayer was powerful. And I think we can agree that prayer it should be a nonpartisan issue that we can all agree on. And I was grateful to hear it. The call was to 10 minutes a day. I find myself finding, it can't do it in 10 minutes. It's humbling, honestly, right? I think it's humbling to be doing what we do every day and recognize that this country was ordained for a reason. And then some people, enough people believed that went to fight for it and then lost their lives doing so. So we owe a significant debt of gratitude, the one that can never be repaid. But I know that I've spoken to enough military people who are retired, who some are still in, and all they really hope for is just a little bit of respect. you know, I think we that's the least we can do.
22: Exactly. Well, imagine, based on the talking about the president's speech, some of the scriptures that he read, if we were to, in our country, adhere to those scriptures, what a difference it would make. So, that being said, Randy, some more prayers need to go out here. I'll read my press release and then a statement from the family. Kyle Busch will not compete in any scheduled activities this weekend at Charlotte Motor Speedway after experiencing a severe illness that resulted in hospitalization. According to a statement released by the Busch family, Kyle has experienced severe illness resulting in hospitalization. He's currently undergoing treatment, will not compete in any of the schedule for the Charlotte weekend, and we ask for understanding and privacy as our family navigates this situation. So it doesn't sound great, and nobody knows exactly what's going on. Well, some people do, but obviously we don't. But thoughts and prayers right there for Kyle Busch and his family.
23: Yeah, it doesn't sound great. And I think, you know, normally the way medicine works, especially in athletics, is you can do things that get people in a position to be able to compete, and then they rest, and then they get them back up and they get to compete. When the illness isn't named, that strikes a little fear in my heart. Mm-hmm. And then when what I know and you know, we both experienced doing the things that it takes to get competitive, at least if it's just for a few hours, right? When you go to compete, and that not be an option in this situation, it makes you wonder, and certainly would cause you to have concern and prayers for him too, for sure, and his family. You know, he's a tough competitor, and missing a race is, I can't, I mean, I remember when he broke his leg, but, right. You know, he's a tough dude. And so all we can do here is lift him up and get him healed up and get him back in a race car and get him back to his family.
22: Well, I think you and I both know, and I certainly know from the experience that I've just gone through, life can be a little humbling. And sometimes we take for granted our health, et cetera. We know Kyle Busch is in great shape as a race car driver. And you know, it's interesting you mentioned when he broke his leg and came back that same year to win the championship. I mean, he's an inspiration for all of us, that, and of course, just the race car driver that he is. So yes, thoughts and prayers. But before we roll on, one more thing in the Busch family, and I like this one. Kurt Busch, you and I both are fans of him. We certainly remember when Kurt Busch was in the dealership. We did the show with him and Kozlowski, and he's going to compete in the historic sports car racing event, 2026 NASCAR Classic at Le Mans. That's a 24-hour race, and the event runs from July 2nd through the 5th. It'll celebrate 50 years since NASCAR's first attempt in the 24-hour race. So we'll see Kurt Busch. I would almost guarantee he'll be in the number one. Doesn't have that in my release right here, but that's pretty cool news for Kurt Busch, and I bet that's inspiring to his brother as he tries to recover.
23: Yeah, man, I just it's fun to see Kurt. There's several guys that do that historic racing. I mean, not they all don't go to Le Mans normally, but that's good. That's pretty special. And Kurt's still, you know, he's a fun-loving guy, and I know that he was basically forced to retire because of his injury. You know, that takes you, it's good that he's able to be back in a race car, maybe not at the same level, but I know he's going to enjoy it. And he's fun to be around.
22: Definitely. And still a great race car driver. You know, Randy, with my Oklahoma accent, it's hard for me to say Le Mans. They say it differently in France than we do in Oklahoma.
23: Yeah, I can't. Lemon.
22: Yeah, lemon. There you go. Okay, I like it. Well, with that, ladies and gentlemen, we have we've kind of goofed around here long enough. Let's dig into our regularly scheduled program and see what's going on locally.
0: Bring your tools, pick your part, and save. 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
22: Volusia Speedway Park is off right now, but they'll be back on June the 13th. The Fab Five will return for another big night of racing at Volusia Speedway Park. Drivers and fans will be treated to an enhanced 604 late model show as the Wild Card 25 from May was moved to June, paying out $2,500 to the 604 winner. You'll also see three-quarter modified 602 late models, 604 late models, dirt car factory stocks, and dirt car UMP modifieds. Gates open at 4 p.m. on June 13th, hot laps at 6, racing to follow. New Smyrna Speedway off until next Saturday night. That's May the 30th with the $5 Family Fun Night Beach Bash Edition. Sportsman, 602 Modifieds, E-Mods, Bomber A's, Bomber B's, Mod Minis, and Big Fun with Spectator Races. And let's celebrate Memorial Day weekend with NASCAR trucks tonight at 8 p.m. on Fox Sports 1. O'Reilly Auto Parts Series tomorrow, Saturday at 5 p.m. That's on CW. And the Cup Guys with the Coca-Cola 600. That's Sunday at 6 p.m. And that's on Amazon Prime. Again, Amazon Prime. Randy, just a side note, as far as a pick your part, before the surgery, ladies and gentlemen, what I had was a knee replacement. I think, Randy, you mentioned that. But I asked the surgeon, you know, is this going to be a high-quality replacement part? And he goes, well, heck yeah, I got it at Pick Your Part.
1: Well, I'm, you know, where did you get the doctor?
22: No, you shouldn't ask me that many questions.
1: Okay. I would highly recommend Pick Your Part for a lot of things. I'm not sure that I'd recommend them for a knee replacement, but you know, those guys are versatile down there.
22: Yeah,
1: that was your request. They probably found you one.
22: Well, one more thing, I just got to throw this out. You know, I haven't been able to talk to you and Mark for a while. So, before surgery, you know, you got three nurses around. They put your little hat on and your gown and all that stuff. It's quite an experience. There's no doubt about it. And the nurse is preparing the knee, and they shave all the hair off of it, so on and so forth. And she said, well, which knee is it? Left?
1: I said, oh, no. Okay.
22: She said, right? I said, no. That's all I'm going to say about that. So,
1: oh, my
22: anyway,
1: God.
22: Are you okay?
1: No, I'm not sure. What's Danica got to say about that? That's what I want to know.
22: Gee, I'm not going to tell you. It's way over my head. I'm not sure I can understand it. Yeah.
1: I just want to know if there's any pictures of you getting your little cap and your little gown. It sounds to me like you went to a graduation.
22: It was a graduation, all right. There's no doubt. Although I will tell you that the Oklahoma Surgical Hospital is where I went to have this done, and they treated this like a king, no doubt about it. Unbelievable. You know, I was telling Mark, you don't really say, well, yeah, it was a great experience being in the hospital, but it was. It's amazing how healthcare has moved forward, and this particular group is why I came back here to do that, is they are owned by the surgeons themselves. The hospital is owned by the docs. So it's a pretty cool experience. So anyway, not to get off on all that, which now I want to go to this next section of the program. This particular section has really helped me recover because it addresses the mental aspect of an old person. And so with that, I want to thank Nancy in advance for this because it's good stuff. We're going to go to the MPH effect right now.
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3: 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Nancy with an I from the MPH effect with your Motorsports and Mindset tip, the undercut. We're driving into one of racing's most deliciously strategic moves, the undercut. On the surface, it looks simple. Pit earlier, get fresh tires, push hard, and leapfrog car ahead when they pit. Underneath it, it's a masterclass in timing, trust, and taking action before others do. The undercut is bold. It's disruptive. And it works because the driver and the team commit before the moment feels comfortable. And they don't wait for the perfect lap. They create it. Think about that. The undercut is a bet on momentum, not the momentum you have, but the momentum you're about to build. When a team calls for an undercut, they're saying, we see an opening that isn't obvious to the rest of the field yet. We're going now. And that now is everything. Fresh tires, clean air, a window of opportunity that lasts only a moment. If you hesitate, it's gone. If you commit, you can flip the entire race. Life gives us undercut windows all the time. Moments where staying in the status quo feels safer, yet going early is what actually changes the game. Maybe it's starting a project before you feel fully prepared. Maybe it's having a conversation you've been avoiding. Maybe it's choosing rest before burnout forces you into the pits. The undercut teaches us that you don't need the perfect conditions. You need the courage to act while everyone else is still waiting. And yes, sometimes the undercut doesn't work. Traffic ruins the plan. The outlap isn't fast enough. The tires aren't warm enough. Even then, the team learns something. They learn where the limits are. They learn what the car needs. They learn how to time the next move better. There's no shame in an undercut that doesn't land. There's only growth. So pay attention. When you see a window, even a small one, trust your instincts, trust your preparation, and take the undercut. Go now. Go boldly. Sometimes the fastest way forward is choosing to move first. Thank you, Trackside listeners. This is Nancy with an I from the MPH Effect. Back to you, Terry and Randy.
2: This Motorsports and Mindset segment was sponsored by Culver's of St. Augustine. Thanks to Culver's for championing both performance and mental health.
22: Randy, I always get something good out of these, out of the MPH effect. The way Nancy puts things and ties it together is, frankly, it's kind of amazing. There's no doubt about it. And it's good for us, isn't it?
23: It's absolutely good for us. I actually I look forward to hearing what she's going to talk about. You know, I got a kick out of this one because, you know, what she's talking about is, you know, when you drive to the bottom underneath somebody and so she focused on that. But the next part is, I'll be curious if what she talks about next week. But you know, then you're going to slide up in front of that guy. That's when you do the slide jump. So the undercut is part of that move. But the next part of that move, it might make your day better, but it's not making that guy behind your day any better. I can tell you that.
22: No, it is not. Another thing about this is that, number one, Nancy is a huge race fan. No doubt about that. I've had a chance to take her to the dirt tracks. And of course, Randy, you've taken her around the country to see Daniel race and to all these races. She's a huge fan. She has obviously a very good understanding of racing and how they drive tires, all the parts and pieces, which is, kind of amazing for a girl. Don't you think?
23: Yeah, I'm glad you said it, not me. Oh boy, that was Terry Turner, everybody. That was Terry Turner.
22: Nancy is an unusual girl. There's no doubt about it. She is great, and we sure do appreciate what she does on this program. Another thing we appreciate, Randy, and I'm going to go back to covering some of NASCAR's top team owners. You, as a fan for most of your life, a big part of your life, realize, of course, with the history and what the best of the best team owners have done over the years. And so with that, let's go back then and recognize one of them.
4: Back then, a look at history is presented by DeLand Motorsports and Outdoors, servicing all makes and models located in Orange City. Now, let's rewind the tape.
22: As stated in previous episodes, where in the world would we be without the great ownership, team owners, that we've been fortunate to have in NASCAR? And so this week, we salute another great one. Richard Reed Childress, born September 21, 1945, is an American former race car driver in NASCAR. Childress is the owner of Richard Childress Racing, RCR. In 2004, he opened a vineyard in Yadkin Valley, AVA, near Lexington, North Carolina. Childress sat on the board of directors at the National Rifle Association until 2019. And Childress has been the co-owner of the professional Bull Riders Carolina Cowboys team since 2022. Childress's career in NASCAR started in 1969 when a driver's strike at Talladega Super Speedway left NASCAR president Phil France Sr. looking for replacement drivers. By 1971, Childress was racing as an independent driver using the number 96. He changed to the number 3 in 1976 as a tribute to Junior Johnson. Although he never won as a driver, he nonetheless proved to be capable and consistent behind the wheel, registering 6 top 5 finishes, 76 top 10 finishes, and 5 top 10 point finishes with a career best ranking of 5th in 1975. However, he did win the unofficial Invitational Metrolena 200 in 1974. Richard retired from driving in 1981 after Rod Osterlund sold his NASCAR team to Jim Stacy, and Osterlund's driver Dale Earnhardt did not want to drive for Stacy. Childress, with recommendations from R.J. Reynolds Tobacco Company, chose to retire and put Earnhardt behind the wheel of his number 3, complete with Wrangler Jeans sponsorship. That first alliance with Earnhardt lasted a single season. Ricky Rudd was hired in 1982 and drove for 2 years, giving the Childress team its first career victory in June 1983 at Riverside. Earnhardt returned for the 1984 season, and together with Childress formed one of the most potent combinations in NASCAR history. Earnhardt won championships in 1986, 87, 1990, 91, 93, and 94. In the mid-1990s, Childress began expanding his racing team, fielding entries in the Busch Series and Craftsman Truck Series. They won the 1995 Craftsman Truck Series championship with driver Mike Skinner in the series' first season. Childress expanded the two-car operation in the NASCAR Cup Series, with Skinner driving the number 31. In the early 2000s, he added a third car, the number 30, driven by Jeff Green. Dale Earnhardt was killed on the last lap of the 2001 Daytona 500. Childress promoted Busch driver Kevin Harvick to drive the renumbered number 29. Harvick would win his third start at the Atlanta Motor Speedway. With Harvick having won the Busch Series Championship in 2001 and 2006, RCR became the first team in NASCAR history to win all three NASCAR National Championship Series. RCR also won the Busch Grand National Series Owners Championship in 2003 with Kevin Harvick and Johnny Sauter, and in 2007 with Scott Wimmer and Jeff Burton. RCR won the 2011 NASCAR Camping World Truck Series and the 2013 NASCAR Nationwide Series Championship, both with Childress' grandson Austin Dillon driving the number 3. Childress' current full-time drivers in the Cup Series are Austin Dillon in the number 3, Kyle Busch in the number 8. His drivers in the O'Reilly Auto Parts Series are Jesse Love in the number 2 and Austin Hill in the number 21. And just like the Energizer Bunny, RCR keeps on going and going and going. Does make you wonder what NASCAR will be like if one of these days some of these great team owners decide to get out of racing. Well, that's a thought that I don't like to think about, but as a lifetime fan, it does. I'll just ask you, you know, one of these days these guys will retire, and it will change the face when you look at who's still there, you know, with Mr. Hendrick and, of course, Coach and RCR. I mean, these guys play such a role, and will it be the same when they move on, Randy?
23: No, I mean it won't be. But I don't know that it won't be good. In fact, it might even be better. If you look at particularly, I'm glad you brought up Hendrick. You know, they have a succession plan, and and if you look at RFK, there's sort of a succession plan there, and that's Brad Keselowski, and so. I think you look around. I think we could talk all day about this one subject. But all the team owners who are not there anymore, you know, and the massive success that they had. Junior Johnson was mentioned. You know, that's how Childress ran the 3. He was hugely successful as a team owner, and not there anymore. Bud Moore, the team owner, not there anymore. Obviously, Robert Yates, who passed away, not there anymore. So you can the petty, you know, for all intents and purposes, Petty Enterprises not there anymore. Richard's a part of the legacy group, but you know, it's not Petty. You go on and on and on. I mean, and I'm not trying to name them all, and so don't get fuss at me for not naming somebody. Dieguard Racing. I mean, there's just so many great names that aren't there anymore. And what you learn is the sport while it's very, you know, it appreciates so much the team owners, the legacy continues. And I think, and I'll say this, I'm not picking on Tiger Woods, but Arnold Palmer said this one time about golf. And when Tiger Woods got in his trouble years ago, somebody asked him, and his answer was very, I don't know, I guess some people might say it was without emotion, maybe without compassion. I don't know. I mean, there were some criticism for his answer, but it was absolutely the truth. And people said, I remember the discussion. Oh my goodness, what are we going to do on Sundays with Tiger Woods not being playing golf? And Arnold Palmer's answer was, golf is bigger than Tiger Woods. And
5: yes,
23: it's true. You know, the sport is bigger than any one individual, or for that matter, any one organization. Most of these good organizations do have a plan. There are people in the wings that will help continue. They'll put their own fingerprint on it. And I know that the emphasis from the NASCAR world is, hey, they like racers that are owners because they get it, right? They get it. They understand it. They're vested. They're in it. And so, you know, I think about it like that. Well, I miss all those people that I just said. You know, I miss those names. I miss seeing those people. But the sport continues.
22: Yep, you said it right. There's no doubt about it. I would say that we take some of these examples. We'll just use Richard since we just covered him at 80 years old. They're inspiring. Makes me hope I'm as sharp as, you know, Richard at 80. I think the coach is right there. Of course, Richard Petty, of course, these guys are still sharp and still are around doing great things. So they definitely are an inspiration. And before we go to break, I got to mention this, and let's include RCR in this. Fox NASCAR honored longtime Richard Childress Racing pit performance director Ray Wright with the Bernsey Award during last Sunday's NASCAR Race Day telecast from Dover. That's a big honor, and it is in honor of Fox NASCAR broadcaster. And I must admit, you know, in the 17 years we've been doing this show, or the early days of this show, I sure looked to Steve Burns and as far as style and information and all that, and the type of man that he was, and of course affectionately named Bernsey. So pretty cool, and congratulations to Ray Wright for the Bernsey Award, and another great guy that's not around anymore that we both miss.
23: Yeah, well, that's for sure. I mean, he was so good, no question about it. And I think, you know, those voices, you think about some of the broadcasters that we've lost over the years, you know, Benny Parsons and Eli Gold retired. He's still with us, but he's not doing it anymore. Barney Hall. I mean, these were distinctive voices with an insight that was just incredible. Those people, you remember them. And I think it's cool. I mean, you know, if I think about, like, now I'm going to switch to baseball. We're talking about racing, and I'm talking about everything but it. You know, the voices of, think about the Dodgers. Vin Scully, one of the best announcers of all time. What amazing voice. And Harry Carey, and, you know, for the Pirates where I grew up, Bob Prince. You know, and it's always hard. It is so very, very hard to replace that. It's very difficult to replace those people because you have a bond with them. And I think maybe even more so, Terry, than some of the team owners, or maybe even sometimes more than the driver.
22: Yeah. Oh, yeah. I would agree. There's no doubt about it. We do miss those voices. I, you know, I guess from my perspective in my age group, I would say, yeah, they just don't make them like that anymore. I'm not sure I'm not right. Now, with that being said, ladies and gentlemen, we have a lot more to cover on Trackside. We're going to take a break. We'll be right back. Don't go anywhere. You're listening to Trackside.
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6: Well, speaking of Ram trucks, Randy, Travis Pastrana will run the Rumblebee paint scheme at the Charlotte Motor Speedway tonight. He's going to help launch the 2027 Ram 1500 Rumblebee muscle truck lineup. So I'm going to throw this one to you, and I'm going to say Hemi and Ram trucks and Daytona Dodge Chrysler Jeep and Ram, and tell us more about the Rumblebee.
7: Yeah, so yesterday it was... This is more of the what you get from Tim Kuniskis, who's the head of the Ram brand and actually oversees all of the brands for Chrysler, Dodge, Jeep, Ram, Fiat, Maserati, Alfa Romeo. This Rumblebee is the Ram performance trucks. So muscle trucks is what they're calling them. They got muscle cars, now we got muscle trucks. And it's not just one, like you get a one-off. This starts with a 5.7 Hemi that'll do 60, get 0 to 60, up into the fives, and I think it's barely over six actually. And then there's a 470 horsepower, 392 cubic inch Apache version. Gets you into the fives in a 0 to 60. And then if that's not good enough for you, then there's a, 777 horsepower truck that will get you into the threes, 0 to 60. And instead of the traditional rate, get the truck up in the air, and all that stuff, which is kind of what we've done for years, you know, we make the trucks higher and we make them four-wheel drive on steroids, if you will. This is going the other way. This is getting them down low, focusing on suspension, being able to hook that horsepower up, and instead of an old 69 Roadrunner, now you got a muscle truck that's going to beat, as a matter of fact, the standard, the fastest truck in the world ever, production truck, was an SRT10 Ram truck. The new version is faster, new world record, and not only is it fast, it is cool to look at. Just incredible. This has been something I've known about for a while, quite a while, long time. But now they're here, and these are 27 model years, and so basically there's a Rumblebee for just about everybody.
6: But wait, you mean this is going to be faster than the SRT10 Viper truck?
7: Yes.
6: Wow.
7: And more
6: and
7: nimble.
6: They look cool too, is what you're telling me.
7: And more nimble. They've really worked hard on the suspension, so you can have more fun with that horsepower than what you might have in the past. It's not all about just going straight, in other words. You got to be able to turn, and you got to be able to stop, and then you got to be able to go fast again. So this was announced yesterday, okay? We have already received deposits on cars that aren't even in production yet, or trucks, so not cars, trucks. Yeah.
6: I am not surprised. I'm not surprised. Okay, so I have an idea and something to give you a little bit more of something to do. Let's get up there and talk to your man, and let's get a road course race put together, sanctioned by NASCAR, with these trucks. We can do the use the road course right there in Daytona, and let's roll them out with the road course race. What do you think?
7: There's nothing about having that conversation. That's not abstract to Tim Kuniskis. That's his way of life. So I would say you that'd be awesome. I'm excited that we're doing this. And by the way, I don't want to forget the Ram. The NASCAR Foundation is giving away the one-of-one Ram 1500 signed by all the drivers who competed in the inaugural event at Daytona, also signed by Dana White and Chris Rice and Matt Colleague from Colleague Racing. And, you know, for $25, you get a chance to win this very, very unique truck. Go on to the NASCARFoundation.com and register and make your donation and get a ticket and, you know, get a chance to win this other truck that is very, very cool. One of one. You'd be the only one to have this.
6: Holy cow. What an opportunity. Last question before we move on. When will we see these trucks on the showroom at Daytona Drives Chrysler Jeep and Ram?
7: All I can tell you is not fast enough. we're ready today. And yeah, but I would say it's probably going to be, you know, in the September, October range.
6: Wow, that's going to be quite an event at your dealership to see one of those come in for sure. No doubt about that. Let's go see what's going on in the O'Reilly series.
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6: Randy, I like to do this. I like to cover the ratings just to kind of keep an eye on what's going on and just more good news for last week's race at Dover in the O'Reilly Auto Parts Series. CW owned 1,030,000 total viewers, 1,030,000 total viewers, and then that increased in the last laps to 1,169,000, and that is up 4%. From last year, and the CW set a new record for its NASCAR coverage with 14 consecutive races eclipsing 1 million viewers. All-time record for the series is held at 15 in 2016. So, you know, the CW, obviously we talk about this almost every week, what a great job they're doing, but they're pulling the fans. These fans are there, they know where to go, and they're watching these races because they're freaking good races, man.
7: Arguably the best series that right now. I mean, it changes, right? To kind of it's ebb and flow, but right now it's one of the most competitive and most fun to watch. No question about it.
6: No doubt about that. We haven't talked about. Go ahead, we'll say it again.
7: Well, I just want to make sure you know that Daniel will race it six more times in the O'Reilly series before the end of the year. Just so you know.
6: That's good to know. That's good to know. I feel better.
7: First
6: about
7: one
6: this.
7: Back. Yeah, first one back will be Iowa. And, you know, our champion container partners will be on board and might see a familiar number there, by the way.
6: Hmm. You will keep us posted, correct?
7: Well, you can all start to guess.
6: Okay. Well, hey, we haven't talked about penalties for a while. Sure. And I like to sometimes put penalties in the same basket as lug nuts. But the over penalty number 7, O'Reilly, crew chief suspended for –

0: want to get to the, they want to get to the Cup Series level. The only way they're ever going to be able to practice and get the attention is to practice on those one lug nuts. So they got to get them down in the lower series to make that happen.
1: Right on. Good. I look forward to that. AM Racing is closing their operations, which was a, kind of a surprise to me, probably not to you, but nothing's been heard from AM Racing since withdrawing from the race at Rockingham the end of March. And per senior NASCAR correspondent Matt Weaver, vice president of competition Matthew Lucas, they informed employees they were being released from their duties, telling them that he had made a concerted effort to stabilize the race team without success. So this is not the kind of news we like to hear, but it is what it is.
0: Well, I think this, I mean, I know the principals. I know they were always concerned about whether they were going to, you know, they were buying AM Racing, but they really weren't planning on competing until 27. And most of what they had planned didn't really start until June. So I believe that maybe it won't be called AM Racing. Don't misunderstand me, but I believe that the organization will be back. And I think relatively soon they'll make an announcement about what they're doing and who they're going to hire. And, I would say give them 60 days and, we'll see what comes from that.
1: Gotcha. Well, we'll certainly keep you posted. And, yes, we hope good things come from that for sure. With that, let's roll right in. Let's see what's going on in the Cup Series.
2: This NASCAR Cup Series update is powered by Daytona's Garage. Your ride, our passion. Let's get in to the Cup storylines.
1: Okay, well, this is a good one, and we kind of expected this. The 2027 class of the NASCAR Hall of Fame has officially been announced, and Kevin Harvick, Jeff Burton, and Larry Phillips are the three going in, and then Lisa France Kennedy was named the recipient of the Landmark Award for Outstanding Contributions to NASCAR. So Kevin Harvick, Burton, Larry Phillips, Harvick's in the Hall of Fame. I think he, looking at the numbers, I think he got like 92% of the vote. Kevin Harvick did. So a good class right there.
0: I was watching some comments that Kyle Petty made, and he said sometimes the best thing is when everybody just says, yeah, that makes sense. When it's, cause there was no surprises, not unexpected. I mean, everybody, I don't think there's an argument that can be made against anybody that's going in. And so from that standpoint, maybe it's not like the most exciting because it's not surprising. But that's probably good. That means you have consensus and it works. So, yeah.
1: Oh yeah, with the percentages there, definitely. And I'm a Harvick fan. I miss some of his remarks after races, et cetera. Plus, I miss him driving on the track. Great driver. So, congratulations to all those folks. Let's go to the All-Star race. And
0: what a mess!
1: What, Randy? What'd you say?
0: What a mess! That was a mess.
1: Well, kind of
0: total mess.
1: Yeah. Well. Yeah. I don't know. I'm just not that big a fan of the All-Star race, but whatever. Let's look at the ratings. And again, I like to keep track of these to see what's going on, see what the fans are watching, so on and so forth. This was aired on Fox Sports 1, and it had a 1.04 rating, 1.8 million viewers. That compared to 1.06 and 1.965. million viewers last year at North Wilkesboro. That's down a little bit, but I would say, and I want to ask you this question, Randy, I believe we go to prime this week, as you heard me say in the local report. I think the being on prime and for the rest of the year, the way the schedules are laid out, we're going to see an increase in ratings. Your thoughts?
0: Well, I hope so. I would wish they could just figure out how to do this where the fan doesn't have to chase around hunting for the race and then now have to buy the race on TV, you know, on Prime. And I mean, I hope it goes up. They're definitely investing in this alternative. I'm just, you know, you previously you talked about

0: how the CW network, one of the successes of the CW network among its great production is its consistency. And yep. and that's important. So, you know, what I want to see is I'd like to see an effort be made to get more fans in the stands. And I'm going to tell you, I have a theory. For me, I think that this All-Star weekend, I mean, I'm sure it's profitable, so that makes sense. I get it. But I would like to see the schedule, including the All-Star weekend, go down to 30 races, give these guys more time off. The fans would have less races to go to, so I think there'd be more people in the stands, and we'd have time to build a better product. You could do other activities, you know, not just on the racetrack. We could do racing activities, but maybe not just on the racetrack. So I don't think we got to be there every weekend. I think we got to be there most weekends, but it's a long season. And this one, it didn't do anybody any favors. It was ugly. It was ugly. The wrecks early, multiple wrecks, great cars that are not in the race, that didn't do anybody any favors.
1: No doubt about it. Wrecks, lapped cars getting in the way. Anyway, yeah. But, ladies and gentlemen, just a heads up, we will be on Prime now all the way through the San Diego Naval Base race. So, you know, a little bit of consistency right now. If you don't have Prime, I don't know. That's a bummer. TNT Sports is going to put Marty Smith back in there for the NASCAR coverage for TNT coming up. And let's see here. They start on June the 28th at Sonoma, and they will go to Chicago, Atlanta, North Wilkesboro, Indy, and then we change again. So I like Marty Smith. He does a good job, and we will be going to TNT starting on June 28th. So there again, you know, kind of bouncing around a little bit, Randy.
0: Yep, and I think it's tough for a fan to get into a rhythm when they do that. So there you go. That's my take.
1: You know, something you mentioned, a little bit different than ratings, but in programming, but you mentioned some years back, and I still wish NASCAR would listen, kind of like when they listened to you about putting trucks on dirt. The three pack, you know, you get, if you go and buy a package for the truck, for the O'Reilly and for the Cup race, you get it at a way better price because it's expensive to go to the races. We all agree that. And I know a lot of times, you know, the truck races and O'Reilly races are not as crowded as the Cup race. And that's, to me, a large part of it is that. You know, I think a three pack is a good idea you had some years back. I wish you'd quit goofing around and get it implemented, Randy.
0: I don't disagree.
1: Okay. So
0: we
1: run out of time. I like this. This is going to be so cool to see. Daytona International Speedway. I got this straight from NASCAR today to install state of the art. And we know we see the logo from Musco on our lights at the Daytona International Speedway and most of the tracks. They're going to go to LED lighting.
0: That'll be unbelievable. Yeah.
1: A lot of, they're going to even do lighting on up lighting underneath some of the stands, some of the other lighting that they're going to do that don't necessarily affect the track itself will have a great effect on the race and how it looks on television and all that. And Randy, it will cut the energy cost by 50%. And when we come to the electric bill at Daytona, it's a big one. So, wow, this is good news. This is good stuff. And they're working on it now.
0: That's right. Yep, that's going to be very cool. Definitely. We're fortunate to have it in our backyard.
1: Yes, yes. The World Center of Racing will have new lights and a new light on the race. With that, it's so good to be back, ladies and gentlemen. I sure appreciate you being with us for all these years. We really do. Enjoy your family. Don't forget our troops and all that they've done for us on Memorial Day weekend. And we will see you back here next week, right here on Stratton.
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3: From ABC News, I'm Dave Packer. Tulsi Gabbard says she's resigning from her position as Director of National Intelligence, citing her husband's cancer diagnosis. ABC's Selena Wang.
4: The timing here is also notable because it comes shortly after Joe Kent, who is the National Counterterrorism Center Director, resigned over the Iran war, and Joe Kent was a close ally of Tulsi Gabbard's.
3: Gabbard's resignation is effective June 30th. More than a dozen people injured, including firefighters, after a major explosion and fire at a Staten Island, New York shipyard. At least 16 people hospitalized, mostly firefighters. And thousands of Orange County, California residents are under evacuation orders after officials warned a massive storage tank leaking hazardous chemicals could rupture or explode. Demonstrations in Havana, Cuba today over the DOJ's decision to charge 94-year-old former President Raul Castro in the 1996 shooting down of two planes carrying humanitarian aid to Cuba from Miami. Cuban Ambassador to the United Nations, Ernesto Cerberón Guzmán.
5: The Cuban people is ready to have a dialogue, but at the same time, the Cuban people is ready to defend our sovereignty, our independence, our territorial integrity. So we are not going to allow no one to tell us what we have to do.
3: The World Health Organization today warning that the Ebola outbreak in the eastern part of the Congo is spreading rapidly. WHO officials updating the risk assessment for the spread at the national level from high to very high. Problems minutes after the massive Starship Flight Test 12 launched from Starbase, Texas this evening.
6: Ignition.
3: The engines of the Super Heavy booster shut down prematurely, and that will prevent mission control from being able to guide it to the planned location in the Gulf. Gravity will bring it back to Earth. The flight follows a last-minute scrub Thursday and marks the first Starship test in about 7 months, evaluating major upgrades to the world's most powerful rocket. You're listening to ABC News.
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3: While gas prices have fallen a few cents this holiday weekend, Patrick DeHaan, the head of petroleum analysis for Gas Buddy, warns prices at the pump may bounce back in the next few weeks.
9: It could get worse this summer. The national average could reach that $5 a gallon mark later this summer. So long as the Strait of Hormuz continues to be closed, that's going to be choking off additional oil that would otherwise be flowing into the global supply and inventories. And that is going to keep gas prices relatively elevated until the strait potentially reopens.
3: ABC News has obtained a new 911 call that could shed light on the death of NASCAR champion Kyle Busch. ABC's Alex Stone.
10: 2 weeks ago, he was heard on the radio, on the racing radio, calling for a doctor during a race in New York. And race announcers said it was a sinus infection. But then at the GM Training Center this week, he became ill. And just reading from the 911 call, the caller saying, I have an individual that's shortness of breath, very hot. He's about to pass out. He's producing a little bit of blood and coughing up some of that blood. And the ambulance came at that point. He went to the hospital. His family saying it was a serious illness, and then he died.
3: In a setback for federal prosecutors, a federal judge today dismissed human smuggling charges against Kilmar Obrego Garcia. U.S. District Judge Waverly Crenshaw found that the Justice Department's prosecution was designed to punish him for challenging his mistaken deportation to El Salvador last year. Dave Packer, ABC News.
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6: 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Partly cloudy overnight tonight, mid-70s. Lights out, the southeast winds. Partly sunny Saturday. Isolated showers or thunderstorms, 87 to 91. Scattered showers and thunderstorms Saturday night, mid-70s. Partly sunny, isolated showers or storms on Sunday. Highs 87 to 91. I'm Precision Weather Meteorologist Russ Murley on WNZF.
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14: He's here. 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
1: Hello, everybody, this Memorial Weekend. Let us not forget what that means. We're mourning, we're taking a moment to honor all the men and women who died in uniform for this country. It's a big deal. I want to tell you about somebody named Wells Cruther. W-E-L-L-E-S Cruther, C-R-O-W-T-H-E-R. The man in the red bandana. On September 11th, on 9/11, New Yorkers demonstrated an extraordinary courage and risked their lives to save others. One of these heroes was the man in the red bandana, Wells Cruther. When hijacked Flight 175 hit the World Trade Center's South Tower, people on the 78th floor, sky lobby, huddled together, frightened and confused. There's no escape, as far as they could tell. Then a man with a red bandana covering his nose and mouth suddenly appeared from the wreckage and the smoke. He spoke in a calm voice, and he guided them to a stairwell, leading them to safety. Now, the man in the red bandana made three trips to the sky lobby, saving as many people as he could. They believed he saved over 18 until the burning building collapsed. He died. A few months after 9/11, stories from survivors surfaced about this mysterious man wearing the red bandana. When Allison Cruther read an article about the hero in the New York Times, she knew that man was her son. 24-year-old Wells Cruther. He'd carried a red handkerchief since he was a boy. Wells Cruther worked as an equities trader, and he was also a volunteer firefighter. Wells Cruther's bravery and heroism on 9/11 will never be forgotten. As survivor Judy Wine, who was rescued by Cruther, notes, people can live 100 years and not have the compassion, the wherewithal to do what he did. He was 24 years old. 24 years old. Wells Cruther's red bandana is currently on display in the museum. I'm reading from this article. I assume it's still on display. A special stories and art program tied to his heroic story took place back in 2015 to honor him, the man in the red bandana. The man in the red bandana today was acknowledged by President Trump.
15: was acknowledged today by President Trump. And he received the highest civilian medal available. The Medal of Freedom. 9/11. So much horror, so much tragedy. We have young people who weren't alive then. And I fear that too many of them don't really understand what took place. In the same city that suffered such hell at the hands of Islamists, elected a mayor. A mayor who celebrates Hamas even though he pretends not to, but he doesn't pretend very well. And that is the truth. And you have these people in the Democrat Party, you have these imams, and you have these so-called scholars who hate the country, and they've settled here now by the several millions. By the several millions. I'm not talking about the assistant manager at my bank, who's a wonderful man, he's Muslim. And others who I know quite well. The Zudi Jassers of the world. I'm not talking about them. I'm talking about exactly what I'm talking about. Exactly what I'm talking about. And so the man in the red bandana, who saved at least 18 people, 24 years old, posthumously receives the nation's highest civilian honor by our president. It's remarkable. 25 years ago, September 11th, is coming. In a city that has Mamdani as mayor. I want to tell you more about Mr. Mamdani from the New York Post today. By Anna Young. This is today. In fact, looks like it was the article's dated 6:41 p.m., so it just came out. Mamdani met with radical anti-Israel sheikh multiple times after he praised Hamas's attack for inspiring great change. How many moderate mosques are there with moderate imams in this country, Mr. Producer? I wonder, don't you? There are literally thousands of them now. How many are led by moderate imams? Mayor Zohran Mamdani has reportedly forged a bond with a radical anti-Israel sheikh, meeting with him multiple times in the Big Apple, despite the Muslim cleric publicly lauding Hamas's horrific October 7 attack on Israel for inspiring great change for the world. It's really hard to stomach. Mamdani, a staunch critic of Israel, has met with Sheikh Fadel al-Yabadaba, Imam of Al-Kohen Islamic Center in Queens, who also has a disturbing record of denying the Holocaust at least three times since January 2025, according to our great friends at the Washington Free Beacon. Now let's go to the Washington Free Beacon. Zohran Mamdani paid multiple visits to Holocaust-denying sheikh who claimed Jewish death toll was exaggerated and done by Zionists. Mandami's met with this sheikh, this imam, on at least three occasions since January 2025. Despite the cleric's past statements casting doubt on the Jewish death toll from the Holocaust and on the Holocaust being reasonable cause for establishing the State of Israel. Feels like returning home to be here, Mamdani said during his most recent known visit to the Sheikh's mosque during Ramadan celebrations in this past February. Photos from the event show Mamdani with a broad smile, warmly shaking Al-Salani's hand. Well, Mamdani hangs out with this guy, Piker, Hassan, all the crazies, all the vile, crazies, Islamists. The Sheikh, a native of Iraq, has wielded influence from his perch in Queens for decades and has participated in events with previous New York City mayors, including Eric Adams and Michael Bloomberg. But in January 2006, during an interview with the New York Sun, this Sheikh told the paper that the figure of 6 million Jews killed in the Holocaust has been exaggerated. He said the numbers which have been mentioned are too much. The numbers, the reasons, we have to study more. Sheikh had been asked about the Holocaust following similar statements from Iran's president, Mahmoud Ahmadinejad, who called the Holocaust a myth contrived to justify the establishment of Israel, which he said should be wiped off the map. That's why we have an agreement with these people. We promise we will never kill again. We promise we will never commit acts of terrorism again. We promise we will never build nukes. We will never further refine the uranium. We promise. You can trust us. Where do we sign? Ahmadinejad's now notorious Iranian conference, called the International Conference to Review the Global Vision of the Holocaust, took place in December 2006 in Tehran, attracted Holocaust deniers. I'll bet you if Tucker had been aware of that, or if they had that today, he'd probably rush over there, I would guess, from his home in Qatar, don't you think, Rich? Oh, yeah. All this hate, all these lies, all this indoctrination in the form of religion. And you wonder why we're dealing with what we're dealing with, America? And it's not over there anymore. We say, oh, it's 7,000 miles away. It's all way over there. Way over there. No, it's not. It's down the street. I'll be right back.
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15: 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Dial #250 and say the keyword Medicare help. 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
14: Is the reason why liberals hate this show. But listen anyway. They know they're probably wrong. Mark Levin is on the radio.

This guy, Mondami, is actually worse than we thought in every respect. Worse than we thought in every respect. He's going to destroy the city financially. He's going to depopulate the city. He's going to increase property taxes for all you folks who live there. Billionaires, you know. That's what he's going to do. He pretty much said so. And his hate for Jews, you know, he has a smile on his face. And he's learned some one-liners. He's learned how to put sentences together. Quasi-articulate, barely literate. But the truth is who he hangs out with. Now, there's an annual parade, the Israeli Day Parade. He won't be going there. And I say that's a good thing. It's a good thing. Now, he knows why he won't be going there, because he'll be booed and heckled to hell. But if there was a... I'm not even going to suggest this, because it may happen. Never mind. Never mind. He'd be leading the parade, depending on what kind of parade it is. Let me put it that way. That's the truth. We have a piece here that the nuclear talks were called off. The president has not gone to Don's sort of the formal wedding. He's already been married apparently for a week or so, according to reports. And he's not going to Bedminster in New Jersey either. So it looks like the stars are aligning. And I hope if we do hit them militarily again, we hit them harder than ever. We take out every IRGC location. That's their secret. That is their SS, effectively. And do everything possible to damage them in the severest way possible. Tulsi Gabbard announced that she was resigning. Very sad, actually. She's the director of, you know, National Intelligence. And she submitted her resignation, citing her husband's recent cancer diagnosis. I didn't always agree with her, of course. I don't think I've ever attacked her, have I, Mr. Producer? I don't think so. No. Whenever I met her, which wasn't often, maybe twice, very pleasant. Very pleasant. She says, unfortunately, I must submit my resignation effective June 30, 2026. She's 45. She said, my husband, Abraham, has recently been diagnosed with an extremely rare form of bone cancer. I hate to hear stuff like this. The former Hawaii Democratic Congresswoman thanked the president for the trust you placed in me, quote unquote. The president... Why do I have to write this? Who recently fired three female cabinet secretaries? What does that have to do with this? Nothing. Now, at least two of them were, you know, hanky-panky out there. And, you know, he doesn't want that to be, to tarnish his administration. But why do you have to say that in a solemn time like this? Pam Bondi, I like Pam Bondi. I still like Pam Bondi. Straight shooter. I think she was quite good. He praised the departing Gabbard in a statement. He said, Tulsi has done an incredible job and we will miss her. Her wonderful husband, Abraham, has been recently diagnosed with a rare form of bone cancer. And she rightfully wants to be with him, bring him back to good health, as they currently fight a tough battle together. Gabbard's deputy, Aaron Lucas, will serve as acting director. Following the departure, at least Joe Kent's not around, you know what I mean, Rich? He was the deputy because he's become quite the head case. He's lost his mind, that guy. I think the only body who really challenged him in a debate was me. All these other debates, they were not debates. They were, tell us more about why you're the smartest person ever to be born. Anyway, Gabbard publicly remained loyal to the president. Operation Fear. Okay, now we get into these telltale things. Let's see. Just looking. Departure follows. No, that's the fiery resignation in March of former subordinate Joe Kent.
We dealt with him. Gabby gave no hint of repeating Kent's manner of departure, spent most of her letter focused on her husband. That's right. She didn't. Now, Gabbard also said, Abraham has been my rock throughout our 11 years of marriage, standing steadfast through my deployment in East Africa on a joint special operations mission, multiple political campaigns, and now my service in this role. His strength and love have sustained me through every challenge. I cannot in good conscience ask him to face this fight alone while I continue in this demanding and time-consuming position. Now, I have to say, my view of her was okay. Didn't have a strong view one way or the other, but my view of her now has increased substantially. When you love somebody, if you need to put your career aside or your profession aside to take care of them, that is a good thing. And it is a good model, in my opinion. So good for her. I didn't know Meghan McCain knew her so well. She wrote something that was very touching as well. Apparently she's known the couple for a very long time, and she indicates that when she was going through very difficult times, that the couple was very friendly, very supportive, and so forth and so on. We'll be right back.

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3: ABC News, I'm Dave Packer. Tulsi Gabbard says she's resigning from her position as Director of National Intelligence, citing her husband's cancer diagnosis. ABC Selena White.
4: The timing here is also notable because it comes shortly after Joe Kent, who was the National Counterterrorism Center Director, resigned over the Iran war, and Joe Kent was a close ally of Tulsi Gabbard.
3: More than a dozen people injured, including firefighters, after a major explosion and fire at a Staten Island, New York shipyard. At least 16 people hospitalized. And thousands of Orange County, California residents are under evacuation orders after officials warned a massive storage tank leaking hazardous materials could rupture or explode. Problems minutes after the massive Starship Flight 12 test mission launched from Starbase, Texas this evening.
5: Ignition.
3: The engines of the Super Heavy booster shut down prematurely, and that will prevent mission control from being able to guide it to the planned location where it will come down in the Gulf. This is ABC News.
6: 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Partly cloudy overnight tonight, mid-70s, lights out, the southeast winds. Partly sunny with isolated showers or thunderstorms Saturday, 87 to 91. Showers and thunderstorms Saturday night, mid-70s. Isolated showers or thunderstorms under partly sunny skies near 90 Sunday. I'm Precision Weather Meteorologist Russ Murley on WNZF.
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1: No brag, just fact, and it's thanks to you, America. Thanks to you. The gold story, well, is about who's buying and how fast they're draining the market of gold, right? In 2025, global gold demand, well, the price has hit dozens of new all-time highs, with central banks and institutions and serious investors moving out of paper and into physical metal. Central banks have been buying at record levels. Wall Street's pouring billions of dollars back into these gold investments. And in the United States, demand for coins and bars and physically backed gold has surged because people are diversifying, because they see what's happening to the United States budget. It's out of the control of one president at this point, isn't it? And the interest rate is beyond the cost of the defense budget. It's $1 trillion a year or more. And that doesn't even count the unfunded liabilities that are $300 trillion. So people see this. Now, we vote, we pressure, we speak out, but you have to protect yourself. 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I mean, the mining supply of gold, that grew just 1%. 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And for retirees especially, this matters because stocks and bonds don't provide by themselves the kind of protection they used to, and that's why people, again, keep talking about diversification. 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Let's see here, America. I've been meaning to do this. Hold on 1 second. Need to look it up. John Menadeo is the leader of what he calls, ready, the neo-Nazi Goyim Defense League. He's a Nazi. And he was in Tennessee not so long ago. And there appears to be a couple of Jewish people. They look middle-aged. They don't look like they can actually physically defend themselves, if you know what I mean, right, Mr. Producer? And do we have the bleeps in here and everything? This guy is big, tough guy. You know who could defeat him? You know who could beat his butt? Goldberg. The former professional wrestler, Goldberg. There's a lot of big Jewish guys who could kick this guy's butt, but he doesn't go up to them. He goes up to these more scrawny people. Hat tip Cam Higby on X. Cut. 6. Go.
2: Hey, this guy's Jewish. What's up, man? What's your thoughts about Jews sucking?
3: Hey, how about...
2: Oh, yeah, Jew?
3: Excuse me?
4: I said, oh, yeah, you cross-eyed
3: whether,
4: Jew?
3: Whether I'm a Jew or not.
4: You are Jewish.
5: You are Jewish.
4: You are Jewish.
5: Disgustingly Jewish.
4: You're so Jewish and disgusting looking.
3: You're so Jewish. You're hideous.
4: So Jewish? What's your thoughts about your Jew-sucking baby penis?
6: Yeah, brother.
3: So I actually...
6: As a religious practice,
4: oh, yeah?
3: I take care of people.
4: Okay.
3: What are you doing?
4: I'm standing up for white people. The same people. Your people
3: you
4: are turning around
3: for me.
4: Place. You're not
3: you're
4: white.
3: Not
4: you're Jewish.
3: Not white guy.
4: You're Jewish. You're
3: not
4: Jewish,
3: white.
4: Scum. You got Israel. Go to
3: you're
4: Israel. Go to Israel. Go to Israel.
3: You're making
4: cross-eyed
3: me a
4: Jew. Look at this dysgenic Jew.
3: You're
4: look at how dysgenic he is. Look at his cross eyes.
3: Actually,
4: look at his ears.
3: You should
4: disgusting pedophile protecting Jew scum.
3: What's your plan?
4: Shut up, Jew.
3: What's
4: we're gonna expel all you Jews back to Israel. Go
7: here's
4: home.
7: Look on that.
4: 110th time. Here's your Jew buddy.
3: No. What's
4: hey?
3: Your
4: is
3: plan?
4: This your boyfriend from Grindr?
3: What's your plan?
4: Two gay Jews here have arrived. Why don't you leave our country,
8: I'm
4: Jew?
8: Leave for a couple
3: your
8: days
3: country?
4: Yeah.
7: That's right.
4: We built this country. Europeans, not you filthy Jews. Why didn't Henry? Why didn't Henry Ford write a book called? You know who Henry Ford is, right?
8: Then we realized, oh,
4: Henry Ford, Model T, familiar?
3: Nazi.
4: Oh, Nazi. The Ford, the inventor of the Ford, is a Nazi. Okay. Why did he write a book called The International Jew, warning us about your scummy people?
3: I don't know why he did what he did.
4: You're Jewish scum. I don't debate with scummy Jews. Look at you, creepy Jew, getting all sweaty. Filthy, sweaty Jew. Smell like penis blood. That's what you smell like.
3: I'm so sick of seeing the disgusting.
4: Shut up. Say it again. Shut up, Jew, you scumbag. Your Holocaust is fake. He's Jew. Your Holocaust is fake, scumbag Jew.
3: My Holocaust?
4: Yeah, your fake Holocaust.
3: Your friends.
4: Your fake Holocaust. Why is it illegal to question in 18 countries? Why is it illegal to question in 18 countries, filthy Jew? Answer the question, you filthy Jew. You started the engagement, you retard.
1: No, that's enough. That's enough. That's enough. That's enough. These people are walking on the sidewalk, minding their own business, and this guy comes up to them with a microphone and a camera. Obviously, a couple other thugs with him. And they start in. And I want to hand it to these two guys. Like I say, they're not big guys at all. They didn't run or anything like that. They tried to engage, but you saw how well that went. You know, I listen to this as a red-blooded American. It just turns my stomach. You couldn't do this to another minority in this country. You would be condemned. And yet we have a Democrat Party that's embracing these movements. They'll take the most extremists among them and denounce them. But some of the most extremists among them are in the House of Representatives and in the Senate. Podcaster, like this guy Puker. I know, it's Piker. Or they'll put him on TV like this guy Piers Morgan has them on. That guy Sank and all the rest of them. It's just incredible to me. But he's saying what a lot of these people are thinking. And you know what's interesting? I can't even go to the comments anymore when I post things, because this is what I get, isn't it, Rich? We get all of this. All of this. And it is constant. It is constant. And I just wanted you to be aware of this. So between the Nazis and the Islamists, this is what's going on in our country right now. And I think it's important that you do know about this, regardless of your faith. Because this is a big problem. This guy, Graham Planter, treated like a legitimate candidate. You'll notice the Democrats haven't demanded that he step down. Despite the Nazism and the communism and the sickening perversion and the fact that he attacked two great heroes, military heroes. Now the gentleman who took out Osama bin Laden has now lashed out against this Graham Planter. Was lashed out against him. But why isn't Schumer? Why isn't Bernie Sanders? Bernie Sanders was asked about him and he started running away and attacking Rupert Murdoch at Fox. Because that's what Bernie Sanders does. Bernie Sanders is responsible for a lot of this. AOC is responsible for a lot of this. Now this guy, Graham Planter, he's at some event this week and He acts like he's defending the country against fascism, you see. And the only way to deal with this is to get rid of Trump. Listen to this. Cut 11, go.
5: Those who are benefiting off of the system we have now, they know what the light at the end of their tunnel looks like. It looks like none of us owning anything. It looks like everything becoming a subscription service. Having no right to fix anything that's
1: yours.
5: What
1: is he talking about? You know, I hear people attacking, putting him aside for a while, AI. I'm of two minds on this. I don't really think we should do it because all the jobs that will be lost. And what about that? What are we going to do? Ladies and gentlemen, AI is on the move whether we do it in this country or the Chinese do it or somebody else does. And then we're told, that's not a good argument. We always hear that sort of thing. No, it's a very good argument, actually. And I can only imagine the number of jobs that will be created as this evolves, as AI evolves over time. The enormous job creation. The enormous development that will come from it. The enormous progress that will come from it. Of course, anything that is not, to some extent, monitored, I didn't say regulated, monitored, could get out of hand. But this mindset, I don't think we would have had the automobile. I don't think we would have had electricity. I don't think we would have had anything with this kind of thinking, to be perfectly honest with you. But here's the deal. Listen carefully to me if you would here. AI is what's between your ears. Now, what do I mean by that? AI didn't just spontaneously, you know, present itself. It's the creation of the human brain. To say I want to control it or destroy it is to say I want to control or destroy the thought process. The brain is about thinking. Good things, bad things, stupid things, brilliant things, whatever it is. That's the brain is functioning. It's on the move. And you're going to say, AI, we shouldn't develop it, we shouldn't follow it? That's like these regimes, fascist or communist, whatever, saying, you're going to know what we tell you to know and no more. So how do you control AI in a free society or even a relatively free society? How do you control it? What are you supposed to do? Tell people to stop thinking? To stop developing? To stop pursuing? To stop being motivated? I don't even understand the argument. Now let me go on. My parents had a small store. And they relied on people walking into that store to buy things that weren't even necessities. And when there was a recession, it hit the family very hard. I can remember a recession in the 1970s during the Nixon presidency. And I also remember my father and mother saying, it's not Nixon's fault. It's nobody's fault. And we had to peel back significantly. But they never made us feel the pain, ever. They never acted like it was a problem, ever. They never discussed it in front of us. But I could see it, even as a young guy. And we'd go in the store and we'd help them from time to time. On the weekends. We enjoyed being there and walking up and down the street and so forth and so on. In a town called Jenkintown, Pennsylvania, in Abington Township, not too far from where we lived, in Elkins Park, that was in Cheltenham Township, outside of Philadelphia. So I understand small business. We grew up that way. And that was the second business they had, because I've told you about the fact that they started a nursery school and summer day camp. And then they opened the store after they sold that business. They weren't wealthy. They worked very, very hard. They didn't want anything from the government. They didn't ask for anything. and we miss them dearly. But you see, ladies and gentlemen, when we talk about how many small businesses Amazon has destroyed, we can also talk about how many businesses Amazon has created. Many small businesses. Thousands, maybe tens of thousands of small businesses. But what are we supposed to do? Put Amazon out of business? You all use Amazon, every one of you. I'll be right back.
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everybody. When we talk about the Holy Land, Israel, we're not just talking about a place. We're talking about a people connected to a promise. A promise made by God. One he has never broken. One that continues even today. Because God's character doesn't change. What he begins, he sustains. And what he promises, he fulfills. That matters today, right now, in Israel. Families run to shelters as sirens sound. And this isn't just a crisis, it's a call to respond. And for Christians and Jews caring for each other, that's not rooted in politics. It's rooted in trust in a God who keeps his word. 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I think you're going to really, really like it. That's Levin for the Fellowship.

0: fellowship.org. L-E-V-I-N for the fellowship.org. All right. I had mentioned to you Hakeem Jeffries' brother, what a lowlife he is, pushing out there violence. Violence. Vicious violence. Online. And then there's Hakeem Jeffries' uncle, Dr. Leonard Jeffries Jr. He's a former professor of black studies at City College of New York. And he became prominent and polarizing in the early 1990s due to his inflammatory and Jew-hating remarks. And those were in 1991. He gave a widely condemned speech at an arts festival alleging that rich Jews financed the slave trade. He also claimed that Jewish Hollywood executive used a conspiracy of films to demean and denigrate black Americans. And he taught controversial Afrocentric theories about Ebonics and things of that sort. Hakeem Jeffries, early in his political career, denied remembering any of this. And then they found an op-ed or an essay that he had written. And I believe when he was in either college or law school, doing it from memory, in which he was defending his uncle. Defended his uncle. And then later, when it was not politically propitious, he said he didn't agree with his uncle. But look what kind of family we have here, from the uncle to the brother, and then this guy, Hakeem Jeffries himself, going on about how he's going to destroy our constitutional republic. He is a radical, and there's no doubt about it. I'll be right back.
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10: From ABC News. I'm Dave Packer. President Trump's IRS settlement deal is not sitting well with many members of his own party. We're hearing reverberations on Capitol Hill from Republicans over the $1.8 billion fund that would compensate claimants who say they were unjustly treated by the Justice Department under President Biden. ABC's Selena Wang.
11: We have seen time and time again that Republicans have been refusing to defy the president, even when they're uncomfortable with something he wants. But so many of them see this, quote, anti-weaponization fund as simply just a bridge too far. They see it as politically toxic, something that could undermine their majority come November.
10: Evacuation orders for thousands of people in Orange County, California, after a hazardous chemical leak fire. Officials now warning of a large tank that could rupture or possibly explode. USAID, once considered the world's largest foreign aid agency, suffered